0: has been charged with murder. David Holmes, the 31-year-old nephew of Randell Bowman, the family says, has been battling mental health issues, which they say played a role in Bowman's death. Holmes lived at the house with her. Police found Bowman dead, wrapped in a rug in her basement with wounds. Bowman's sister, Tracy Kane, tells ABC 6 about the African-American family's predicament.
1: It's just tragedy across the board. You know, my sister's dead and my nephew's in jail for it.
0: Kane says Bowman wanted Holmes to be at the house with her.
1: She wanted him there, even though she was a little scared. She didn't want him to have to be walking the streets with schizophrenia and you know, at the shelters and things of that nature. That's not what she wanted. And pretty much she sacrificed her life for that.
0: The family says they tried in every way to get Holmes the proper support. The family feels that more needs to be done systemically to change how mental health crises are handled, ABC 6 says. Mississippi Senator Roger Wicker is renewing his call for military forces to destroy Iran's conventional military capabilities. The Republican Senate Armed Services Chairman told reporters this week he hopes the U.S. will finish the job since he's against further negotiations with Tehran. I'm Mike Island on your home for 24/7 News, the Black Information Network.
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0: Christopher Williams, sounding good on Tavis Smiley. Glad you're with us in this hour. It's been an amazing show already. First hour was fire. It's always fun when Larry Wilmore shows up. I told you at the top of the first hour today, I'd be talking to the Emmy Award-winning comedian, writer, producer, actor, media critic, and more, Larry Wilmore, about what? I told you then, good question. I have no idea. Knowing Larry Wilmore as I do, like a little bit of everything, it's always like that when he shows up. There's no agenda. It's just a conversation, and I'm always thrilled when Larry Wilmore comes on this program. Larry, how are you, sir?
1: Good. How you doing?
0: Man, if I complained, I'd be an ingrate. I'm doing well, and always delighted to have you on the program. Let me start with this. It is the news of the day. I was just talking to my team a moment ago saying, you know, radio, as you know, is frequency. We've played this once or twice already, but it is the topic of the day, and I've been asking every guest what he or she thinks about it. He's, so far, only he's. We've got a she in the third hour. I've been asking everybody what they think about it. We talked to Congressman Al Green at the top of the show, then the Reverend Dr. Stewart, who's the longtime iconic civil rights leader in Arizona. He's the guy that got the King holiday into law in Arizona. He was on at the bottom of the first hour. Here comes Larry Wilmore now, and here comes once again, in case you have not heard it, this fire commentary last night from Zohran Mamdani, mayor of New York City.
2: Benjamin Netanyahu is a war criminal, the architect of a horrific genocide against the Palestinian people. He is responsible for the killing of more than 73,000 people, for the maiming of tens of thousands of children as those who survive undergo amputation without anesthesia, for the targeting of neonatal hospitals and maternity care centers, denying newborns even the chance to live, for the countless people he starved as he blocked food and humanitarian aid from reaching them, for the gunning down of hundreds of aid workers and journalists. And just last month, the UN confirmed that Palestinian children continue to be deliberately targeted and killed by Israeli armed forces, more than 8 months after the so-called ceasefire. The list goes on and on, all as we, as Americans, pay for the bombs that do the killing. There is a reason the International Criminal Court issued a warrant for his arrest. As human beings, we have spent generations building a shared understanding that there are crimes so grave, they offend all of humanity. Anyone, with their eyes, with their heart, with their conscience, should recognize the devastation he has wrought and understand that he belongs before a court of law. As I've said, I agree with the ICC that Benjamin Netanyahu should be arrested and tried for his crimes, as I do for anyone else charged by the ICC. My administration has reviewed every avenue available under applicable law to determine whether New York City could execute the International Criminal Court's arrest warrant if Benjamin Netanyahu came here. It is clear that we do not have the independent legal authority to enforce this warrant. The federal government, however, does, and I call on them to join the ICC and execute this warrant. And I want to be equally clear. Benjamin Netanyahu is not welcome in New York City, nor is any other war criminal at large.
0: Strong words from the mayor of New York City, Zohran Mamdani. It would not be fair to give Larry Wilmore just about 45 seconds to respond to that. But the good news is I've got him for the full hours. When we come forward, we'll get Larry Wilmore's take on that and a great deal more. 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
5: 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Let's get back to more of this rich dialogue with Tavis Smiley.
0: Tavis Smiley and Larry Wilmore. All right, Larry, there's our beginning frame. Talk to me.
1: Thanks for having me on with such a nice, light issue, Tavis. I appreciate that.
0: My pleasure, man.
1: So you want me to respond to this?
0: I do indeed.
1: Just directly?
0: Yeah, tell me how you feel about it. Yeah.
1: Well... You know, this first hits me as one of those things where I just don't know why he's speaking about this. It just, he's the mayor of New York. You know, I don't know. Does he think because the United Nations is located there that he should be speaking about this? I mean, is that his side hustle being on the United Nations? I have no idea, you know. It's one of these issues. This is how I kind of talk about Trump, where there are some issues Trump says where I say, you know, Trump's not wrong. He's just far from right on this, you know. And that's how I feel about Mandani. A lot of, you know, it's not that he's wrong about some of these things. He's just far from right. It's not his place to be using this seat to talk about this. He doesn't have the authority to arrest Netanyahu, you know, so why is he talking about it, you know? Speaking up against it, I guess, is one thing, but I'm not sure that's what he's supposed to be doing as mayor, you know. So it's two things. It seems a bit performative to me. Let me put it like that. You know, I don't understand. I don't know who was asking for a comment from the mayor of New York about this issue. It's an international affair. So that's how it kind of hits me.
0: Yeah.
1: You know, it's big mouthing about something that you really have no power to do. It's like people, hey man, if I was a slave, I would have told that master he could kiss my butt. You know, it's like, well, yeah, but you're not a slave. You know, you're not, you have no power to do that, you know.
0: Yeah.
1: So that's how it feels like to me. It's that type of thing. All right. You know what, Mandani? Thanks. Now do Trump next. Mm. Oh, that's right. You can't do him because you need something from him, I guess. But you're taking pictures with this guy who people would make some of the same comments about, you know, and how he's violating international laws. Mm. Why aren't you trying to arrest him? That's in your backyard. It seems like a convenient, easy target to me. You know, I know I'm taking maybe a contrary view on it, but
0: No.
1: If you don't have the ability to actually do the thing you're talking about, and it's not part of your job description, and nobody asked you to weigh in, what are you doing exactly? Is this for you? Are you trying to position yourself, I don't know, politically for the next move? What are you doing exactly? Are you serving the people of New York? Is Netanyahu a threat to the people of New York right now? I don't think so. So what are you doing exactly? Like, what is he doing exactly? Because who's looking for his way in on this? Should we ask all the mayors of the country how they feel about this issue? Get everybody to weigh in? You know, that's how I feel about it.
0: No, you said a few things, and I'm glad we started here. You said a few things that I want to unpack if I can. Let me start with this. It may seem like an unlikely place to start or to continue. I'll get to, again, a few other things you said a moment ago that I'm curious about. But you said, I know I'm taking Tavis perhaps a contrarian view on this. And the minute that word contrarian came out of your mouth, it made me think, okay, no, I'm not surprised by this. I have seen, this is not a diss. This is an observation. And I think it's worked well for you. I have always seen you in the contrarian box, and I would not say that for you it is just performative, to use your word. I think it's how you see the world. through a different through a different prism oftentimes, and that's done quite that's made you a quite wealthy man. The way you see the world,
1: I don't know about that.
0: Well, the way you see the world and the way you put that on paper, the stuff you have produced, etc. It is the way it's the unique way you see the world. So clearly, it's not a diss. I'm like Mary J. and Jay-Z. I ain't knocking no hustle. I love the way you see the world. But the point here is that I have always seen you in that contrarian box anyway. So when you said I'm taking a contrarian view on this, I'm like, duh. That's what I expect. that's what I expect of Larry Wilmore. So my question is whether or not that is in fact a compliment to you, or are you offended by the fact that I see you as a contrarian?
1: I appreciate that, because I'm coming at this from like when you make a speech, Tavis. Who is the speech for? Mm-hmm. Speeches aren't speeches on their own that are meant to be valued for the quality of the speech, like it's an academic exercise. Speeches are direct communication to an audience. Who's the audience? What is it for? You know, if you're making a speech at a political convention, you're trying to get votes because you want to get elected, right? Mm-hmm. If you're invited to a place to make a speech, maybe you're trying to inspire students or that type of thing. Who is the speech for exactly? You know, who's it for? Who's the audience? Like, what is his role in here? I believe he's outside of the definition of his role. That's what I'm looking at, where it's like, okay, fine, but why are you making this speech? I don't understand. You know, why are you taking the office of the mayor of New York City to talk about this? You know, are you serving, you know, your constituents by this? What are you doing exactly? You're making up this false thing that you're going to catch Netanyahu getting off the subway. It's like, get him, you know. Like, I don't understand. Why is New York the character in your play right now? How did that happen? You know, like, get New York, as Will Smith said, get New York out your mouth. You know, don't do. No, New York didn't ask you to make them a player in this. You know.
0: Yeah. So you're not offended by that term, contrarian.
1: Oh, of course not.
0: Okay.
1: No, I wear it proudly.
0: Okay. Yeah. Let me go to a few other things you said earlier that I want to come back to right quick. Use the word performative, and that resonates with me. And let me tell you why it resonates. Mm-hmm. And again, what I love about contrarians is, we were talking about this in the first hour as well, about having the courage to say what you see. The world lacks people who, Larry, I believe, have the courage to say what they see. And that's tragic for me, because I believe, and seen in my own life, that courage can be contagious, right? And so more people have to you know, be able to call it, you know, call a thing, right? And so you used the word performative, and I was in conversation with somebody literally last night. And so I'm glad you went there. I'm going to follow you. So I said, there's another way to see this. This is Zora Mondami comment. And here's the other way. On the campaign trail, you asked earlier, why is Mondami raising this issue now? It's out of his purview. Why is he raising it? And the answer partly is because he raised it during the campaign. During the campaign, people may not remember this or were not aware of this. During the campaign, he made this pledge that if he had anything to do about it, he would arrest Bibi Netanyahu. So he said this during the campaign. So there's a way to see this as him keeping perhaps a campaign pledge that he made, at least attempting to raise to arrest BB if he could, because he said it again on the campaign trail. So in that sense, maybe it's not performative. Maybe it's trying to follow through on a pledge that he made on the campaign trail. But here's where I do resonate with your term, your word, performative. You will never convince me that a guy as bright as Zoran Mondami, running for mayor of New York City, did not know when he made that statement on the campaign trail that he couldn't do it. When he said that, campaigning, I would arrest BB. He knew then that as the mayor of New York City, he did not have the controlling legal authority to arrest a head of state.
1: So, you telling me that there's a possibility that politicians may make promises that they can't keep?
0: Ah, now you see where I'm going here.
1: Is that what you're saying? Yeah, wow. That blows my mind, Tavis. I can't imagine that a politician would make a promise that they know ahead of time. Number one, they have no intention of keeping, and number two, they have no ability to keep. Wow. I have to look at politics differently now. I'm gonna sit down and watch every speech and determine whether or not it's possible for the thing that they're promising me that they can actually do. I never considered that. Thank you for bringing that to light, Tavis. Once again, you are the arbiter of clarity when it comes to. comes to these issues. I thank you for it, my brother. I'll be the contrarian. You be the arbiter of clarity.
8: This is why I love Larry Wilmore. See, I love that. I love this guy. But see, that's why your word performative jumped out at me. Everybody's like, oh my God, Zoran gave a great speech. I'm not saying he didn't. And to your point, I'm not saying he's wrong necessarily. You said he's just far from right. But
1: exactly.
8: But if you said this on the campaign trail and you knew then that you couldn't do that, you didn't have the control and legal authority to do it.
1: Not impressed.
8: And now you come back and give this great speech.
1: Not impressed.
8: I don't have the authority to do it, but the federal government does, and everybody leans in and says, oh my God, what a great speech by Zoran. But Zoran knew what he said and he couldn't do it, Larry.
1: No, not impressed. How many people said free college for everybody? That's what I promised. Nigga, you know you can't give us free college. Why are you even saying that? You know, that's never going to happen. Stop it. You don't have the ability to do it. You cannot do it. You know.
8: Go ahead.
1: We were talking about this, Tavis.
8: Right.
1: If he was making this speech after he arrested Benjamin Netanyahu, that would be a powerful speech.
8: Right.
1: You know.
8: Right.
1: Following. And actually, if he's telling us, this is why I had to do this, I would be, oh, okay, all right, I see. You know, I think we'd be in a different conversation right now.
8: Right.
1: You know?
8: Right.
1: But to imagine a scenario that is very unlikely to happen, you know, and like I said, that no one's looking to you for this, thank you for giving us that information. And when I say not wrong, but far from right, like I always use this example, like if somebody say, you know, Larry, during slavery, black unemployment was 0%. I would say, you know what? You're not wrong. Mm. You're not wrong. You know, but the distance from right is deep. That is a long distance from right. But you're not wrong. Yeah.
8: Yeah.
1: You know,
8: so
1: everybody had a job. They just weren't getting paid for it. You know?
8: Yeah. So here's the flip side of that question. Mondami says on the campaign trail, I believe, knows then that he couldn't do it, but to your point, it's performative. He gets elected, and now it's about keeping the pledge, the performative pledge. You got to keep it. So you pop out and you say on one day, we're going to see if we can't arrest him. You come back the next day. It's all theater, right? You come back the next day. You say, we've looked at every law on the books, and we don't have the authority to do that. Again, you knew it. You didn't know that. You didn't discover that in the last 24 hours. You knew that when you said on the campaign trail, but it's performative politics. I get it. But here's the question, though. What does that say about us that everybody today, I've played this clip 3 times now, what does it say about us that everybody is leaning in to what Mondami said when we all know, if we're thinking about it, when Mondami said it the first time, he knew he couldn't do it, but we're all caught up in this theater. What's that say about us?
1: Who's we're all caught up in it?
8: Not Larry Wilmore, obviously, but all the rest of us. The news media, everybody's cheering. I've seen headlines everywhere. Mondami is a hero.
1: Well,
8: he said something nobody else would ever say.
1: The other part of what you said, I think there's truth to the other part of what you said. I just think it's misplaced. I think you're right that a lot of leaders have not spoken like this about that situation.
8: That's right.
1: You know, with this much ferocity and being so far on that side of it that a lot of people have spoken up about, but maybe they feel like their voices haven't been heard or they haven't been supported officially by people in positions of power to echo the things that they think. So from that standpoint, I understand why people would be fired up about the fact that someone as important as Mondani with his, you know, the way he's, you know, launched upon the scene, he's got a lot of charisma, you know, he's put himself up as a national figure, you know, and of course, if you're the mayor of New York, that kind of goes without saying in certain ways. So I understand that completely. You know, it's, you know, people that agree with what he's saying, you know, are so happy that someone in his position would make this kind of statement. That makes sense to me. That doesn't sound illogical.
8: Yeah.
1: It's you know, it's like, okay.
8: Yeah. In the end, though, I wonder whether or not we owe him a debt of gratitude in this regard, that even if it was performative, even if he knew what he said on the campaign trail, he couldn't do it. And even if he played us like suckers for the last 48 hours, giving us this speech, this cliffhanger, we're going to look into it. Come back the next day, we looked into it, we can't do it. Even if we were suckered all the way through this process by Mr. Mondami, is it still the case that we should thank him because he has now, at a minimum, advanced this narrative? He has raised the stakes. He has put this issue once again front and center for the American public in ways that no politician before him, frankly, has done in this way. So even though it was performative, do we thank this guy for being a performer?
1: I don't know if I agree with your premise. I think because of his position, it's a bit feckless in its value, ultimately. Okay. I think by performative, I mean he's performing for the audience that agrees with this already, you know. So, but if he was like, if he was in the Senate and he made this on the Senate floor, that's different because the Senate has the power to maybe do something about this or in Congress, you know. It's, that's what I mean. Who's the audience and what's your position? What are you really doing this for? If you're trying to change the position of the United States on this, you know, very directly. If he made this statement, I don't know where he made it. Did he make it in his office or something like that?
8: Yeah.
1: If he made it, in a congressional hearing, let's say, in front of Congress, that would be different, I think, too.
8: But Larry, doesn't his making the statement, though, I think that's the point I'm trying to make, doesn't, maybe not doing it very well, doesn't the fact that he raised it, because you, to your point, as mayor of New York, you speak, it gets media attention, you call Bibi Netanyahu a war criminal on the eve of his coming to New York for the UN General Assembly, that's big news. Doesn't it, at the very least, again, raise the stakes, advance the narrative, and put pressure on those people, to your point, who can do something about this in terms of U.S. policy?
1: He's saying something. Look, his threat is an Old West threat. You know, if I catch him in my town, you know, I'm going to get him. It's like, I better not catch him here. He's going to get arrested.
8: After sundown. Yeah.
1: I mean, that's what he's doing. That's the words that he's using, you know, really, you know, to me. Like, it's kind of making, that's what I mean, making it about him, of what he would do, you know. Is he saying Netanyahu shouldn't speak? Is Netanyahu about to speak to the General Assembly? Is that what you're saying?
8: Yes, he will. Yes, he will. He will. In September, he will. Absolutely. Yes.
1: Oh, okay. And so he's making a case that he shouldn't speak there, or that, or that he should be arrested after his speech, or
8: his point is that he does not belong in New York City, and that the minute he steps into New York City on New York soil, he ought to be arrested before he speaks.
1: Okay.
8: When Larry Wilmore says,
1: "I just
8: says,
1: hope he would do it." Look, yeah. I just hope he would do it himself. And like I said, you know, that would be a moment, and then he could run for president.
8: All right. Know? So Larry Wilmore's take is that Zohran Mamdani has made it about him. When we come forward, I thank Larry Wilmore for his insights. When we come forward, and his expressions, his POV. When we come forward, we'll make it about him. Him being.

0: Each and hear what's happening in your local and national news. Some Social Security recipients will see a change in their August 2026 payment schedule because of how the calendar falls. Supplemental Security Income, also known as SSI payments, normally issued on the first of the month, will be adjusted when that date falls on a weekend, affecting when some beneficiaries receive funds. The change does not mean recipients are receiving extra money. It is a scheduling adjustment to ensure payments are delivered on time. Regular Social Security and retirement and disability payments will continue following their usual schedule based on beneficiary details. In other news, McDonald's has introduced a new limited-time breakfast item, the Honey Brown Butter Bacon Egg and Cheese Biscuit, at participating locations nationwide. The sandwich combines bacon, egg, and cheese on a warm biscuit topped with a sweet and savory honey brown butter sauce. The new menu item launched July 21st and is also available at participating Chicago area and Northwest Indiana restaurants. McDonald's says the breakfast offering adds a twist to its classic bacon, egg, and cheese sandwich, but customers are encouraged to try it soon because it will not be available permanently. In other news, the House has approved a short-term funding bill that would keep the federal government operating until early December, delaying a broader budget debate until after the November midterm elections. Speaker Mike Johnson said the continuing resolution contains no major policy changes and simply extends current funding levels. The measure comes just before Congress begins its August recess and ahead of the September 30th government funding deadline. And Taco Bell is selling lettuce-free enchiladas for $1 as it deals with slumping sales after it was linked to the nasty intestinal illness cyclosporiasis. On his social media accounts, the fast food giant says the deal is for those who've been riding with us and just to show how much we appreciate you. Taco Bell has taken a significant hit after officials linked the cyclosporiasis outbreak to lettuce served at the chain. Placer AI says foot traffic to U.S. locations is down nearly 19%. I'm Logan Page, and that's what's happening in your news now on WVON 1690 AM.
1: It's Rufus Williams. The thrill of summer is finally here, which also means it'll be over before we know it. This fall,

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6: Joe's Landscaping. This is Joe.
7: I'd like an estimate to install a sprinkler system in the forest.
6: Okay, your property's on forest land?
7: Oh, no. It is the forest.
6: I don't follow.
7: Well, I'm calling around for estimates to install sprinklers throughout our forests.
6: What?
7: Let me explain. We're a grassroots group looking for funding to combat people's recklessness with fire in the forest. We can't get funding if we don't have an estimate, so, you know.
6: Are you serious?
7: Yeah. We're calling it the National Sprinkler System. Isn't that great?
6: You want to know how much...

0: sprinkler system would run you for the forest? That doesn't even make sense, sir.
1: Oh, no. Oh, you know what? You're right. Maybe we should just map out Olympic National Forest first.
0: Is this a joke?
1: No. Imagine being able to flip a switch and put a fire out.
0: Flip a switch. You know how much land you're talking about?
1: I know. It seems big, Joe.
0: It seems big.
1: Well, they built that pipeline thing. That's pretty big.
0: No. I'm sorry. I can't help.
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5: You are indeed with Larry Wilmore, and we are honored to have Larry back on this program. Emmy winner, writer, producer, director, media critic, a little bit of everything. Larry, let me. I was talking earlier to one of my colleagues about the fact that I used to love your podcast. You stopped doing it a couple of years ago, a year or so. You stopped the podcast?
6: No, last December. It ended.
5: Why? I'm curious. Why? Two questions. Why did you stop the podcast? Number one, and what have you replaced it with in terms of allowing you to sort of pop off with your POV like you're doing today?
6: Oh, I appreciate that. I didn't not do it. It was the Ringer's decision.
5: Right.
6: I guess the relationship had, come to an end, as we say.
5: Yeah.
6: But I had a good run there. I feel like, I don't know if I fit in with the Ringer's vibe necessarily.
5: Sure, sure.
6: For what I do, if I'm being honest about it. But I was always appreciative of having that platform and thought we did some really good shows. I never felt that I use that in the best way that I probably could, just because, you know, Tavis, I really couldn't devote my entire time to it. Sure. I was always doing things, but I love interviewing people, you know, and having conversations and long form conversations. Mm-hmm. But I didn't put a lot of my opinion in there in the way that I probably could have produced better, if I'm being honest. You know?
5: Yeah.
6: So right now I'm working on a new podcast with someone. I'm not ready to announce it yet, but we may see it in the fall or that type of thing, where it more kind of represents my voice. So yeah, that'll be fun.
5: Yep. Speaking of platforms where you can pop off, I want to play a clip here. I played the Mondavi clip earlier, and we got Larry Wilmore's point of view on that. But on this program for the last couple of days, we've been talking about Larry's friend, my friend, you know, Bill Maher. And Bill has gotten people, you know, all in their feelings about a comment he made to Jonathan Carl on ABC News a few days ago on Sunday about the fact that he is open to voting for J.D. Vance. Now, why do I raise this? Because when J.D. Vance was recently on Bill's program, one Larry Wilmore was on the program the same day. Am I correct about that, Larry? I thought I saw you there. Same day.
6: I was, yeah. I was in the same room.
5: Right. So Larry Wilmore was in the lineup that day on Bill's program. So I want to get Larry's take on this, because Bill had this to say to Jonathan Carr after J.D. Vance had appeared on his program. Take a listen to Bill Maher.
7: You told J.D. Vance you're open, your vote is up for grabs.
8: Yes. My vote is in play, because it can't be Trump running. Mm-hmm. So I'm not living in communist America. I mean, I know the talking point is that, well, it's not communism, it's socialism. Okay, I've read the quotes from the DSA platform, from their own mouths. Don't tell me I'm not seeing what I am seeing. And DSA, again, they say things like, you know, takeover of key industries, government. That's communism. You know, there is a definition.
7: By the way, Trump's doing that, too.
8: Of course. Yes.
7: And to a degree that we haven't seen any other president, Democrat or Republican, do.
8: That's crazy, too.
7: He's got a piece of Intel. And
8: right.
7: He's got a piece of the AI company.
8: He treats everything like it's a real estate deal, or I don't know, he's an agent or something. He always wants 10 or 15%.
7: So you want to see Democrats win in the midterms?
8: Absolutely. And they will, because it will still be a referendum on Trump. So I think the Democrats will do very well in the midterms. 2028 is a different story, because by then, this wing of the party, this new wing with all the energy, and it's not just a few people anymore. Every day I read about a new person in some Colorado and Wisconsin, somebody who is saying some variation of not defund the police, abolish the police, no prisons, no police. Like, what world do they think we could possibly live in under these conditions? It's just a level of nutty that I'm so glad that whenever it was, I was like, no, I'm not going along because this is where it ends.
7: Could you see yourself voting for J.D. Vance?
8: Yes. If this is the Democratic side, yes.
5: Come on, Bill. Come on, Bill. Dr. Cornell West was here Monday. If you missed Dr. West on the program on Monday, check out the podcast. Good people, check out the podcast of Cornell West here on Monday. He and sure. I had a good chance of chopping this up a couple of days ago. But now I want to hear Larry Wilmore chop this up. Take it away, Larry.
6: I guess my direct response to it, you know, what are you going to say about how other people feel about things? You know, whether or not he would vote for Vance or somebody, you know, I don't know. To me, I can talk about my point of view on this because mm-hmm. I've always considered myself a centrist, but I think during the 90s and probably before Obama, I may have been probably more center right. And I think starting with Obama and post Obama, I've definitely been more center left, you know. Mm-hmm. And I don't like to make too many distinctions between parties unless they're necessary, you know, when I'm trying to think about what policy may be the best, for instance, you know. But in terms of, let's say, where the country is going, I feel that I can't vote for the Republican Party in this day and age for some of their positions on things, which to me just will not allow me to vote for a Republican president. And Roe v. Wade is one of the chief ones. You know, the fact that the dismantling of that and the way that it was dismantled to me just tramples on this, you know, thing that we had taken for granted, really, Tavis, you know, and it has everything to do from agency that women should have over their own bodies and future and mm-hmm. all these things, mm-hmm. you know, and all the other areas that go with it, to dismantle something like that. It's such a cynicism about something like even liberty, you know, which you would think they would be for. Why would they be against the liberty of an individual, which is a woman? There's mm-hmm. something very cynical and to me is on the wrong side of history. The fact that the party so supports that in such a big way and doesn't see that, I can't get behind that party. So I don't care who's at the top of that party. That's just one of my issues. There are micro issues where, yeah, people could say the right things or that, but I just think culturally they're in the wrong place right now. So to me, I like my vote is up for grabs amongst the Democrats. That's where my vote is up for grabs, you know, or where the leadership is. And when I talk about the difference between the far left and the far right, for instance, because that's what we're really talking about. Because Bill's talking about the extremes. He's comparing the extremes of the left to the moderate right, which to me is not really a fair comparison. Mm-hmm. If you're going to compare the extremes, then compare to the other extreme.
5: Exactly.
6: Right?
5: Yep.
6: Or compare moderates to moderates. Mm-hmm. And I find moderate Democrats way more reasonable than moderate Republicans right now. Mm-hmm. I just do. But the extremes there's even a bigger difference, Tavis. And let me tell you what it is. I believe the extreme left always goes too far. That's my criticism of the extreme left. They can never take yes for an answer. You know? It can't just be this. It's got to be all of this. You know, it can't just be a little bit. It's got to be everything all at once. You know, every right has to be achieved immediately, you know, and their hearts are in the right place, but their brains are not, you know, many times, you know. So my criticism of the left is that they just want too much too soon, but it's not the wrong thing necessarily. The extreme right, on the other hand, to me, they just make stuff up, you know. So they make things up like, you know, invisible enemies, you know, things we have to be afraid of, you know, things that are going to destroy America. There's all these hidden things, these boogeymans that we have to be afraid of, you know. And the energy, to me, where the left is going, it's a forward-looking thing. Progressive is a good term. In terms of what the basic philosophy of it is, the one of the reasons that draws me to the left more than the right is the left, they acknowledge that there needs to be something done to perfect this thing called America. Now, sometimes I think their criticisms are too harsh about America, but I think their glasses are correct. Their windshield and not rear view, right? Mm-hmm. Inside of that car. Mm-hmm. Whereas I think the right movement is all rear view. Mm-hmm. They want to hold on to something that they perceive as valuable. And the difference is no one can agree on what that past is that they're trying to hold on to. So it's not a forward-looking party. It's a backwards-looking party. It's a backwards-looking philosophy.
5: It's why I love Larry Wilmore. He said so many brilliant things already in this conversation. He's always dropping bars, as we say. But I love that frame, windshield versus rear view. windshield versus rear view. Love me some Larry Wilmore. When we come forward, we'll talk about Larry Wilmore in Larry David Show, Life, Liberty, Life, Larry, rather, and the Pursuit of Happiness. 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
17: Oh, by the way, did you hear about Stu Mackey? Committed suicide, jumped off a bridge.
18: Oh, my God. I know him very well.
17: Yeah, he left a suicide note, said goodbye to everybody, mentioned his wife, family, close friends, Marty, Bob, Mel, Jeff Salcido.
19: You mentioned me?
17: I don't think so, no.
18: He didn't mention me?
17: No, he did not.
18: I know him way better than Jeff Salcido. I wonder why he didn't mention me. I just saw him last week. We're on the breadline together. We exchanged a lot of confidences, okay? I opened up to him. I confided in him about how I got out of the Great War.
17: Really?
18: By pretending I was crazy.
17: You did that?
18: Yeah. I went in there and I went, I haven't been out of my house in 5 years. This is the first time I can fight anybody.
17: I didn't know imbecile was like a category, so it is.
18: By the way, let's keep my army thing between us.
17: Right. I told them I was a homosexual. That's how I got out.
18: Smart.
17: Yeah. I mean, I'm not, you know. I mean, that goes without saying.
18: Why did you say it?
17: Well, I'm just saying.
18: Seems to me, if it goes without saying, there's really no reason to say it.
17: Sometimes when it goes without saying, you just have to say that it goes without saying, just to make sure nobody says it. I'm saying, don't tell anybody, that's what I did.
18: To get out of the army.
17: Exactly.
18: Sure.
17: Yeah, that goes without saying too, right?
18: Again.
17: That's a separate thought. You know what I'm saying.
18: Sure.
20: Keep it moving.
5: Larry Wilmore, I cracked up. I had never thought about that phrase in that way. It goes without saying, and then people say it anyway. There are the two Larrys, Larry Wilmore and Larry David. What does Larry Wilmore think of Larry David's particular and unique genius?
6: Larry David is, he's such a comedic genius, man. He's so funny. And we ad-libbed that entire scene. We did it several different times.
5: Wow.
6: The joy I had was in making him laugh, you know, because I started that whole run about, well, it goes without saying, why are you saying it? You know, and we did so many different variations of that, you know, and you know the way my brain works. I just kept deconstructing every answer he had. I would deconstruct in real time. And for the audience, for the people that don't know what that is, so the specials, Larry David, he's doing this special for HBO where he's going over the last 250 years of America. And the Larry David persona is in these different times of history dealing with different people, you know. Like one of the sketches, he's with Jurnee Smollett, who does a brilliant Rosa Parks, and they're on the bus and everything, and mm-hmm. they tell her to get up, and he insists she doesn't have to get up, and she ends up sitting next to him. Of course, he can't stop talking and drives her crazy as he's sitting next to her in his Larry David way. And she was fantastic, by the way. Jurnee was amazing, you know. Yeah. And so each opportunity it gives us, you know, kind of a funny view in history. And the one I was in, it was during the Great Depression, and we're in a bread line, a soup line, waiting for soup. And he's just complaining about everything, of course. And what he's complaining about here is that, you know, somebody committed suicide, like a lot of people did during that time. But he didn't mention Larry in his suicide note, so he's all upset about it. So that's what started that conversation.
5: There you have the two Larrys, Larry Wilmore and Larry David Show, Life, Larry, and the Pursuit of Happiness, streaming now on HBO Max. Our remaining moments with Larry Wilmore when we come forward on Tavis Smiley.
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5: You are indeed with Larry Wilmore, with whom I have another 4 minutes. I've enjoyed this immensely, as always, when Larry Wilmore shows up and has the time for us. Larry, my boy, Miles and I were laughing, still laughing during that break about, it goes without saying, and I was saying to Miles, one of my favorites is, our speaker tonight needs no introduction. And then they, right, and then they read exactly a 5-page bio, right? I'm waiting for somebody one day to say, our speaker tonight needs no introduction, and they just sit down. Yes, it hasn't happened exactly quite yet, but I'm looking forward to that. Let me close on this note. I was just reading last night the Hollywood Diversity Report 2026. As you know, UCLA does this every year, talking about diversity in Hollywood. And in the streaming arena, since we're talking about HBO Max a moment ago, in the streaming arena, over the last year or so, they're saying that black folk in particular have lost ground. So broadly speaking, I close by asking how you are feeling in this industry about the direction we're headed, this report notwithstanding.
6: Yeah, it's not the brightest of days for a lot of different reasons. Tavis, you know, I think there's a lot of people in the business that are concerned about, you know, just even the nature of how we even do shows and everything. And when we're in these downtimes, unfortunately, we kind of get hit the hardest many times, you know. It's that old expression when, you know, when the rest of America catches a cold, we catch a flu, you know, that type of thing, you know. And that's the case usually in showbiz. It's just harder, you know, and the finances sometimes change and, you know, people don't want to put their money up for things or take chances on things. Because many times when we do shows, Tavis, it's because we sneaked it through some kind of way, or somebody believed in us that wouldn't ordinarily believe in something and gave it a shot. It's rare that we get to line up in the mainstream like everybody else and people just assume it's a sure bet. That's very rare, you know. Sometimes it happens, but we can't count on that for us. It's why I've always been passionate about trying to open the door for as many of us as possible while I'm any, I always say, don't put me in charge of the door because I'm letting all of us in. You know, I'm gonna keep that door open and run on in, everybody. You know, because I know how fast that door can shut. So we may be in a slightly shut door right now, but here's the thing. I will always bet on our young people, their energy, their imagination, their creativity. You know, as a black person in America, I mean, I've always been proud of the stories, the way we're able to tell stories in a way that's always kind of been unique, Tavis. Yeah. We've done it through so many different forums. You know, music has been a one too. And, so, that always gives me hope, is our storytellers. Who are our storytellers? Who gets to control the narrative? Mm. And as long as we have that and people willing to do it in a different way and keep telling our stories, I have hope for it. So that's what I'll count on.
5: Larry Wilmore is one of the best storytellers that have ever done it. He plays Barney in the Life, Larry, and the Pursuit of Happiness series, now streaming on HBO Max. The episode features Wilmore, as we discussed earlier in this conversation, but also features, I want to mention this right quick, the final on-screen appearance by the late, great Rob Reiner.
6: Yeah.
5: Who plays George Washington delivering a speech announcing his decision not to seek a third term. And Larry David plays a colonialist who continues to heckle Rob Reiner as George Washington. It's a funny bit. So it's Rob Reiner's last on-screen appearance, but again, features our friend and brother Larry Wilmore playing Barney, and we gave you a taste of it. It, again, is streaming right now on HBO Max. Larry, I always enjoy our time together. Thank you for giving us this hour, and you'll come back on. Let us know about the new podcast whenever you're ready.
6: I will. I appreciate you, Tavis, as always. I appreciate you. Everybody at 1580, thank you so much.
5: Thank you, sir. More of Tavis Live when we come forward.
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1: I'm Mike Island on your home for 24/7 News, the Black Information Network. A black pastor is praying trust can be restored in the Wilmington, Delaware Police Department. A black 19-year-old, Kadir Skinner, was reportedly shot in the back and killed by a police officer after he was spotted with a gun as he stepped out of his home. Reverend Dre Bland of Shiloh Baptist Church.
2: There is public distrust of the Wilmington Police Department. And we believe that transparency is how that public trust is restored. We don't believe transparency is the enemy.
1: A $25 million lawsuit, an August rally, and a call for transparency were announced at a recent press conference, NBC 10 says. A district attorney's office in Tennessee is saying no charges will be filed in the death of a man who was shot and killed by federal officers at a Burger King 2 months ago. According to Fox 13, the shooting took place in Memphis on May 13th. The Memphis Safe Task Force went there to serve a warrant when 41-year-old Darren Pigram reached for his gun in his waistband, leading a DEA agent to open fire on the African-American. Andre Wharton, the family attorney, tells Fox 13 he was not pleased with the court's decision of no charges being filed in this case.
7: I was disappointed, somewhat surprised, especially when you start helping families and representing this family for several months now, and we were disappointed in the conclusion that was reached by the DA's office.
1: Attorney Wharton, also African-American, says there could have been a different outcome in the decision had there been more video of the incident. He said that was a big missing piece that could have made a big change.
7: We do not have all the footage, and quite frankly, and this is part of our communications, we hope to receive additional footage that maybe the DA's office didn't even have, or if they did have it, that had not been processed.
1: The DA's office said the shooting was justified after reviewing the evidence and applying Tennessee law. A family is mourning and also creating awareness of mental health resources. According to ABC6, a man accused of killing his aunt has been charged with murder. David Holmes, the 31-year-old nephew of Randell Bowman, the family says, has been battling mental health issues, which they say played a role in Bowman's death. Holmes lived at the house with her. Police found Bowman dead, wrapped in a rug in her basement with wounds. Bowman's sister, Tracy Kane, tells ABC6 about the African-American family's predicament.
8: It's just tragedy across the board. You know, my sister's dead and my nephew's in jail for it.
1: Kane says Bowman wanted Holmes to be at the house with her.
8: She wanted him there, even though she was a little scared. She didn't want him to have to be walking the streets with schizophrenia and at the shelters and things of that nature. That's not what she wanted. And pretty much she sacrificed her life for that.
1: The family says they tried in every way to get Holmes the proper support. The family feels that more needs to be done systemically to change how mental health crises are handled, ABC6 says. Mississippi Senator Roger Wicker is renewing his call for military forces to destroy Iran's conventional military capabilities. The Republican Senate Armed Services Chairman told reporters this week he hopes the U.S. will finish the job since he's against further negotiations with Tehran. I'm Mike Island on your home for 24/7 News, the Black Information Network.
9: 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It's Tavis Smiley on Chicago's Essential Storyteller, WVON.

0: It's Kirk Franklin on Tavis Smiley, and appropriate track to commence this conversation. And I found out today, in this hour, the executive director of Jobs with Justice, Erica Smiley, no relation that I am aware of, unless she has a bunch of money she wants to bequeath to me. She joins us now to talk about black jobs. Donald Trump is funny. Black jobs and worker rights, or the lack thereof, in the Trump era. Erica Smiley, good to have you on. Tavis Smiley, how are you today?
1: Hey, great to be here. How are you, Tavis?
0: If I complained, I'd be an ingrate. You know me, I'm doing well. And pleased to hear your voice. Let me start with this. I want to just kind of put you on the spot here, but I'm asking this question because I want to frame the hour in a way that makes sense for you and for me and for the audience, most importantly. But if I gave you the microphone, as I'm about to do right now, and gave you a few minutes to sort of give me a State of the Union address on the plight of black mm-hmm. people economically. I'm giving you a broad, you know, big canvas to paint on here. So if I give you a few minutes,
1: you better be careful.
0: Yeah,
1: you know,
0: yeah.
1: I'm Southern. I'll take it.
0: I know. I'm giving it to you. So you got 3 or 4 minutes here to just frame this hour in terms of black people and our economic aspirations, our quest. The data is incontrovertible that we still lag far behind, as you know, in every mm-hmm. single leading economic indicator category. That's the data point. But give me the frame. Take it and run with it for a few minutes, and I'll get in where I fit in.
1: Yeah, look, I mean, I think that the economic sustainability and well-being of black people is directly tied to not only the economic health of the country, but to democracy. And you know, we see a direct correlation to how well black Americans are doing economically and how well our democracy is. You know, there's a reason why the First Amendment to the Constitution during Reconstruction was a labor amendment, you know, to abolish slavery and forced labor. There was an understanding that in order to improve on democracy, you also had to improve on economic decision making, and that meant the ability to control and set the terms of your own labor. And I think, you know, very few people in the world, and certainly in the United States, understand that more than black people. And so this notion that we have a crisis in democracy is not surprising that it would correlate directly to some of the economic challenges of black communities. And I say that also to then kind of pivot to what the solution is, because, you know, we've experienced a lot of attacks on political democracy, on voting, on citizenship. All of these are critical. They, in fact, were the 14th and 15th Amendments of Reconstruction. But the discussion around labor and the economic path to democracy has been oddly siloed. And I argue that that's actually critical, that economic path to democracy is critical in relationship with citizenship and voting in order to, you know, get the country back on track to building a powerful multiracial democracy. And I'll give one example. Mm-hmm. You know, the majority of black people in the United States still live in the U.S. South, you know, as defined by the Civil War states. And the employers that employ the most black people continue to be manufacturing for black men and healthcare for black women. And so if we are actually trying to improve conditions both economically and to ensure that people have a voice amongst black communities, then if we aren't actively organizing people in these sectors, in these industries, we're actually missing the boat significantly. And organizing based on these industries, including what the workers at Bluebird did with the United Steelworkers in Georgia, or what healthcare workers are doing throughout the region, whether it's the National Nurses Strike in Louisiana or the organizing that SEIU is doing with the newly merged Kaiser or, you know, institutions throughout the region, that is actively and perhaps even on the front lines of the fight for democracy, in some ways even more so than some of the state legislation or the attempts at changing state legislatures. And in fact, creating those democratic decision-making containers through collective bargaining, through community benefits, through all of these different governance approaches, you know, is something that we don't have to worry about states preempting. You know, they'll certainly try to fight them on the front end. But once you have that agreement, now you've got a platform for expressing concerns about standards, about health and safety, about wages, and, of course, compensation for our labor that is about governing in the industry beyond government in various states. And that that's actually part of the framework for democracy that we want to be emphasizing.
0: Speaking of platform and frameworks, you did exactly as I asked. I've got the platform. I've got the framework. I can take it from here, Erica. I can take it from here. And speaking of where we go from here, when we come forward, I know exactly where I want to start. You heard Erica suggest a moment ago that the economic health of black people is inextricably tied or linked to the democracy. But if then the democracy is fragile as it is and teetering, one could argue, on the precipice even of failure, every empire has a reckoning at some point. If our economic health is tied to the democracy and the democracy is faulting and frail, you take my point, right? We'll start there when we come forward with Erica Smiley on Tavis Smiley.

like that. Don't wear that. Don't think that. I've heard everything you tell yourself every time you felt different. And I want you to know that taking care of your mind

0: 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That you can be more connected and resilient. That taking care of me makes us stronger. Love your mind. 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

0: Mighty Mighty OJs on Tabby Smiley. Money, money, money. That song is appropriate given our conversation with Erica Smiley, Executive Director of Jobs and Justice. We're talking about money issues in this hour. But it's also appropriate because I was just talking to a couple of the OJs the other day. Eddie Levert Sr., Walter Williams Sr., Brother Nolan, longtime friends of mine. And it's a happy and yet sad moment to acknowledge that the OJs are currently on their last stop on the Love Train tour. This is the final tour for the OJs after 60 plus years, six decades of performing, believe it or not. These original members, Eddie Levert Sr. and Walter Williams. Eddie and Walter are hanging it up. Both now in their 80s. Eddie was here not too long ago in studio. But Eddie Levert and Walter Williams have done it better than anybody for six decades now. And the OJs are literally on their last stop on the Love Train tour, and that's what it's called. And I was looking at some dates a couple nights ago of where they're going to be, and they literally have one, two, three, four, just four or five dates left after all these decades of touring all around the country and all around the world. Eddie and Walter are stepping down. And just four or five dates left on this last stop on the Love Train tour. And again, life moves on. It stops for none of us. And but what a career. What a legendary career the Mighty Mighty OJs have had. And to think that they will no longer be on tour after four or five additional dates is, kind of sad in some ways. But the music lives forever. It's the great thing about music, man. You record great music, it goes and goes and goes, and your work becomes your afterlife. The music you create becomes your afterlife. And so we want to thank Eddie Levert and Walter Williams and Brother Nolan, certainly Eddie and Walter, for 60 years of doing what they do as only they could do it. There you have it. All right, Erica Smiley is our guest in this hour. As I mentioned, Executive Director of Jobs with Justice. And in case you've just tuned in, I asked her what she'd say if I gave her a platform and a microphone, as I did, to sort of give me a State of the Union address as it relates to the plight of black people economically. And she gave me a nice framework, built me a nice platform on which I can work the rest of the hour. And so I'm grateful to Erica for that. And with that, here's my question based on what she said moments ago. She suggested that the economic health of our people, of black people in particular, is inextricably linked to the health of the democracy. And if the democracy, to my mind, Erica, is fragile and teetering, as I said, on the precipice of failure, every empire at some point has its reckoning. If the democracy is in trouble, what's that say about the plight of black people?
1: Oh, it's a very dangerous dynamic. I mean, I think that it'll be a surprise to no one listening that black people are often the first harmed, and perhaps the last to benefit when things are well. But certainly the canaries in the coal mine when it comes to economic difficulties. I mean, we've seen that in the layoffs of people from the federal government, many of whom, and you think about the public sector as a path to economic sustainability for many black families, including mine. When you then consider that and look at the disproportionate impact that those layoffs had on black communities and particularly black women and the people who they support, then you kind of get a sense of what I'm talking about. You know, that said, I think, you know, one of the things that also then lends itself to is that there is almost a latent power amongst black people that, you know, I think are those who are opposed to democracy fear awakening. Because if you're able to create not only a demand for black democratic participation and majority participation in civil society, but also when it comes to setting the terms of industry, of economics, well, that changes a lot of things for the country. You know, you look at auto manufacturing as just one industry that contributes, I think, over 10% of the GDP of the economy, or even six of the formerly Confederate states contribute more to the national economy than the entire Northeast, including New York. And so if we go back to saying the majority of black people are in that region and are in those industries, mm-hmm. the power isn't simply one of voting, that's a part of it, but it's also one of being able to determine the economic future, hopefully for the better for mm-hmm. all of us, in a way that perhaps is absent from the discussion on democracy.
0: Yep. So if, in fact, you're right, and I'm not suggesting you aren't, but if you're right about the fact that saving democracy, Erica, starts in the workplace, and more expressly in the South, what is the starting point? What do we need to do first?
1: Well, here's the thing. Many workers have already started. And that's what, you know, we certainly at Jobs with Justice, we are trying to elevate, because the fight for democracy has been raging on the shop floor. And I'll give an example here. Mm-hmm. There's a worker, and I'm trying to remember her last name. It's Tamisha, but she is from the Tidewater area in Virginia. Oh, yeah. She works at Amazon warehouses. And she has been fighting alongside other coworkers around the country for better practices and policies for pregnancy accommodation. And she herself was pregnant with twins. The company did not follow national law, the Pregnant Workers Fairness Act. And she ended up losing one of her twins. The other one ended up being very ill in the hospital and still requires a set of surgeries because the company didn't allow her to follow her doctor's orders. And when she then testified about this to the investors of this, of the company broke the law again and terminated her and fired her unfairly. And so when we think about this, you know, a lot of times people will talk about the Supreme Court overturning Roe v. Wade. We'll talk about, you know, reproductive justice ballot initiatives and policies at the state and national level. And those are all incredibly important and needed. But if the companies themselves are not going to respect those laws and have all kinds of ways that they can violate them as a cost of business, then we have to actually fight them on the territory in which they're governing themselves. In this case, within the shop floor of the warehouses, within the labor markets that they're operating, and of course within the industries that they're ultimately setting up laws for. And Amazon in particular, you know, I don't think anyone will be shocked by this, but you know, they kind of govern themselves as their own nation state. And so if we're passing laws in a government that they are not necessarily respecting, then I think we might be missing the boat. I think we have to figure out what the both and is. You know, the other thing, Tavis, I'll say, and curious your thoughts on this, but you know, we have been trying to anchor and support this understanding and this idea of the role of black people and Southern black people in particular in the fight for democracy out of black institutions. And in fact, we've been partnering with Clark Atlanta University and Dr. Joseph Jones at the W.B. Du Bois Institute to really push kind of this parallel necessity mm-hmm. of both political democracy as well as economic democracy, starting in the region where democracy in this century has been most undermined. And in that partnership, the university released a report on the conditions at the Waffle House. And in that report, there was actually not a bunch of new information that hadn't already been reported in the news media. But because it came out of a historically black institution and that their consumer base was largely black consumers who go to Waffle House, not solely, obviously, mm-hmm, but mm-hmm. largely, the company lost their minds and went hard, organized other companies to attack the university, to attack the institution. And that, to me, aside from being certainly a headache that the institution had to stomach on behalf of workers and to basically just for saying the right thing, that it also shows us that there is a, like I said, a innate power amongst black people, black workers, both as consumers and as employees, that if tapped could have a completely different impact yeah. on reclaiming decision-making for the majority over the few kind of corporate executives who hold it now.
0: I saw that report, in fact, read it in preparation for our conversation, but in the interest of time, top line for the audience, what this study, this research found about the relationship between black workers and Waffle House.
1: Mm-hmm.
0: I was asking you to top line what the study found out about black folk in Waffle House.
1: Oh, I'm sorry. I thought you were summarizing it yourself.
0: No.
1: You know, I think not surprisingly, they found that workers were devastatingly underpaid, including when it comes to comparison of like the MIT living wage calculator, that workers were receiving significantly low wages, that the minimum wage in many of the states, particularly the southern states where Waffle House has a significant density, was too low for people to be able to survive their support their families. And then even in places where that those wages were higher, that workers weren't getting the hours to be able to make ends meet, that they were cut short that way. So there's that double-edged sword. Additionally, you know, the company was importing practices that we haven't really seen since some of the mine worker actions of Blair Mountain. You know, I mean, I think, you know, there was a rule that they had to eat, like they had to eat Waffle House food, like their meals, and then that came out of their check, which kind of undermines the ability to actually have a choice about if you're going to buy your lunch or bring your lunch. Like, these are basic principles of not having to live in a company town. And yet we were seeing at Waffle House that employees were kind of forced to literally eat Waffle House food and then pay for it, instead of being able to do that separately. And these are some of the kind of core economic complaints. This goes nothing to talk through the disrespect that many workers feel. You know, these are people who are bringing us our food, and the company is not only treating them as perhaps disposable, but as somehow less than. And I think that one of the things as black consumers that we would want to think about when we're going to get our all-star breakfast, you know, is how do we place value on the work that that people in food service, who are oftentimes people like us, black people, not just young people, but of all ages, how do we value the work that they're doing for us compared to, say, a doctor or a construction worker or a traffic person? You know, I think these are some of the fundamental questions that the Waffle House workers and those who are organized with the United Southern Service Workers are asking us.
0: Yeah. As I'm thinking about this while Erica is talking, it may be that black folk miles have to stop eating pancakes and waffles. I don't know. Because IHOP, as you recall, IHOP got in some trouble years ago on the pancake front. Waffle House is in trouble now with the waffles. We may have to just stop eating pancakes and waffles or do something different. I don't know. But how it is that we keep being maltreated and disrespected by the pancake and waffle industry, I do not know. I digress on that for now. The Waffle House might not be the answer to the prayer, but Donald Trump thinks he has the answer to the black jobs conundrum. I'll let you hear a clip of what he thinks when we come forward. That is Donald Trump, and we'll hear more of Erica Smiley when we come forward on Tavis Smiley.

0: When you were a little kid and you thought about what you wanted to be, teaching was at the top of your list. But things changed. And as you got older, teaching didn't seem like the best option anymore. So you're thinking you'll be something else. But what would your 12-year-old self say? Now you want to be a doctor. You don't think teachers save lives? 25 at a time. An actress? Try playing a different role every time the bell rings. How about a scientist? Ever heard of physics? Chemistry? Who do you think teaches that? 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It's time to recognize that great things are happening in teaching and put it back on your list. Don't try to convince yourself otherwise. You had it right the first time.
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12: 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Oh, count in your head if you're driving. 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
2: Good evening, Chicago. I'm Logan Page, and here's happening in your local and national news. Some Social Security recipients will see a change in their August 2026 payment schedule because of how the calendar falls. Supplemental Security Income, also known as SSI payments, normally issued on the first of the month, will be adjusted when that date falls on a weekend, affecting when some beneficiaries receive funds. The change does not mean recipients are receiving extra money. It is a scheduling adjustment to ensure payments are delivered on time. Regular Social Security and retirement and disability payments will continue following their usual schedule based on beneficiary details. In other news, McDonald's has introduced a new limited-time breakfast item, the Honey Brown Butter Bacon Egg and Cheese Biscuit, at participating locations nationwide. The sandwich combines bacon, egg, and cheese on a warm biscuit topped with a sweet and savory honey brown butter sauce. The new menu item launched July 21st and is also available at participating Chicago area and Northwest Indiana restaurants. McDonald's says the breakfast offering adds a twist to its classic bacon, egg, and cheese sandwich, but customers are encouraged to try it soon because it will not be available permanently. In other news, the House has approved a short-term funding bill that would keep the federal government operating until early December, delaying a broader budget debate until after the November midterm elections. Speaker Mike Johnson said the continuing resolution contains no major policy changes and simply extends current funding levels. The measure comes just before Congress begins its August recess and ahead of the September 30th government funding deadline. And Taco Bell is selling lettuce-free enchiladas for $1 as it deals with slumping sales after it was linked to the nasty intestinal illness cyclosporiasis. On its social media accounts, the fast food giant says the deal is for those who've been riding with us and just to show how much we appreciate you. Taco Bell has taken a significant hit after officials linked the cyclosporiasis outbreak to lettuce served at the chain. Placer AI says foot traffic to U.S. locations, it's down nearly 19%. I'm Logan Page, and that's what's happening in your news now on WVON 1690 AM.
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8: When you say certain things like that, it's just
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7: section 2.
8: Yeah, but as you're reading the Constitution, they are moving the goalposts. Bianca, you too old for this.
7: Nobody's moving the goalposts.
8: 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Oh, yeah, they are. Mm-hmm. 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And you, that big black hope on the 50-yard line, saying, let me play.
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8: Good.
4: Freedom is an endless meeting. So let's get back to it with Tavis Smiley.
12: Tavis Smiley and Erica Smiley, Executive Director of Jobs for Justice, getting her insights about all things black economics, including the rising black unemployment rate, the future of worker rights or the lack thereof in the Trump era. We were laughing, Erica, during the break. I made a comment about Negroes, black folk, and waffles and pancakes. And we always seem to be at the epicenter of these controversies at IHOP and Waffle House. I suggested maybe we got to stop eating waffles and pancakes. And Miles, my board op, said French toast only. No more waffles, no more pancakes.
13: French toast?
12: Just French toast.
13: Look, I want to put the disclaimer out that it was Tavis Smiley who made such a suggestion, not Erica Smiley. I still eat waffles.
12: I love all three, waffles, pancakes, and French toast. But I don't want to get a beat down or be maltreated trying to get a waffle or a pancake. If I can get a French toast, anybody gonna bother me? Where I'm getting that French toast, I do not know. That's another conversation for another time. So I mentioned earlier that the Waffle House might not be the answer to the prayer, but Donald Trump thinks he knows the answer to the black jobs conundrum. Mm-hmm. Take a listen to Donald Trump.
14: While the unemployment rate has been steady at 4.3%, the black unemployment rate has been 7.3%. When you ran for president, you courted black voters and talked about what you described as black jobs. How do you describe why this disparity is happening? What can you do to close that?
15: Well, we're doing very well with the black jobs, African-American jobs. I saw some numbers that we're doing really well. But what we're really going to do well is when all these plants are open. You know, we're building many car plants. We're bringing cars back from Germany. We're bringing, you know, we lost the car industry years ago. 54% of the industry went to Germany, Japan, Canada, Mexico. It's all coming back. It's amazing. And where your black worker is really going to do well is when those factories open. So I think they're going to be great. We've been doing very well. It's been a big focus for me.
12: So that's what the president says, Erica, that the answer to the black jobs conundrum is manufacturing, all the factories that he's mm-hmm. going to be opening up. And to that, you say what?
13: Well, first of all, you got to give me a warning before you play the president's voice. I feel like I was surprised, so I need to.
12: Did I trigger you? I didn't mean to trigger you with that voice. I'm sorry.
13: You did. I mean, yeah. I got it. Let me get myself together. But here's what I'll say. It is true that manufacturing is a top employer of black men and many black women as well. I mean, mm-hmm. black women tend to have more employment numbers in healthcare. The problem is that when the Trump administration completely disrupted the federal investments that were helping to fuel the expansion of manufacturing, and especially electric vehicle manufacturing and batteries and the things that go into that, mm-hmm. that we've seen a slowing down of new facilities that many black people were excited to work at, whether that's in South Carolina with facilities like Scout, or looking at facilities in Tennessee like Novonix. Like we're even seeing the U.S. auto industry itself slow down its own EV production operations throughout the country, which were, the hope was that they would, in fact, be promising, and not only promising for their ability to create new jobs for black people and for many people, but also for their ability to, especially when you think of General Motors, to create jobs where people had a voice, so that they weren't just slogging away and thankful for what, mediocre check that they got, but actually able to set terms and conditions in facilities run by General Motors, by Volkswagen, by New Flyer, and the like. And so the undermining both of the new facilities by the administration, as well as like complete undercutting of regulations that would allow more people to have access to democratic decision-making in those jobs, has actually taken us backwards, regardless of what the president is saying. It's actually undermined our ability to cut that unemployment gap. What we are seeing pop up, though, Tavis, and this is even more alarming in terms of some of the bigger technological debates, is the rise of these massive data centers. And while on the front end, they create some jobs in the construction sector, those jobs are very temporary. Some of them only require, you know, half a dozen people to actually operate these facilities. And yet they are coming into communities, taking up land mass, creating weight, you know, using natural gas and others and turbines to fuel them, to fuel these diesel engines, and then producing waste that comes back down through rain and poisons our communities. And, you know, these centers and facilities are going up all over the country, especially in the southern United States, at the hest of big companies like Amazon, like auto companies, like Oracle in Tennessee, this big facility in western Pennsylvania. And they're popping up all over the place with the promise of providing jobs, when in fact the jobs that they provide, like I said, will be very short term on the front end and potentially deadly to the communities on the back end. And so not only do we now have, you know, a growing unemployment crisis, or at least like an underemployment, economic precarious crisis happening among black workers, but then all the other statistics are rising as well. When we think about the infant mortality rates among black communities, the asthma rates among black communities, the precarious housing rates among black communities. You know, I mentioned Tamisha Banks earlier, who was a worker at Amazon in Virginia, who was terminated after, you know, basically speaking out about her lack of pregnancy accommodation. And part of what that meant is that the apartment that she had just gotten for her and her newborn, she no longer has access to. She had to live in a shelter, in a facility. These are compounding crises that black communities are facing. So when we talk about the crises in democracy, what that means for many black people is far more dramatic than just the ability to vote on election day.
12: Yep. So that's Donald Trump. Let me go now from the White House to the United States.
13: That's just him.
12: Yeah, that's just him. Yeah, exactly. That's just Donald Trump. Let me pivot now to the sister senator, the black senator from Maryland, Angela Alsobrooks. Brooks. She had her turn a few days ago, questioning the acting U.S. Secretary of Labor, Keith Sonderling. He's been nominated by Trump to be the new Secretary of Labor. And they got into it a little bit about private and public unions and federal worker rights during his Senate confirmation hearing. Listen now to the sister senator from Maryland, Angela Alsobrooks.
16: I would like you to answer this question: how federal workers' unions differ from private sector unions?
17: Well, first of all, they all are subject to the Labor Management Relations Disclosure Act of the 1950s that the Department of Labor enforces. So for unions like AFGE, they have to do all of our reporting. But they're, you know, they deal with the Federal Labor Relations Authority, where private sector unions deal with the National Labor Relations Authority. So they're two different, you know, they have two different government agencies that enforce them, private sector and then public sector.
16: But the most important difference between private sector and public sector unions is that public sector unions do not negotiate higher wages. They are not allowed to strike like private sector. And so the point of the matter is public sector unions are there exclusively to protect the working conditions of federal employees.
17: Correct.
16: And this is very different than private. So I want you to explain then, why has this administration, if this provides no further tax, this doesn't return money to taxpayers, this does not save taxpayer dollars, why has this administration in such a wicked way attacked federal and public workforce unions? Tell us why have they attacked federal workers' unions?
17: I have not seen them attack any union, specifically in the public sector or the private sector. I think this administration respects the law, respects the agencies that enforce them.
16: Oh, Lord, well, we certainly disagree with that, if this administration respects the law, but it is also the case.
17: But if there are issues, there's a government agency, the Federal Labor Relations Authority, that will deal with that. And I'm confident of that agency. There are Senate-confirmed people there that will make sure that that process is fair. And that's how it works.
12: When we come forward, I'll let Erica Smiley respond to that. The ultimate issue here, as you picked up on, is the issue of worker rights and how they are treated by public unions versus private unions, and whether or not Donald Trump and his administration have, in fact, gone in on public unions. The senator is right. They have. But we'll talk about worker rights with Erica Smiley when we come forward on Tavis Smiley.
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12: He does indeed with Erica Smiley, Executive Director of Jobs with Justice. Erica, watching my time. I got some time to cover a few more things here. Let me first start with worker rights. You heard that clip we played of Maryland Senator Alser Brooks questioning the acting Labor Secretary who wants to be the Labor Secretary. We'll see how that works out. But she's raising a pretty important issue, certainly for our audience, about worker rights. What say you?
13: Yeah, I really appreciated the senator's direct line of questioning and really not relenting. I mean, I think, you know, in response to Keith's word salad, you know, I think that she really was hitting the nail on the head in terms of what one of the major problems is with the administration's attacks specifically on federal workers' unions. And here's some direct context. Like, we all have been, you know, scared of eating lettuce, I think, in the last week with mm-hmm. this. I don't know what this outbreak is, what it's called, but... but, you know, part of the federal workers who lost their jobs earlier in this administration's term and then who were protected by their unions, whose unions are trying to get them back into the fold, you know, those were workers who were on top of those types of outbreaks, on top of food pathogens and things that make us sick. It's actually the lack of federal employees in the FDA and other agencies of this of these types of topics that are actually, you know, preventing us from knowing sooner about these type of foodborne ailments. And so this notion that they are not attacking federal worker unions or any unions, I mean, I really appreciated the senator not yielding and saying, you know, we disagree on, mm-hmm. we know the administration will just flat out lie to us when it's comfortable for them. But that's just downright wrong. In fact, they've consistently blamed unions for most of the problems, both in the public and the private sector. One thing I do want to say, though, specifically about Keith, and I'm laughing because I have a brother named Keith. Keith mm-hmm. Smiley, if you're listening, I'm not talking about you. But, you know, the role of the Department of Labor when it was founded, and even Frances Perkins, you know, her role in being the leadership and the first Secretary of Labor wasn't just to protect workers or to govern, you know, worker employee employer relations, but it was actually to preserve democracy. And this is part of why we are so clear at Jobs for Justice that the path to democracy also has a significant battlefield in the shop floor and in employment relations, and that regardless of how we think about healthy decision making in civil society, if we aren't supporting workers' ability through their unions, especially in federal unions and other public sector unions, to be able to weigh in on standard setting and conditions, not just for themselves as working people, but for the general well-being of all of us, including those of us who are worried about eating lettuce from Taco Bell or whatever it is,
12: right.
13: Then that's when we see systems of democracy and systems of general confidence in our own health and safety collapse.
12: Yep. In our remaining moments with Eric Ismaili, we will tee up a major symposium happening tomorrow in the nation's capital that focuses on forging a democracy that works for all. We'll let Erica tee that up in our remaining moments with her here on Tavis Ismaili.
0: Why does Tavis say, when we come forward?
1: Because he's not going back.
0: And you don't have to go back either. Forward ever, backward never. More of Tavis Ismaili when we come forward.
1: Forward, forward.
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12: Tavis Smiley and Erica Smiley, Executive Director of Jobs with Justice. There's a major symposium. I know something about these symposia. I've been honored to engage a few of these over the course of my career. There's a big one in D.C. tomorrow. It's called the Henry A. Wallace Symposium. It's this year focusing on forging a democracy that works for all. That's essentially what Erica and I have been talking about all of this hour. But, Erica, I'll give you the last couple of words here. Got 2 minutes to go. Talk about this symposium tomorrow, what the expectations are for it, and your role in it.
13: You know, I got to say, I love this symposium, and I love the story of Henry Wallace, which isn't told enough. You know, this was one of the few folks during the New Deal era, white men who understood what work was needed in order to build a multiracial democracy. He ran an interracial campaign for presidency and for other things. Sorry, Freudian slip. But that, you know, this is an opportunity to bring forth the aspirations of Reconstruction and really building a democracy of both our and our ancestors' dreams in this moment. To not see what's happening around us and feel despairing, but to see it as an opportunity to get rid of some of the structures that have are no longer effective and helpful for us, and to actually, you know, move into the future of a democracy that doesn't just limit itself to voting once a year, but includes active and regular participation of the majority of people in our civic lives, in our economic, and of course, where most of us spend the bulk of our time at work. And so that's what I'll be speaking on and bringing forward some of the same real-world examples and timely examples that I shared today, and just really excited to join, you know, Katrina Vandenhoevel and Shane Larson and many others in this conversation tomorrow.
12: Katrina, of course, our friend from The Nation magazine, so there are a number of people that are tapped into this, and we're delighted that Erica will be a part of that program tomorrow. Again, it's called the Henry A. Wallace Symposium, Forging a Democracy That Works for All. It's an in-person event, but they're also live streaming this tomorrow. So if you Google Henry A. Wallace Symposium, all the details will come up about this symposium. You can, again, it's a free event, but both in-person and live stream. So just again, Google Henry A. Wallace Symposium, you can be tapped into this conversation tomorrow with a lot of major voices talking about how we forge a democracy that literally works for all of us. Erica Smiley is Executive Director of Jobs with Justice. Pleased to have had her on. Erica, as I said last time you were here, and I meant it then, I mean it now. Thank you for your work and your witness. Good to have you back on this program.
13: Always glad to be on with my play cousin. Thanks,
12: there you
13: Dennis.
12: Go. Thank you, play cousin. Just like that, 3 hours are gone. We're back here tomorrow, Lord willing, to do it all over once again. Until tomorrow, thanks for listening to Tavis Smiley, and as always, keep the faith.

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1: I'm Mike Island on your home for 24/7 News, the Black Information Network. A black pastor is praying trust can be restored in the Wilmington, Delaware Police Department. A black 19-year-old, Kadir Skinner, was reportedly shot in the back and killed by a police officer after he was spotted with a gun as he stepped out of his home. Reverend Dre Bland of Shiloh Baptist Church.
2: There is public distrust of the Wilmington Police Department. And we believe that transparency is how that public trust is restored. We don't believe transparency is the enemy.
1: A $25 million lawsuit, an August rally, and a call for transparency were announced at a recent press conference, NBC 10 says. A district attorney's office in Tennessee is saying no charges will be filed in the death of a man who was shot and killed by federal officers at a Burger King 2 months ago. According to Fox 13, the shooting took place in Memphis on May 13th. The Memphis Safe Task Force went there to serve a warrant when 41-year-old Darren Pigram reached for his gun in his waistband, leading a DEA agent to open fire on the African-American. Andre Wharton, the family attorney, tells Fox 13 he was not pleased with the court's decision of no charges being filed in this case.
3: I was disappointed, somewhat surprised, especially when you start helping families and representing this family for several months now, and we were disappointed in the conclusion that was reached by the DA's office.
1: Attorney Wharton, also African-American, says there could have been a different outcome in the decision had there been more video of the incident. He said that was a big missing piece that could have made a big change.
3: We do not have all the footage, and quite frankly, and this is part of our communications, we hope to receive additional footage that maybe the DA's office didn't even have, or if they did have it, that had not been processed.
1: The DA's office said the shooting was justified after reviewing the evidence and applying Tennessee law. A family is mourning and also creating awareness of mental health resources. According to ABC 6, a man accused of killing his aunt has been charged with murder. David Holmes, the 31-year-old nephew of Randell Bowman, the family says, has been battling mental health issues, which they say played a role in Bowman's death. Holmes lived at the house with her. Police found Bowman dead, wrapped in a rug in her basement with wounds. Bowman's sister, Tracy Kane, tells ABC 6 about the African-American family's predicament.
4: It's just tragedy across the board. You know, my sister's dead and my nephew's in jail for it.
1: Kane says Bowman wanted Holmes to be at the house with her.
4: She wanted him there, even though she was a little scared. She didn't want him to have to be walking the streets with schizophrenia and at the shelters and things of that nature. That's not what she wanted. And pretty much she sacrificed her life for that.
1: The family says they tried in every way to get Holmes the proper support. The family feels that more needs to be done systemically to change how mental health crises are handled, ABC 6 says. Mississippi Senator Roger Wicker is renewing his call for military forces to destroy Iran's conventional military capabilities. The Republican Senate Armed Services Chairman told reporters this week he hopes the U.S. will finish the job since he's against further negotiations with Tehran. I'm Mike Island on your home for 24/7 News, the Black Information Network.
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And now the Temptations will sing their newest hit recording, Runaway Child.

I can never get away from Pastor Delina without singing this song. It was a song that I wrote, probably over 40 years ago, I guess. I was leaving out of a church service in Harrisburg, Pennsylvania, and we were in the church, and it was just a wonderful time, and I was riding with the campus pastor at that time and his wife, and I was sitting in the back seat, and as we were going through the city, we passed a bar, and all of a sudden, a fight broke out, and we kept riding. One of the persons in the car remarks, "Well, that's a shame. They in that fight. They ought to be in church." And I thought that, and I said, "But who's gonna tell them Jesus loves them?

Tell somebody. Who's gonna tell them? You know, we're living in serious times. We're gonna start off, matter of fact, I hope you all are paying attention. I like to use quite a bit of this time tonight, seeing why it's important to tell them. We as a colony, as a hood in America, have been misled mostly by our own people. We allowed those damn bandits to take our so-called young, expiring musicians and turn them into garbage peddlers, that so-called damn hip-hop. And all that other BS has made all these billions and buried all them bodies. And now we're looking at generations of children that are born by 36-year-old parents. We need to pay attention. Somebody got to tell our children. But we really can't tell them because all of these creatures they done brought into the schools and into other environments where we should be able to help redirect our children like they did back in the day.

But I'm not playing that because, you know, some things I don't want to put out here. But they said some things that she's doing all right. And then somebody else said, this 20-year-old boy that was under the bed when she got to the crib of that 13-year-old gal, and she popped him in the head as he left the house. I wasn't there. I didn't see it. So y'all don't know if he had got out of the house, on the porch, on the ground. But truth be told, y'all, particularly if you're a dude, stop playing. How many of you all have not hid in the closet? I don't know what type of damn bed she had that a 20-year-old, but he was a small frame dude. But then they say that it wasn't as innocent as they want to make it seem. That she knew the boy. And that the boy was helping with some of the bills. And really what had annoyed her was that he somehow had not contributed. But they say that he and the 13-year-old girl had been kicking it for a minute. There's some comments where the little 13-year-old was snapping on other social media platforms, slamming her mama for what she did to the boy, because it might be that the boy is going to be, would have been, a baby daddy for her. You say, well, why are you using this type of garbage? Why are you data? If you can't figure out why I'm telling them and telling you, then you need to just move around. But don't call here if you don't understand why I'm doing it like this. The mama, 36, got other children from what? You know, it's so much stuff. I mean, just too much. Can't handle it all. Some of you all know, some of you don't. We're going to get to the clips in a minute. But I want to raise the spirit of why somebody got to tell them. Somebody got to tell the parents. Lady, you really don't want to shoot him in the back of his head. You really don't want to shoot him because he's in the crib. But we already know. We know what we're going to do if you got any type of parental control of your children and you catch one of them slipping like that. You might snap, snap. But they say this wasn't quite like that. But we got to tell you. Because you done slipped. And you slick, you done let him in. Hoping mama and them was at church. But sometime, they got out early. And you had to do what? Vanish. Some of y'all know. You kicking it. You don't know she or he got a significant other. So you up there. And damn it, somebody come in, rang the bell, and she answered the door. You got to hide somewhere or die. Oh, you been there. Don't try to play. You don't know what the hell I'm talking about. So for that boy, 20 years old, but you could tell when the first broke, he was slow. You could tell that he was not a 20-year-old man. Although there are these savages that are 20 and will reach out for a young person like a 13-year-old. You're going to hear some things in these clips. But we ain't talking about what was normal. See, the boy was in special ed when he was in school, but he never really fully developed. But he had decent type of features. You see? Girl 13, yeah, and she was

0: special needs too, from what I heard by some. So now you got two special needs. And a mama that's probably stressed. And now she's facing a whole lot of time. Why? Because somebody didn't tell the mama. His people didn't tell him. They knew he was special needs. But they let him roll all over the place. Not only was that girl he reaching out to, others in that age bracket. But he wasn't 20 in anything other than born birthdays. But his parents knew, his people knew that he was delayed in his development. A lot of y'all are going to get sort of sensitive because they went sort of hard on the little gal being fast. If you say a little gal ain't fast and a boy ain't managed, you just a... They do be fast. The boy do be managed. And for you to try to be in denial and try to make like you all this and you don't understand what people mean, that's why somebody got to tell them, and I'm going to tell them. You need to teach them little managed-ass boys and little fast-ass girls what's appropriate and inappropriate. You need to do that. But who going to tell them? I'm going to tell them. And I suggest you do too. Because now we got a real mess there. That boy don't need to be dead. That woman don't need to be facing all that time. That little girl, I don't know. I mean, you know, I don't know how long she been setting it out. And I don't know if the mama was really getting paid. And that she just saw the easy mark. And she figured she finessing. Think about it. Play that piece, man.
1: Mother is charged with shooting and killing a man who was found hiding under her child's bed early yesterday morning. WREG's Caitlin Barker is live in the neighborhood where the shooting took place with the latest on what happened. Caitlin?
2: Good afternoon, Stephanie. This shooting took place here at around 1:40 a.m., and it happened at this home right across from me on Travis Road. Now, this all happened after a mother found a man in her house. She says he was hiding under a child's bed. When police arrived, they found the man dead near the front porch. Now, the woman, 36-year-old Kendra Scott, now faces multiple charges, including first-degree murder and employment of a firearm during the commission of a dangerous felony. The man who was shot has now been identified as Radarius Morton. According to police, Morton was invited by a child to the home and came in through the back door at 1 a.m. The arrest affidavit says when Kendra Scott came home, she was heard banging on the front door and yelling, "Who's at my house?" Once the child opened the door, Morton was found hiding under the child's bed. As Morton was leaving the house, both Scott and Morton went out to the front porch, and that's when the juvenile says she heard a gunshot. Morton was found shot in the back of the head. Now, I spoke with one neighbor who says he feels bad for everyone involved.
3: For the child, since her mom going to jail, the boy family since still walking away, and I guess I feel bad for the mama. She should have thought more.
2: Now, I spoke to multiple neighbors who say that in this case, nobody wins. Now, we're actively working to confirm the age of the man that was involved and the juvenile, and we'll have more on that at 10 p.m. tonight. I'm Caitlin Barker reporting live for your news leader.
1: Local mother is charged.
4: Not killing my baby. I don't wish this on nobody.
5: Who do you think the responsibility falls on in a case like this? This case out of Memphis, Tennessee, where 36-year-old Kendra Scott was charged in shooting 20-year-old Radarius Morton. Now, reading through the arrest affidavit, and you may have to zoom in, it looks like Kendra's 13-year-old daughter invited Radarius over around 1 a.m. Now, Kendra wasn't home, but was aware that somebody was snuck in. When she got home, banged on the door, got in the house, she realized Radarius was hiding under the bed. Radarius was found in the yard, supposedly shot on the porch. Radarius' family's coming out and saying that he was mentally delayed and that he was very young-minded, saying that Kendra didn't even know how old Radarius evidence was that she would have shot him anyway. One of Rodarius' special ed teachers came out with some thoughts of her own on him. His family said they're not trying to excuse his behavior if he knew that she was 13, but they're also saying that she could have easily lied about her age. However, on the other side of that, I've seen people point out some comments that he's left on other very young-looking girls' social media pages, specifically this one being Kendra's daughter. A woman publicly came out and said that she gave Kendra's daughter a ride home.
4: Thank you.
1: Case of a Memphis mother accused of shooting and killing a man she says she found hiding under her daughter's bed. In court this morning, Kendra Scott, who is charged with first-degree murder, had her bond set at $100,000 and was also ordered not to have contact with the victim's family. Memphis police say when they initially arrived to the scene last week, the victim, Rodarius Morton, was found dead near the home's porch after he had been shot in the back of the head. WREG Shea Arthur is live tonight after speaking with a former teacher of Morton's and what she wants people to know about him. Shay?
2: Hey, Stephanie. Yeah, she says this case could have been handled so many other ways, not ending with a 20-year-old man being killed.
6: Perkins says she's the former middle school teacher of Rodarius Morton, who Memphis police say was shot and killed early last Thursday morning in the Walker Homes neighborhood. She said Morton had learning disabilities.
7: He was special needs, and I was his special needs teacher.
6: She described him as soft-spoken and respectful, shocked by his death.
7: Unbelievable. Very, very hurt because the young man that I knew that most people don't know, based off of this story, they don't know him personally like I did.
6: In court paperwork, an underage girl told police Morton came to her house early Thursday morning through a back door. Her mother, Kendra Scott, then showed up banging on the door, yelling, "Who is at my house?" Scott says she went inside and found Morton hiding under the girl's bed. Police say as Morton was leaving the home unarmed, he was shot somewhere near the front porch. Detectives discovered he had a gunshot wound to the back of his head. The girl told police her mother has told her in the past if she discovered a boy in the home, he would be faced with violence.
2: People look at this and they say, well, he shouldn't have been in that situation in the first place.
7: And I agree. I do agree. I do not condone his actions as going and mingling with a 13-year-old. However, when you're cognitively not 20, what do you expect? And then I found out last night that from his sister, no one knew that he was gone away from the house.
6: Perkins believes Morton thought the girl was older and didn't understand the law.
7: I just wish she wouldn't have never shot him. That's it. There were so many opportunities for her to stop and think. So many different ways that this could have had a different outcome. So many different ways. Call the police. If you got a gun, hold them there to gunpoint till the police gets there.
8: A lot of you older women are calling that 13-year-old girl fast because no one gave you the empathy. No one treated you. No one saved you. So you believe you were a fast little girl. And I'm seeing like a lot of people in the comments of women who are calling this little girl fast. A lot of them in the comments are saying, oh, I was fast too. No, you were groomed. You were also probably molested. And there's something wrong with you too. And that's why you think it's okay for this 20-year-old man to do that to that 13-year-old girl and make it seem like the 13-year-old girl is the pedophile. And a lot of you women, when you say these type of things, do you have nieces? Do you have sisters? Do you have children? Do you? Because I really wonder if it was you. It probably was you, and now the people in your family are not even gonna wanna talk to you about it. You're not a safe place for women, children, or any victim at all. And I don't think you should have the right to speak on anything. A lot of you older women.
0: All right, Dr. Rosita, speak on it.
9: Yes, good evening. I guess we were thinking about the same thing just before you came on. I was thinking about what you were talking about with being able to tell, you know, our people, our young people about God, about Jesus. And I remember the time when I first started teaching. before, as you said, the Antichrist took over the schools. And me being a product of a Christian school growing up and then teaching in the public schools, I would go around to all the classrooms around Christmas and Easter, and I would tell the stories, the Christmas of Jesus, how he was born, and you know, I didn't have a problem. And then I was the Booster Band Club president at Kenwood for about 10 years, and we had this wonderful musician, and you talk about the music. My kids were all, they all trained musicians, jazz. I remember when All City would have their programs downtown, you could walk in and you would hear Dizzy Gillespie, John Coltrane, you know, Thelonious Monk. You would hear these children, and they were playing all of the jazz, all the great jazz music. And I remember doing assemblies and, you know, wondering, because they were saying at some point we couldn't tell the kids anything about God. So when we would have our assemblies, we would try to put a little stuff in. But there was this teacher at Kenwood, Mr. Lennon, excellent musician. And when I would go to all of the concerts, he would be playing the most beautiful songs. And they were Christian songs at Christmas. And, I mean, it was just wonderful to hear. He had traveled, took the children all over the country. And then I kept saying, I wonder how he's able to do that, because they won't let us do anything. And they got a new principal, a little young lady. And she was hired, and as soon as she got in, now this man was going to retire in June. He had taught 34 years. And in March, they brought him up on some charges. And they said he had molested some children. And this man was in jail, and I knew that the reason why he was in jail was because he was teaching those children, and they were singing those Christian songs, and somebody didn't like it. And the previous principal was a black man, and he, you know, they knew, they didn't bother him, but this young lady, she was a graduate of Harvard. So she came in, they charged this man, his bond was millions of dollars. And he went to jail, and he was in jail, and I guess he couldn't raise the bond, and he was in jail for quite a bit of time, and he was going to retire in June. So I was like, why didn't they just let the man retire? They brought this man up on all these charges, put him in jail. He died right after he got out of jail. And what people are not understand, this is spiritual warfare we're in. And we are the reason why you don't have 14,000 black Christian teachers, black teachers that were in there. We weren't doing that stuff. We weren't teaching our children that, and we weren't going to do it. And they knew that. So they purged the system of all these black Christian teachers, especially when this new caucus came in court, is in charge of the union. They had to get those people out of there. And you said, when we have got to form our own institutions where we can tell our children the truth. And I'm just not saying that you have to tell them Jesus. You have to tell them, what are the faith you have? If you're a Muslim, we have to bring spirituality back into the classroom so that our children will have some kind of chance, some kind of knowledge about what's right and wrong. And the public school system right now, you've got parents, you got to be very careful. It's a complete indoctrination of sexuality. And there was a young lady on Facebook, and she was crying because they were teaching a seven-year-old all these lewd things about sex and about talking about what would you do if your baby daddy did this. I mean, craziness. And so there's nobody watching the store. And in those public schools now, parents you got to be on it if you are a parent. But so many of those kids, they have grandkids when they're, like, she's 36. They're grandparents. And so I just was really thinking about what you said, and hopefully our community will start to think about Dr. Umar talks about the school that he has. If we could build 100 HBCUs, our ancestors, for our children, and the other aspect of that is putting them into white spaces, like to get a better education. There, look at Carmelo. The parents say he went there to get a better, and look at the disaster. Look at Nolan Wells. Look at so many others that go into these white spaces, and this is not, they're not safe. We have to begin to develop our own schools with our own agenda where we can, and if we can't do it in the schools, do it in the churches, do it in the home, do it on the block, because our children are dying and being killed as a result of our inability to be able to educate them properly. But I'm going to thank you, Dr. Malik, for having me, allowing me to say that. But it was just kind of ironic what you turned on. I was just thinking about that. And then you came on with that subject. It is so important for us to wake up and really to stop listening to these people. They're antichrist. We have to stop listening to... and as I said last week, listen to Malcolm. His words still resonate. Listen to Dr. King. Listen to the people. Listen to Mega Evers. Play their tapes. Listen to the people that were willing to give their lives for you. These other people are not going to give their lives for you. In fact, they're going to try to take your life. So take your wealth, take everything that you have in order to silence you. So I just want to remind our audience of that. And even when you see our children out here, they're lost. Sometimes when they're in the store, you know, just I'll just stop and say a few words to them and let them know that we're still here. We recognize we're not just giving up on you totally, but you got to do the right thing. We cannot have you out here wowing out, doing team takeovers, doing all that. There has to be consequences for that. And anybody that loves and cares about these children will have consequences. Now, I'm not one that deals with a lot of corporal punishment. I believe in bonding, nurturing, and educating people properly. But these are the things we have to do if we're going to save ourselves and save our community. Thank you, Dr. Malik.
0: Yes, ma'am.
9: God bless you.
0: Yes, ma'am. The same. You appreciate it. Appreciate it. Because it's time to speak on it.
10: Dr. Malik.
0: Yes, sir.
10: You know, Doc, how do you take a child to a school and don't know what's going on up at your school? Dr. Malik, can you imagine what that so-called fast 13-year-old girl must have been exposed to? And at the end of the day, Dr. Malik, that mom had the ultimate decision. She found someone under a bed. They were not threatening her life. They were not threatening her daughter's life. In fact, Malik, they were leaving. And for you to shoot this person in their head, and then for everybody else to be running around here now talking about the boy is special and he didn't know this and that and all the rest of it, Malik, this is the tragedy of our community. Mm-hmm. This is a sadness, Malik, that many of our children have become murderers, and we won't even accept that.
0: Right.
10: Or this so-called school system. Everybody's always talking about they, them, and those. What the hell, man, are we doing as individuals who are having kids? Malik, I never, hey man, I'm just asking you a question, Malik. Because, see, people seem to think that, you know, you being critical or something. I mean, Malik, would you dare open the door and sneak some girl up in your mama's house? I mean.
0: No, back in my day, you would have had a switch on your behind, so many whips on your body, that whatever you thought you was going to get wouldn't have been worth it.
10: Well, wait, Malik, let's do it a different way. Because, see, individuals seem to think that when we speak and we tell them about the principle of the black community in which we grew up in, that's why I have a problem with community codes of conduct and focus on the black family, because I'm trying to figure out what the hell y'all been, what have you been doing? Where has your focus been? What has your conduct been? That you can now sit back and your kids are bringing people in from the outside and everybody cool? I mean, Malik, it wasn't even a thought in your mind to open the damn door and sneak somebody up in your mama's house, man. Much alone do it. And I'm quite sure that those who did it, and they'll say, hey, you and Malik, y'all don't know what the hell y'all talking about and this, that, and the other. Well, I'm thankful to not know what the F we talking about, except for to understand and recognize this, man. The only some way we getting out of this mess is by clearly understanding that individuals have raised monsters, mm-hmm, because they are monsters. Mm-hmm. You sitting up here talking about the white man, this, that, and the other. Yeah, they did a whole bunch of stuff, man. But what we doing behind it, Malik?
0: You're right.
10: I mean, the beginning of understanding, Malik, the beginning of understanding, Malik, is to really sit down and let's just look at the damn facts, man. And I don't give a damn about nobody trying to act like I'm, man, look here, man, ain't nobody from Africa came looking for me, man. Ain't nobody from Africa came looking for us, man. I don't have nothing against Africa. I don't have nothing against the continent. I don't have nothing against reparations. But the damn fact of the matter is, did we get any of it, Malik? Did we get any effing reparations? Did we get it?
0: Not yet.
10: And so if we ain't got it, man, then what the hell are we supposed to be doing while we waiting? Because everybody else seems to be clear on what they're doing. They're not waiting. And they got some place to go. Now, when it comes down to the fact that we got to get the hell out of here, Malik, where are we going? What contacts do you have? Who do you know? What is the process for leaving one country to another country? Why are you sitting up here trying to act like it's a mystery of people just walking through the damn desert, and you want to turn around and give resources that you won't give to taxpaying citizens to them, and if that ain't an effing problem? You want to sit up here and act like these politicians and stuff? I don't give a damn who they are or what they are, and we've always had an opportunity to do something about it, Malik. But see, anytime you go to talking about reality, anytime you go to talking about, hey, self-evaluation and the fact that we could have never got here if we didn't have some kind of moral compass and some kind of community code of conduct, how the hell did we get here, Malik? How the hell have we maintained this, Malik? Why the hell are we talking now? People died. And I don't care how you want to go about it, man. This is your damn country. Because if it ain't, then why the hell are you still here? And why are other people trying to come here? Why is all the narrative America is so bad, but ain't nobody trying to leave the F up out of here, Malik? And how is it that a black person cannot sit down at the damn table and say, wait a minute, with all that's going on, how the hell am I the damn problem in America and I don't run nothing? And then you're going to let somebody that look like you come around you and just take your... No, Malik, see, you can talk till you drop dead, man, but the bottom line to all of this is, just like I told you, a criminal organization dealing with a criminal organization. They're all in it together, and they're sitting back throwing meat to the people who ain't got enough situations to understand, hey, man, wait a minute. The truth is out. It is clear to be seen. Our ancestors, man, could not have died and left a path of understanding for us to be like we are now, Malik. That's hey, and that's why I love you, man. I don't have no problem. You want to talk about Trump? Y'all love Trump, whatever the F. Hey, y'all go be about it. But at the end of the damn day, anytime a person can clearly see what is happening, clearly, the tragedy of all of this is clear, man. Goodbye, man.
0: Thank you, sir. We'll be back in a minute, y'all. Well, we still got a couple of minutes here. Miss Betty, speak on it.
11: How you doing, Dr. Malik?
0: Fine, Miss Betty. Yourself.
11: You know what they say, train up a child the way he should go, and when we get old, he will not depart. I am so glad I was born when I was born. Not that anybody have any when they're going to be born. But I'm just glad I was born when I was born. Because not only did we have respect for our parents, we had respect for other people's too, okay?
0: Right.
11: And when I was born, that's when they stopped calling Mr. and Mrs. people. And some people you would call them Mr. or Mrs. They don't be calling me no Mr. Mrs. because I'm not old enough to be your parents or something like that. And so whatever. And so we as a people, that woman that shot that man, say shot him in the back. Depending on what you be listen to, they say we shot him in the back. So he had to be leaving out her house when she shot him in the back. If she shot him in the back, so she was having him leave out. So we're going to have different people. So who you been listen to, but I just feel sorry for her and definitely feel sorry for him because the boy is dead. He was mentally retarded or something, what they have been saying. Well, he wasn't so retarded that he had to go up under the bed, so the girl probably had to tell him to go up under the bed. But that show you how the bed was, a bed. Because my bed, you can't even get up under the bed because it got help me, Jesus, it got papers, not no papers. Oh, my goodness. It can't get under the bed. Okay, so it just some, you know, what they've been saying and doing. But anyway, may God continue. Bless you and everything. But I'm not claiming it, but it's.
0: Don't worry about it, Miss Betty. Just be here.
11: Yeah, okay. May God continue to bless you in Jesus' name. Okay, bye-bye.
0: And the same thing to you, Miss Betty. We get to you when we get back, Daryl.

0: Texas is reporting a big decline in illegal border crossings, with officials saying encounters are down significantly from previous years. Ira Melman with the Federation for American Immigration Reform says even if migrants make it across the border, they're being sent back to Mexico.
1: As long as we keep doing this, we're going to see more and more people deciding it just isn't worth trying to break our laws.
0: Supporters of tougher immigration policies credit stricter enforcement. Chicago renters could see major changes as city leaders weigh two competing housing proposals. Supporters say the measures would strengthen protections for tenants, while critics warn they could increase costs for property owners and impact the rental housing market. And the Trump administration says UC San Diego's medical school improperly considered race and admissions decisions, alleging some Black and Latino applicants were favored over white and Asian students. Get BIN News now on demand 24/7 on the iHeartRadio app. Here's more with Terry McCready.
2: President Trump says Iran desperately wants to meet. He made the comment while speaking in the Oval Office yesterday and added, no one has gone after Iran like he has.
3: One of the first things we did early in the administration, they would have a nuclear weapon and you wouldn't have Israel. And in my opinion, you wouldn't have various other countries in the Middle East that all begun.
2: This comes as the U.S. has conducted strikes on Iran for several nights straight. Three U.S. soldiers were killed in Iranian attacks on bases in Jordan and Iraq over the weekend. Iran's Islamic Revolutionary Guard Corps has claimed its aerospace force used cruise missiles to destroy Amazon's central data infrastructure in Bahrain in an attack that also targeted U.S. air defense systems. Defense Secretary Pete Hegseth in heated testimony yesterday with lawmakers on the Hill at issue Iran war funding.
4: Has Iran's military been for the last 4 months combat ineffective?
5: It's been set back not just years, but likely decades.
4: You stated we had, quote,
5: at the level
4: stated,
5: it did before, not
4: you
5: even
4: stated
5: close.
4: We
5: it doesn't
4: had,
5: mean
4: quote,
5: it doesn't have capabilities.
2: Georgia Democratic Senator John Ossoff pressing Hegseth on his past statements about Iran's missile capabilities. During the hearing, Hegseth went on to blast his Black predecessor, former Defense Secretary Lloyd Austin, and the Biden administration's Pentagon priority, saying he didn't know what Austin did for 4 years while arguing for a whopping $1.5 trillion defense budget. A judge in Los Angeles presented with disturbing evidence and graphic images yesterday during a hearing in the high-profile murder case against Black singer David. His legal name is David Anthony Burke, and he has pleaded not guilty to first-degree murder, sexual abuse of a child, and unlawful mutilation of human remains. The victim was 14-year-old Celeste Rivas Hernandez, whose parents sat in the front row of the gallery during the proceeding. Prosecutors presenting evidence to try and convince the judge there is sufficient cause to send the case against the 21-year-old Burke to trial. The teen's remains were found in the trunk of a car registered in Burke's name last year. All right, a major announcement this week from Black Democratic Representative Cleo Fields of Louisiana. He says he will not be seeking re-election to Congress. He'll instead be running for Louisiana State Senate. This after the state's congressional map eliminated his district. The move follows the Supreme Court's ruling, which found Louisiana's majority Black 6th congressional district to be an unconstitutional racial gerrymander and ordered the state to adopt a new map. In a statement, Fields said he believes his calling to serve the people is better suited back home than in D.C. Stay informed, stay connected, and subscribe. Follow VIN News this hour wherever you get your podcasts. I'm Terry McCready for the Black Information Network.
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0: you live tomorrow.
1: I was young. All right, Brother Darrell, speak on it.
2: Hello.
1: Yes, sir.
2: Hey. I'm sorry, Khalid. Yeah, I was just wanted to say that, you know what, this is my first time hearing it. And, you know, they might have had it on the earlier shows or something, I don't know, but I'm going to go with Tommy and the rest. There's no excuse for that, for me. Because from what I'm hearing, if he's going out the back door, she had no right to shoot him. That's it. And I don't know, there was no evidence that he touched the girl or whatever went on, but he was going out the back door. Mm-hmm. So, basically, that's like murder one. Or murder two.
1: Yeah.
2: Because Brother Malik, I want to say this. Let's flip it around. If that was a black man, I don't know if she's in jail or not. Well, we definitely would be in jail.
1: She out on bail or not.
2: Uh-huh.
1: Well, she got a bail. I don't know if she out $100,000. Sort of heavy.
2: But I got you. But no, you know, Brother Malik, and I'm going to say this. Because, you know, like I said, basically, you know, like I said, to me, the girl invited the man in. Now, the man was under the bed, whatever was going on, but the girl invited her in. So, like I said, you know, whatever happened, that's on her, you know. And if her daughter doing that, that's just saying the responsibility of the child. Because, you know, I heard Dr. Rosita say, well, the school system, this and that. No, I'm sorry. It's the parent's responsibility. And maybe the girl was just too young to understand. I have no idea. But, again, there's no excuse for that behavior. Because I'm going to go on this one. I'm going to go back to R. Kelly. When they got R. Kelly and put him in and everything, we knew he wasn't innocent. But I also go back to those parents, that people that allowed that to happen, that knew what was happening. Mm-hmm. They should have been prosecuted, too.
1: Yeah.
2: So with this one, and I say, Dr. Malik, is that, no, it's no to me, I just leave it like that. Cause I can go on and on with a statement. But to me, there's no excuse. And, again, she should be charged.
1: Yeah. Well, you hit it on the head. They said first degree murder, so she she got something to carry.
2: I hope they get her, and I hope they take that child away from her. Mm. And again, you know what? You said, why I take a child away from their mother? But again, if she was a mother, and again, you don't know what your child doing all the time. But if your child know to do that, evidently, somewhere you fail. That's all I'm going to say. So anybody else could say anything. They could try to defend her and everything like that. But no, if it was a man, you know, you flip it around. If it was a man, he'd be, like you said, everybody be going after him, saying how wrong he is and be ready for him to go to jail. No, she just as guilty.
1: Mm-hmm.
2: I'll leave it like that, Dr. Malik. I could go on and on, but no need.
1: Thank you,
2: That's
1: sir.
2: That's my two cents.
1: Appreciate it.
2: All righty.
1: Yes, sir.
2: All righty.
1: All right, Miss Anita.
3: Oh, good evening.
1: Good evening.
3: I wanted to hear, I hope Art calls. I'd like to hear what the younger person would say about the type of people that he has to, you know, grow up around and what the newer people are doing. Because it's definitely, I don't know. But young kids, and when I was always a grade ahead of myself in school, in high school I was two grades ahead of myself. So I always got to see the older kids go through, you know, puberty and all of that, and I'm kind of distant from it. But today, girls are having periods at 8 years old, Malik, and I don't know if they actually have, I don't know how the sexual appetite is working in a girl that has it at 8 years old. I was not eight when I started, okay? And that enhances, I guess, the attraction mechanism in a woman or a man, and sometimes you're not even aware that you're even attracted. I don't think, not at that, you know, younger ages. I just know I would have got my tail tore up like you. There was a guy that was my sister's friend that I liked when I was 16. I didn't know he was that much older than me. And later on, towards when he was in his old age, we were trying to talk. And like 60 something, and my mother almost had a fit even then. She, But anyway, what I'm trying to say is, I've been around guys with a lot of hormones at that age. Okay, and I was always taught to get out of high school before you start doing things that you could have a baby. So if you've never done anything with a guy that would require you to have a baby, you don't know what you're even talking about. You know what I'm saying? Because you just don't know, because you haven't had anything to do with it. But when I was in sixth grade, I believe some of those girls were sexually active, and the boys were, and they would do it at lunch hour when the kids would have lunch. They said they would tell us they'd be hiding behind the curtains on the stage, and it was terrible. This was in Harvey too. It was horrible, but it was wonderful all at the same time, because black men are black men and black women are black women. So I'm sorry the mother's judgment was bad, but I don't know if she knew the guy, maybe thought he might have been holding her daughter against her will. I don't know what she was thinking at the time. I don't know how it all rolled out. And it, like I said, if this girl started her menstrual cycle before, you know, around 8, 9 years old, I mean, she may have had strong desire. I don't know. So we can't always judge that, because I used to judge too. But, you know, girls start developing breasts at 8. And that's why I like Islam, because I could clearly see as a teenager at Thornton High School in Harvey, the white girls were wearing the low-rise jeans where, you know, they barely came up over your pubic bone. And I believe they were on drugs, too. There was something strange about them. I mean, we were going to school with the ones in Ivanhoe and Riverdale and things like that. And they were kind of like, you know, and they was in their own little world. So it's a lot of stuff going on at puberty. Some of the kids know how to hide it. My oldest sister, I mean, she had male friends, you know, that she was around. I don't know what her activity level was, but I'm glad I was in Islam. And I found out about women having breasts and breastfeeding for 2 years until the teeth come in, and being, you know, having a husband. And and Islam does say one wife is better for you if you only knew. It says that, so everybody don't get crazy. But that helped me a lot as an older girl. And I was in college at 16, okay? But I was busy. Being busy helps. And I was told, you know, don't have a child until you're out of high school. I was out of high school at 16. But I was in love with someone at 16. But I still had no situation with them, because I still felt like I wasn't the normal high school age. And I felt like if he was just a few years older, and I felt like, well, I saw a lot of girls in high school get pregnant, then the boy leave her and have another girl pregnant, or just have another girlfriend, and she's sitting there in freshman year pregnant. But Malik, I don't know if these girls started their periods at 8, 9 years old. They may have been really mature by the time they hit 12, 13, you know, as far as dealing with hormones. And it is a very, very strong, strong, strong feeling at that age. And I don't know who told boys that they got a stronger feeling than a girl. I don't believe that. I believe girls, well, a normal girl would probably be just as strong as a guy. I don't know who made up this fantasy that males have all these feelings and girls don't, because I think I had a healthy amount of feelings. I was just told, don't you do this until you get out of high school, which was good advice, because that way I was ready to handle the child and have something to contribute to the child and get my tail out to work for the child. Okay, so my family was saying, you know, just, you know, and they never just, my great aunt, because my mother was widowed, and my great aunt was helping her while she worked and got remarried. She would let my sister have company, but she would help her pick out the boy. The boy's family was respectable, had their own business, was respectable to my sister. And I remember my aunt, great aunt, would go to the store and leave my sister there, and the guy would be there, but there was no hanky-panky like that going on. She showed some trust that she had given us some discipline and things like this. So there are a lot of things that parents have to plant. But you know what? It helps when we understand we're not the slave master's wench that somebody can have us whenever they want and throw us around and we don't have to be responsible for our children. We have to start accepting some responsibility for children needing two parents and what that requires and what that requires of us instead of out here like wild teenagers just doing anything. And then we get these children out here, you know, the slave master not taking care of the children that he having anymore. That's our responsibility. And if we don't accept that as adults and as people out of slavery and free people, then we will never have a community with a code of conduct. Because once you start having children and that, you know, I don't think there's no solution for that. I think God has given us the better answer.
1: All right, well, appreciate it, Anita. I think it was you last week that mentioned something about some little kid you had seen, a little female. It was one of you callers, I'm not quite sure. And then this thing break loose the next day.
3: Because God isn't, he's letting you know you got to be modest out here. Elijah Muhammad had a lot of wisdom.
1: Yeah.
3: And dealing with our women coming out of slavery with that white man and just having sex with them and not giving them any rules or anything. Some of that stuff is still with us if some of us didn't. I'm going to tell you something about Art. Art, and I know another guy, their family was in ministry. And then I have a friend from that I've been knowing since high school, and he finally told me. He said, Anita, you know, my mother told me that ministry was in my family. And I noticed men that had ministry are the ones I talk to about family because they seem to have a patience and a concern about the children other than just the mother and it being out there wild. So maybe the people that have religion don't understand it that's teaching it at home. But somewhere these people with ministers in the ministry in their family, like Art, and Art's family was, his mother and father were ministers, his father was, and there's another, my friend from high school, and then this, my daughter's person that she's with right now, his mother's family was in ministry, and they watched him while she worked because she was a school teacher. So I think people in the ministry are doing great things, the ones I've met with their children, and the ones that are not being understanding their religion, even if they go to church. And I mean old people, like almost 80, they do not understand what it is, you know, about families and God and how all of that works together. So we got a lot of work to do. And I don't want to see, and girls do have menstrual cycles at 8 years old.
1: Well,
3: so don't rule that out as mature feelings 4 more years later, 3 more years later, because you mature by the time you 12, 13, and you start your period at 12 or 13 or 16. You know, your feelings are strong. I got married at 19, and my feelings, I look back now, I had pretty strong feelings. I just didn't have, I just kept that in my head. Don't have this until you get out of high school. And I got out of high school early, so maybe kids need to get ready to go to high school earlier. And I was a math major when I went to college.
1: But see, Anita, I think because we still got a lot of people on this.
3: Okay,
1: on this,
3: I'm sorry.
1: Right, no problem on this board. But let me just say this, because I don't know.

0: we need to hold all adults accountable, because the child might be the child, but the child probably don't know to the extent as the adult some things that folks need to pay attention to. And I think that's the other part of where we are. You know, we got a lot of conversations about this situation, but there's so much surrounding the situation that we just don't talk about. I will be with you in a minute. I got about another minute to say this, and then we're going to get back. But Thomas said something about the critical. And I understand, you know, it's you know, it's easy to interpret somebody challenging your foolishness as being critical. And part of the problem that's wrong with our community is we enable BS. You don't suppose to just go along because something you know is immoral, and that becomes the preacher. Something you know is immoral, and that's become the measuring stick. You damn right I'm critical. Because if you don't have enough sense to understand the consequence is necessary when you're crazy, then somebody need to be critical. I don't give a damn what you call it. I'm going to say what the hell I want to say, and you don't like it, move your own. Because the bottom line is, the Negro, the descendants of slaves, we cannot afford you damn communist alphabet new generation ain't got enough damn sense to be parents. All right, speak on it.
1: Yes, sir. How are you, young man?
0: Finding yourself, sir.
1: Good. It's always quite interesting when we go back to what God said. The Creator made man and woman, and He made rules, regulations, codes of conduct, family value system. I find it interesting that we want to escape all the time, as you say, from accepting responsibility for behavior. It's a lack of poor parenting. I have a daughter and three sons. Everybody knows their children, what they're doing and not doing, from the perspective of, if you know you got a son that's wild out in the streets, or you have a son that's doing this, everybody who has children has some idea of what type of child that you have or you have to deal with. That's just a fact. You have these people, commentators, who come on every morning and waste black people's time. They are a waste of time. All of them should be shoved in the toilet. Because you are not talking about rebuilding, restrengthening black families. That's not what you're talking about. You talk about what's popular, what's trending, because you want to be part of the norm. Anytime that the black community, and specifically dealing with black women, because they are told to constantly on the radio how smart, how educated, how intelligent, no one see them or view them any sexual ways, and all these great queens and all this stuff, and you want to run your mouth about a Donald Trump and the Epstein file and about their immorality and what they have done, when your community is infested with immorality all day long. When you open your door and drive down your street, you see black women and teenage girls running around with their behinds out and going into stores. If it's natural and normal. This is what you just said. It's commonplace. And you want me, or a black man, or a man, for some reason in our nature, it's natural for a man to get aroused when he sees a woman. That's in his nature. He's not acting no other than his nature. So if you're dragging your sons and your daughter, and specifically women, I've seen women drag their sons behind them.

0: while their behinds are hanging out, walking around half naked, and you want to talk about Epstein and immorality and how bad Donald Trump is and all this silliness, when your own community, starting with your so-called black queen, is running around here looking like what you used to see, and you only want to catch on Rush Street, and you knew when you came out at certain times of night, you only saw women that was out there that dressed that way, and that let you know they was out there doing what they was doing. But now your everyday woman and your everyday young girl is running around half naked. And you people sitting around talking about some damn Epstein and his debauchery in Donald Trump. And you got more debauchery, more rape or incest and all types of stuff going on in your community. And you worrying about Epstein like you can fix it. You can't fix 75th Street, damn it. So what you think you're going to do with an Epstein or a Donald Trump? They're running around there with trillions and billions of dollars and doing all types of high stuff in high places, and you can't even correct problems on 79th Street. You can't even buy a piece of property. You can't even manage to put your energy in opening up a trade school. You can't even open up a trade school, and these clowns who come on every day talking about our ancestors, but in the worst condition that black people have ever been, they was able to raise a rosewood in many other places and strive until the white man came and tear down, but they still did it. And you got every tool that's available, and you can't even keep a grocery store. And you want to talk to me about I got hatred for black people and codes of conduct and that's silliness and we supposed to be concerned. You don't hear nothing about Gaza. I remember a couple of months ago, all you heard was these foolish so-called commentators, and most of them foolish. I'm talking about they are so silly, brother, and childish. They think because they use trick words and they know how to articulate and teacher and this is classrooms and wheezy words and all this stuff, trying to sound smart. Then you get these so-called people with these degrees, and you all can't solve the simplest problem: family. That's it. You all want to make it something other than that. You dumb Negroes don't realize if you go back and your so-called organizations, all of them need to be pushed in the garbage if they talk about anything with racism. All of these race baiters and they get on TV and every time a black person unfortunately lose their lives and is among white folks, these folks ain't nothing but race baiters writing books and want to keep their little numbers up to do whatever they're doing. They don't give a damn about no black family, because they did, they would spend all their time trying to rebuild and re-strengthen the black family, starting with God, the black man, black woman, and black children, and start dealing with morality, codes of conduct, and family value systems. Not art codes of conduct, silly people. I'm not that smart. Just go back to the basic common sense. Put some clothes on. Black man, pull your pants up. Stop using profanity. Right. Stop disrespecting each other. Stop trying to kill one another for dope and drugs. Stop you so-called intelligent people telling your young people it's okay to sell drugs. Did you know what they got on the radio and said? In the 80s, they told us, say no to drugs. Now you go, if Prisker don't give a license to sell marijuana, and all that people were locked up, and they were taken from our families. Dummy, you sold drugs and destroyed other families. Why would I give a damn about your family when you sold dope to put money in your pocket and buy clothes for your children, but you put other girls and boys on drugs and prostitution. Is something wrong with you all? You all have lost your minds. And then you let these so-called smart people who come on in the radio at 6 a.m. between 6 and 3, and I'm going to take the 12 man out, because at least he allowed you to express yourself, even though he may not agree, but he at least let dialogue go on. But these rest of these so-called supposed to be smart people, these people are the worst people. They are your enemy, because they are going to build their family while they got you focusing on some dumb stuff, color. And they took your programs from you. Section 8 ain't do nothing but destroy families. Link destroyed families. Those programs took the black man out. The black woman became dependent, and that became her daddy. And she didn't need you no more, because she knew her bills was going to be paid. So she ain't had no reason to fight for it. And you all sitting around here believing that. And all these people, they talking about they lost their little jobs, were the so-called educated that got part of the game, and they lost their job. I don't care. I'm glad they lost their jobs. I wouldn't care if Barack Obama took it. I wouldn't care if the devil took it. It didn't matter, because you wasn't doing nothing with it anyway. Because if you was, your community wouldn't be destitute. Then you got up and left your community and moved with white folks, and then you want to be mad at white folks because they didn't want you in their communities. Because you said you call your community the ghetto. Look how dumb you sound. I'm getting up out of here. But then you want to go move next to the same person you said is your oppressor. Something is wrong with these people. And then when I say family, everybody's mad. All he talk about is codes of conduct, family values. What is he doing? What is he doing? I'm making sure my children ain't running around raping and robbing and breaking in and stealing from you. And I'm taking other men and women, children, and who want to work and try to teach them some trades and some codes of conduct and family value system by trying to be a good example. I am not perfect. I have made mistakes just like anybody else, but I strive to live righteous and right. I leave you with that, brother. May God continue to bless. And as I say that, God has said to me, the question is, and what now? And the answer is, focus on rebuilding and restrengthening the black family. May God continue to bless.
1: Thank you, sir. Appreciate it. Now, let me just say this, because I think it's important to acknowledge this. You know, for a long time, Art has mentioned about now, what now? And now he tells you. So apparently God, or the Great Spirit, has revealed to him the next step. And that's how things should be. It should be a progression. What now? So now he posed the question, but he also poses the answer. Instead of resisting, sometimes we need to just try to go with the flow until we all can go. Dr. Mimi, speak on it.
2: Good evening, Dr. Malik. How are you?
1: Fine, and yourself?
2: I am well. So this story that you're discussing tonight resonates with me quite a bit. So I would share with you and your listening audience my experience. So at the age of 5, I was molested, and I never shared that with anyone. So as I heard another guest speaking about, I think it was Anita, something awakened in me where I was some kind of way aroused, and things that I did not have any business knowing about as a child, I learned it. And so I can say at the age of 16, yes, I was sneaking boys into the house. But what I want to say also is this, starting at the age of 6, that is when my mother got really strong into church. She started having us go weekly during the week. On Sundays, we always went. On Wednesdays, we were in the little girls' club. Okay, so she would call me that little quote-unquote fast-tail girl. Because mm-hmm. she would see me, she was like, why are you always in those boys' faces? All right, now fast forward, what happened was I learned a lot of stuff too soon. And I'm thinking about this 13-year-old child. We don't know what happened to her.
1: Right.
2: What happened to me was there was trauma there. There was sexual trauma. And for her to be allowing somebody to come in to her house, sneak them in, because that takes a lot of scheming and planning. So her mind was already at that space where she was open to having some physical contact with a male. All right. My point tonight and what I want you guys to be open with is that this is also a mental health issue. A lot of our babies, a lot of our children are traumatized. And I want to give a shout out to Dr. Rosita because I was at CPS for 35 years. I was on that do not hire list as well. I was reinstated. I came back. I went into special ed because I knew that those students needed a lot of assistance. And by the way, that person who molested me was back in the day, we used to call them the R word. They're retarded. They're on the small bus. Mm-hmm. Now we're calling them mentally disabled and like that. But so just listening to this young man having a mental disability, knowing that the person that did what they did to me was in the same situation, I'm just saying, be open and just think about what it was and what would bring her to think about doing something like that, to opening up, you know, her mind, her body, and allowing a young person to come in. Mm-hmm. So what they also have now is being trauma aware in the school. And what that means is when your babies come in and you notice things about them, you have to say, has this baby been traumatized? Because mm-hmm. I've done some work with what's called ACEs. And ACEs is a quiz that you take. It's 10 questions. For every question, you get 1 point. The higher your score, the more traumatized you are. Mm-hmm. So, number one. Abuse, emotional abuse. Did a parent or adult swear at you, insult you, or humiliate you? Physical abuse. Did an adult push you, grab you, slap you, or throw something ever hit you? Now, for the black community, we can all say you probably got one point for that. Next, sexual. Did an adult or someone older ever touch you sexually or attempt to make you do sexual acts? The second area is neglect. Emotional. Did you often feel that no one in your family loved you or thought you were special? Physical neglect. Did you often feel like you didn't have enough to eat, had to wear dirty clothes, or had no one to protect you? The third area, household dysfunction. Mental illness or suicide. Did you live with anyone who was depressed, mentally ill, or attempted suicide? Substance abuse. Did you live with someone who was a problem drinker or used street drugs? Domestic violence. Did a mother or stepmother experience physical abuse in the home? Incarceration. Did a household member go to prison? Separation or divorce. Were your parents separated or divorced? Here is your score. 0, you reported no exposure to the measured childhood trauma. 1 to 3, you reported a low to moderate number of ACEs. Adverse childhood experience. 4 or higher, considered a high ACE score, which research correlates with a higher risk of adult health conditions like heart disease, depression, and substance abuse. Now, I think my score was 8 out of 10. So I've had a lot of dealing with different areas of having a high ACEs score. And what has gotten me over it, Malik, I'm just going to say this. Dr. Malik, what I fell back on was starting at the age of 6, that spiritual guidance that my mother put in me. Mm. I fell back on that. I got a connection with my higher power, whether you say the universe, God, the one, the all, Yahweh, Allah, whomever you call that higher being for you. Then also I needed more than that. I also needed to go into therapy because it was not going to church was not going to cure me of what I was thinking that was replaying in my mind for what happened to me, that abuse. So I just wanted to put that out there with you to let you know that this is also a mental health issue. Yes, family is so important, but what kind of family are you being raised in? Because if your family is doing any of these things to you, you are not going to grow up being a healthy adult with a high ACEs score. So I just wanted to present that and bring that out. And thank you for letting me share that.
1: Yes, ma'am, I really appreciate it because the truth of the matter is, you know, we need to take it to another level. And you know, a lot of times our people like to talk and say nothing. But what's happening tonight with this particular topic is that there's a lot of information being shared, and what you brought is information that we need to hear from another level, such as yours. You've been in the system. Yeah. You've been a victim. We appreciate you sharing that. But I think, you know, and we won't do it on the phone, but, you know, there's a whole lot that people could ask you as mm-hmm. it relates to what you say. And this is what yeah. other people miss. 5 years right. old, and then you basically said the same thing that Anita said, that something awakened in you.
2: Yes.
1: But,
2: yes.
1: But here we are all over the internet, these people, new generations mostly, they are hating each other. All of them are talking about how you can't call a girl fast. They didn't even mention manage. They're just snapping. They're snapping because they don't have the experience. And if they got the experience, they just have adapted the downfall and blocked out anything that makes sense. What you did, you told the truth about a negative situation that could liberate damn near every one of these people running their mouth all over the world, particularly about this situation and these damn communist socialists. So-called Negroes. We really appreciate you sharing that.
2: And you know what? I felt like I had to because if I don't tell my story, because you know what? When you share with somebody else, you can free someone.
1: That's right.
2: Somebody else has gone through. We are not alone. Somebody else has gone through what you're going through. And this is when I was leaving the system, this is what we were taught. Don't ask the baby, well, what's wrong with you?
1: Right.
2: No, you say, what happened?
1: Mm-hmm.
2: What happened to make you want to do this?
1: Mm-hmm.
2: It's stemming from somewhere else. So don't blame that baby.
1: Right.
2: I promise you, something happened. Maybe her mother didn't know. Maybe her mother does know. We don't know what's going on in that household.
1: Right.
2: But for her to, you know, go off and say, I'm going to shoot him, and, you know, just come
1: right.
2: from I don't want to pass judgment. I'm sure she was doing the best that she could, but I believe something was going on. You know, she was probably going through some stuff, too.
1: Yeah, well, when you look at the picture, Dr. Mimi, you know, people say what they want to say, but you understand. And I see, I'm going to get to you in a minute, Dr. Russell. You can look at her and read and feel her energy.
2: There's
1: the pictures that's there. And then when you look at the little girl, you can feel and read her energy. And when you look at the boy, you can read and feel his energy. And all three of them are damaged.
2: Yeah. So you know what? Exactly. So you know what? Don't blame anybody because you don't know their experience.
1: Exactly.
2: And you don't know their life story. We need some mental health.
1: It's true.
2: Help. That's what we need.
1: And you're absolutely right. And what we also need is back to what Art was saying and others say. See, this whole thing about people just running their mouth thinking that they know. Well, that makes people like me. If I wasn't paying for this, I wouldn't be doing nothing. Because my position, I'm not going to listen to your dumb ass acting like you know everything. I don't do that. But the bottom line is, there are those of us that can see the damage. We can see the pain. We can feel the pain. We are empaths. We know when a child has been abused, misused, neglected. We know when their parents, we know when those players, but then you bring these damn whites and Asians in to tell the Negro that he and she ain't qualified because we don't fit what they say we should be saying. And see, that's our problem. We done had two damn black mayors and a damn imposter president, and Negroes in a worse condition than my great-grandparents were. And that's
2: a damn shame. You know what I say, Dr. Malik?
1: Yes,
2: Malik. Those politicians are not my guy. I don't care what they do.
1: That's right.
2: What I need to do is go inside, go internally, because my God lives within me.
1: That's right.
2: He sees God is God is going to guide me and show me the way. Whatever is going on out there, I could care less.
1: That's right.
2: Because you know what? God is going to see me through this.
1: You're right. Well, thank you, Dr. Mimi. I appreciate
2: it. You're welcome. Okay.
1: All right. Dr. Russell, look here. The rest of y'all, you know, we'll just hold the clips, and we see we're running out of time. But, you know, we're going to work this tonight, and you all will get your time, and we're going to come back. Dr. Russell hit it. We're going to get to all of y'all before this is over.
3: Yes, sir.
1: Yes, sir.
3: You understand? I enjoy the men talking, especially Art and the rest of them, sir, it is a sin. The black folks are in sin, and nothing but sin and homemongering. Mm-hmm. That's what that is. My mother used to call that. So you are a homemonger if you're out there trying to get a little girl and you're not married to her.
1: Mm-hmm.
3: And you're not saved.
1: Mm-hmm.
3: And this is what happens when they're not in church.
1: Mm-hmm.
3: Mama's not in church. Little children not in church in terms of matter. Going around half naked. This is sin.
1: Right.
3: It is a shame before God. And why we see the judgment upon earth. And you got some of these news coming, especially ones come up early in the morning talking about going with little girlfriends and boyfriends. You go with a girlfriend and boyfriend, don't share it over the air. These little young children hearing this kind of stuff. It's no good.
1: That's
3: and I tell you another thing. They had another man over there called Father Hayes. He said, I used to be a sissy. But I'm not no sister no more, and the sisters can't stay here.
1: Mm-hmm.
3: The word is the word. That's what they need. They need the word of God in their lives to release them. Have a good day, sir, and I may call back.
1: Thank you, sir. Appreciate it. Appreciate it. Mama D, speak on it.
4: Young God rising.
1: Yes, ma'am.
4: Can you hear me?
1: Yes, ma'am.
4: Okay. Governor J.B. signed a bill that allows girls to have an abortion without parental knowledge. That's major surgery. But you need parental consent if your child has an earache or if they need to see a dentist. What if to prevent a 20-year-old from taking a 13-year-old to an abortion clinic to get rid of a baby that he has fathered? What's to stop that? You can't take the you. They had said that the older the younger the girl, the older the man. Have you ever heard that?
1: Yeah.
4: And they because the youngest girl to ever have a baby in Chicago vaginally was 10 years old, and the one that fathered the baby was in his 50s. So when you have laws like that, where the abuser can go into the abortion clinic, but the parents can't have any knowledge of it. Many years ago, Oprah Winfrey had a program about a puberty blocker to stop a six-year-old girl from menstruating. But feeding this growth hormone to animals that make chicken wings look like turkey wings, and then you eat the animal, mm-hmm. That can have an impact on the growth of a child. But spiritually speaking, older women are supposed to teach the younger ones so that they can train up the children in the way that they should go. Yesterday, I was on the bus. This woman got on. She had two small children in a buggy. And then she had a little girl, looked like she was about maybe 6 or 7 years old. And the little girl was sitting on that little single seat. And the mother had the buggy, and then she was sitting on another seat. But the little girl just had her legs wide open, all the way gapped on the side of the bus seat. And I took my hand and sort of closed them up. So the little girl act like she didn't know what I was talking about. But when she got off the bus, the older woman was there, and she said, did you see that? I said, yeah, I saw it. And the little girl got the message. But she turned around and she looked at me kind of funny when they got off the bus. But that's what it means to take a village. Now, that little girl might not have appreciated what I said, but she read she got the message. And that's what we have to do. Even if we're not in a position to speak out loud, if we can make a signal or a gesture or something to help a little girl, because that's how it starts right there.
1: It's true. Well, Mama D, appreciate you sharing that. We're going to come back running fast, but I think you probably need to elaborate a little bit more on that situation, because there's so much in that. It's back to what Dr. Mimi and Anita and Dr. Rosita were saying.
4: And I would like to continue if I may.
1: All right, we done run out of time. We'll be back in a minute.
4: So I can hold on.
1: All right.

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2: Texas is reporting a big decline in illegal border crossings, with officials saying encounters are down significantly from previous years. Ira Melman with the Federation for American Immigration Reform says even if migrants make it across the border, they're being sent back to Mexico.
3: As long as we keep doing this, we're going to see more and more people deciding it just isn't worth trying to break our laws.
2: Supporters of tougher immigration policies credit stricter enforcement. Chicago renters could see major changes as city leaders weigh two competing housing proposals. Supporters say the measures would strengthen protections for tenants, while critics warn they could increase costs for property owners and impact the rental housing market. And the Trump administration says UC San Diego's medical school improperly considered race and admissions decisions, alleging some Black and Latino applicants were favored over white and Asian students. Get BIN News Now on demand 24/7 on the iHeartRadio app. Here's more with Terry McCready.
4: President Trump says Iran desperately wants to meet. He made the comment while speaking in the Oval Office yesterday and added, no one has gone after Iran like he has.
5: One of the first things we did early in the administration, they would have a nuclear weapon and you wouldn't have Israel. And in my opinion, you wouldn't have various other countries in the Middle East that all begun.
4: This comes as the U.S. has conducted strikes on Iran for several nights straight. Three U.S. soldiers were killed in Iranian attacks on bases in Jordan and Iraq over the weekend. Iran's Islamic Revolutionary Guard Corps has claimed its aerospace force used cruise missiles to destroy Amazon's central data infrastructure in Bahrain in an attack that also targeted U.S. air defense systems. Defense Secretary Pete Hegseth impeded testimony yesterday with lawmakers on the Hill at issue Iran war funding.
6: Has Iran's military been for the last 4 months combat ineffective?
7: It's been set back not just years, but likely decades.
6: You stated we had, quote,
7: at the level
6: stated,
7: it did before, not even
6: close.
7: We it doesn't
6: had,
7: mean
6: quote,
7: it doesn't have capabilities.
4: Georgia Democratic Senator John Ossoff pressing Hegseth on his past statements about Iran's missile capabilities. During the hearing, Hegseth went on to blast his Black predecessor, former Defense Secretary Lloyd Austin, and the Biden administration's Pentagon priority, saying he didn't know what Austin did for 4 years while arguing for a whopping $1.5 trillion defense budget. A judge in Los Angeles presented with disturbing evidence and graphic images yesterday during a hearing in the high-profile murder case against Black singer David. His legal name is David Anthony Burke, and he has pleaded not guilty to first-degree murder, sexual abuse of a child, and unlawful mutilation of human remains. The victim was 14-year-old Celeste Rivas Hernandez, whose parents sat in the front row of the gallery during the proceeding. Prosecutors presenting evidence to try and convince the judge there is sufficient cause to send the case against the 21-year-old Burke to trial. The teen's remains were found in the trunk of a car registered in Burke's name last year. All right, a major announcement this week from Black Democratic Representative Cleo Fields of Louisiana. He says he will not be seeking re-election to Congress. He'll instead be running for Louisiana State Senate. This after the state's congressional map eliminated his district. The move follows the Supreme Court's ruling, which found Louisiana's majority Black 6th congressional district to be an unconstitutional racial gerrymander and ordered the state to adopt a new map. In a statement, Fields said he believes his calling to serve the people is better suited back home than in D.C. Stay informed, stay connected, and subscribe. Follow VIN News this hour wherever you get your podcasts. I'm Terry McCready for the Black Information Network.
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0: Hear that song? Quite appropriate. It echoes Dr. Mimi and Anita, Dr. Rosita, because it talks about something that men don't know. You see, I don't know why folks be acting like they're so different than some of us. Me and Tommy know. You know, y'all be tripping, man. Little 9 and 10 year old boys is managed as hell. We was managed as hell. Come on now, stop playing. That time you in the first grade, teacher had to come grab your little butt out of the closet. You had your knee in the seat behind the girl, filling up with your knee. But you knew there was a consequence then. Now, see, that's the difference. It ain't new that little boys and little girls, I'm kidding, maybe they're just mimicking. Or maybe it's, ain't no maybe. Dr. Mimi told you. After that negative experience, the nature changed. 5 years old. So you don't want to deal with that. You don't want to deal with it. But it takes somebody that can tell you, somebody with a terminal degree, that you can't challenge and ask white folk to co-sign and rather validate what she said. See, that's the beauty of it. See, you people done really pulled the game on so many people that are descendants from slaves. Because you damn communist, nappy-head creatures, you have sit here and sold all of us out. You know, that you have to watch and train children. You know that. But then the only ones you wanted to give the schools to was that damn imposter that's telling you now. That every black boy, well, every boy, not black boy, and I guess because he had a nanny that was a male, he think every male should have a alphabet mentor, which is a nanny. And you dumbasses bought that. But you can't tell that a 5-year-old girl can be fast and can be hot. See? That goes to show you. And that's why with my daughter, never sit on nobody's lap. You don't even sit on my knee. No, I don't never believe in that. Go over there. You ain't going to be in no nigga's lap. That's how I get started. In many cases. But y'all want to be in denial and say to me and Tommy and Art are critical and old-fashioned. Woo! Old-time religion. You and your sinning behind need to be put in some hellfire and brimstone. But anyhow, we'll get back to that. I'm telling y'all, you're going to have 3 to 5 minutes because we got more callers than we got time. 3 to 5 minutes means that you can do it. We won't go back to those type of clips. But there's some stuff where they didn't let Trump speak. ABC, all them old damn propaganda stations. Yeah, we got to get to some of that. Because y'all think it's all right. You think it's funny. How is it funny that you damn communists calling yourself journalists can deny the public? You can deny the public the opportunity to hear what the president got to say because you communists in America, your black, how do y'all get to that? So, yeah, we take you 3 to 5 minutes, and that's it. Cut yourself off because we got too many people, too much else to do, but we'll sacrifice the other 10 clips because you all done covered that deep enough to get the feel. But before we do, let me say this here. You know, I ain't seen a Save-A-Lot in a minute. Matter of fact, I ain't been in there in years. I think there's one over there on 47 in Halstead. around that area over there by Tilden High School. Used to be, but it might be gone. There's one on North Avenue and right off Cicero. Well, it used to be. It might be gone, too. I say that to say this. Mr. Nelson gave me something. Come Saturday, 7 Saver lots in Chicago are going to be closing unless they can come up with some money because Yellow Banana said, look at here, the money ain't happening, so we ain't going to be doing this no more. Now, of course, these lying behind politicians ain't going to be able to do no more than they was able to do with that Walgreens or whatever the hell it was that was closing, and they were over there running their mouth. That's because they're impotent. They're useless. They're worthless. They can't do nothing to keep people from abandoning the community. And they're talking about what community is going to be without any. Oh, well, you knew that. Your alderman know that. But I bet you they dog behind going to still have whatever they need. So now this Save-A-Lot thing is a hell of a thing. Because now this didn't just happen. But they said there's still a little hope. But what you need to know is that come Saturday, those 7 stores, and I just named 2, and Mr. Nelson has named 3 or 4 more.
1: I got you. You want me to name them for you?
0: Yeah, you can name them.
1: Okay. You have 83rd off of Exchange over East. You have 74th and Stony Island. And, oh my gosh, what was the last one that I mentioned to you? It was one more. What the world? Oh, 63rd and Halsted, right across the street from Kennedy King College.
0: All right, and that's where that black, that yellow banana, y'all remember when it was closing Whole Foods?
1: Yeah.
0: A few years ago.
1: Mm-hmm.
0: Yellow Banana made it to my ear because they was the ones, and then we see they, I didn't know they had brought a Save-A-Lot, but that's interesting. Now, that means that community got a reprieve when Whole, was that Whole Foods that left?
1: Yeah, it was Whole Foods.
0: Right, and then these people brought these people had saved a lot in, you know, and the community couldn't even keep them going. Well, maybe that store might have been doing all right, but apparently Yellow Banana said, no, we ain't going no more. They probably a bunch of communists in some other country that run that outfit. But all y'all want to do is be a communist. Place of acting like you got some old-fashioned colored folk common sense. Now you ain't going to have none of them stores no more. You heard what I said. Come Saturday, they're going to be closed. Unless. And it ain't no unless. Because you got a governor don't give a damn, a mayor don't give a damn, and them damn aldermans, they can't do a damn. All right, Mama D, complete.
2: I wanted to bear witness to what you said about that lap setting.
0: Mm-hmm.
2: As a certified Montessori educator, we witnessed this little preschool age girl. She took another little preschool age girl and sit her on her lap and lifted up her dress and slid her hand underneath the dress and then put the dress carefully over the hand. That was molestation of a child in full view of anybody that was sitting in that room.
0: Yeah. And what did anybody do about it, Mama D?
2: What we did as teachers is we saw that incident and others, but we didn't know how to, we knew what was happening, but we didn't know how to address it because we know that this little 3-year-old did not get that from a book or from watching television. She was telling actual experience. But the point I'm making out here is that you're sitting there and everybody's sitting around and the hand was under the dress and the dress was clearly put over the hand. So that child was being groomed. There are stories like that. As a preschool teacher, we could go on and tell you other things. But I wanted to say to you that our women, especially single mothers that have had murdered children, they need a lot of help. And if it be the will, Saturday, July 25th, if Emmett Till had lived, he would be 85 years old. So this will finally have the chance to take 71st Street, which runs from South Lakeshore Drive to Kidzie. It was the first street in America named after a child when we named it in 1991. But this one will be Mamie and L. Till Road. L. Till for Emmett and Lewis. That's his middle name. And what we're going to do with this street unveiling that will take place at 10 o'clock to 10:30, it'll go to the end of the street on 71st in Pulaski. We want to use this as an opportunity to support mothers. This will be the first street in America named after a mother and a child, because we have got to strengthen these mothers and give them some help. It takes a village to raise these children, especially when they have had children that have been murdered or have children that are missing. And it's a lot of that going on, and it doesn't get the press that other kinds of newspaper stories get. So I would love it if you could come out and do the libation. And I'm inviting everybody to come out there. If you didn't show Mrs. Till some love, not just showing her the love, but showing it for all of these mothers that have had murdered and missing children, because if we don't rescue the children, the race will die. And we want to organize, just have this as a kickoff, so that we older women like myself and Miss Betty and others can come out and be the village to help these mothers raise these children. Because it's clear they are out of control. They don't have fathers in the home, but somebody has to be in the home. We have to love these children into shape. If we don't,

0: talking about, you know, pouring libation on that level at this time is something that, you know, I just might have to make an adjustment to give some more consideration to.
1: Well, my number, for anybody else out there that wants to come out, is 773-RESPECT, R-E-S-P-E-C-T. That's 737-7328.
0: Say it again.
1: So use your blessing with the ancestors.
0: 773-737-7328.
1: That's it.
0: That's Mama D's number.
1: The word respect.
0: Right. So you all, you know, if you want to participate, thank you, Mr. Nelson. There it is. Now, Brother Lewis, speak on it, because you've been on for a minute.
2: Good evening, Dr. Malik.
0: Good evening, sir. I'm sorry you the last 2 weeks you was on, but then you hung up because it took so long. So I wanted to get you tonight.
2: Oh,
0: Appreciate you doing that, sir.
2: Oh, I'm sorry. Hey, Negroes forever. I'm sorry.
0: Yes, Anna Day.
2: Okay. Hey, what you're talking about is they said two words tonight. You said one, and then the audience said another one. You said enabled, and that's one word. And then the audience was saying exposure. Mm-hmm. Dr. Mimi and Anita and everybody else. Okay, this is where it plays in at right now. Okay, you say 20-year-old was having sex with a 13-year-old. Okay, in the state of Illinois, that's called statutory rape. Anybody 17 years or younger having sex in the state of Illinois is called statutory rape. And even if they consent to it, they have what they call the Romeo-Juliet law. And it doesn't apply here where they can say that they were it was consensual. They can't say that. Okay, so this is where we got to look at it right now. Right now, they got a bill in the House. It's called SB 1560 in the state of Illinois. It's a law. It was passed January the 1st, and it's for mental health testing, like Miss Mimi was talking about, the testing. Mental health testing from grades 3rd to 12 annually. Every year, they test all, you know, the grades 3rd to 12. Okay, now, about the sexual part, here we go. In the state of Illinois, they also passed a law, just like Anita was talking about, with sanitary napkins and all this other stuff. Okay, the CPS has complied with it, and I think it started in 2025. And what it says is that sanitary napkins and condoms, sanitary napkins and condoms will be placed in the schools, the CPS schools, from the grades 5th to 12. And so what we have to be looking at is that right now they've been enabled. They've been sexually inactive, able, by having those condoms in the boys' and the girls' washroom. Sure. And having those sanitary napkins in the boys' and the girls' washroom. Sure. Okay, and so what we have to look at is the law. The law is, again, that statutory rape is 17 years or younger. And so that means that they can't consent to having sex, you know. And so when people might react just like that a woman did, the girl's mother, by shooting somebody in the back of the head. Because if your kid comes home and they done been having sex with another young kid, you know, you don't know how you might react. And that's what you have to look out for. And I'd like to say thank you and have a good night, my brother.
0: Thank you, sir. Appreciate it. Appreciate it. Star, speak on it.
3: Thank you, Dr. Malik. I've been holding over an hour.
0: I'm so sorry, Star.
4: Yeah, but I just want

0: I'm going to make it short because I'm tired. But anyway, I wanted to say about the lady and her 13-year-old daughter and the guy that's 20.
1: Mm-hmm.
0: I can understand her situation to a certain point, which she did.
1: Mm-hmm.
0: But you mentioned that the boy had been over before and she met the guy or whatever, you know. Now, if that was the case, she was wrong. But if she didn't meet the guy, and you know, I can understand where she's coming from. Could have been that she, you know, just went temporarily insane. You know,
1: mm-hmm.
0: That's our baby. She's 13 years old, and she come there and find this guy in the house in the whole 9 yards, and she shot him in the back or in his head. You know, I can understand where she was coming from, if that was the case. But if it wasn't, if she met the guy before, you know, it's a horse of a different color. Because he was 20, but you said he had a mind like a 13-year-old.
2: Well, they didn't say what age. 13. They said he was developmentally delayed, and his teacher.
0: Right, right. But you were saying that he could have had a mind of a 13-year-old.
2: Right.
0: And vice versa. A girl 13 years old, she could have had a mind of a 20-year-old. You see what I'm saying?
2: It's true. It's the
0: truth.
2: Yeah,
0: so as the story unfolds, we can have a different opinion, you know.
2: Right.
0: But like I said, I understood where she was coming from if she hadn't met the guy before, you know.
2: But let me just say this, you know, and the reason I didn't play those clips, because the woman that put them out, she put them out yesterday, and I thought about it, and then I saw another one today. She was cleaning it up. It was all making sense, but I said, I don't like it. It sounds like gossip. But let me say this because you brought it up, Star. The bottom line is this. Most of us can understand that because my first reaction was he probably said something slick out his mouth when she told him to leave her house because you know how they are. 20 years old. It would have been cussing or threatening. So, yeah, you shoot him in his damn head. That's how people would do. But when you come out to find the circumstances, then we say, woo, woo, woo. Now, some of the other stuff that came out, didn't use it. Some of the stuff we got, we won't use tonight because we can't because we ain't got the time. And I'm sorry that you waited so long, and I still got people here, and I don't know how I'm going to deal with it, but I'm going to deal with it because we got to deal with it. Bottom line is this.
0: What's the last thing, Dr. Malik? This is a different generation with these children that's coming up now.
2: Right.
0: You know, so the grandmothers at 30,
2: that's
0: 33
2: right.
0: or whatever.
2: Mm-hmm.
0: And it's altogether different. You can't say how you was raised back in those days. You know what I'm saying?
2: It's true.
0: Because it was a different generation. These kids, they're into everything. You know, drugs, sex, the whole 9 yards,
2: it's
0: you
2: true.
0: Know?
2: And well, see, Star, the question
0: really
2: is
0: this. Danny, they don't have God in their life. The generation down?
2: Yeah.
0: You know, they don't have God in their life like Dr. Russell said. You know, the parents, they drugged out in the whole 9 yards, you know.
2: It's true.
0: And it's just a hot mess, you know.
2: And the sadness is they want us to feel bad that we had it better than they did because we had somebody giving us boundaries and guidance. So they think just run wild.
0: Back then and there. You know, that's the way it was. You know, the world was really controlled. You know, it was in order. You know what I'm saying?
2: It's true.
0: But everything is haywire. You know, we living in our last days. That's the bottom line, Dr. Malik.
2: Well, I hear you. Well, I appreciate it. Something else I need to tell you because you'd asked for a song a while back, ran across the song on TikTok, but I guess because it's, what is it, AI, I went to YouTube, couldn't get it. I tried to send it and play it back on TikTok. Then they want you to download an app, da-da-da-da-da. But if you want to go to TikTok and pursue it, the person's name is Williton Steele. And Pray For My Family. That's the name of the cut. Pray For My Family. And the person that you can get it under on TikTok, if you search on TikTok, you put in Pray For My Family, or it'll Willington Steel. Pray for my family.
0: Willington.
2: W-I-L-L-I-N-G-T-O-N. Right.
0: And Steel is S-T-E-E-L.
2: Right.
0: Okay. S-T-E-E-L.
2: Right. And that's pray for my family.
0: Pray for my family.
2: And I played it a couple of times. Even Mr. Nelson tried to. But whatever they doing, this daggone, man, I knew they should have left TikTok with them damn Chinamans. They done got this thing over here, these damn Americans.
0: And it was worth my hour time. I appreciate it. And I love Dr. Russell.
2: Yes, ma'am. Well,
0: and I love you, Dr. Malik.
2: But it's all right.
0: You bring it. I love you.
2: Well, we appreciate it. I thank all y'all. And okay, Cliff, speak on it.
3: Dr. Malik, it might have been a different situation, a different outcome if there was a man in the house, a man in the head of the household. And that's when I challenge white people, that's the first thing that comes up in the black community, where the black men. So I give respect, man, to Brother Art. You know, I might not agree with everything, but at least he's trying to take care of his children and focus on the family. And I say that. And then the other thing that we have to deal with, too, which is sad, that black men that are with their family, and then we have challenges in our own community, so then they move out to a white community to try to have a better life and still got to face consequences and have to face challenges. Carmelo Anthony and this brother Nolan Wells. So this is what we're dealing with as black people. And so we have a lot to contend with. So may God continue to bless us, man, and save us because we need help. Thanks for taking my call. I'm done.
2: Yes, sir. Appreciate it. Thank you. Thank you. Now, we're going to get to you other callers in a minute. But right now, Mr. Nelson, jump down to, because we got to change this energy, and then we'll get those other two callers, and then we'll go down to this Trump stuff. Now, play this song here, da-da-da-da-da. We are in this together. I don't want to deal with that right now. Play that song, We Are In This Together. So we're going to start with that piece number 19. Play the song, Stanley Johnson. Well, play the song, We Are In This Together. And then we're going to start when we get these other people with number 19. You got me? You got that? All right. Ed Water, speak on it.
4: Yeah, good evening. Let me go through some examples here of the adults being the bad character with young people. There's a Big Ten employee that embezzled $4 million in Chicago. This is on the WGN website. There was a woman that shoved a young girl selling flowers in River North. Over here outside of Tampa, three teens were assaulting homeless, and they weren't white or black. They weren't white or Latino. Outside over here in Orlando, there's parents that left without paying. It's like a group of seven. China has built the fastest supercomputer. They're building more ships. In France today, they passed a law, getting back to young people, where young people under 15 years old cannot be on social media. So let's see if the rest of the world follows. And in Mozambique, this is pretty clever. They did a house. It's called a House of Glass. You can look this up online. 200,000 recycled glass bottles. They made a house out of that. So that's pretty neat. So over there in India, you got these Gen Zs that are protesting because of the corruption of the state-level exams. There's been even suicides. So the adults are not being good role models to young people, not just here in the U.S., but around the world. And that's pretty sad. And you get some of these that get into that become politics. And this is why I believe in term limits. Over here, we got somebody that's been in office. I won't say what party they're with, but they've been in office 20 years. I cannot wait to bolt and throw them out of office. But thank you, Dr. Malik, for giving me the time to speak, and let's finish these calls before your show.
2: Thank you, sir. I appreciate it.
4: Thank you.
2: All right. Jim, speak on it.
5: Well, my friend, we've got a good lineup tonight. We've got Brother Cliff and my friend Eduardo from Tampa Bay. You know, it's also been announced that more businesses are leaving Illinois because Illinois is not a business-friendly state. And we have to support businesses so we can have the same experience, for example, in Florida, that they're having because businesses go there. And if little kids can't get corner-level jobs because businesses aren't there, you know, we need to understand that it's not helpful because kids grow up without purpose because there's no entry-level jobs. That doesn't help people at all. And, you know, I hate to say this. People keep on complaining about Trump. Well, Trump is not the problem. Liberal Democrats, socialists, Marxists, especially in New York, you know, this guy Mondami, did you know what I found out today? He does not have federal security clearance because of his past, and probably for good reason. Because if they gave him federal security clearances for confidential information, he'd probably leak it. And these Democrats are not good for people. They're not good for black people. Not good for anybody. And we have to understand these communists, these, you know, democratic socialists, are not good for us. And Brother Cliff and everybody else, understand it. You're being lied to about Trump. You're being lied to about, you know, racist stuff because these people are using this as a tool to divide and conquer us so we're not in the same platform.
2: Well, thank you, sir. Appreciate it.
5: It's a pleasure, my friend.
2: All right, yes, sir. All right, give us that song, Mr. Nelson, because I'm going to try to get all this stuff out of the way here.
6: Baby's baby got something to say. Before they called us African American, before they called us black, we survived together.

Yet somehow, we still found a way to survive. If we're gonna build the future our ancestors dreamed about, we have to remember one thing.

0: So Donald Trump gave one of the most significant speeches of his presidency last week, and the mainstream media refused to cover it. I need to talk about that. On July 16th, President Trump stood in the East Room of the White House and declassified a series of intelligence documents on election security. Documents showing that China stole 220 million American voter files. Documents showing four foreign adversaries have the capability to compromise our election infrastructure. Documents showing a DHS review that identified approximately 278,000 non-citizens registered to vote. Documents showing an FBI investigation into alleged voter registration fraud in Michigan that ultimately ended without a single federal charge being filed. This was a primetime address from the President of the United States on a matter of national security. And I got on YouTube looking for it, and I had to search for it because the left-wing outlets that were out here breathlessly covering every classified leak that ever made them look good decided they did not want to air this one. Let me say what I feel about that honestly. I do not agree with everything that comes out of Donald Trump's mouth. I never said I did. His rhetoric is not always what I would choose. I do believe that he is the right person for the moment in terms of keeping this nation a constitutional republic, handling global affairs, and standing up for religious freedom and pushing back against the tide of communism and socialism that is trying to wash over this country. But this is not even about Donald Trump. This is about the office of the President of the United States. When Barack Obama was president, I did not agree with his policies. When Joe Biden was in that office, I did not agree with his direction for this country. But I never wish either of them harm. I never celebrated when they struggle. I never hoped they would fail in a way that would hurt Americans. When you disrespect the office for partisan reasons, you are telling the American people that your agenda matters more than their right to know what their government is doing. These left-wing outlets have spent years telling us they have sources, told us about classified briefings. They have told us what was in documents before those documents were released. They ran story after story on classified intelligence when it served their narrative. But when the President of the United States declassifies documents showing that China compromised 220 million American voter files and the Biden administration covered it up, suddenly they go quiet. Suddenly they cannot find airtime for it. It's not journalism. That is activism dressed in a press badge. You might not like Donald Trump. You might not agree with his style, but every American, regardless of party, has the right to watch a sitting president address the nation on a matter of national security. Every American should be deeply concerned when the outlets that claim to protect democracy decide which parts of democracy you are allowed to see. But this one right here really stirs something in me. So
1: we've been in this country 400 years before this country was a country, built the country, and you're going to tell me what I can and can't call myself and how I have to identify what my politics is supposed to look like. Y'all have got to stop. You're never going to win. Like, you're never going to win this argument. You're never going to win this fight. Because we're right and you're wrong. And there's no other way to really talk about it. And there's no other way to really discuss it. We can say that we are American descendants of chattel slavery. We can say that we're owed something specific because it's true. We can say that we're different from other Africans and other people in the diaspora because it's true. Doesn't make anybody better or worse. It means we built something very different. Doesn't mean that Afro-Brazilians don't have a very specific contribution to their country, or that Ghanaians don't have a specific contribution. It doesn't mean any of that. It means that we are who we are, and we are who we say we are. You don't get to define us. We are not still your slaves that you are selling from the coast. And I think that is the problem. We've been in this country 400 years before this country was a country, built the country, and you're going to tell me what I can and can't call myself and how I have to identify what my politics is supposed to look like. Y'all have got to stop. You're never going to win. Like, you're never going to win this argument. You're never going to win this fight. Because we're right and you're wrong. And there's no other way to really talk about it. And there's no other way to really discuss it. We can say that we are American descendants of chattel slavery. We can say that we're owed something specific because it's true. We can say that we're different from other Africans and other people in the diaspora because it's true. Doesn't make anybody better or worse. It means we built something very different. Doesn't mean that Afro-Brazilians don't have a very specific contribution to their country, or that Ghanaians don't have a specific contribution. It doesn't mean any of that. It means that we are who we are, and we are who we say we are. You don't get to define us. We are not still your slaves that you are selling from the coast. And I think that is the problem. We've been in this country 400 years before this country was a country, built the country, and you're going to tell me what I can and can't call myself and how I have to identify what my politics is supposed to look like. Y'all have got to stop. You're never going to win. Like, you're never going to win this argument. You're never going to win this fight. Because because we're right and you're wrong. And there's no other way to really talk about it. And there's no other way to really discuss it. We can say that we are American descendants of chattel slavery. We can say that we're owed something specific because it's true. We can say that we're different from other Africans and other people in the diaspora because it's true. Doesn't make anybody better or worse. It means we built something very different. Doesn't mean that Afro-Brazilians don't have a very specific contribution to their country, or that Ghanaians don't have a specific contribution.
2: Everybody, stop what you're doing and listen to these powerful words that the legendary Smokey Robinson spoke on Deaf Poetry Jam back in 2003. Black people, pay attention and hear his message.
3: I love being black. I love being called black. I love being an American. I love being a black American. But as a black man in this country, I think it's a shame that every few years we get a change of name. Since those first ships arrived here from Africa that came across the sea, there were already black men in this country who were free. And as for those who came over on those terrible boats, they were called nigger and slave and told what to do and how to behave. And then Master started tripping, doing his midnight tipping down to the slave shacks where he forced he and great-great-grandma to be together. And the great-great-grandpa protested, he got tarred and feathered. And at the same time, the black men in the country who were free were mating with the tribes like the Apache and the Cherokee. And as a result of all that, we're a parade of every shade. And in this late day and age, you can be sure there ain't too many of us in this country whose bloodline is pure. But according to a geological, geographical genealogy study published in Time magazine, the black African people were the first on the scene. So for what it's worth, the black African people were the first on Earth, and through migration, our characteristics started to change and rearrange to adapt to whatever climate we migrated to. And that's how I became me, and you became you. So if we're going to go back, let's go all the way back. And if Adam was black and Eve was black, then that kind of makes it a natural fact that everybody in America is an African American. Everybody in Europe is an African European. Everybody in the Orient is an African Asian, and so on and so on. That is, if the origin of man is what we're going to go on. And if one drop of black blood makes you black like they say, then everybody's black anyway. So quit trying to change my identity. I'm already who I was meant to be. I'm a black American born and raised. And Brother James Brown wrote a wonderful phrase. Say it loud, I'm black and I'm proud. Say it loud, I'm black and I'm proud. Because I'm proud to be black. And I ain't never lived in Africa. And because my great-great-granddaddy on my daddy's side did, don't mean I want to go back. Now, I have nothing against Africa. It's where some of the most beautiful places and people in the world are found. But I've been blessed to go a lot of places in this world. And if you ask me where I choose to live, I pick America, hands down. Now, by and by, we were called Negroes. And after a while, that name was banished. Anyway, Negro is just how you say black in Spanish. Then we were called colored. But shit, everybody's one color or another. And I think it's a shame that we hold that against each other. And it seems like we reverted back to a time when being called black was an insult. Even if it was another black man who said that a fight would result. Because we've been so brainwashed that black was wrong till even the yellow niggas and the black niggas couldn't get along. But then came the 1960s, when we struggled and died to be called equal and black, and we walked with pride with our heads held high and our shoulders pushed back. And black was beautiful. But I guess that wasn't good enough. Because now I had to come with some other stuff. Who comes up with this shit anyway? Was it one or a group of niggas just sitting around one day? Feeling a little insecure again about being called black and decided that African-American sounded a little more exotic. Well, I think you were being a little more neurotic. It's that same mentality that got Amos and put off the air because they were embarrassed about the way the character spoke. And as a result of that action, a lot of wonderful black actors ended up broke. When we were just laughing and having fun about ourselves. So I say, fuck you if you can't take a joke. You didn't see the Beverly Hillbillies being protested by white folks. And if you think, that of course you think, that being called African American sets all black people's minds at ease, since we affectionately call each other nigger, I affectionately say to you, nigger, please.
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8: July 20th. Do you know what time it is? It's Al Sharpton's time. And for the next 3 hours, it's time to put aside all pretenses, deception, denial, or fronting. The time has come to keep it real on Keeping It Real with Reverend Al Sharpton. A very good afternoon to all of you across the country, and good morning to our West Coast listeners, and welcome to all those listening on Sirius XM Channel 126, Urban View, where talk empowers and becomes action. I'm Dominique Sharpton. I'm Reverend Sharpton's eldest daughter. I'm sitting in today for the Rev. Many of you know Reverend Sharpton is traveling. He is in Mississippi today, where everyone is convening to celebrate the life of this young man, Nolan Wells. Reverend Sharpton went to Mississippi to eulogize Nolan today, and he is joined by members of National Action Network, and he has joined attorney Benjamin Crump and the family of Nolan Wells to lay this young man to rest. It is Hot Button Issues Monday, so I'm sitting in the hot seat taking your calls. We are going to have a dynamic conversation today, and as always, you can call in and keep it real with us. You can call in and join the conversation. You can call us today at 1-877-532-5797, 1-877-532-5797. Very good afternoon to all those watching and tuning in to us via live stream at nationalactionnetwork.net, and certainly good afternoon to all those who contribute on the message board. Certainly we wish you a good afternoon as well. Well, it is Hot Button Issues Monday, and we got a lot to talk about. Certainly want to of course open the phone lines, and we've got a lot to discuss as we have been moving and shaking and really being involved in the action and what we know we must do to stay involved, to stay alert, aware, to stay knowledgeable, to stay informed, and to stay committed to action. Well, tragedy has certainly hit National Action Network very closely this past weekend as well, as we are really saddened to also hear of the passing of one of our devoted youth organizers and leaders, Brother Usman Diallo. And over the weekend, Ashley, my sister, and I heard of this unfortunate passing of this young man. We are certainly heartbroken, and National Action Network certainly want to, you know, extend our condolences. It's been a really, really rough weekend for us, especially the young people of National Action Network, those who have encountered this young man. He was a very devoted and committed young a youth leader and dedicated organizer. He first walked through our doors as a teenager in high school, joining National Action Network's Youth Huddle, had a real passion for serving others and a determination to really make a difference. And over the years, you know, he had become far more than just a participant, far more than one who comes to National Action Network to be inspired or to get engaged. He really became a leader. He was a mentor. He was an organizer, one of the young men who helped to really shape and strengthen what our National Youth and College Division looks like today. And certainly to watch Usman, we called him Us, to certainly watch Us, you know, grow from a teenager in our huddle, you know, into one of Harlem's brightest young public servants was truly a privilege and a blessing to our organization. And so we are walking around with heavy hearts today, as we have to say farewell to our young brother Usman, as we are also laying to rest young brother Nolan Wells, as we are continuing to convene on the local and national level around how we will continue to do the work and to really stay committed to knowing that we too can make a difference, and really seeing how this young man in just 24 years as he lived was really committed to making that difference, and really committed to standing with the movement and being involved. And it was a real privilege to see such a young person really make that commitment. That innate commitment. And I know that we stand with, you know, all those who whose lives he touched and he impacted. And I know that you can hear my voice and understand the heaviness that we're dealing with right now. But this is why, you know, we convene, and this is why we have platforms where we can come together and uplift one another. So I appreciate your encouragement today as we continue to have to call out his name in some uncomfortable settings and some uncomfortable conversations to not only find out what happened to this young man, but to hold his legacy strong and to continue moving forward and doing the work that we know that he was so committed to doing, and we know that we all believe in. So rest in power to our young brother Usman Diallo, and we certainly stand with his family in offering our condolences, prayers, thoughts, and certainly love. As I mentioned, Reverend Al is in Mississippi as he's leading the funeral services for 18-year-old Nolan Wells. And certainly, you know, his death has really become much bigger to me than, you know, a tragic story. You know, it's really become another example of a family, you know, demanding answers before the public moves on. And certainly Nolan and this whole situation, you know, as we continue to figure out and find out what actually happened, Attorney Benjamin Crump and the family, the parents of Nolan Wells, came to New York last week and announced that they had embarked on this private investigation, calling for this investigation to take place and to find out, you know, more information about what happened to Nolan or what happened to their loved one. And we know that he disappeared during July 4th boat trip with friends. Those friends returned without him. And days later, his body was discovered. And now his parents continue, of course, questioning what really happened. We're all questioning what really happened. And as I mentioned, civil rights attorney Benjamin Crump is representing the family. We also heard that Colin Kaepernick reportedly funded the independent autopsy, and Tyler Perry, among others, stepped up to help National Action Network and others to cover the expenses for the funeral. And certainly we know that this is a long haul, right? This is not something that we know is going to just go away tomorrow. We know that this not only investigation, but this story is going to linger, you know, and really make a pinpoint to a lot of the outrage that we have been experiencing, and a lot of the questions and, you know, that we want answers to as we encounter these things, these tragedies that happen, especially as it involves our young people, the vulnerable community, those who, you know, we fight for the promising future for every single day. And certainly this is not easy for anyone, but we know that those that remain strong and vigilant will, of course, seek the victory in the end. And this, you know, this story is not simply about one investigation either. It's really about trust. And how many times have Black families in particular, you know, been told to wait for the investigation, let us handle it, you know, while feeling like they aren't just getting the whole story. And so, you know, whether it was Emmett Till or Trayvon Martin or Kendrick Johnson or Sandra Bland, you know, we're still counting the role of those that, you know, we've seen these tragedies happen to and questions been answered, and not a lot of answers have been given. Not a lot of resolve have happened, you know, out of result of the tragedy of losing their lives. And so we often say, and families often say, you know, they begin their own investigations because confidence is, you know, and official answers has eroded. And today's funeral, you know, certainly is about celebrating Nolan's life, but funerals in the Black community have historically become places, I feel, where movements began. And so we know that in this moment, as we are lifting up Nolan Wells's name, as we are very committed and involved to wanting to find out what happened to Nolan, we also know that, you know, this movement continues to press forward. And as we are, you know, trying to deal with, you know, how, you know, violence is being handled in various communities, or if we're talking about, you know, policy, or we are talking about, you know, how investigations are handled, and how special investigations come about being handled. Whatever it is, we can pick at many different things, especially with this case. But we know that a young man's life has been lost, and we have very few answers as to why that has happened. And so we are going to stay involved. We're going to stay vigilant. We're going to stay committed. We are going to continue to stand with this family. We're going to continue to pay very close attention to the facts as they come out through this investigation. And we are going to really, in this moment, really think about how the organization of our future looks like, and how we as individuals carry that mantle for justice forward. It's Hot Button Issues Monday. Dominique Sharpton here taking your calls. We got a lot to talk about, a lot to do, a lot to get involved in. But we want to hear from you, and we want to keep it real. 1-877-532-5797. 1-877-532-5797. We'll be back with more of Keeping It Real with Sharpton. We'll be right back.

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1: It's Sybil Wilkes with what we need to know. Stunning declaration coming from the White House. President Trump announced Thursday night he is declassifying evidence showing the U.S. election system is vulnerable to fraud. The president claimed that China actively hacked our infrastructure to breach 220 million U.S. voter files during the 2020 election cycle. He further alleged that a hidden deep state network operating within the federal government deliberately hid these foreign actions from the public. Turning to severe weather, a life-threatening climate emergency is expanding across parts of the Lone Star State. Heavy torrential downpours are forecast to batter South Central Texas once again today, where at least two people have tragically died from this week's devastating flash floods. More than 2 million residents face additional rounds of heavy rain, with emergency crews already executing over 230 high water rescues. In public health news, federal medical investigators are closing in on what they believe is the potential culprit behind a massive multi-state parasitic outbreak. The Washington Post reports that the CDC is actively investigating shredded iceberg lettuce supplied by Taylor Farms to Taco Bell locations as a likely source of the cyclosporiasis, which generated thousands of cases across 34 states. And finally, a security breach is not only shocking, but it's under investigation at the Today Show studios. Police sources reveal a male intruder successfully bypassed restricted security barriers and around one particular security guard around 9 o'clock Thursday morning, asking for the weather host, Al Roker, before shouting racial slurs and lunging at the host, Craig Melvin. Security teams quickly detained the man, and all was well for the Today Show on Friday morning. To subscribe to my free daily newsletter, please visit SybilWilkes.com. For all the news 24/7, go to News1.com. I'm Sybil Wilkes. 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

0: Keeping it real. I'm Dominique Sharpton, Reverend Sharpton's eldest daughter. Sitting in for him today, Reverend Sharpton is in Mississippi, where he is joining the contingency of leaders and the family of Nolan Wells to pay tribute to Nolan's life and legacy. And certainly, we appreciate Rev for always, as Attorney Benjamin Crum says, Reverend Sharpton always answers the bell. And so we certainly, thank Rev for stepping up as always to the call, to the clarion call for justice, and certainly his words at the funeral that's still happening right now, certainly poignant for this moment, and certainly words of wisdom and of truth and of inspiration, as we know only Rev can do. And so we thank Rev for those words and for standing with the family of Nolan Wells, and for really standing up in this moment as we are all asking the question, what happened to Nolan? And certainly we are going to stay vigilant and making sure that we find those answers and making sure that the family gets those answers, because this is certainly a travesty. But to not know what happened is, and to hear that people just don't care about what happened, it certainly is not something that sits well with any of us. And so we are certainly involved in staying on the front lines, calling for justice for Nolan Wells in the event that we want to know what happened to this young man. It's Hot Button Issues Monday, so we're taking your calls all across the country. Call in and talk about what issues are on your mind, some hot button issues that you want to discuss. You want to get it off your chest, but we ask that you do one thing: keep it real. And you can join in on today's conversation. You can call us at 1-877-532-5797. 1-877-532-5797. Or you can join us, of course, on the message board. We know that folks are joining us and writing their comments in discussion as we are also live streaming at nationalactionnetwork.net. Well, Spain won the World Cup as well over the weekend. Certainly, we know that sports have often reflected society. And so certainly Spain, showed up and showed the value of preparation and patience and teamwork. And Argentina certainly reminded us that championships are incredibly difficult to repeat. I'm sorry. But, this is also an opportunity really to, discuss global sports and the growing popularity of soccer in America. I know that, Marcus Alley was very interesting and a real personal favorite of mine to be able to take my son to the FIFA World Cup Series as it was, here this year. And really was a beautiful sight to see so many people from all over the world really in tune to the World Cup and what it means obviously to society and to the world of not only sports but the world of how we really value and instill education and knowledge and preparation in our next generation. So full circle moment. And for those of you who are, congratulations to those who went for Spain. And certainly it was definitely a great series, I feel, in general to watch and be in tune to. Let's go to the phones. We see some folks holding on and want to share and get your comments in. So I know there's a lot of folks coming on. And so let's get right into it. Let's speak with JT. JT is listening to us from Milwaukee. JT, you're keeping it real. Good afternoon.
1: Oh, wow. I've been on hold so long, I forgot your name almost for a minute.
0: That's all right. Dominique, you can call me Dom.
1: Dominique, just... I'm messing, Dominique.
0: Hey, girl, whatever you want to say.
1: Hey, Dominique. I want to say thank you so very much, dear. And to your dad in Mississippi, watching out for Mr. Nolan, trying to figure that out with the best. Hey, your dad is the best. He's working with the best. So your dad, Reverend Sharpton, Dominique, hey, my love, But Dominique, excuse me, dear. What I was going to say, and please excuse me, because I know you heard this before. When it comes to, excuse me for if I'm getting off the subject here, nationwide.
0: No, just take your time. Take a deep breath and take your time. We here.
1: But Dominique, thank you so very much for being there, dear. All I want to say is when it comes to ICE and stuff like that, in Milwaukee, Wisconsin, the mayor and the common council, I know you heard it before, Dominique, nationwide. When it comes to ICE and stuff like that, the way they've been carrying on and stuff like that, killing people and getting away with it, Dominique, in Milwaukee, Wisconsin, the mayor and the common council,

0: I heard with Donald Trump, once he got into office and put people in office with the Department of Justice, and they saying, well, that's if they take off their masks and stuff, that's unconstitutional. Well, what I'm trying to say is, if that's unconstitutional for them to take off their masks and show what they're doing, you know, going around shooting people and acting crazy and stuff, getting honest, you know, people that's actually American citizens and stuff like that, I said to myself, what in the hell are you talking about? And excuse me, dear, I ain't need a cuss nationwide. But I'm just saying, if the police officers nationwide don't have to wear a mask, mm-hmm. I don't know, they can do wrong or do good, but if you don't have to wear a mask and show your real face, doing your honor and doing for the, you know, here in the United States, America, 250 years, all that kind of stuff. But I'm trying to say, how dare you, Department of Justice under Donald Trump, trying to tell us that the ICE people going around snatching people up and stuff like that, you know, innocent
1: yeah,
0: people.
1: They don't have to wear it. They have the discretion of being able to wear a mask. I understand what you're saying, JD.
0: Thank you
1: for bringing that comment up mm-hmm. to us. But no, you're absolutely right. And thank you for your call. And if you think about it,
0: thank you for taking
1: me. Yeah, absolutely. And if you think about it, you know, there's the mask gang has been around for a long time, you know, with the Ku Klux Klan, with many other gangs who, you know, hide their identity in order to, you know, to mask themselves from their identity being known. And so, yeah, this is something that, you know, we've been seeing for a while. It's something that, you know, obviously there's some, you know, protection, provisions in place for them to be able to do that. And there's justification for that, but it's certainly something that, you know, it is wild to see. And I think as y'all saw that movie, Wild Wild West, this is the Wild Wild West in many different, you know, areas, from those who unfortunately have to encounter, these agents. And, you know, and sometimes it gets really rough, and it gets, you know, really, you know, it's already been unsafe, but it gets really rough, some of these encounters. And we've seen it, you know, it's all over social media. So it's not like, you know, they're trying to hide it. But this is an overhaul, and it's a huge problem, and it's been for a long time. And it's going to, you know, really take a lot of strategy. And seriously, this is all in conversation of why we're here. Because we need to, really deal with that the current leadership and why things like this is being able to happen. So JT, I hope that you'll exercise your rights and continue to, utilize your rights. As we know, we have, a commitment, and we have a duty, as individuals, to exercise our rights and utilize our rights to fight for the progress that we want to see and the change that we want to see. So with that said, thank you for your comment, JT. Thank you for keeping it real. We're taking your comments and your calls. It's Hot Button Issues Monday, and you can join in on the conversation. Call us at 1-877-532-5797, and we'll be back with more of Keeping It Real with Sharpton. We'll be right back.

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17: 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So, family, for some more great conversations that you can participate in, please join us right here on Tuesday morning at 6 on 1450 WOL, where information is power.
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0: Sharpton's eldest daughter. Sitting in for the Rev today, Rev is in Mississippi, where he is joining the family of Nolan Wells as they pay tribute to Nolan's life and legacy at the funeral services today in Mississippi. But I'm sitting in the hot seat as it's Hot Button Issues Monday. We're taking your calls, and you too can join in on the conversation. Call us at 1-877-532-5797, 1-877-532-5797, or you can join us on the message board and watch us via live stream at nationalactionnetwork.net. But before the break, and JT was spot on as he opened us up for this Hot Button Issue Monday, as we are talking and convening and blessed to be able to come together once again. But certainly, and in conversations, I wanted to bring up, as we're going to be joined by Brother Antoine Seawright momentarily, but, you know, this conversation of this government shutdown and the Save America Act. And as we know, Congress is heading toward another funding deadline. And certainly, Republicans in particular want to connect the government funding with voting legislation that's requiring proof of citizenship and also voter identification. And some Republicans worry that, you know, this strategy will cause another shutdown. Democrats obviously oppose the legislation. But I think this conversation goes larger than voter ID. And Brother JT was talking about, you know, how ICE agents get to get the liberty of being able to walk around with their face covered and wearing face masks when they encounter, you know, people and do their work. And to me, this conversation is larger than voter ID. It's really about governing. And we've been talking about this so many times throughout Keeping It Real, but in just various conversations that we have, I think, in our community. So every few months, we know that Congress faces another shutdown threat. And, you know, we keep asking, well, why can't Congress keep the government operating while debating controversial legislation separately? And supporters are even arguing, obviously, that, you know, the election integrity increases public confidence. And we also know that certain opponents also argue that these requirements, right, risk making voter voting harder for eligible citizens. But the political question, I think, becomes, you know, should the essential government funding be tied to unrelated legislation? And then, you know, obviously, should Congress separate these issues? And do shutdown threats, you know, actually work politically? I'm really interested to know that. But as we see things continue to unfold and happen, I think that it is important to draw the correlations as they are, as they exist. And I think that people sometimes, you know, misstep when they're thinking about, oh, well, you know, this means that. And you know, because we have this liberty or because, you know, we don't have this liberty, you know, it's impacted by this. But I think that there are a lot of things, you know, we're talking about Nolan Wells. We're talking about, you know, important pieces of legislation as it relates to our economic empowerment. And then, of course, you know, it's hitting us home because we're dealing with, you know, the surges of gas prices, and we're dealing with, you know, so many things that are happening where, you know, it's impacting us economically. Our fund, you know, our pockets are being hit. And so we're feeling it as Americans, but I don't think that we are really utilizing our voices where we're actually talking about how these things are correlated and all intertwined, because they're all together, I feel. But let's go back to the phones. I know folks want to chime in. I just wanted to bring that into the conversation. So thank you, JT, for spearheading that. But let's talk to Queen. Queen's listening to us, holding on from California. Queen, you're keeping it real. Good afternoon.
1: What's up, girl? So, Nolan Wells is just the tip of the iceberg of what the young African people are going through in this stolen country on account of the type of leadership that we have. You have the African race itself to choose from regarding the hate mentality. Now, who's worse, the people, the races that Nolan hang out with or having to deal with his own black race on a daily basis, who hates second to none? I can give you an example of three activist leaders. One of them is the granddaughter of Martin Luther King, Yolanda. She's only 18 years old. She's out here, but no one's representing her. You got Martin Luther King, Malcolm X's daughters, grandchildren out here fighting. And I wonder, are you black, so-called activists in some type of competition? Because all of y'all are needed out here, instead of elevating your own positions and ego. And I'm looking at Yolanda, and she looks intimidated talking to a black crowd who don't seem to have one smile on her face. And she's got it in her blood to speak, but looking at her own people out there with stoic faces, stoic marks on her, on their faces, shows a great deal of intimidation. Now, before
0: Queen,
1: can I stop you? Lady,
0: I'm sorry. What are you talking about, Queen? What are you talking about?
1: Well, the same thing you're talking about. You guys are exploiting Mr. Wells, the young man who was killed by the so-called racist friends he's hanging out with. And I'm saying that...
0: Okay, stop right there. Exploiting him how?
1: You're exploiting him because there are, every day, there are situations like Nolan Wells going on. And the fact that Al Sharpton and that attorney is making a big hoop to do on this particular case. You got a young man in California right now that's 14 years old, just took a knife from two big racists and stabbed them with it, but the young man got arrested. For defending himself.
0: Okay, can you answer my question, please? How are we exploiting Nolan Wells? I'm gonna give you one more chance because we're on national radio here to answer my question. I'm definitely here to open, and it's an open conversation. I'm definitely here to hear you out. But if you're gonna make that kind of accusation on the air, I expect you to actually have something to back it up, because you're not talking to Reverend Sharpton, you're talking to Dominique Sharpton. And sister to sister here, don't call this show and try to disrespect me talking about some Yolanda King and she's being exploited and she's talking to a group of people that don't have smiles on their faces. You should be ashamed of yourself for calling here talking to me sister to sister like that. So first of all, have some respect. I have some respect for you, and you will have some respect for me. Now, I am willing to sit here and listen to anything that you have to say, but you have to speak facts, and we've got to keep it real together. Can we do that, please?
1: Okay, your argument already speaks to the fact. Because it seemed like you didn't understand what I was saying, but since
0: which
1: you
0: is why I asked the question, and I'm waiting for the answer,
1: okay.
0: And I'm trying to give you the benefit of the doubt to answer.
1: If you let me give you the answer, I'm speaking to.
0: I'll let you hold on so you can think about your answer for 8 more minutes. Dominique Sharpton sitting here for Rev, taking your calls. It's Hot Button Issues Monday. You can join in on the conversation. 1-877-532-5797. Queen, I'm going to give you a lifeline. You better call somebody and figure out that answer. We'll be right back. More of Keeping It Real with Sharpton. We'll be right back.
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1: It's Sybil Wilkes with what we need to know. Escalating military updates coming from the Persian Gulf. Iranian state media claims their forces launched drone strikes against U.S. military positions and oil refineries in Bahrain. While these claims remain unconfirmed by either Washington or local officials, the reports have heightened tensions. Bahrain serves as the crucial home base for the U.S. Navy's Fifth Fleet, which faced a wave of repeated attacks during this latest outbreak of regional hostilities. On the political landscape, back in the States, Chicago Mayor Brandon Johnson faces a steep uphill battle if he does pursue re-election next year. A new University of Chicago poll reveals a staggering blow, showing that just under 14% of voters want him to seek a second term. Analysts note the mayor has hemorrhaged support within his core African American base, leaving his overall approval rating at a dismal 23%. An environmental hazard is triggering severe health alerts as thick, dense Canadian wildfire smoke blankets the Northeast and Midwest. Dangerous air quality readings are plaguing major cities, including Chicago, Cleveland, Detroit, and Minneapolis. The heavy haze will shift south into Appalachia and the East Coast by Friday evening, though forecast weekend storms could finally clear the skies. And speaking of finally, the corporate landscape is shifting for a major telecom giant. Verizon announced it's selling 274 company-owned retail locations as part of a sweeping restructuring plan. The retail offloading will take effect August 16th, immediately eliminating 500 corporate positions. To subscribe to my free daily newsletter, please visit SybilWilkes.com. For all the news 24/7, go to News1.com. I'm Sybil Wilkes. 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
12: 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Now, Dr. Shockley will examine if the recent tragedy surrounding Nolan Wales could have been avoided had he been informed more about his own history. 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
20: 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You got one man choking and the other holding him down. 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
1: Keeping it real. I'm Dominique Sharpton, Reverend Sharpton's eldest daughter. I'm sitting in for the Rev today. As many of you know, Reverend Sharpton is in Mississippi, where he is joining the contingency of those gathered to pay life
14: pay homage, excuse me, and respect to the life and legacy of young Nolan Wells. And Reverend Sharpton has joined Nolan's parents and family and community and attorney Benjamin Crump as they are laying to rest this young man. And as we are still questioning all over the country what happened to Nolan Wells, certainly we are and definitely see that this is a travesty and a tragedy. But we also are very aware of the circumstances and the fact that too many times we are left with these questions, and this time we are standing strong because we are going to be vigilant and committed to and for the Nolans all across the country. This is a movement, and as we continue to stand together, let us also keep his parents in our thoughts and in our prayers, his family, those that have to wake up and encounter the fact that he is gone every single day for the rest of their lives. Gone too soon, Nolan Wells. And certainly we are standing with the family and certainly want to continue to just lend our thoughts, our prayers, our activities to making sure that we are doing what is right, what we can do, and what is just to do. And that's to stand up for him in this moment. We're taking your calls. It's Hot Button Issues Monday, and you can join in on the conversation. Call us at 1-877-532-5797. 1-877-532-5797. We just ask that you keep it real. And as we are waiting for Brother Antoine Seawright to join us, as he does every Monday. Oh, I hear he's on. Good afternoon, Brother Antoine. Always a pleasure speaking with you, brother. It's been a long time.
17: I am glad to be keeping it real with the one and only Dominique Sharpton.
14: Ooh, you've been waiting to do that, huh? You've been waiting to do that.
17: Wait. And I saw that you and your sister were being honored here coming up, and so I want to say to you congratulations and job well done, but most importantly, a recognition well earned.
14: Oh, thank you so much, and certainly thankful to the Harlem congregation of churches who came together and honored my sister and restaurant proprietor, fellow sister Melba Wilson, at their annual fundraising boat ride, and we had a great time. And certainly want to also just, you know, pay homage to those that's doing the work. And HCCI is one that have really been devoted in making sure that our real estate, you know, matters of concerns are brought to the community, and that they are really trying to empower, you know, people all over Harlem in the community to have affordable housing and have an opportunity for us to have better quality of life. So thank you to the HCCI for all the hard work you've done. I believe they turned 40 years old, and so we were convening for their anniversary at their annual event. So thank you, Brother Antoine, for that shout out. But I want to get back to Sister Queen. Queen was holding on, and she was commenting before the break, and she was bringing up some, you know, some interesting conversations. So I want to bring Queen back on the mic. I like that name too, Queen. So stand true to who you are, Sister Queen. But no, you were talking to us earlier, and you were saying that we, in particular, Reverend Sharpton and Attorney Benjamin Crump, was exploiting the name of Nolan Wells. So I wanted to give you an opportunity to explain why you felt that way. Queen, if you're still there, holla at me. Looks like we lost Queen, y'all. Looks like she had to phone a friend, get them facts straight. But no, Queen, if you're out there and listening to us, we do invite you to call us back. I wanted to give you an opportunity to, you know, to come back and talk to us, because I know that we had to get to break. But if you're out there, call us back, because I want to continue that conversation. And anyone who wants to call and ask questions, certainly, you know, the mic is open, and certainly we are taking your calls. We ask you to keep it real. I did hear, you know, that throughout the break, and I'm checking periodically on what's been happening at the Nolan Wells funeral, but I hear that Reverend Sharpton has called openly for $50,000 he's donating to the for anyone who Has information on this incident of what happened to Nolan, and who will come forward with that information. And then Tyler Perry went ahead here and matched that $50,000. So they're up to $100,000 that they're giving out for anyone who can come forward with information on what happened to Nolan. So I don't know where the exploitation, lies with that. Brother Antoine, but certainly, we got to address it and want to put that out there. But this, this particular situation is one that, is very, very, detrimental to all of us. We no one wants to continue talking about this. No one wants to continue to have to stand up, for another young black male, who we are questioning what happened to them and why their life is tragically lost. No one wants to be in that business. And I don't, and I don't take this, what I'm saying, lightly at all. All lives are significant, and certainly the lives of our children are significant. And I will stand with any mother who this happens with to. And hopefully this don't, I don't have to be that the next mother having to do that, having a child of my own. And so, this is personal in many different instances, Brother Antoine. But I also feel like, people are angry and outraged. And how many more do we have to call out? How many more times are we going to have to deal with this? So I understand the outrage. But I also feel like we also can't lose momentum in our strategy, in our commitment, and in our activities, to roll over and say, well, here's another one. They're just going to sweep it under the rug. Let's move on to the next. We've got to stay vigilant in this moment. Brother Antoine.
17: Well, I would say, Dominique, this is a failure of the system. Nolan could have easily been young Antoine. I grew up in the rural, once segregated, always separate, and never equal South. In the little town of Swanson where I grew up in, it was not uncommon for a little black Antoine or any little black boy to go hang out with white families who had resources and had opportunities that we did not have. And so easily, in the rural South, growing up as I did, that could have been me. But thankfully, that was not me. However, it is Nolan. And it's Nolan today, and it could be someone else tomorrow. But if we don't fix the system, and we don't have people fighting to fix the system, it will continue to be Nolan and others today, tomorrow, until the end of time. And when I say the system is a failure, we're finding out every day new information regarding this case because you have voices like Reverend Al Sharpton, Attorney Benjamin Crump, and others who are now amplifying the mishaps in the case, the suspect or the suspicion of the lack of facts and the slowness, if you will, around the investigation. And if that were not in place, it would be just written off as just another black boy from Mississippi who went missing and the body was uncovered. And so I'm thankful for Sharpton. I'm thankful for Crump. I'm thankful for any of these folks who decide, you know what? I'm going to fight for people who ordinarily would not have have anyone to fight for them. That's why these systems are in place, to tear down systems that may not benefit us when we need them.
14: Yes. Let's go to Fahima. Fahima's listening to us from New York City. Fahima, you're there. You're keeping it real. Good afternoon.
18: Hey, Dominique. Do you hear me?
14: Yes, I can.
18: Yeah, well, I want to say two things. I know definitively that men only get involved if the family members reach out to them. And I know this for a fact because on more than one occasion, once a few years ago, I had a friend whose niece was having a problem at a university, and I put her in touch with men, and they provided her some assistance to resolve the issue. And also, recently, there was a situation where I had referred a colleague who had a family situation, and I put her in touch with men, and they provided an attorney who's assisting them. They're not all high-profile cases that Nan works on, and a lot of it does not meet the news, and a lot of people really don't know. And I know definitively Nan does not get involved unless a family member reaches out to them. And so mm-hmm. the young lady was speaking based upon she's ill-informed, and she's believing propaganda that's been put out. And I wanted to address another issue also in a moment.
14: Okay.
18: Yeah, so on Friday, Disco Dan followed me on another platform and began to harass me with some of the stuff he puts in the chat here. Now, I had the opportunity to intern for Congressman Charles Rangel, so I am a member of the late Congressman Charles Rangel. So I am a member of the CBC Alumni Leadership Network, but I'm not an elected official. And he actually came onto Twitter. I blocked him. And if he does it again, like creating another profile, I will be reporting him. Now, he is in this chat, and he often, you know, constantly putting out stuff about DSA and Mondani, etc. He's kind of obsessive, and I just wanted to let you know and to warn other people that something is wrong with this guy. He's a lunatic and a harasser, and I hope he gets some help.
14: Fahima, thank you for telling, for bringing that. I don't want to, you know, talk badly about anybody on this platform. So, you know, you go through whatever you need to do to report whatever you feel you are being, you know, if you feel like you're being harassed and anything, go through the proper measures and take, no, you know, I take thought, that very seriously. I was talking. One second there. So thank you for bringing that, you know, up. But I also want to, you know, utilize this platform, you know, very carefully now and understand that, you know, that this is an open space. We want to come to this space with all kinds of ideas and opinions and respect each other's opinions. But once that, you know, goes further than that, then obviously, yes, you got to take, you know, matters and do what you got to do, you know, to make sure that you know, protect yourself and your family and stuff. So whatever you needed to do with, you know, harassment on Twitter and all that, you know, take the proper channels and go through that, because we are not law enforcement, you know, so I can't speak to that here as well. Okay. So I will leave that there. If that's okay with you, Fahima. Thank you so much for your call, and thank you for keeping it real. Rick, let's go to you. Listening to us in Germany, as always, a pleasure to speak with you, Brother Rick. You're keeping it real.
0: Good day, Sister Dominique.
14: Good day.
0: Can you hear me okay?
14: I sure can.
0: And good day to Brother Antoine Seawright, if he can hear me. Good day to you, brother.
19: I can hear you, sir.
0: I just want to start off by saying that the country is at war abroad, and we seem to be involved in an immigrant police war at home. Race relations are boiling there in America, and particularly in the Old South, as the Supreme Court has gutted the Voting Rights Act, and black people are feeling threatened, particularly. But I just want to say that I went to two private schools, and I mixed with young white people, and I mixed with a group of young white boys who wanted to have a good time, and we did some risky things there in Georgetown and Bethesda, just outside of Washington, D.C. We did some crazy things, and the parents of these kids could cover for their children. My mother, as a poor black woman, she could not cover for me. And so if I got in trouble, the trouble stuck to me like glue. I just want to say that...
14: You want to hold on, Brother Rick? Because we're going to go to...
0: Yes, ma'am.
14: All right, hold on, sir. We're going to take this break, but it's Hot Button Issues Monday. Dominique Sharpton, Antoine Seawright sitting in for Rev, taking your calls, 1-877-532-5797. We'll be back with more of Keeping It Real with Sharpton. We'll be right back.
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1: It's Sybil Wilkes with what we need to know. A severe storm front is tracking toward the Midwest, along with high winds, hail, and torrential downpours starting Monday. Forecasters warn Wisconsin may endure the worst of the system, with 70-mile-per-hour gust winds and isolated tornadoes possible before that line pushes into Ohio Tuesday. While lightning strikes could ignite wildfires, the storms may actually clear the dense Canadian wildfire smoke that's been blanketing the area. On the global stage, the team representing the country of Spain, now the World Cup champions. The Red Fury captured their second ever title by defeating Argentina 1-0, or maybe that should be 1-0, in an extra time match in East Rutherford, New Jersey. Ferran Torres delivered the decisive goal, while Argentina's Enzo Fernandez was sent off. Lionel Messi created multiple opportunities late in extra time, but the defending champions failed to find an equalizer. In Memphis, local law enforcement is putting over $40,000 into neighborhood-led crime prevention grants. Police Chief C.J. Davis and Mayor Paul Young presented funding to community leaders to clear debris, noting that clean neighborhoods naturally deter crime. The World Cup is delivering a massive economic boost. Bank of America CEO Brian Moynihan confirmed host cities experience a significant on-the-ground surge in consumer spending at bars and restaurants, with June car transactions jumping over 6%. And finally, director Christopher Nolan is shattering box office expectations. His three-hour action epic, The Odyssey, raked in a stunning $124 million during its weekend debut, marking the third largest opening of the year. To subscribe to my free daily newsletter, please visit SybilWilkes.com. For all the news 24/7, go to News1.com. I'm Sybil Wilkes. Be informed, be empowered.
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0: morning with Antoine C. Wright sitting in for the Rev. Rev is in Biloxi, Mississippi, as they are laying to rest Nolan Wells. It's Hot Button Issues Monday, and we're certainly taking your calls. You can join in on the conversation, 1-877-532-5797, 1-877-532-5797. Brother Antoine, we were speaking with Rick before the break. Rick from Germany, are you still with us?
1: I think so. Can you hear me now?
0: We can hear you.
1: Yeah, I just want to wrap this up. I don't want to take too much time. In 40 years, race relations has simmered in some places and cooled off, and in other places it has gotten hot and heated. And also in advances that we have made in schools and in small business and in the military, there are some blacks who can't stand to see another black person having a good time in the company of whites. So I know that the church burnings also were not all done by racist, crazy Caucasians. There are some who will put their hand in a situation to inspire unity through crisis. And I just want to say I hope and pray that the truth comes out. Horn Island was a party place for a lot of those kids down there in the southern part of Mississippi. And I think there were other people on that island with Nolan Wells, and something happened. I don't know if the white kids were guilty. I don't know if the black kids were guilty, but I know that there's more to this story than just a black kid going out and socializing with whites and then being left on an island. Ladies and gentlemen, yeah. I've had my say. I'm done.
0: Thank you so much, Brother Rick, for your call, for keeping it real. But no, and the message board, they are agreeing with you. This is, you know, this is something that we definitely, as Reverend Sharpton said, just didn't smell right. You know, there's something stink about this situation. And so, you know, we definitely from day one hearing about this, just didn't sit right. So really grateful to everything that is happening in terms of, you know, the family getting in touch with Benjamin Crump, and Crump is, you know, moving forward, calling for this, you know, this private investigation and this autopsy, these other autopsy, and now, you know, Reverend Sharpton and bringing this, you know, reward into it. Hopefully we can really nail down to getting more information in terms of really what happened to this young man. Brother Antoine, you have anything to add? We're going to move on. Got a lot of folks holding on. Want to get involved in the conversation.
2: No, I know we got a lot of calls. Look, the half is yet to be told. I think we just have to make certain that we measure three times and cut once as it relates to the information and trust trusted sources. I don't think Sharpton or Crump or Tyler Perry or others will be leading us down a rabbit hole. I think they will be transparent, and I think they will do the right thing and arguably bring some amount of justice to this family and to this situation so we can play prevent defense going forward, meaning we won't allow this to happen again.
0: All right, now I see Brother Rodney holding on, the mayor of Queensbridge, we call him the mayor of Queensbridge. Mayor Rodney is on, holding on, listening to us from Queens. Rodney, you're keeping it real. Good afternoon, my brother.
3: Good afternoon, Queen Dominique. How are you?
0: I'm all right. How are you?
3: Man, emotional. Yeah. Good afternoon, Mr. C. Wright. When I first met Usman and Felipe, man.
0: Mm-hmm.
3: When I first met these young brothers, right? And we used to talk, but they would talk about going to HBCU. So I bought Felipe HBCU t-shirts. And I bought Usman a hoodie, right? But he was like, I think I bought him a 3X. He was like, oh, this thing is too big. I was like, you know? But he was so happy to get it. But he was like, I'm like, you got a big. You're like bigger than me. But he was like, yo, this kind of too big for me. But I used to always talk about, I used to talk to these brothers when they came with Saturday. I was like, what y'all doing? Yeah, we're doing this. And he was working in Albany, I think. The last time I spoke to him, I think he was working up in Albany.

0: my main topic Absolutely. Is Black MAGA and the misinformation. Mm-hmm. The misinformation with this Black MAGA movement. When they talk about Democrats, the racist party. Yeah, that was a Democrat like 50-60 years ago. We know this. Then mm-hmm. they said, well, Democrats ain't done nothing for you. Okay. So Lyndon Johnson didn't pass the Civil Rights Act, and the Voting Rights Act and the Civil Rights Bill. And he's a Texas Southerner. You know what I'm saying? Like, these people put out this information, misinformation. And it's these Black, our people that do it. You know what I'm saying? I mean, we had Nick Cannon do it, you know, also. But we had these other sites where these people are talking to us, and they're saying this stuff. I was just watching something this morning, and they putting out this misinformation. And we have to put the truth out there. We have to fight against this darkness that's going on with our people. You know, the Willie Lynch thing was, you know, remember that when they said how it's going to affect us years? Ms. Dominique, and it's crazy.
1: Oh, yeah.
0: I don't want to spend all my time rambling. Rest in peace, King Diallo. Rest in peace, King Diallo. Rest in peace, King Diallo. You'll be missed, my brother. But you was a light. You was a light. We will never forget you. Trust me, I would never forget you. Thank you for your time, Ms. Dominique.
1: Thank you, Brother Rodney. And certainly, we're coming back. I got to talk to y'all, give y'all an update on what Brother Rodney's talking about. But I hear this music playing, so we're going to take another break. Dominique Sharpton, Antoine C. Rice, sitting in for Rev, taking your calls. Hot Button Issues Monday. Joining on the conversation, 1-877-532-5797. We'll be back with more of Keeping It Real with Sharpton. We'll be right back.
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0: keeping it real. Dominique Sharpton sitting in with Antoine Seawright, taking your calls. It's Hot Button Issues Monday, and we invite you to join the conversation. 1-877-532-5797. 1-877-532-5797. We were talking with Brother Rodney. Let's go to my sister Anita. I see you holding on, listening to us from Chapel Hill. There's a lot of folks holding on, and we want to get everybody in this Hot Button Issues Monday. Sister Anita, I see you, sister. Good afternoon. You're keeping it real.
1: Hello.
0: Hello.
1: Oh, hi. Okay. Sorry that we have to talk about Mr. Nolan. But It happens a lot here. There's a lot of drug usage with Caucasian female, old drug users. They get the men out of prison, and the American Native Americans and the African American men, and I think they use them to put the drugs through our neighborhood. And I guess if the men don't act right, they give them the wrong drug, maybe fentanyl or something, and just take them out. So we really need to police our neighborhoods, and they're putting these people in our neighborhoods to do these things to us and support their worser element instead of them taking care of their own element. I've noticed that down here in this Confederate situation. And when Trump had the state fair or whatever he was having for around the 4th, North Carolina sent a contingency there with the Confederate flag. So the fair is going on here. My daughter had told me years ago she didn't like she turned around and there was a Confederate flag behind her at the state fair. So I don't know if they're going to do it. This was years ago. This is before this just happened this July. So it's a lot of mess going on down here where black people can't even have a senior citizen home. They consider it, you know, under 2,000 low income, so they'll supply people on drugs with housing, and they'll stick them in the housing that, or, you know, the immigrants, all of this stuff that's being thrown in our neighborhood, and we're told to handle all of it, and then we end up dying from it. You know, I don't know what's going on, but what I wanted to say to you, in Chicago, they have a public safety police accountability, I guess it's a citizens committee, and they're trying to get rid of that. That's where they would investigate things that the police do that are not right and, you know, not fair or improper procedure of doing things and causing, you know, needless harm to our people. And they're trying to get rid of that in Chicago. I was trying to get in touch with the person that was on one of the committees, and I couldn't get in touch with him, but I'm going to keep trying so that I can have him speak with Reverend Al about why they're trying to get rid of these committees when the citizens are trying to watch. You know, after Laquan McDonald, you know, they're very concerned about what's going on, and I'm very concerned about what's going on. This is not right. People that does not have the right thinking to be an authority to handle major decisions like this and make small mistakes into large tragedies is not fair to our people. So some accountability has to be pressured to get this situation straightened out. I don't want to keep coming every month and, you know, taking care of things like this. And Mama Dean just on the phone with me, and she didn't want to wait. And I told her I'd probably get on pretty fast. And she said, well, I can't wait. But she's having something for Emmett Till and his mom with the street name, and she told me the phone number if anybody wanted to call her just to get information.
0: Well, give us the information, please. Give us the information, Sister Anita.
1: Okay. It's going to be on July 25th. And she says she's going to get Ishmael Muhammad to do the prayer during that time for Emmett Till and his mother and the naming of the street. Her number is 773-RESPECT. So if you dial 773, that's the area code. And then respect, RESPECT. That's her phone number for anybody that wanted to call and get more information from her, or she could send you information. But they are on it in Chicago. They are trying to hold the police accountable. We are trying to stop this situation from happening. I actually had to move my children out of Chicago near that area because of the problems. But you come down here to the South, and then you got the Confederates playing games and old. You know, and we got older white females, you know, taking our guys straight out of prison, and they're selling drugs.
2: and you know, prostitution, we got a problem here for real. Okay, and if we don't straighten our life up with God, we're not going to straighten this up, because there is no other way out other than to see what God said do, with Jesus blessing us to have that second chance and straighten it, or else we will never get out of slavery.
0: I agree. Thank you so much, Sister Anita, for your call, and thank you for keeping it real. And for those that had just joined the broadcast and was listening to Brother Rodney's tribute to National Action Network's own Usman Diallo, we are very saddened to hear of the passing, the sudden passing of this young man over the weekend. We are still gathering facts in terms of what happened to Usman, but we do we are hearing that, you know, he was shot in the face and he was at home, but we have no other information as of now. We know that our dear young brother Usman Diallo, he was one of National Action Network's youth leaders, very involved in National Action Network's youth huddle, a very an amazing, a stout, committed young man, you know, and we don't know what happened, but we know that Usman's life has been lost, and it's tragic for all of us to have to deal with. And so on tomorrow, on Tuesday evening, we will be convening at the House of Justice, which is located at 6 Hancock Place. That's 124th and Morningside Avenue in the Village of Harlem. We will be convening at 6 o'clock p.m. for those in the New York City area who want to come on by and pay tribute to the life of our young brother Usman Diallo. And certainly we invite you to wrap your arms around our young people at National Action Network as we are experiencing this tragedy amongst our entire family, locally and nationally. So thank you, Brother Rodney, for bringing that back into our conversation today. Rest in peace to a dynamic young man, a young leader, one who was a very conscious mind, whom we are very proud of, and had the pleasure of working with and grooming and mentoring, and certainly will obviously miss him and continue to lift his name up, Usman Diallo. Thank you, Brother Rodney, for that. Let's go back to the phones, and Brother Antoine, I do want to get your take on this as we move into the next hour, and we're always so thankful to have this young dynamic voice amongst us as well, Brother Antoine Seawright. But you know, speaking from what Sister Anita was talking about, and then thinking about obviously what, you know, what's been going on, and what Senator John Ossoff and this midterm elections and this conversation, as we were talking about earlier as well, you know, really arguing the fact that, you know, Democratic victories would restore this oversight, and then Republicans also arguing that voters should continue supporting President Trump's agenda. But to me, you know, Brother Antoine, the larger question, you know, really lies in what Congress will actually be doing over the next 2 years in terms of oversight, in terms of legislation, in terms of compromise even, or in terms of opposition. And so I really want to discuss, you know, what you feel these issues, you know, are that will decide the midterms. You know, is democracy itself, you know, on the ballot? What do we have to look forward to? Want to talk to you about that, Brother Antoine, and get your take on it and so much more as we are in this Hot Button Issues Monday and talking with each other. And then on the message board, I also wanted, I saw this, oh, well, I'll try to, there's a lot more comments now. We'll get to, yes, but rest in peace, Brother Usman. Thank you for those that are lifting up his name. And Miss E18 says, well, it's abundantly clear something isn't quite right because of the constant obsession and all of the off-topic comments, but to follow one to another platform asking crazy questions. I don't know what that's in regards to, but thank you for that comment, and thank you for those who are lifting up Usman's name on the message board. Let's keep that going. Thank you so much for that. Brother Antoine.
3: Hello, Dominique. Thank you for framing the house, if you will, and I'll try to put some sheetrock on the wall. Let me just first say that black folks are casting a survival vote in this election, and I don't say that lightly at all. Whomever wins in November is going to have a large say-so in whether or not communities that look like mine and yours and most people listening to this program live or die. Live or die. Very serious. You mentioned the word oversight. Oversight should not be a partisan thing. by way of our founding fathers. The founders and the framers wanted the legislative branch to be responsible for providing oversight to the executive branch. Unfortunately, MAGA Mike Johnson, the election denier and the deputy White House legislative director, has made his priorities for his caucus to rubber stamp any and everything Donald Trump wants, legal or not legal. And so when you talk about what this next 2 years in Congress could look like, it's what Dr. King called chaos or community. Community is what I think Hakeem Jeffries and the Democrats want to do. That's restoring the cuts, the largest cut to Medicaid in American history, largest cut to SNAP benefits in American history, expanding those ACA tax credits that have expired thanks to the Republicans. It's providing oversight to this reckless administration, including the billions of dollars that Trump and his families have made. I said on CNN a few weeks ago that Trump promised to drain the swamp. Instead, the alligators have gotten fatter. I think oversight and this next 2 years in the Democratic leadership look like protecting our elections and making certain that we protect the right to vote for all communities and doing our best job to prevent racial gerrymandering from becoming a national thing ahead of the 2028 election cycle. And that's just a preview. Leader Jeffries has been clear what the Democratic agenda is. It's stop the cuts, cut the corruption, and save health care. Very simple. And that's our agenda. But if we don't win in November, I think you're going to see more of the same, but even more extreme, because they know that to everything there's a season, and their season will end, but there's no checks and balances on the season that they have right now because they control everything. And that's why the late, great Stephanie Tubbs Jones would often say that for black folks, you're either going to be at the table or on the menu. Our grandparents used to say the same thing down south. And that's the perspective we have to have going into the midterm election. Now, let me just say one caveat to that, Dominique. Elections for black folks have always been an obligation. For other communities, it's been an opportunity or an option. For everyone, it has to be an obligation in November because it's an all-hands-on-deck moment. But also, we're going to have the most unique multicultural, multiracial coalition we've ever had before in order for us to be successful. And I don't want to miss this point. We are making assumptions that democracy is a guarantee, but it is a gift, not a guarantee. And believe it or not, there are people who are trying to decide whether or not we're even going to have a midterm election. And there's a real case scenario in which they're going to do everything they can to run interference and prevent us from participating the way we should in the midterm election.
0: That's right. Hold that thought, Antoine. We're going to take this break. Dominique Sharpton and Antoine Seawright sitting in for Reverend Sharpton, taking your calls. It's Hot Button Issues Monday. You can join in on the conversation, 1-877-532-5797. We'll be back with more of Keeping It Real with Sharpton. We'll be right back.
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5: It's Sybil Wilkes with what we need to know. White House border czar Tom Homan announced on Face the Nation Sunday that body cameras are the way to go following the recent fatal ICE shootings. He noted that cameras let the public see exactly what an officer experiences before taking action. His comments follow the fatal shootings of a Colombian man in Maine and a Mexican national in Texas, where agents were not wearing body cams. On the global stage, the team representing the country of Spain, now the World Cup champions. The Red Fury captured their second ever title by defeating Argentina 1-0, or maybe that should be 1-0, in an extra time match in East Rutherford, New Jersey. Ferran Torres delivered the decisive goal, while Argentina's Enzo Fernandez was sent off. Lionel Messi created multiple opportunities late in extra time, but the defending champions failed to find an equalizer. Meanwhile, President Trump wants Iran added to a bipartisan Russia sanctions bill. Taking to his social media Sunday, the president called on Republicans to include Iran, noting it aligns with what the late Senator Lindsey Graham intended. The legislation imposes mandatory penalties on Russian political leaders, oligarchs, and foreign enterprises backing Moscow's defense industrial base. Director Christopher Nolan is shattering that box office and all expectations. His three-hour action epic, The Odyssey, raked in a stunning $124 million during its weekend debut, easily beating projections to mark the third largest opening of the year. Disney's Moana finished a very distant second with a cool $19 million. To subscribe to my free daily newsletter, please visit SybilWilks.com. For all the news 24/7, go to News1.com. Sybil Wilks, be informed, be empowered.
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17: There's no side that can justify to me killing innocent people.
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17: Absolutely
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15: Keeping it real with the world's civil rights leader, the Reverend Al Sharpton.
19: Keeping it real. Keeping it real. I'm Dominique Sharpton, Reverend Sharpton's eldest daughter. I'm sitting in for the Rev today. Many of you know Reverend Sharpton is in Mississippi where they are gathering today in Biloxi, Mississippi to pay homage to the life of Nolan Wells, a young 18-year-old young man. And Reverend Sharpton eulogized this young man on today and joined the family and attorney Benjamin Crump in Mississippi. So many came together to pay homage to the life of Nolan Wells as we continue to ask the question, what happened to Nolan? And certainly the outrage has sparked the movement to, you know, really push for progress, push for activities, push for commitment. We know that we've got a lot of work to do in this moment. We know that Nolan's life matters and so many others. All of our lives matter. But certainly we want to, in this moment, continue to raise the alarm for justice, justice for Nolan Wells, and justice for this family as we continue to seek answers. It is Hot Button Issues Monday, and we are certainly taking your calls for you that want to call in and join in on the conversation. You can call us at 1-877-532-5797, or you can join us on the message board and write your comment for those who are watching us via live stream at nationalactionnetwork.net. We were talking, Brother Antoine, before the break, and certainly, you know, this conversation can, you know, linger as we continue to, you know, raise activity and awareness in this moment. And we were talking about, obviously, the midterm elections, and we were talking about voting, and we were talking about, obviously, the importance of all of this, but really trying to put into retrospect the action agenda, or what you feel, you know, should be the priorities, obviously, for Democrats, you know, in the next couple of years, as we are looking for major pieces of legislation to be moved or retracted, as we are looking to really see, you know, the landscape of how this country will continue to move forward despite all these things that we're facing and dealing with currently, you know, as the in the status quo. But do you feel, Antoine, and I keep asking this question because I feel like, you know, there are layers to this conversation, and I feel, you know, every moment that I get to talk to another young black man about this, I'm gonna do so. So, and I think I know your answer to this, and as you have been dynamic in your analysis on many different platforms, I'm always in awe of the work and of your voice, obviously. But, you know, talking about the motivation of our voters and really looking at, obviously, you know, how, especially in local elections, you know, voter turnout is not always, you know, something that is championed, right? We are always looking at how ways of improving and how we can get more people to really exercise, you know, this liberty and really exercise using your voice by voting. And I feel like, you know, you know, we get complacent, and I feel like this is another moment where, you know, we're saying, okay, well, look what happened to Nolan, or look what is going on, you know, this Save America Act now, and look what's going on. Where they're trying in so many ways to suppress our votes and our voice. You know, do you feel like we are still energized to really participate in this process?
0: I don't know if we're energized to the place or to the point where we need to be in survival mode. I said to a group yesterday that I gave some remarks to that Black America is operating on a low battery life. We're at 1%. Yeah. And the only way we're going to be successful is by charging our battery. And the way we have historically charged our battery to bring about change is by voting. And when we vote, not only do we win, but we put in place policies and policy makers and decision makers that understand our plight, our cause, and our fight. And so we've got to get out of 1% battery mode. We've got to charge ourselves up even more for this consequential midterm election. And we've got to understand how high the stakes are. They've already regressed, I think, our community by two or three generations just in 7 months. Yeah. Can you imagine what would happen if they get the next 2 years of having unchecked power and control in this country? And so that all by itself should be a notice to every American, but in particular Black Americans, because it's very for us, it's twice as hard to have as much.
19: Brother Antoine, you're breaking up a bit. Are you moving around?
0: I said the journey for us is simple, twice as hard, half as much, and so we've got to do even more than we've already done in order to get us back to a place of sustainability in our community.
19: All right, let's try to get Antoine's audio together. Demetrius, I know you're holding on. My brother from Cleveland, you're keeping it real. Good afternoon.
20: Oh, yes. How you doing, Ms. Sharpton?
19: All right, how you doing?
20: I'm doing good, thank you.
0: Yeah, I just want to mention how important it is. You know, the midterm election is coming around,
3: yes.
0: And I believe that's why Donald Trump is trying to convince the American people, you know, that the election process should be revamped, because I think it's an attempt for him, you know, to try to remain in office. You know, he's not leading to the Republican Party or any other party. He's trying to establish, you know, the state where he'll be the leader. So it's very important that people don't fall for the rhetoric that he's trying to say China's going to affect the voting process and other nations. But his main goal is holding power, him trying to hold power himself. And we don't need him to be in office for a perpetual long period of time, because he already has the United States involved in wars, you know, with Iran. And his eyes is set on other countries as well. And we suffer, you know, with inflation. And he's out really, you know, to make profit for himself, you know, with the terrorists, you know, and with wanting to take over other countries, you know, with Iran. Because the money from the terrorists and some of the wars that he wanna initiate, it doesn't flow back to the American people. He doesn't explain where the money is going to. So it's very important that American people don't put pressure on the Congress, whether Republicans or Democrats, you know, to go along with Donald Trump's plan, because mm-hmm. his ultimate goal is, you know, just to benefit himself and not the American people. And also I'd like to mention when a caller called in early concerning Nolan Wells, you all emphasizing the case there in Mississippi. You know, you can't be all places at one time, you know, because even with a bus boycott in Mississippi, and with board versus education, you know, with NAACP, you have to choose certain cases, you know, because once the courts rule, then I cover all similar cases. Mm-hmm. So you can't just do 100 of cases. You have to find one case, and then the courts will judge and say, well, this applies to other cases as well, and there'll be a standard for other judges to make a decision. So that I can understand that. And also, I believe the National Action Network wouldn't put up to such a much a reward if they didn't feel it was some type of irregularity or an investigation mm-hmm. of the death of Mr. Wells. You know, because even though, you know, it's not, it could be not just a Caucasian, but be other people involved. But I'm pretty sure, you know, that the National Action Network and others see something there that's not right, you know, with an investigation. So, and if it was black people involved, I'm pretty sure the state of Mississippi would have brought that out. They usually do around this country. They put the blame on especially African Americans or any other race. So like they're trying to stereotype those different people here in the United States, that when it comes to labeling them as criminals, they justify that with those ICE procedures arresting Latinos or Jamaicans or anybody, you know, trying to say they're criminals, they're bringing in drugs, or they are committing crimes here. So a lot of innocent people is being convicted, they're being caught up in a criminal justice system. Just for those who in power want to singing them out, so they can justify the mass arrest and the vast incarceration and the vast murder of people, innocent people. So it's very important that people realize that and don't take part in innocent people being accused and being labeled as criminals just because they want to have freedom of speech, to speak out, or they just want to have the right to live and have justice in this country like anybody else in this country. And they just don't go stand up for their rights. And they shouldn't be labeled as criminals to be incarcerated or be killed just because they want to have the right as American citizens to have the same American dream as any other group of people come to this country.
3: 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You hear that music. Thank you so much for your call. We're gonna take this break. Dominique Sharpton sitting in with Antoine Seawright, 1-877-532-5797. We'll be right back. More of Keeping It Real with Sharpton. 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
21: It's Sybil Wilkes with what we need to know. Energy Secretary Chris Wright announced on this week, Sunday, on ABC that the U.S. military mission against Iran will continue until the job is done. Wright called the active operation essential for global peace, addressing the tragic loss of American service members killed during a recent strike in Jordan. And he emphasized that while losing American lives is devastating, the ongoing mission will save countless lives moving forward. Closer to home, a violent shooting outside a Minneapolis nightclub left at least 9 people injured. Police responded to the Rain Event Center on Hennepin Avenue shortly after midnight Sunday, discovering a large crowd and multiple gunshot victims in their 20s. One man remains hospitalized in critical condition as authorities investigate whether the gunfire originated from a vehicle. No arrest have been made. In climate updates, federal forecasters warn there is a staggering 80% chance of a tropical cyclone developing near the Florida Panhandle, and soon. The National Hurricane Center reports a depression is currently trending west-northwest near the coast, with a full tropical storm likely forming by Monday. Residents are urged to remain hyper alert. Finally, the NFL superstar Saquon Barkley's Pennsylvania residence was targeted in a terrifying home invasion. Finally, NFL superstar Saquon Barkley's Pennsylvania residence was targeted in a terrifying home invasion early Sunday morning. The Chester County District Attorney confirmed the break-in occurred at the family's home. Barkley and his family were inside during the event, but fortunately escaped without injury. To subscribe to my free daily newsletter, please visit SybilWilkes.com. For all the news 24/7, go to News1.com. I'm Sybil Wilkes. Be informed. 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

0: Keeping it real. Dominique Sharpton sitting in with Antoine Seawright. It's Hot Button Issues Monday. We're going back to the phones, back to the phones, back to the phones. Still, Bill, you know I'm going to get you in here. I got to get you in here. Listening to us from Cincinnati on the bus. Still, Bill, you're keeping it real. Good afternoon.
1: This is the day the Lord's made, and I will rejoice and be glad in it. And I will keep it real. How you doing, my sister?
0: I'm all right. How are you?
1: Oh, I'm doing great. I want to send a shout-out to Lincoln Ware, Real Darren Howard, and the staff of WBBZ, The Buzz, AM radio station, to listen to this excellent show. Your father isn't here, but I still give him his props.
0: Thank you.
1: He is definitely our superhero, you know, and you are his... And you touched a real interesting topic, voting. Yes, I voted. I voted for the last 20 years. I voted twice for Obama. I voted twice for Bill Clinton. I did not vote Donald Trump. I would not vote for a candidate who womanizes women, disrespects them and everything, cheats on his wife, cheats on the election and everything. Orchestrated the January 6th riot. I mean, what kind of person would do something like that and end up being president? And I tell you, he will not be in for a third term. I keep hearing this over and over and over again. He ain't that doggone lucky to where he got in office again, you know, through cheating and everything. And yes, I do intend to vote. When you vote, it's a privilege. It is an opportunity. If you don't like the situation for what it is, then you do something about it. Your instrument is your voice. And I use my voice very, very well. And I will say what's going on today. He has screwed over China. He has screwed over other cities and all that. And I tell you, it's just a matter of time when he's out of office. He's going to jail. That's what he fears. He fears being impeached and everything. And I'm going to end Donald Trump's conversation with Donald Trump. How are you doing? You are sounding great as ever.
0: Me?
1: Yes.
0: Well, you know, it's been a weekend. You know, we lost we had a tragic loss in Nian's youth huddle. So dealing with this loss of Usman Diallo over the weekend wasn't the greatest weekend. But, you know, I'm grateful to be here to have another opportunity to speak with all of you. It has been truly uplifting. And, you know, I'm going to just do my part. You know, still, Bill, that's all I can do. Every day I wake up, I'm grateful to be a black woman. I'm grateful to be a mom. I'm grateful to be in this movement. You know, I'm grateful to have my voice. And I'm grateful to have the opportunity to be able to utilize it in a very meaningful way. So I can't, you know, complain about any of that. And so, you know, every day that I'm blessed to wake up and be able to do this, I'm very grateful. So I'm here. And I appreciate
1: you. And I am
0: you.
1: A proud black man, you know. My pride is the fact that your father is our crusader of civil rights. And I praise him every time I get on this show. And I'm praising him exactly to the point to where, you know, he is just phenomenal when it comes to sticking his neck out. And he is the last of the 60s icon that, you know, where we had Martin, we had Megger, we had Malcolm, and he's just phenomenal. But I'm going to end it right now. It is a pleasure to talk to you. You sounded so good. And I am going to keep it real for the days to come, and I will vote.
0: Thank you. Thank you, Still Bell. You know, I have to say that, you know, I appreciate your accolades, especially to my father. But I feel, Antoine, you know, we have a responsibility. So, yeah, you know, we're grateful to have, you know, leaders like Rev that's still with us. And we've got to, you know, give them their flowers and do what we got to do to lift them up and keep them elevated. But we also, you know, have to, in this moment, you know, it's important that we spend time with our leaders and hear their stories, and hear from them, and you know, learn from them, because we've got to pay this forward. We've got to continue this work, and I feel like, you know, we've got to really you know, make that connection, I think, more often. And so many times, you know, I'm seeing you know, that we lift up our leaders once they're gone, you know. But you know, I am really grateful for the opportunity to be able to sit down with my dad and have conversations, and you know, and talk to him about, you know, the movement, how it was growing up and doing this work as he's done, you know, from a very early age. And you know, and that's wisdom, and that's paying, that's keeping the cycle moving forward, so that now I can teach my son, and my son can teach his children, and we can continue the cycle in that lineage. But I think it's important that we connect to our roots, Antoine, and we continue to make those connections very strong. And we have it in our community. We have, you know, the senior that lives in your building or goes to your church, or you know, still works, you know, with you on your job. Make sure you take the opportunity and speak with them, because that's history. And I feel like we need to make those connections to our roots a lot stronger in this moment.
2: Well, Dominique, we've got to talk to each other. We've gotten away from doing the basic blocking and tackling that got us to where we are. And then the second piece of that is we have to learn how to step outside of our comfort zone. It's one thing to be at an event and I go talk to Dominique Sharpton because I know her. We're on the radio together. I know her father, blah, blah, blah. It's another thing to go talk to the person that's with Dominique, who I've never heard of, never seen, don't know anything about them. And we've got to learn how to step outside our comfort zone, because believe it or not, we have more in common than we do differently, particularly when we look like one another. And sometimes a simple conversation will open up multiple opportunities to engage and to educate, to inform, and to empower. Nice. And so often we make politics and we make civic engagement so complicated, but I live by this KISS, keep it simple, see right. The more we simplify this and talk about how these things directly impact our lives and what you can do in this moment as an individual to make an impact and to change the direction of the wind, yeah, the

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3: 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Now, Dr. Shockley will examine if the recent tragedy surrounding Nolan Wales could have been avoided had he been informed more about his own history. 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

0: You. Dominique Sharpton here, Antoine C. Wright, taking your calls. It's been an eventful and active Hot Button Issues Monday. We certainly appreciate everyone for your contributions, both callers and those who have contributed on the message board. Thank you for your continuous support. Reverend Sharpton will be back with us tomorrow from Mississippi, where he will be giving us live updates, on his experience and trip and anything else we need to know in regards to what's happening with the Nolan Wells situation and so much more. Let's go back to the phones. I know we've got folks holding on. I want to get Nep in and, of course, Disco Brian. Let's start with you, Disco Brian. You're keeping it real. Always a pleasure speaking with you, my brother, and good afternoon.
1: Dominique, the only reason I'm talking to you today is because of God's grace. God sent me an angel in the form of a Jewish woman who's my wife. And God, when I was a 9-year-old boy, God sent me the B-side of Purple Rain. It was a song called God, which All disrupted right. the idea of God that my paternal grandmammy, whose daddy was a Klansman, introduced me to. So I want to thank God for this moment. I want to thank God for you. And I want to thank God for my grace and for giving us this sacred platform. Dominique, I come from a family of love and trauma in which I was loved and traumatized and in which I loved and traumatized. And that's why that line in the Lord's Prayer hit so hard about forgive us for our trespasses as we forgive those who trespass against us. The first time I received that prayer and it captured my soul again was due to Prince's full-length version of the song Controversy on that album. So, Dominique, I am a failed sinner doing any and everything I can to stay in God's grace. And I need to briefly correct something Fahima said earlier. She characterized me as unwell and claimed that I harassed her on X. I have the actual exchange in front of me.
0: Was that you? Your name is Disco Dave, too? Because I thought she said Dave or Dan.
1: Well, yeah. it's me.
0: You
1: it's
0: see
1: me,
0: how things look, come out? You see how things come
1: you
0: out?
1: You know, here's how it happened, Dominique. Black Georgia Democratic activist extraordinaire Zachary Kirk posted that Democratic Socialists of America has a lot of work to do, he said, to win black voters, and that its online army is pushing black voters further away. His post was a retweet of Congressional Black Caucus's endorsement of Haley Stevens in Michigan. So I replied publicly and tagged Fahima, because this was directly connected to a debate we have been having on the message board. I argued very strongly, having been a former member of DSA myself, that DSA is not merely fighting pro-Israel Jewish Democrats. It's also attacking institutions and leaders associated with the Congressional Black Caucus. And in the tweet, I then criticized Zoran Mamdani's allegiance to DSA and described him as a Trojan horse for an Islamist leftist political tendency. Now, to be clear, the last
0: Wait,
1: vote
0: hold on, Disco Brian, and yes, with all due yes. respect, as yes. I did not allow Fahima to badmouth you, I didn't know it was you, whomever yes. she was talking about, I won't allow you to do the same. So this, had nothing to do with keeping it real. Let's keep this off of keeping it real, please. You can talk about any other issue you like, but please stay away from talking about someone else, on this public platform. Thank you.
1: Thank you. Absolutely. Right. And I want to be clear, though, Dominique, that the last vote I cast was for a black Muslim state senator here in Philadelphia, Sharif Street. I voted for him against the guy that AOC and Hassan Piker came to Philly to rally beside, the DSA hellraiser who won the primary here, Chris Rabb, the same Rep Rabb who told me when I approached him to congratulate him on his victory that your father was suspicious because he reported on literal mob activity to the FBI in the 80s. Now, people can disagree with that argument. They can say my wording was too heated, but one political reply on a public thread is not harassment. And disagreeing sharply with someone does not make a person mentally unwell. So Fahima's written response to me was, dude, you're a very sick person. I'm not the one. Please watch your head on
0: Disco
1: the way out.
0: Bryant, I have asked you respectfully now, and the next time now I'm going to have to cut you off to not speak about that incident on this broadcast. You can talk about anything else. I've asked you, and you've continuously disregarded my request, and you continue to talk about this incident when I've asked you not to.
1: Okay. My apologies, Dominique.
0: Do you have anything else to add to this broadcast other than that incident that you're talking about?
1: Yes. Dominique, since you and your family have built an organization devoted to civil rights and political accountability, I just hope that you will agree that accusations like harassment and unwell shouldn't be casually weaponized against people simply because their politics are unwelcome. Because I treasure the work that Nan continues to do, walking the tightrope that you have to walk in this moment, Dominique, and your father, when you have, you know, a far left that is, well, there's a lot going on, right, with DSA and with you know, what they call the establishment Democratic Party. I'm just really, whenever I hear those words, establishment, it always seems to be targeting black political leadership in the Democratic Party. And that's what is really at the core of my heartbreak, right? Because I know we have to hold this coalition together, but, you know, I can't help sort of forget. I can't misremember that there's been a lot of smoke for MVP Harris and her incredible legacy and her excellence and the Biden-Harris administration. And I just, you know, I want to, like, uplift that. And I want to – it's very difficult because while that – administration and all that she did and all that they did to make this country a more robust democracy is just continuing to be undermined by so-called leftists, progressives, whatever, who, you know, repeatedly chastise decisions she made, like, you know, campaigning with Liz Cheney, for instance, right? Like, the mayor of New York.
0: All right, Disco Bryant, I got to leave it there. I got to get Nap on, and, you know, I'm giving 6 minutes. You know, thank you so much for your comment. As always, it's great speaking with you. Hopefully we can do so, you know, another time and continue this conversation, but I gotta get Nap in. With all due respect, I gotta move on, and thank you so much for your call and your comment, for always keeping it real. Appreciate you. Let's get Nap in. Nap, I know you've been holding on. Want to get you in the conversation. Thank you so much for holding. You're keeping it real.
2: Oh, thank you for being so gracious. First and foremost, I want to give flowers to the Reverend Al Sharpton, because my mother said you can't smell them when you're dead. And I'm glad to see you're continuing his legacy. Real briefly, I am 71. I think I turned 72 during that phone call so long. But I understand his frustration. But here's the thing. I'm working, canvassing with Senator John Ossoff here in Georgia.
0: Yes.
2: And one of the things that I have found that your father, yourself, you talk to leaders of the party, a lot of people my age. I am 71, HBCU educated, seven generations deep, Gullah Geechee, South Carolina. And one of the things that bothers so many of my age group, they get really offended when they hear immigrants built America. When you know that our grandparents and our great-great-great-great-great-great-grandparents and from South Carolina, when I go to Charleston to that slave market where they have farmers market now, those little imprints on the bricks that built that building, they're not decorations. Those were the fingerprints of the slave children that were forced to build those bricks. Mm. I want to see a true coalition between the diaspora, just sticking people together without them being mindful of the fact that we're not immigrants. We were kidnapped and brought here, and we built this. And so it feels very dismissive when you hear people saying, immigrants built America. And, you know, and one of my friends says, next they're going to be saying, trans immigrants built America. I have a nephew that keeps my wardrobe tight, and he's a trans wannabe. If anybody says anything about him, we're going to have an issue. So it's not an answer. I feel you can't fix what you don't face. And before you leave out of your house, get the issues inside of your house together. We have to have that conversation as foundational Black Americans, as Caribbeans, Haitians, so that we don't come together on misconceptions. Okay, I had friends, the first time I heard the term Akita, I was at Morgan State University, and I asked a Congolese friend, what is the Nigerian brother calling me that? And they explained, I was highly offended. And I had to explain some things to them, and later on, I had people, oh, you guys got gangs, da-da-da-da-da. You guys have tribes. Let's work on these issues together. They're the same thing. Go in your house, get your house straight, then let's have the block party. That's because we have to have that block party. And these are some of the issues that maybe the Democratic Party has to not lead with. We'll work on those issues. Let's get elected. Everybody that I see, I talk to, every young person, my friends are, how do you reach all these people? I'll say something like, oh, you're an intelligent young man. Look at you, your pants all the way to your navel. Oh, I know you vote. And they'll say, my vote don't count. I said, so of course not if you don't vote. Well, I did vote. It didn't do nothing. I said, well, when I get in the car and stick the key in, and you get in your car and stick the key in, what happens? I drive on home. No, you got to turn it on, maneuver through traffic. So after you vote, it's what's important. Do you know your representative? I just left from City Hall because I'm upset. How are you going to move the bus stop to where the senior citizens got to get on it and tell us we got to walk a mile and a half?
0: Let the power of the people. That's it. Yes, thank you so much. Thank you so much. Thank you, Nep. Thank you to all those who called in. Thank you, Brother Antoine Seawright. As always, it's a pleasure speaking with you, brother. Keep up the great work. And yes, and thank you to everyone who joined us on the message board. Remember, Politics Nation with Al Sharpton is on every Saturday and Sunday, live at 5 o'clock p.m. on MS Now. And this Saturday, Action Rally with Reverend Al Sharpton begins live at 9 at the new House of Justice, 6 Hancock Place. You don't want to miss it. You want to be there and get into the action. And remember, whatever you do, wherever you go, and however you feel, make sure you tell someone. Reverend Al, Dominique has told you, Antoine's told y'all, you got to keep it real. Keep it real. Keep it real. We'll talk with you tomorrow.
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4: It's Sybil Wilkes with what we need to know. A severe storm front is tracking toward the Midwest, along with high winds, hail, and torrential downpours starting Monday. Forecasters warn Wisconsin may endure the worst of the system, with 70-mile-per-hour gust winds and isolated tornadoes possible before that line pushes into Ohio Tuesday. While lightning strikes could ignite wildfires, the storms may actually clear the dense Canadian wildfire smoke that's been blanketing the area. On the global stage, the team representing the country of Spain, now the World Cup champions. The Red Fury captured their second ever title by defeating Argentina 1-0, or maybe that should be 1-0, in an extra time match in East Rutherford, New Jersey. Ferran Torres delivered the decisive goal, while Argentina's Enzo Fernandez was sent off. Lionel Messi created multiple opportunities late in extra time, but the defending champions failed to find an equalizer. In Memphis, local law enforcement is putting over $40,000 into neighborhood-led crime prevention grants. Police Chief C.J. Davis and Mayor Paul Young presented funding to community leaders to clear debris, noting that clean neighborhoods naturally deter crime. The World Cup is delivering a massive economic boost. Bank of America CEO Brian Moynihan confirmed host cities experience a significant on-the-ground surge in consumer spending at bars and restaurants, with June car transactions jumping over 6%. And finally, director Christopher Nolan is shattering box office expectations. His three-hour action epic, The Odyssey, raked in a stunning $124 million during its weekend debut, marking the third largest opening of the year. To subscribe to my free daily newsletter, please visit SybilWilkes.com. For all the news 24/7, go to News1.com. I'm Sybil Wilkes. Be informed, be empowered.
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16: I'm Mike Island on your home for 24/7 News, the Black Information Network. A black pastor is praying trust can be restored in the Wilmington, Delaware Police Department. A black 19-year-old, Kadir Skinner, was reportedly shot in the back and killed by a police officer after he was spotted with a gun as he stepped out of his home. Reverend Dre Bland of Shiloh Baptist Church.
17: There is public distrust of the Wilmington Police Department. And we believe that transparency is how that public trust is restored. We don't believe transparency is the enemy.
16: A $25 million lawsuit, an August rally, and a call for transparency were announced at a recent press conference, NBC 10 says. A district attorney's office in Tennessee is saying no charges will be filed in the death of a man who was shot and killed by federal officers at a Burger King 2 months ago. According to Fox 13, the shooting took place in Memphis on May 13th. The Memphis Safe Task Force went there to serve a warrant when 41-year-old Darren Pigram reached for his gun in his waistband, leading a DEA agent to open fire on the African-American. Andre Wharton, the family attorney, tells Fox 13 he was not pleased with the court's decision of no charges being filed in this case.
18: I was disappointed.
0: somewhat surprised, especially when you start, helping families and representing this family for several months now, and we were disappointed in the conclusion that was reached by the DA's office.
16: Attorney Wharton, also African-American, says there could have been a different outcome in the decision had there been more video of the incident. He said that was a big missing piece that could have made a big change.
0: We do not have all the footage. And quite frankly, and this is part of our communications, we hope to receive additional footage that maybe the DA's office didn't even have, or if they did have it, that had not been processed.
16: The DA's office said the shooting was justified after reviewing the evidence and applying Tennessee law. A family is mourning and also creating awareness of mental health resources. According to ABC 6, a man accused of killing his aunt has been charged with murder. David Holmes, the 31-year-old nephew of Randell Bowman, the family says, has been battling mental health issues, which they say played a role in Bowman's death. Holmes lived at the house with her. Police found Bowman dead, wrapped in a rug in her basement with wounds. Bowman's sister, Tracy Kane, tells ABC 6 about the African-American family's predicament.
6: It's just tragedy across the board. You know, my sister's dead and my nephew's in jail for it.
16: Kane says Bowman wanted Holmes to be at the house with her.
6: She wanted him there, even though she was a little scared. She didn't want him to have to be walking the streets with schizophrenia and at the shelters and things of that nature. That's not what she wanted. And pretty much she sacrificed her life for that.
16: The family says they tried in every way to get Holmes the proper support. The family feels that more needs to be done systemically to change how mental health crises are handled, ABC 6 says. Mississippi Senator Roger Wicker is renewing his call for military forces to destroy Iran's conventional military capabilities. The Republican Senate Armed Services Chairman told reporters this week he hopes the U.S. will finish the job since he's against further negotiations with Tehran. I'm Mike Island on your home for 24/7 News, the Black Information Network.
13: Dad! Come on! 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
18: The moment my son saw a redwood tree,
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18: Is the moment I knew that for him?
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18: Even the sky has no limit.
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4: For many Chicagoans, the Obama Presidential Center is a place of history, hope, and inspiration. But for one mother, it is also a place where the memory of her daughter now lives on. In 2013, 15-year-old Hadiya Pendleton captured the nation's attention after performing at President Obama's second inauguration and then tragically losing her life to gun violence just days later. Today, her legacy continues through the Hadiya Pendleton Atrium at the Obama Presidential Center, a space dedicated to her memory and the promise of a young woman's life that was cut too short too soon. Joining us is Hadiya's mother, Cleopatra Cowley. Cleopatra, thank you so much for being here and continuing to turn the unimaginable pain into purpose.
5: Thank you, LaDonna, for having me. It's an honor.
4: Of course, of course. You know, Miss Cleopatra, you recently visited the Hadiya Pendleton Atrium at the Obama Presidential Center.
5: Yes.
4: What was going through your mind as you stood in a space that now carries your daughter's name?
5: Even now, as you bring it up, like, there's this huge smile on my face. I'm just so honored to have done work meaningful in the light of my daughter. It was very hard work, you know, in the space of gun violence, given the nature of how she was taken from us. But standing in that space, it just felt like all the work was worth it, that so many futures are going to be created in that space, relationships built in that space. And, you know, it's just, it's never ending. It's just so much. I'm overwhelmed with, overwhelmed at the moment, just speaking about it.
4: I love that. When you first learned that President and Mrs. Obama wanted to honor Hadiya in this way, what was your reaction?
5: Oh my goodness. So there's a photo out there somewhere that someone captured. I didn't even know they were in the space to take the photo. My hands went up. And my heart just like melted. I was like, what? Hadiya? Like, and she's like, yeah, it's going to be, you know, at that time, it was going to be called the Hadiya Pendleton Winter Garden. And I was like, what? She says, yes, we would like to honor Hadiya in this way. And I said, I'm still in awe of it. It's such an honor to know that, you know, one of my primary concerns was, you know, no one forgetting, because my daughter did not deserve the demise that she was met with. She wasn't that type of person. She wasn't in the street like that. You know, she was all about relationships, building relationships, diversity in relationships, and wanting the best for all her friends and family members. So it's such an honor.
4: You know, I was thinking in terms of like everything that you just said and learning that not just is she being honored, but that they remembered.
5: Yes.
4: You know, they've been through so much in two Ooh. Presidential terms.
5: Yes.
4: And to come back, and I don't want to minimize any of this by saying little old me, right?
5: Mm-hmm.
4: So, and they made this a true highlight of someone who we have publicly known to lose her life prematurely. And they said, you know what? We still remember Hadiya Pendleton. As a mother, is it difficult to balance the pride of seeing Hadiya remembered with the pain of knowing why she is being remembered?
5: You know, in that regard, no, it is not. She's being remembered for who she was, the light that she was, and the fact that her mom was relentless. I could not sit down and do nothing after that happened. And as I became more familiar with the community of survivors and, you know, realizing that from my daughter's ashes came my gift of communication, and to be able to bring people into what it is like to be a member of the survivor community and for them to respect it, for there to be a movement created behind it called Wear Orange, and for those who have not been directly affected to become active and care differently, if not more, about the effect that gun violence has on, you know, families. You know, it's all worth it.
4: Mm-hmm. You know, I know that if she was standing there and we can feel her presence, really, mm-hmm. what do you think she would say if she could see thousands of visitors walking through a space named in her honor every single year?
5: She would be in awe. You know, what pops top of mind is YOLO. She used to say it all the time. You only live once. And I think for her name to live on, I think she would be absolutely honored.
4: Mm. Many people know Hadia's story,
5: mm-hmm.
4: but they don't know Hadia.
5: Right.
4: Tell us about the daughter behind the headlines. What made her special? And you kind of alluded to it earlier, but what made her really special?
5: Hadia had a way of making you feel like you were the most important person in her life. She knew how to be present. She knew how to listen. She made almost every decision with her whole heart. And to know her was to love her. And that is partly, well, I want to say really the reason why there was such a reaction to her death, because all that she had encountered, she hadn't slighted. And so knowing that she was an avid reader, she was super smart. She was just a ray of sunshine if you were around her. And I'm not saying it biasly as her mother. I'm saying it because other people have walked up to me and said it to me. You know, we came from a community of people raising each other's children. And there was a whole cohort of us that, you know, followed our children's educational path from kindergarten, I think it was kindergarten or first, second grade, you know, all the way through eighth until, you know, they started splitting up, going to various high schools. You know, we had our kids in various activities. So, you know, you just meet different cohorts of people from being active. And then having all those people come together and talk about, you know, the significance of your daughter and the way she showed up when I was not around or her father was not around, you know, was as the light that she was when we were. So it's
4: I can feel the emotion, you know, and rightfully so, you know, just because her life, and by her, I mean Hadia, I'm going to say her name as many times as I can.
5: Thank you.
4: Hadia's life became a symbol in the fight against gun violence.
5: Yes.
4: How has that responsibility shaped your own journey over the past 13 years?
5: Tremendously, because my goal in using the time where I should have been grieving, but instead became active, the goal was to humanize the lives that are lost to gun violence. I think for a long time, it was all about numbers and it would just be the number of deaths that had occurred. But for me, I needed people to understand that we are more than a statistic. Any person that has lost their loved one to gun violence, if you're told what number they are, you don't forget. There's a whole bunch of numbers that you just simply cannot forget. Mm-hmm. I remember the day she was born. I remember the day she died. I remember the day I buried her. I remember what statistical number she was, which was 42 in 2013. I remember her time of death. It's bigger than just the number. It's easy to just say, oh, well, 42 people died. No, you know, there were 42 deaths. I ain't gonna say people died. There were 42 deaths by homicide, you know? No, that death equates a person, a life, a family, a community that has been forever affected. And people need to put that out there. That narrative is what needs to be loudest. And there's something must be done about that. And I couldn't just lay down and let them take my baby from me and there not be a consequence of some sort. And I'm glad it was a very positive one, which was bringing attention to the violence that was happening in the city of Chicago.
4: Absolutely. There's so many young people that are going to visit that atrium. Some will know who she is before they get there, but many will know who she is when they leave.
5: Mm-hmm.
4: When young people visit, mm-hmm. and experience who Hadia Pendleton was, who Or should I say, what do you hope they learn from Hadia's story?
5: That there's more than one way to view things that occur in life. In Hadia Pendleton Park, I have one of the sayings, one of the last sayings Hadia said to me, and that was, smile, it makes your brain think you're happy. You hear that? Smile, it makes your brain think you're happy. And if you think about that, how often you're down, and you're just down and down and down. But if you just smile, which takes less muscle, smile, you can trick the brain into believing that this maybe it's bad right now, but it won't last forever.
4: Oh my goodness, that's powerful. I'm scared to ask you, would Hadia be at a teen takeover? What would she be doing if she was at a teen takeover? Would she be telling everybody to go home?
5: I know this is going to be heard by many, but she would be getting her behind toe off if she was at a teen takeover. But today she would be 29, so she would not be at a teen takeover.
4: Of course. I look at how this has happened 13 years ago, and she was 15, and it is 2026. Yeah. So it's been 13 years. Mm-hmm. The Obama Center is focused on citizenship, leadership, and community engagement, which is what Obama was focused on when he was in office.
5: Correct.
4: Do you feel Hadia's legacy fits naturally within that mission?
5: 1,000%, because she was very much a leader of herself and in her school at the time. She was very vocal about her beliefs. They had a sit-in when she was in high school. And, she was very much a part of that. So, yes. Hadia Pendleton has been placed where she should be. It's very appropriate, and I'm very proud for her.
4: My final question, I think it is, because how you go to church and say, and I'm about to close.
5: three different goodbyes.
4: Right. What message would you give to parents who have experienced the loss of a child and are still trying to find a way forward?
5: We never stop trying to find the way. There is no magical number of days, months, or years that you're going to wake up and be okay with someone having taken the life of your child. You're not. What we do is our best to be present, to live our lives in a way that would honor the legacy of our lost loves. And most importantly, we take care of ourselves and our mental health, so that we can live very full lives for all the days we have remaining. So just be strong, be strong, be strong. I know it's tough. I'm going through it too.
4: Mm-hmm. Cleopatra, if Hadia were sitting here with us today, now that her name is permanently woven into the story of Chicago and the Obama Presidential Center, what would you want to say to her?
5: Baby girl, I am so proud of you. I am so proud of you.
4: Thank you so much, Cleopatra Cowley, for coming on and giving us a perspective as to how it felt knowing that this was coming and experiencing it for years and generations to come. Thank you so much for your words of wisdom and your strength.
5: Thank you. I really appreciate you having me on.
4: Of course.
7: Governor, what do you think, the answer is to the violence? Some of the answers can be to the violence that's happening. And how do you respond to all this stuff that's coming from this guy in D.C.?
8: Well, maybe I should start just by pointing out that the man can't solve an algae problem in a pool, the reflecting pool in Washington, D.C. And then when he doesn't solve it and spends $14 million, he blames a whole lot of other people and says, oh, it was some kind of sabotage. The reality is he doesn't really know much or know how to solve much. And you saw that, by the way, with the Iran war. And he doesn't even know that the Strait of Hormuz could be closed by Iran if you went to war with Iran. And, of course, that our gas prices would go through the roof. So, listen, I've asked for help from the federal government, from the FBI, from the DEA, from the ATF, because, guns and drugs and gangs, we've got too much of that in not just in Chicago, but across the Midwest. And so the problem is that the president has taken agents out of those agencies and moved them into, CBP and ICE. right? And then sent them into places like Chicago and Minneapolis. And the reality is that our big problem isn't that. Our big problem is we need to go after the guns. The guns are coming across the border of Indiana from Indiana, and those are the guns that are being used in a lot of the crime here in Chicago. We need to make sure that we're busting the gangs. I really believe in community violence interruption. You know, we've done a lot to reverse the damage that Bruce Rauner did when he was governor by defunding those programs. We need kids to know that they can get a job during the summer, that they have something productive to do after school as well. And so I've restored those programs while I've been in office. In fact, they're at the highest funding levels that they've been in many, many years. And it's one of the reasons why overall the crime rate in Illinois has gone way down. And in Chicago, as you know, over the last year, it was the lowest since 1965 in terms of homicides. And something people don't know about Illinois, which is, you know, people think, oh, my God, you know, the violence. You hear this sometimes because the right wing likes to bleat that out and Donald Trump likes to talk about it. But, you know, Illinois is the 19th safest out of the 50 states, 19th safest. Now, I'd like to be the first safest, but 19th is not 50th or 45th or 40th. 19th, we're in the top half. Yeah. We could do better. Always we could do better. And of course, there are tragedies like what happened over the weekend, where there are two gunmen who just, you know, willy-nilly shot a whole bunch of people. And remember, there are two aspects of that. One is those two criminals, those two people who were responsible. And then there's the guns that they had in their hands. And we've got to do something about both.
7: These issues around guns crossing the borders and guns coming in here and creating those things that's been longstanding.
8: Yes.
7: And it's before your administration, before Rauner's administration, it's been a longstanding issue. It's one I know that Father Flaker, who, by the way, I don't know if you heard his comments to Trump.
8: Man, I did.
7: Shut up.
8: Yeah.
7: And put the money back in the programs that you've taken out of them.
8: Exactly.
7: Was his response. But, you know, they've been pushing hard, Reverend Jackson, on closing down some of these gun shops, stopping some of these things from happening, because that's been going on for so long, Governor. What can be done? I mean, what is the answer?
8: I'm really glad you asked that question, because, look, one of the things that we did when I came into office is to reinstitute the gun trafficking task forces between federal, county, state, and local officials, so that we've got a real focus on those guns coming across the border. We'll be able to track people who are going to those, coming across the border from Illinois, going to buy guns in Indiana, where you don't have to, you know, barely show any ID to buy a gun, and then you just drive them right back across the border and use them in crime. So what we want to do is make sure we're tracking people who we know are intent on committing crimes, or we know that they are people who have warrants out for them. And so that is some of the coordination that has to happen between the feds and state police, for example. You know, our state police our highways.
7: Right.
8: And I should point out to you, I think this is an important statistic for everybody to know, that last year, finally, because of the work that we've done on the license plate readers and putting more patrols on the highways, we had zero homicides on our highways around Chicago. I mean, zero. And that's pretty amazing, because it was really high a few years earlier. And then we kind of surrounded the problem, applied state police to it and those license plate readers, and it has been a wonder. And I really give a lot of credit to Brendan Kelly, who runs our state police.
7: Thanks for elevating that, because I hadn't heard that otherwise. So thank you much for that. When we think about all these other things, Governor, you recently signed the budget, and the budget tells what our priorities are.
8: Mm-hmm.
7: What are the priorities that you made sure that were included in the budget?
8: Well, you know, they sometimes say that a budget is a moral document, right? It's the thing that kind of expresses your values, your budget. What are the highest priorities and on down the line? And for me, anyway, for many years, my highest priority has been education. Mm-hmm. I think that's the thing that lifts people up for their whole lives. If you can start people out, kids out right, then they end up going places in a good way. And so, and you know that as well as anybody, K-12 education funding in this state is up almost $3 billion since I took office, because we started out with the idea that we're not going to leave K-12 behind and that it, in fact, has been left behind in the past. So we got more investments to make, but I want to point out in K-12 education, just because I think people don't know this, Illinois ranks in the top 10 of states for education, for K-12 education. On, I mean, you look at almost every ranking, and we're right up there. Now, I'd like to be number one. I'm a competitive guy, so I want to get to number one. But sometimes we're number – depends on the list you look at, number four, number seven, number nine, somewhere in there. But
7: In terms of funding for education?
8: No, I'm talking about outcomes. I'm talking about people graduate. You know, we have the highest graduation rate in Illinois in the last 17 years. We've been rising steadily since I came into office, graduation rates. And importantly, we got more people going to college. Our enrollment is going up at universities as well as at our community colleges. So part of that is funding. Part of that is making sure we're hiring more teachers, which we now have the highest number of teachers working in Illinois than we've had, I think, ever before. But we had a real deficit, you know, a vacancy rate that was huge in terms of teachers. You go to some schools and they just can't fill the classroom with teachers. So we've got continued work to do, but I just want people to have some concept of first what this budget does and what our continuing balanced budgets have done for education, and not just today, but also for the future of the state. The budget overall, just it's for some context, wasn't balanced when I came into office. In fact, we'd been running deficits. You know, we have a constitutional requirement that you balance the budget.
7: Right, every year.
8: But you know what they've been doing? Basically, Band-Aids. They've been making it look balanced. But the reality is they were kind of selling assets, for example, to create revenue. They call that revenue. And then they would put it into the operating budget. Well, you know, that's you're heading toward bankruptcy when you do things like that. So we stopped doing that. And instead, you know, Bruce Rauner tried to sell the Thompson Center twice in a row, put it in the budget in order to balance it, and never did. By the way, I'm the one who finally found a buyer for that, Google, which is moving downtown. But that budget is balanced, and it's balanced for the first time in a whole long time. 8 years in a row, and just to point out, the result of that is we've had 10 credit upgrades after 25 years of 21 straight downgrades for the state. So I'm really proud of the fiscal responsibility and yet the investments that we've made in education, in healthcare, and really lifting up the communities that have been left out and left behind.
7: I want to go back to education for a minute, because a lot of the things that I see, and I do see that we have certainly in Chicago improved graduation rates tremendously over the last 20 years. But when we look at the performance on the standardized tests, which becomes a real critical measure as children are about to come out of our schools, we're not getting there. We're still lower than what the national average is, which questions whether or not we are being persistent when we get to college, even though we are graduating more and getting there. So there's still more to be done there. And on the issue of funding, I know one of the things that the mayor and I have talked about, and he continues to press hard on the state about the funding that should be there for K-12 education, the structural deficit that's been there for years and is in the billions of dollars. Is there something that's addressing that aspect of education funding?
8: Yeah, so every year we've been increasing the amount of money going into K-12 education by $350 million or more. And in fact, I've been putting more in because we got a problem with teacher vacancy, as I mentioned earlier. We need more teachers. So that kind of investment's been vital, and that's why, you know, again, we've increased by almost $3 billion the amount that we put into education. But look, I'm with the mayor. I'm with the teachers. We need more money for education. There is no doubt about it. And that, you know, we're doing what we can with the resources we have. What we can't do is promise things and not deliver. And so I'm delivering every year. And again, $350 million is not anything to sneeze at, as we increase every year. So, is there more to do? For sure. And I feel like, we're seeing good results.

0: Myers, for example, which is one of the tests that's right. used. Those tests have been below average, but they're also rising. We also had, you know, people like to forget, because I think we all would like to forget, that we had COVID. And COVID really did something to our schools, as you know, and to our kids. And we've had to remediate the damage that was done by COVID. By the way, we took the money that came from the federal government and made sure that we were pushing into schools tutoring, more teachers, making sure that we're lifting up more education and more hours of education than kids were having before, because we had to make up for the damage that COVID did. But we really have made a whole lot of progress in that regard. I'm never going to give up on it. I think we got a whole heck of a lot more to do, and no kid should be left out. I want to just point out one other thing that I think is vital. You talked about college readiness. You know, one of the big determinants for college readiness is, are you investing in early childhood?
1: Yeah, I was coming there next.
0: Before they show up at kindergarten even, right? This is in the years like, you know, 1, 2, 3, 4, 5. In those years, which as you may know, I've been involved with for 25 years before I became governor. This has been a vital focus of mine. Early childhood development, brain development, happens in those earliest years. So we've got to help parents to do what they want to do, which is do a great job raising their kids in those early years. We've also got to help those kids. Sometimes parents got to work, so we need more, better, and more childcare available so parents can go to work and so that their kids can get the kind of care that I think we all would expect from for our kids.
1: All critically important. So rumor has it that you're running for governor again.
0: I am. Thank you for raising that. Really proud. This will be, it was a tough decision, to be honest with you, but I feel like we're on a good trajectory. I want to keep it going.
1: So some of the things, and before you came on this morning, there are a number of issues that came up in our community related to maybe it was issues with the leadership of the Democratic Committee, where Robin Kelly was looking to be there, issues around marijuana and who got involved with who's running those here in the state of Illinois. Just a number of things. So I'll just ask you, make your case to the black community for your run for governor. And I know you were unopposed in the primary.
0: I was.
1: But now we've got the venerable Darren Bailey, who is running against you yet again. In the general election, but make your case.
0: Well, I think the number one thing is we've got to make life more affordable for people. The number one way to do that, by the way, is to raise wages for people so they can afford things. You know, people promise they're going to lower prices on everything, but that almost never happens, as you know. What we can do is we put more money in your pocket and you can afford more. So that's why I raised the minimum wage from $8.25 to $15 an hour. It's why I've worked hard to make sure we address the issue of costs for people. So I eliminated the grocery tax here in the state. And just recently, in fact, just a couple of months ago, we passed, and I'm going to sign, a bill that will halt the rise of auto insurance rates and homeowners insurance rates, because these companies are taking advantage. These corporations are raising rates like nobody's business. They're blaming things that don't make any sense, and then they're not reporting to the state and getting told you can't do that. So we now require them to do that. That bill, it makes it so they have to come to the Department of Insurance before they can raise rates. You know, one of the companies raised homeowners insurance rates 27% in 1 year. 27%. For many people, that's hundreds and hundreds of dollars. And that's just not right. And that's what corporations are trying to do across the board, you know, in the guise of, well, there's inflation or something else, they're raising rates, and that's just not right. So we're halting that rise in rates, and we're making sure that in every way we can, limiting and focusing on the damage that I think corporations are doing to people's everyday lives.
1: Appreciate that. Asked about the issues with you and the guy in D.C. You and our mayor are from different sides of the tracks. And without going through all those other things that have been said and all, how's the relationship with you and the mayor?
0: We have a good personal relationship. We, you know, frankly, we get along. We joke with one another. We talk about real things. It doesn't mean we're going to agree on everything. And I know that the mayor likes to amp

0: qualify the disagreements. I think you talk him over and find some middle ground. That hasn't been his way for a lot of the time. But on the other hand, we have found things that we've worked on together. As you know, one of the things that we both care about is education funding, but he likes to blame the state when there's not enough money. And the reality is there are a lot of things that go into education funding. One of them is the city is part of it, right? And so is the federal government. So pointing at the state when we're also being affected by the orange guy in the White House at a moment when, I mean, I think everybody feels pressured by what, by H.R. 1, that's the big ugly bill that they passed. I just don't think we should be pointing fingers at each other. I think all of us need to look at what's happening from Washington and do everything we can to survive this time period and then to have a plan for how we're going to restore the country that I think we all believe in. And that means things like, I hope we get a chance to talk about things like fighting for our voting rights, which they're taking away from people in Illinois as well as across the country. But we've been fighting back, more to do.
1: But let's talk about that, because the hits on voting rights have been hard. And they've particularly been hard as it relates to minority communities and black communities. What are your thoughts on that? Because, you know, we've heard, and this is so many parts of this, but we keep hearing about politics being local. But they're not. I mean, there are things that are happening in other places and things that are happening from a larger federal standpoint that impact us. What are your thoughts on what's happening with redistricting and with these attacks on voting rights?
0: Well, this has been a plan of Donald Trump and the Republicans for a long time, to take away voting rights from people they think won't vote for them. I mean, that's what they're all about. It's not about making anything fairer. It's about making it more unfair and making it harder for people to vote who otherwise, you know, who can't get to the polling place easily. And when they do, they want to make it so you can't even get in. So that's why they're doing things like threatening to bring ICE and CBP and National Guard into the cities. And a lot of the time, the focus is on those states where they think they've got elections. They can scare voters away and it'll make a difference. I don't think they're looking at Illinois as hard as they are a state like North Carolina, where there's a big Senate race going on there, or Ohio, where there's another big Senate race going on there. But that doesn't mean they're not going to try to scare people away from the polls here, too. So we are working hard to have a plan in place so we're protecting people's right to vote. Very important that we've passed laws in Illinois since I became governor to make it easier for you to vote. You can vote by mail. Easy. In fact, you can check a box and you'll get a ballot sent to you every time. So you don't have to send something off every time, you know, to get an absentee ballot. We also, as you know, open the polls 45 days before Election Day so people can go in and vote when it's convenient for them. Because, look, they want to restrict it and make it so you can't mail in, can't be easy, right? You got to go on Election Day. Why? Because people who can afford to do that, the people who can take time to do that, often are people who have more money, people who are more likely to vote for Republicans. And I want to make it easier for everyone that's eligible to vote to get there and vote.
1: Yeah, the issues and impact seem so clear. And I mentioned that I was in Louisiana, and that's one of the places, Clay versus Louisiana is the place where it hit the hardest. You're a lawyer by training.
0: I am.
1: When we think about what is taking place within this district with the Broadview 6, with the administration, the former administrators at Loretto Hospital, and the impact that they have now on all these cases, which is broader than the cases themselves, what are your thoughts on that, Governor, and what can be done to try to resurrect our Justice Department?
0: Well, it hasn't been since the worst moments of segregation that we've had a federal administration that was basically telling the Department of Justice to go after people. And that shouldn't happen anymore. It shouldn't happen anymore. But yet we have this guy in Washington who's doing it now. The president has stood up and threatened to jail me. He's threatened to jail the mayor of Chicago. He's threatening to jail the governor of California's wife. He's threatening to do it to the governor of Minnesota. Why? All Democrats.
1: Right.
0: All Democrats. He doesn't do that to any of the Republicans. Like Landry is the governor of Louisiana, you mentioned. He doesn't say anything about him. And yet, he's not broken any laws either. I haven't broken any laws. Right. So, look, he's ordering his U.S. attorneys to go after people. And they're doing it. These are people that have been appointed for the job of going after either his enemies or anything that he views as a challenge to his authority. So people just protesting against ICE, people who just feel strong. And think about the woman, Miramar Martinez, was in her car, beeping her horn, yelling out her window because she didn't like the fact that federal authorities were attacking black and brown people on the streets. For no particular reason. I mean, they say it's under the guise of immigration, but you know and I know, U.S. citizens and legal residents here that were tackled and detained and mistreated. And she was yelling and beeping her horn, and she got shot 5 times. And then they tried to prosecute her. I mean, it's crazy.
1: Yes.
0: And they lie. You know, think about Renee Good. You know, we have video of what happened. And yet they just lie and they, oh, don't believe your lying eyes, they want to say, even though you could see it right there. So it's sad because it's really ruining the great institutions of this democracy when the president of the United States is sending his, you know, U.S. attorneys after people who are innocent.
1: So obviously you and I don't get to talk enough. I'm locked in on you. I know Liz losing her mind over here. I know we haven't done these things over there. So I'm going to let you go in a minute. But I have to ask, as you think about all these things that are happening, particularly these things that are happening to our democracy, to our country, to our relationships around the world, is there anybody in this room here that you think could be better in the office of president than the current president, and will they ever be that person?
0: Well, you know, Rufus, you're that person already. And then, by the way, there's a chair over here in the corner. The chair would be a better president than the one we've got in Washington right now. So that's what I want to say. I mean, we're all going to have to work hard to win and beat these MAGA Republicans in November. So just so we can have a divided government, right? So we got a Congress that maybe will put some checks and balances in place. And then in 2028, we got to work hard to make sure that we don't end up with a president like the one we got now. So a lot of work to do, but I'm going to be putting more effort into the next two elections than I've put into any others. As you know, I'm running for re-election. I'll just say one last thing, and I'm running against a guy who won't say a peep in anything negative about the guy in the White House. He's fine with them taking away your health care, taking away your food assistance. He's fine with them tackling people who are U.S. citizens in the street who've done nothing wrong. Darren Bailey is my opponent, and Darren Bailey is, for all practical purposes, he may as well be Donald Trump.
1: Important things of note. Governor Pritzker, thank you so much for all you're doing. Thanks for coming in with us. And we certainly appreciate the conversation. And you're welcome back all the time.
0: Thanks, Rufus.
1: Even though I took up more time than I was supposed to. But I appreciate you.
0: Appreciate you.
1: All right. Happy to have my next guest join us this morning. Melody Winston has been doing some phenomenal things out in the western suburbs, and well, she's been doing some phenomenal things every place, but there's something big and new that they're looking at coming down to the south side. Melody, welcome back to WVON. How are you doing, my friend?
2: Good morning, and thank you for having me. I'm doing great.
1: It's always good to have you. Talk to us first about the whole concept around living fresh markets, and then let's talk about what you all are looking to do in West Pullman.
2: Well, the concept for Living Fresh Market originally was mainly to open up a grocery store that could serve all communities. Our values are based in our Christian faith. And so because of that, it kind of adds some different dynamics to how we operate. We're very in touch with our community, servanthood, outreach. And also, because we have our Joseph School of Business at Living Word Christian Center, a lot of those resources come also through the store. So it's kind of like wherever a Living Fresh Market goes, those resources come with it. So having a platform where we can create a program to create entrepreneurs in the community. So there's a product to shelf program that we've created that have been, that's been, you know, kind of moving along smoothly, and it's really taking off now with more products, more vendors, more families being affected in a positive way. So hopefully we can do that same thing for West Pullman.
3: Now, your first store was in Forest Park.
2: Correct, correct. We're in Forest Park at Forest Park Plaza on Roosevelt Road at Display.
3: And are we supporting the work that you're doing out there?
2: Well, I need some more support. I always, you know, ask for the support first. You know, I know that, you know, we go through, you know, these seasons where there's a wake-up call, you know, where Black businesses really need the support of our communities, of all communities, but especially ours. We work really hard, Living Fresh Market, to provide, you know, fresh food, fruits and vegetables and services and customer service and making sure we're hiring from our communities. And so in order to keep that going, we really do need the support of our own African-American community. It takes, you know, a lot of heavy lifting to keep the store, and it's 71,000 square feet. So it used to be an Ultra Foods at one point. So you can right. imagine how large that store is. It needs a lot of support, whether you come in the shop or whether you're passing the word on or, you know, helping us spread the word through social media. But we need every bit of support that we can get so that we can continue to open stores in more communities. We hope that the Living Fresh Market in Forest Park can be like a headquarters and a feeder to all the other stores that we would like to open. And so this one's got to be, you know, successful first in order for us to move on.
3: Indeed. And folks, if you're out west, even if you're not, make an extra effort to make sure you get out to Living Fresh Market. We haven't had an opportunity to talk about it in a little bit, Melody, so I'm glad you're on this morning to talk about that and to talk about what else is going on. Alderman Ronnie Mosley has joined us as well to kind of talk about how we lead into what's happening in West Pullman. Alderman Mosley, good morning and welcome to WVON.
4: Good morning, Ruthie. Good morning, Melody. Good morning, Chicago.
2: Good morning, Alderman.
3: good to have you. So, Alderman, all these clothes, and you, we're not happy with that. So talk to us about what's happened there that engages our good friend Melody Winston in this process.
4: Yeah, I got to give credit where credit is due, and it's to our community. They made that location viable. They raised up their voices when it closed, and they gave me the charge to go out and find a Black-owned grocer. We still wanted to see this be a grocery store, but felt that we also wanted to make sure that those who take care of us, we get to take care of them. And that's the partnership that we're building here at 821 West 115th Street. What an amazing, amazing gym that we found in Living Fresh Market. You know, I had the opportunity to go out and visit it, and we're excited to see what new model will come to this location. You just heard it's over 70,000 square feet. This location is 14,000 square feet. So we're going to right size it, but to have this amazing opportunity for the community that came from the call from the community is truly just a blessing.
3: So, Molly, when you imagine what you can do out there, would it be a replica of what you've done in Forest Park? Do you envision something different? How do you see this in this infancy stages of what will happen down in West Pullman?
2: Well, I see it being pretty much the same model. There are some things that, and I'd like to know and hear back from the community, you know, on what they want to see in their grocery store. This is for the people. And so being able to hear their voice matters to me as an independent grocer. Sometimes we don't always get that option to be able to weigh in and ask for certain things that we want in our own communities. But we do want it to be somewhat of a spinoff model that we have in Forest Park. I know that they want the hot bar. They want that good food that they can come in and eat every day. We know we want fresh meats and produce, so we'll make sure that those items are there daily. We know we want great pricing. We know we want our Super Saver Tuesdays where everything is 15% off in your basket at the register. So we plan to bring, you know, kind of a condensed model, but making sure that it's all good for the community.
3: Indeed. We're talking with Melody Winston. She is the proprietor of Living Fresh Markets, planning opening a store down in West Pullman in the former site of the Aldi's, and the alderman in that area, Ronnie Mosley. Ronnie, when we talk about this, has there been money set aside for pre-development, and how long do you think it'll be before Melody can really get in and get to work at developing the store?
4: Absolutely. Easter is our goal. And I want to thank the city of Chicago for coming to the table and providing $150,000 in a pre-development grant. That's going to help us envision what this store is to look like. And let me just back up here and say that every piece of the puzzle has been coming together since the moment we became committed to having this be a grocery store. The way that Aldi's left a lot of questions on the table, left a wrong narrative that was put out about this community, our community, this location. And so we first did a grocery study and saw that this location has the potential to make $3.2 million on a weekly basis. So we knew that a grocery store was viable. At that same time, we worked and got some state funding to acquire the property from Aldi's. And then we went out and was able to link up with Living Fresh Market to provide this critical service to our community. So we're going to keep pushing forward. That pre-development grant doesn't mean that we stop there. We can actually come back to the city and have them play a bigger role once we have a full plan to move forward.
3: Melody, this is not an easy business to start. It's not an easy business to keep, given the spoilage and all else that goes on. What will it take, and what do you need from the community in order to be successful here?
2: Well, just mainly, you know, your cooperation and support. As you can see that in many communities, you know, there are different reasons why stores close. But one way that you can help me is to make sure that we've got some great people that we can hire, you know, from the community surrounding the store. Being able to create an environment of community and family, you know, where people know your name when you walk in the front door is really important. I think that is really going to be key to making sure that this store is successful. And that's the main item that I would ask from the community of West Pullman and surrounding communities that they help us with.
3: When you think about Black-owned grocery stores, there are not a lot of them around. And we started a lot of things, but this is a whole different venue to take on. Why did you and your dad, why did you decide to take this on?
2: Well, we just saw so many stores pulling out, you know, especially through COVID. And that's the reason why this store became available. Originally, I operated as the landlord for Forest Park Plaza for the last 25 years. So my job was to find a tenant, a good tenant. And so during COVID, we had Leamington actually in there. We had them actually change their model to one that was more conducive to how we do business at Living Word Christian Center. And so they did, but it was very difficult for them to last, not just with the business model change, but also going through COVID. So actually, I went out as a landlord and to recruit some new tenants for that space. And they all wanted, all the grocery stores that I spoke to wanted to purchase the building. And my dad said, we ain't selling. And so he told me that time to keep the keys. And so that's how it kind of landed in my lap. And I'm a quick learner. I understand business and all the aspects and the models and the vision that my Dr. Bill Winston has. And so incorporating that into that grocery store and having the support of him and his team, and we've created a steering committee of people who are experts not just in accounting, but marketing and community support, HR. And so those are the tools that we needed and I needed in order to be successful at this one location. So looking to put more Black-owned grocery stores in different areas to serve our communities is our goal.
3: It's so important. It's wonderful what you all are doing with this store, what you're doing with the Joseph Business School, what you all are doing overall. And Ronnie, congratulations to you on being able to bring in this industry down into West Pullman. We know that so often our communities suffer from the lack of quality, certainly quality food and quality investment. So congratulations to you for making this happen.
4: Yeah, we're not done yet. You know, our community also said the same way that we would give benefits and incentives to some of these businesses who have left us, we want to see it invested here with our own. And so we're surely going to do that. We're going to keep going after development grants. We're also going to provide workforce solutions to pay for workers to work in those stores. So just as Melanie has called for you to, you know, send well-qualified folks, we're going to help get them trained and help them as they get started. And we're also going to pursue some tax incentives. The state of Illinois has a program that we're going to be pursuing as well to really do all that we can from the standpoint of government to ensure its success. The biggest thing is always going to be the power of the people.
2: Yeah.
3: Look, I am so happy for both of you and what you're doing. Melody, just so you know, Ronnie, when I was back at the president of the Board of Education, Ronnie was a student representative to the board. That's why I know he doesn't know anything about the emotions.
4: You know, I'm going to invite you out. Richard Gallion does amazing plays in our ward. And in July 14th, he's doing a return to Motown. We just gave away some tickets at our town hall. So be my guest.
3: I'll call you up on that, Ronnie. Ronnie, Melody, I appreciate both of you. I'm excited about what you guys are doing together. I'm excited for both of you.
2: We're excited.
3: You for coming on this morning.
2: Thanks, Rufus, for having us.
3: All right. Be well, both of you.

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1: I'm Mike Island on your home for 24/7 News, the Black Information Network. A black pastor is praying trust can be restored in the Wilmington, Delaware Police Department. A black 19-year-old, Kadir Skinner, was reportedly shot in the back and killed by a police officer after he was spotted with a gun as he stepped out of his home. Reverend Dre Bland of Shiloh Baptist Church.
2: There is public distrust of the Wilmington Police Department. And we believe that transparency is how that public trust is restored. We don't believe transparency is the enemy.
1: A $25 million lawsuit, an August rally, and a call for transparency were announced at a recent press conference, NBC 10 says. A district attorney's office in Tennessee is saying no charges will be filed in the death of a man who was shot and killed by federal officers at a Burger King 2 months ago. According to Fox 13, the shooting took place in Memphis on May 13th. The Memphis Safe Task Force went there to serve a warrant when 41-year-old Darren Pigram reached for his gun in his waistband, leading a DEA agent to open fire on the African-American. Andre Wharton, the family attorney, tells Fox 13 he was not pleased with the court's decision of no charges being filed in this case.
3: I was disappointed, somewhat surprised, especially when you start helping families and representing this family for several months now, and we were disappointed in the conclusion that was reached by the DA's office.
1: Attorney Wharton, also African-American, says there could have been a different outcome in the decision had there been more video of the incident. He said that was a big missing piece that could have made a big change.
3: We do not have all the footage, and quite frankly, and this is part of our communications, we hope to receive additional footage that maybe the DA's office didn't even have, or if they did have it, that had not been processed.
1: The DA's office said the shooting was justified after reviewing the evidence and applying Tennessee law. A family is mourning and also creating awareness of mental health resources. According to ABC 6, a man accused of killing his aunt has been charged with murder. David Holmes, the 31-year-old nephew of Randell Bowman, the family says, has been battling mental health issues, which they say played a role in Bowman's death. Holmes lived at the house with her. Police found Bowman dead, wrapped in a rug in her basement with wounds. Bowman's sister, Tracy Kane, tells ABC 6 about the African-American family's predicament.
4: It's just tragedy across the board. You know, my sister's dead and my nephew's in jail for it.
1: Kane says Bowman wanted Holmes to be at the house with her.
4: She wanted him there, even though she was a little scared. She didn't want him to have to be walking the streets with schizophrenia and at the shelters and things of that nature. That's not what she wanted. And pretty much she sacrificed her life for that.
1: The family says they tried in every way to get Holmes the proper support. The family feels that more needs to be done systemically to change how mental health crises are handled, ABC 6 says. Mississippi Senator Roger Wicker is renewing his call for military forces to destroy Iran's conventional military capabilities. The Republican Senate Armed Services Chairman told reporters this week he hopes the U.S. will finish the job since he's against further negotiations with Tehran. I'm Mike Island on your home for 24/7 News, the Black Information Network.
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0: Richardson. It's WVON 1690 AM, the talk of Chicago, the voice of the nation, our favorite radio station, and we are creating millionaires one family at a time, one day at a time, $1 at a time, and one dime at a time. And that means you. It is a new season. It is a new opportunity. It is a new day. There is a new way for you to achieve everything that you want to achieve. The time is now to leave the past behind, to stand strong in the present, and keep marching forward towards your future. I am so excited about everything that we are doing. I'm excited about what's coming. I'm excited about the lessons that I've learned. I'm excited about the lessons that we all have learned. And what I'm saying right now is it is time for you to put your financial empire to get it in order. I have been saying, you know what? You have to spend less money. You have to get more money, and you have to get your money back. And I am so committed right now in this season to making sure everybody knows how to make their money grow. Let me repeat. I am committed to making sure each and every one of you understands how to make your money grow. I have often said money will work harder for you than you can ever work for it. Let me repeat, money will work harder for you than you can ever work for it. Think about how hard you are working for your money. Think about how hard you had to work, or think about the work that you wish you could do to get the money that you need to live the life that you see for yourself, that you see for your children, your community, to be able to leave an inheritance to your children's children, to build, to grow, and to expand. Think about the work that it takes. Well, I'm telling you that money will work harder than that because of this thing called compound interest. So I want us to get our pen and paper. I want you to listen closely. I want you to tell everybody right now, go get them, go get your friends, go get your family members. Cause let me tell you something. I know they're begging for money. People are begging for money. People need stuff. They're trying to borrow it. They say they're going to pay it back. They never pay it back, and so on and so forth. And you might be that person. So we want to make sure that you are in the position of power. You see, Ephesians 3:20 says God will bless you exceedingly and abundantly, more than you can ever ask or imagine, according to his power at work in you. See, it's the according to part. It's according to the power. That means you must put the power to work. So I don't care if all you have is $1. I'm going to teach you how to make it grow. If you have $10, I'm going to teach you how to make it grow. If you have $100,000, whatever it is, we want to make sure we can get our money to grow. Because remember this, more money doesn't solve a money problem. One of the reasons why millionaires go bankrupt or billionaires go bankrupt is because instead of the money growing, instead of the money expanding, it starts to shrink. Some say money talks, but I say money walks away from you quietly and you don't know where it went. Remember that? Yeah, so anytime someone is in a position to do something different, to change your mindset, but more importantly, to change your actions, then guess what? You are in a position for greatness. You are in a position where you too can achieve your goals. Let me tell you something. Don't you think for one second that the people who you are watching every single day on social media, on TV, you know, Instagram, Facebook, TikTok. I got a whole big TikTok following now, y'all. Okay. I don't know how that happened. 3.6 million views on one of my posts. And all of a sudden I became the TikTok queen. I didn't even want a TikTok. But that's what having a good team is about, because my social media manager, she created a page for me, and then she started putting all the stuff on there, and so on and so forth. But you see all these people, these influencers, you see these actors and actresses and singers and, you know, folks who look like they've made it. And you might think, how did they do it? I wish that was me. I wish I could have the success that other people have. They must have been lucky. And guess what? Some people did walk into wealth, or they walked into opportunity, or they had, you know, an opportunity that was laid out for them. You know, I spend time with Jada and Pinkett Smith and Will Smith. And yes, their children had an open door because they were born into a family that had already set a foundation. Well, I'm telling you, there was no open door for me. I'm telling you, there was no foundation for me. I'm telling you that there was no open door. There was no foundation for many, many of the people that I know. God had to open those doors for us, but we had to walk through them. And what I'm telling you is this is an open door for you. A new season, a new reason, a new opportunity for you to get it right this time. Get it right this time. It's okay if you've messed up before. It's okay if you didn't do it right. It's okay. You know, I have been in the situation. Have you ever been in this situation where you ask God to bless you? You ask him, you praying for him to get you out of something. It's tax season. A whole lot of people are waiting on that tax refund. A whole lot of people have probably already filed their taxes, waiting on that money because you're saying, I'm going to get this money. I'm going to do something right with it. And I'm going to make sure I never get in that situation again. Have you ever done that? I know I have. Well, guess what? What happens 3 weeks later, 2 months later, 3 months later, whatever it is, people are in a situation, and tax season is all year long. So it doesn't matter what time of year it is, but it's happening all year long where people are trying to get that tax money to get themselves out of a hole only to fall back in the hole. Well, guess what? That doesn't have to be you. That doesn't have to be your situation. This doesn't have to be your story. This doesn't have to be you. Doesn't have to be you, okay? So every single time I would get some extra money and I'd pray that I would never get back in the situation, I'd fall right back in the situation again, but it would be worse. That's because until you learn the lesson, you cannot get the blessing. Until you learn the lesson, you cannot get the blessing. So we are talking about making your money grow because it will work harder for you than you can ever work for it. And I want to share with you just a few things that you may not be aware of. I want to share with you just a few things that you may not be aware of. One, if you put your money in the bank, it's only going to earn a rate of return, if you are lucky, somewhere around 1, maybe 2%. That's if you're lucky. That's if you're lucky. Okay. If you put the money into a CD, which means you can't spend it for a year or 3 years or 5 years or whatever length of time. The longer the length of the CD, the higher the interest rate. But you still are earning 3 or 4% at best. At best. Okay? During the previous year, my money earned 82%. 82%. Yeah, 82%. So guess what? Everybody's not going to earn 82%. And I did not buy when the pandemic first hit. I did not buy stocks and all of that kind of stuff. I was like, I don't know what's going on. So I'm a little more conservative than many people. But I chose the right investments over time and watched my money go from what number way up to another number. Okay, so you can do it as well, but you must get an education. No one can get this education for you. You have to get this education for yourself. You must make the decision that you are going to put just as much work into making your money grow as you put into trying to heal that relationship or holding on to a relationship that no longer even needs to be intact, or working really hard on somebody's job every day or whatever it is. And I'm not saying that you should not work hard on a job. Absolutely. Be excellent. Colossians 3:23 says work is if you're working for the Lord and not for men. I'm not saying that perhaps there is not a miracle waiting on that relationship. But what I'm telling you, its energy is like money in the bank. Once you spend it, it's gone. And just as much energy as you put into a job or a relationship, I want you to put that energy into your future. You are listening to the Millionaires Roundtable. I'm your host, Lynn Richardson. It's WVON 1690 AM, the talk of Chicago, the voice of the nation. We have the Millionaire Before 30 Club. 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We'll be right back.
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2: When you were a little kid and you thought about what you wanted to be, teaching was at the top of your list. 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
0: Hey, now, welcome back. You're listening to the Millionaires Roundtable. I'm your host, Lynn Richardson. It's WVON 1690 AM, the talk of Chicago, the voice of the nation, our favorite radio station. We are creating millionaires one family at a time, one day at a time, $1 at a time, and one dime at a time. And that means you. And so, yes, I'm excited. We are in a new season. There is a new reason. There are new opportunities. And guess what? It is not over until you win, as my big brother Les Brown would say. You cannot fail until you quit, as my big brother Russell Simmons would say. And guess what? You have to speak what you seek until you see what you say. And I said that one. Okay, so we are not going to continue to let money be the thing that holds us back. We are not going to continue to let money be the thing that keeps us from living our dreams, that keeps us from achieving our goals, that keeps us depressed, down and out, beat up, and turned all upside down. We are not going to do it, okay? There's always an opportunity for you to put one foot in front of the other and keep moving towards the dream and the vision that you see for yourself. So let me just say this. So I started the Millionaires Before 30 Club to give our young people an opportunity to get it right the first time. If I knew then what I know now, I know I would already be a billionaire. I already know I would be, right? And there's a recent article that came out during the pandemic. There were 493 new billionaires made. I've been copying this post. I said, coming out of the pandemic, you will either be a billionaire, or a witness. Are you going to watch it, or are you going to participate in becoming it? And a billionaire may seem like it's a far stretched number, but really it's a numbers game. And there are people who understand how to make numbers work for them. Because once, if you have a penny, you get 100 of them, you have a dollar. You get 100 of those, you have $100. You get 100 of those, it just keeps going on and on and on and on. So this is about us giving our young people an opportunity. Now, if you're almost 30 and you want to be a millionaire before 30, join the club anyway, because you can be one before you're 40. If you're over 40 and you want to be one by 50, the whole concept is that you can do it if you focus your mind and your energy and your resources on it. It can be done for you. So I want to just give you a couple of different challenges. We're going to talk about a couple of different challenges. And then I want you to go to asklynn.org. And I want you to tell me which challenge you are planning to do. Okay. I'm going to give you a couple of challenges. And then I'm going to tell you to go to asklynn.org and then tell me which challenge are you going to do. The first challenge is the $1 challenge. It's the $1 challenge, okay? I want you to write that down. It's the $1 challenge. Now, let me tell you how this challenge works. You put $1 in the bank in week one. You put $2 in the bank in week two. You put $3 in the bank in week three. This is going to be in a savings account on the other side of town with no debit card attached to it. You cannot transfer the money. You can't. You'd have to go through some stuff to get to the money. Okay. So I have accounts like that. I have accounts that are not connected to my personal checking account that I'm using every day. I have accounts that are not connected to my business account that I'm using for bills and things. I have accounts that are at a whole different bank that I had to set up separately that have no debit card attached to them. And of course, yes, I could get the money if I needed it in an emergency, but the whole idea is it's not going to be a transfer situation. It's not going to be the overdraft account, okay? It's not going to be the account where you pull the money from and you don't even realize it's gone, okay? So week one, $1. Week two, $2. Week three, $3. Week four, $4. And you just keep going. Okay? So every single week, add $1. Just do that. By week 52, you will have placed, in week 52, you're going to put $52 in the bank. At the end of the year, you will have $1,378 saved in the bank. Now, here's the deal. If you put that money and keep it in a regular bank, then you'll be lucky if you earn $10 in interest. All right? So I want to teach you what to then do with that $1,378. Because if somewhere along the way, once you get $300 and you choose the right investments and then you make that money grow and you keep on adding to it, what's going to start to happen is your money is going to work harder for you than you can ever work for it. Your money will work harder for you than you can ever work for it. So let me tell you what happens to $1,378 if you were to divide that amount by 12 and act as if you were going to put in an equal amount every single month. Okay? Let me tell you what would happen to that money. Now, once again, if you leave the money in the bank for a year, you'll be lucky if you have $10 in interest. You'll be lucky if that's the case, all right? Because I want you to do the math. I'm going to take $1,378, and if I multiply that times 1%, then I just earn $13.78. That's not a lot, right? So we get discouraged, and we don't want to continue, and we don't want to move forward. But what if that money was earning 10%, all right? So now you've got $1,378 and it's earning interest at a rate of 10%. You just now earned $137.80. Okay, not too much, right? That's okay. But what if you chose the right investments and let's say the money was earning 50%, okay? So $1,378 and it was earning 50%. And in just 1 year, now you've earned $689. So you put in $1,378 and you then put that money in the right investments that you choose with a financial advisor. To be clear, I am not a financial advisor. I had all those licenses. I let them go. I am a financial coach. But once you join the Millionaire Before 30 Club and I help you with your mindset and teach you the patterns that you need to teach to become wealthy, then yes, we'll sit you with someone who can help you discover your risk profile, as well as the investments that match your risk profile. Now, I'm going to give you something. I'm telling you the truth. 2 years ago, I just took $10,000 and I put it in an account. And I said, I'm not even going to worry about it. I chose the right mix of investments. It's got some stocks, some bonds. It's got more stocks than bonds. That $10,000 is now $14,700. Can you imagine just putting some money someplace and it grows like that? And that grew just at that pace because I didn't add anything to it. So this is about you getting to the next level. 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We have to take a break. For news, traffic, and weather, go to asklynn.org. Tell me what you're looking for, and I'll give you the answers. We'll be right back.
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8: Welcome back. You're listening to the Millionaires Roundtable. I'm your host, Lynn Richardson, and we are creating millionaires one family at a time, one day at a time, $1 at a time, and one dime at a time, and that means you. 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
9: Hi, Dr. Lynn. I am so happy to be back here with you.
8: Oh, my goodness. I am here. Let me tell you, this has been a season so far. I'm not going to say what year it is, what time it is, but it has been a season. So it is such a pleasure to have you here. You're making me smile because I know we're about to really dig into some good stuff. So let's start with the basics. Why is it so important to have a budget when trying to improve your financial health?
9: Yes, I would love to answer that. Having a budget is crucial because it acts as a financial roadmap, and it is the first step of an actual plan that guides you and gives you direction towards your financial goals. And just like you said, it is a season. It has been a season. There will be many more seasons to come. So having a budget helps you make informed decisions about your money. A budget gives you that clear picture of all the money that's coming in and going out. So basically all of your income and your expenses. And this helps you understand where your money is going. We have to know where our money is going in order to have a realistic budget. Without knowing where our money is going, it can be super hard to create a realistic, achievable plan to improve your overall financial well-being, Lynn. And so this awareness is going to be the first step in taking control of your finances. Whether you're saving for a vacation, like I am, a new car or retirement, that budget is going to help you set and prioritize your financial goals. It's going to allow you to allocate funds towards these goals systematically, making them more achievable. And that's what we want. And so by tracking your expenses, a budget is going to help you identify areas

0: areas where you might be overspending. And that's why it is a good best practice to review your budget periodically. But we're going to start from the beginning. This insight allows you to cut back on non-essential expenses and then redirect that money towards more important priorities, aka the actual goals that you want to achieve for yourself and for your family. And most importantly, when it comes to budgeting, we all know that life is full of surprises. And so budgeting helps to give you that peace of mind. So that way, if and when you are met with unexpected challenges or unforeseen emergencies, you have the funds to handle them without derailing your financial future.
1: All right, if you're just tuning in, we are chatting with Cassandra Betts from Chase about common budgeting mistakes and how to fix them. Cassandra, what are the first steps to creating a manageable budget?
0: Yes, starting a budget does not have to be complicated whatsoever. I don't want you to be afraid of reviewing and creating your budget. There are 3 in 4 people today that actually have concerns about creating a budget that's flexible and realistic for how they live. So you are not alone. I actually just redid my budget for the new year, and I'm going to be honest, I was a little nervous in doing so. Okay. And that is totally normal to be nervous. I honestly kind of didn't want to face the facts that my spending was possibly all over the place, but I knew that this was an important step to do so. So just begin by jotting down your income and all of your fixed expenses. So things that are important, your fixed expenses like rent and bills. And then list out your variable expenses like groceries, entertainment. Okay, I want you all to keep it simple with just a few categories at first, so that way you don't get overwhelmed when doing your budget. I don't want this to be overwhelming for you. And once you have a handle on your income and your spending, set some limits for each category based on what you want to achieve financially. Okay, there are plenty of different apps and tools that are out there online that can help you track your spending and stay organized. So just pick one that you like. And remember, a budget isn't something that's set in stone. It's flexible. It's going to change. It is just a guide that can help you, and you can make tweaks to it as your situation and or your lifestyles change.
1: All right. I love it. I love it. So tell me this, Cassandra, what are some common mistakes people make when trying to create their first budget?
0: Yeah, there are a couple of things to keep in mind when creating a budget. A big one is knowing your own spending patterns, okay? So when you're creating a budget, it's important that your budget matches your lifestyle and your spending habits, okay? So if your budget is too restrictive in some areas and not restrictive enough in other areas, you risk throwing your whole financial plan off balance from the beginning, okay? And without a clear picture of those spending habits, you could actually miss chances to cut back on some of those unnecessary expenses and to save more. Okay. And remember, not knowing where your money is going to make it a lot harder for you to improve your financial habits.
1: Okay. If you're just tuning in, you are listening to the Millionaires Roundtable. We have Cassandra Betts from Chase here helping us to get our budget straight right now. Cassandra, how do we avoid this pitfall you just described?
0: Yes, Lynn, there are actually a few ways to avoid this. So tracking your spending is super helpful because it shows you exactly where your money is going, right? And by keeping an eye on your expenses, you can spot different patterns and trends within your spending habits, which helps you make better decisions about your budget. Okay, for instance, you might realize that you're spending way more money eating out than what you actually thought. And that's actually where I'm guilty at. So cutting down that expense might allow you to adjust your budget some, and then you can put more money towards saving or paying off debt or towards what your financial goals are. Tracking also keeps you accountable to your financial goals and helps you plan for future expenses so that way you're not caught off guard. Okay. You can also avoid this pitfall by controlling your impulse buying. Okay. You can also cut back on spending that is not for an essential need. So overall, tracking and being disciplined are going to be 2 key steps in taking control of your finances and then working towards long-term success with your budget.
1: If you're just tuning in, Cassandra Betts is here from Chase to share tips on budgeting. I know that a major budgeting challenge is managing impulse buys. How do we curb that spending, Cassandra?
0: Yes, to maintain your budget when faced with impulse buys, it's honestly just essential to have a clear understanding of the difference between, hey, do I need this or do I want this? Okay. Remember, needs are your non-negotiable expenses, things like rent, utilities, groceries, other essential items that are crucial for your day-to-day living. And those are the expenses that should always, always, always take priority in your budget because they ensure your basic needs are met and that your financial foundation remains stable. Stability in our budget is connected back to that peace of mind feeling that we discussed. Okay. On the flip side, wants are those extra things that enhance your lifestyle, but they aren't really necessary for survival. So this includes dining out, entertainment, vacations, and other miscellaneous spending. Now, it's perfectly fine to indulge in our wants occasionally. Okay. But it's just important that we do so mindfully and within the limits of our budget. And I am a firm believer, Lynn, that we work hard, and we should treat ourselves occasionally. However, we have to do it reasonably. And so when you feel the urge to make an impulse purchase, I just want you to pause for a second and ask yourself whether this item is a want or a need. And this moment of reflection can help you make a more informed decision around whether that purchase aligns with our financial priorities, our budgets, and our goals. And if it doesn't, it may be a want. So consider whether it fits into your budget without compromising your ability to cover your needs or to save for those goals that you may have.
1: So, Cassandra, what other mistakes should our listeners avoid when creating their budgets?
0: A common mistake I often see is creating a budget that is way too tight. Life is unpredictable, and we have to leave some wiggle room in our budget, because that's going to be key to managing and navigating through some of those unexpected challenges. Different unexpected expenses can pop up, like higher utility bills or an unexpected car repair. And if your budget is too tight, you might struggle to cover them. So by giving yourself a little bit of breathing room when doing your budget, you can handle some of these surprises without throwing your whole financial plan off track. It also lets you take advantage of opportunities that come up, like a last minute trip or a special event. And so to create a little wiggle room, all you have to do is just set a small portion of your income just as a buffer to your budget for any of those unplanned expenses that may pop up.
1: Okay, Cassandra, this has been amazing. Are there any final thoughts you want to leave with our listeners?
0: Yes, Lynn, this was fantastic. I love having these conversations with you. The main takeaway for all of our budget beginners is just to get started. All you have to do is just get started. Even if your budget isn't perfect, I want you all to start tonight. Budgeting is a skill that you build over time, and it's normal to make mistakes along the way. That is totally fine. The important thing is to not be afraid and to actually take that first step to create a budget that fits your financial situation and your goals. Remember, a budget is a flexible tool that you can adjust as things change, because realistically, things will change. So keep reviewing your budget and keep updating it. By sticking with it and making small improvements, you'll build a better financial habits and get closer to your goals. For more tips and information about things that we talked about today, please review our website. I invite you to go to chase.com/personal/banking for more information.
1: All right, all right. Thank you so much, Cassandra. Can't wait to have you back. Thanks as always.
0: Thank you so much, Dr. Lynn.
1: Don't turn that dial. We have to take a break. We'll be right back. WVON.
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1: 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You're listening to the Millionaires Roundtable. 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And we are creating millionaires one family at a time, one day at a time, $1 at a time, and one dime at a time. And that means you. And yes, I literally mean one dime at a time. If you don't have a dollar to save, then start with 10 cents. If you don't have 10 cents, start with a penny. Just start. Do not discount the power of starting. I keep telling you all the time, I want you to move forward because you will collide into your dreams. You will collide into your goals. You will collide into what it is that you see for yourself. You simply have to stay on the path. Just get on the path. Think nothing about what you don't have. Thank God for what you do have and do something with that. Do the best you can where you are with what you have right now. That's what you do. Okay, so we had the $1 challenge where you're going to save a dollar in week one. You're going to add a dollar each week. We had the $2 challenge where you're going to save $2 in week one, and then you're going to add two more dollars each week. Okay, so week one, $2, week two, $4, week three, $6. Just add $2. Here's the $4 challenge. Okay, this is the $4 challenge. In week one, you're going to save $4. In week two, you're going to save $8. In week three, you're going to save $12. You're going to add $4 each week. At the end of the year, in 52 weeks, you will have $5,500, $5,512. Okay? You'll have $5,512. $5,512. Okay? This is what's going to happen to that money. If you are lucky, and if you have your money sitting in a bank, you'll earn $55 and 12 cents in interest at about 1%. Now I'm just giving estimates, okay? If you put it into a fund that is growing at a more rapid pace, a mutual fund, okay? And I'm teaching you how to choose the right mutual funds. You choose the mutual funds based on the stocks that are in them and their performance in the market. And you're going to learn how to do that, okay? It's actually very easy. Anybody can learn. Right now, I'm teaching my young children. I'm teaching my mother and father. I'm teaching everybody how to do this. So at 10%, you'll earn $551.20, okay? But at 50% interest, if you were lucky enough or wise enough or you were moving things around enough and you were in the market at the right time. Now, this is not everybody, but this is an example because remember, my money earned 82%. On average, it earns somewhere around 40%, 30% or whatever, but sometimes it's higher. Sometimes it'll earn 150%. Sometimes it's earning 200%. I have some investments that I purchased that have increased at 1,000%. Okay. So 80% is a good average return given all of the returns that I have in my different funds. So at 50%, that $5,512 just earned $2,756 on its own without you doing anything else to it. So you put away $5,512, but now you go look in the bank and you see that your $5,512 has now grown by $2,756, right? So add $2,756 to it. And you have now you now have in the bank $8,268. Can you imagine putting $5,000 in the bank and coming back and it's $8,000? Now, this is not going to happen to everybody, and this is not going to happen every single year. Some years are better than others, but the whole idea is to get your money working for you, because money will work harder for you than you can ever work for it. Let me repeat, money will work harder for you than you can ever, ever, ever work for it. All right. So I want you to go to askglenn.org. I want you to tell me what challenge you are doing. I've got one more challenge for you. I've got the $6 challenge. The $6 challenge means the first week you put in $6. The next week you put in $12. The next week you put in $18. The next week you put in $24. You add $6 each week. At the end of the year, you'll have $8,268. And at the end of the year, if your money is in a bank, you'll earn about $82 in interest. But if you put that money in a different kind of a fund, that money will earn $826.80. But if you put that money in yet a different account, then that money will grow by 50% or more or less or give or take. I'm giving you what is possible, right? It's not going to happen for everybody. Okay. So that $8,000 may grow by another $4,000. So that means the money that you work for, the $8,000 you put in, is now $12,000 if it's earning 50% interest, roughly. Okay, this is an estimate, all right? So I want you to believe in yourself. I want you to know money will work harder for you than you can work for it. I want you to take every single extra dime that you have, every single extra dime, extra penny, extra everything that you have, and I want you to join the challenge. Go to askglenn.org. Go check out the Millionaires Before 30 Club. If you're already 30, it's okay. You'll get it by 40. If you're already 40, you'll get it by 50. Or join the Entrepreneurs Academy, and let's go. Let's win. God bless you. I'll talk to you next time. Bye-bye. You have been listening to the Millionaires Roundtable. I am your host, Lynn Richardson. It's WVON, 1690 AM, the talk of Chicago, the voice of the nation, our favorite radio station. 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Guess what? I'll talk to you next time. Bye-bye.

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5: What did you set this on, hell?
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7: Ladies and gentlemen, put your hands together for D.L. Hughley.
5: Happy birthday to Selena Gomez. I think, you know, sometimes she looks thin, sometimes she looks, but she always looks cute to me. She's like a cute one. Happy birthday to Ezekiel Elliott. Happy birthday to David Spade. Happy birthday to Danny Glover. Happy birthday to William Dafoe. You might know him by his new name as Madonna.
8: Oh my God.
5: Happy birthday to Keith Sweat. Happy birthday to John Leguizamo. John Leguizamo is the Eric Benet of Latin people. That's a militant dude right there, ain't he?
8: I can see that, yeah.
5: Happy birthday to George Clinton, my frat brother and line brother. Happy birthday to Keyshawn Johnson. Happy birthday to Sean Lee. Happy birthday to Tim Brown. Happy birthday to P.D. Pablo. Happy birthday to Benny Boom. Happy birthday to Bob Dole. Happy birthday to Breezy, All-American at Empire. Happy birthday to Nia Riley. Happy birthday, who is Teddy Riley's daughter. Posthumously, of course, happy birthday to Alex Trebek. And happy birthday to Oscar De La Renta. Who'd have known that a great fashion house like that would now be sold at CBS? Who'd have thought that would happen?
8: Oh, wow.
5: I saw it there before.
8: No, you didn't.
9: Well, that's the old stuff.
8: The pharmacy?
5: I saw Oscar De La Renta perfume at Walmart.
8: Oh,
9: right
8: well,
9: next to
8: I thought okay. you meant clothes.
10: Yeah, I thought you meant clothes, too.
5: Yeah.
10: Like, ooh.
5: All right, welcome to the show. We got Jasmine going to tell us what's trending. I'm going to have a little note from the GED section. It's the D.L. Hughley Show. Jazz man.
8: What man?
5: Tell these good people what is trending.
8: Wow. A lot of talk about Cardi B and that Nigerian soccer player.
5: Yeah.
8: Maduka. Yeah. Yikes. Yeah. Mm-hmm. Of course, they were spotted having a little dinner in Italy. And, you know, you can't, if you out and people have a phone and everybody does, your stuff is going to get out on social media. But it's not that people are talking about. They're talking about his ex-girlfriend, who is now also on social media, airing him out about everything. Now, of course, it's all alleged because we don't know the truth. But, you know, she says he was cheating on her with both men and women.
5: Mm. Yikes. Yikes.
8: Ouch. I don't know if you want to put that out there, but it's out there now. And then she's also making claims that he's not taking care of the son. And it's just all kinds of stuff. Very messy. Yikes. Very messy. Yikes. Indeed.
5: Yikes.
8: And also trending. Now, I didn't know about this. Of course, we're barreling towards the fall, which means we're also gearing up for homecoming season. And they're saying that I guess this is going to be the greatest homecoming on earth with North Carolina A&T University.
5: Yeah.
8: They are expecting over 200,000 visitors to crash Greensboro.
9: Wow.
5: Well, I will say this.
8: Yes.
5: Traditionally, who has the best homecoming and the most loyal homecoming is Howard.
8: Yes.
5: Traditionally, they have one. I would say Morehouse and Spelman have great.
8: FAMU. Yeah, all of them are big.
5: Yeah.
8: Come on.
5: But
8: big
5: I think Howard. This. Yeah, they're trying to. Yeah, that's going to be bigger than Greensboro.
8: It is. They say they're comparing it to the Essence Festival.
5: Mm-mm.
8: That's what they say. We'll see.
5: Let's see.
8: But that's what's trending.
5: All right. Coming up, we got a little note from the GED section. It's the D.L. Hughley Show. Come on now, get through it. We're going to say, come on now. Stop rolling
11: eyes. Like
5: you rolling
11: First
5: eyes.
11: First of all, don't talk to me like that.
5: What do you have to say, Jess? Now we don't have time. Skip. We got to give Jess her own segment. All that old eye rolling.
11: You know what?
5: I don't know. Y'all probably know this better than me. But it's dead air. You know what I'm saying? When I'm talking to you, you can't see the look that I gave.
12: No.
5: But
11: because the way you spoke to me.
5: If it could make a sound, it would be this. All right, we're coming back with the D.L. Hughley Show.
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0: 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Hughley Show. And we're back.
1: So the whereabouts of Mitch McConnell and the certainty of whether he is alive or dead are still in doubt. The governor, Beshear, has said that he's heard from at least two reliable sources he's dead. The easiest thing in the world to prove is that you're alive. The easiest thing in the world to prove is that you're alive. A picture doesn't have to do it. And if there's still doubt, you could obviously do something about it. One of two things is obviously true. Either, in fact, Mitch McConnell is gone on to glory, or he is so incapacitated that he can't do his job. But either way, he is not capable of serving his term. He's not capable of being a senator right now. Nothing is more quintessentially MAGA than this. Nothing. Nothing is more quintessentially a MAGA than pretending like everything's okay, pretending like you're still viable, not to serve the people, but to hold on to power. Nothing is more MAGA than that. The fact that we don't know if you're dead or alive, the fact that we don't know if you're viable or not, but everybody pretends like everything's okay. Is it for the benefit of the people? Is it certainly not for the benefit of the people of Kentucky, certainly not for the benefit of the people of the United States. It is for power. They want to hold on to power so bad that they will do almost anything, including pretending somebody can still do the job. Who does that serve? Who is that for? That is for them. And nothing is more quintessentially MAGA than to pretend like everything's okay while you're dead, while things aren't working, while things are incapable of working. Nothing is more MAGA than to pretend like you're alive and you're not. That's a little note from the GED section. It's the D.L. Hughley Show.
0: She's jazz. She's smart. It's the Jazzy Report on the D.L. Hughley Show.
2: According to 2026 Global Peace Index, Iceland ranks number one for the 19th straight year thanks to low crime and tight social cohesion. The index evaluates 163 countries and territories using nearly two dozen metrics, including safety, conflict, and militarization. Now the U.S. ranks 134th.
1: Of course. aren't we trying to take Iceland or Greenland?
2: Way down
1: right?
2: there.
3: Yeah.
2: Yes.
1: We're trying to take Greenland.
3: Name a country.
1: Yeah.
2: Well, children who consume a diet packed with sweeteners may be at a higher risk of reaching puberty earlier.
1: Yep.
2: Research suggests commonly used sweeteners found in drinks like Diet Coke and chewing gum have long been linked to certain cancers and heart issues. But now experts have found that the high levels of these additives could also trigger central puberty.
1: What? So, girls are hitting puberty a lot earlier than they traditionally are. Mm-hmm. So it has to be something.
2: Absolutely.
1: Yeah.
2: Oh, I definitely think it's the food.
1: Yeah, something. If you look at pictures of how we used to look 40 years ago and how we look now, like, we look like a different group of people.
3: Yeah.
1: Like
3: yeah.
1: Everybody was thin. Everybody, like, so I think there is clearly something happened. Who do you think is the greatest toxic father of all time?
3: Yeah.
1: The greatest. Now, I wouldn't necessarily call these people toxic, but I think by today's standards, who is the greatest toxic father of all time?
4: Are you talking like a character or like a real person?
1: No, a real person.
3: Yeah.
1: Who would you say is the greatest toxic father of all time? That's what we're going to ask you. 877-242-2426.
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1: It is The D.O. Hughley Show. Who's the greatest toxic father ever? It's The D.O. Hughley Show.
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1: Who would you say is the greatest toxic father ever? I wouldn't call these people toxic, but... a lot of people might. But we're going to go to our social media platform. Jasmine Sanders, who are they saying? Who's the greatest?
2: So Stacey in Nashville says, I believe it's Joe Jackson all day long.
1: No.
3: Yeah.
1: I don't think Joe Jackson was toxic.
3: Well, he did it for a purpose.
1: Yeah. I don't. Every one of them is famous.
2: That changes
3: it.
2: That's it.
3: That's the purpose.
1: Everyone is famous.
2: But you can still be toxic and help someone be famous. That doesn't mean that doesn't stop a characteristic.
1: I tell you what, I'd rather have Joe Jackson than the Barge's daddy. That's for damn sure.
3: Yeah, well.
2: Ooh.
1: Yeah.
2: I'm just gonna leave that alone.
1: That's toxic without a purpose. Bad. I mean,
3: oh, there's a purpose.
1: If you're gonna be abusive, at least abuse me to the Rock and Roll Hall of Fame. Do that.
4: I think Trump's dad might be the most toxic.
1: I would have said that. You think Tiffany of the plain old Cheetos, you think it's Trump's dad?
4: Yeah, because he's the way he is because of the way his father treated him.
1: Well, he's a pretty toxic dad himself.
4: Exactly.
1: Jasmine, you don't agree that Joe was a toxic father, do you?
2: Well, I don't necessarily. I mean, I think he was toxic. You said he wasn't because he made them famous. Man. But you can still be toxic. Look at what happened to his kids, right? Yes, yeah. They're famous, but they're also wounded and scarred for life, most of them. Janet's terrified of her father.
1: Reby made an album. Reby made an album. Centipede.
2: Yeah, but Reby's still at home. So. but Reby moved out. She was like, I got to get out of here. You know what I mean? And you look at them, doesn't mean that, you know, they didn't end up being successful, but sometimes that comes at a price. And if it doesn't matter to you, right?
1: I think that if Joe Jackson would have stayed in Michael Jackson's life, a lot of that stuff wouldn't happen. A lot of those accusations don't happen. Not with Joe Jackson.
2: Well, I also think that Michael moved out, so it might not necessarily have been, you know, Joe Jackson being able to stay as much as it was Michael being able to.
1: It's called Neverland, as is your ass would never be on my land. I know that.
3: For real.
1: It is the D.L. Hughley Show. Who's the greatest toxic father ever? It's the D.L. Hughley Show.
8: This is a white culture, a white only place.
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11: 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Let them build it. I mean, they already got a whole country devoted to white people. It's called Russia.
12: Oh, hell, go to the moon, you know, and start your own world. Nobody but your kind. You have everything, and if you need some, just send us a smoke signal. We'll think about it. 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
13: 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Hughley Show.
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5: 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If you're going to be tonight, later on, I'll be at the Mandalay Bay with the AKAs. Then tomorrow, I'll be at the River Casino in Philadelphia. And then, of course, Friday and Saturday, I will be at Nate's Super Funny Comedy Club. When I think of a toxic father, I think of somebody that didn't add anything to it, that did more hurt than harm, more harm than good. And I don't think that's true of Joe Jackson. I think he did a lot of good. I think he did a lot of good. I think that some people might say Bill Cosby was a toxic dad. But I think he did a lot more good. You know, I think, to me, if I'm thinking of toxic dad, I think Brian McKnight.
6: I see that.
1: Well,
7: Brian okay, McKnight, so I Googled what a toxic person is and what those traits are. Uh-huh. Always playing the victim, disrespecting boundaries, gaslighting, conditional support. I'm going to say that. Someone who whose repeated behaviors cause emotional harm, distress, or drain people's energy. I'm going to say Joe Jackson.
8: I'm not going to argue with any of them, but ain't nobody got nothing on Marvin Gaye Daddy, okay? It don't get no more toxic than that.
5: Yeah nobody. Yeah, well... Plus, Marvin's gay daddy was a good shot too. He wasn't just shoot at him.
8: He wasn't playing. He took
5: target practice. He was ready to do what he did.
6: Yeah. I mean, so going by Jasmine's definition, I mean, Bill Cosby did a lot of bad things, but
8: as a father.
6: I know he was a good dad. Mm-hmm. So if you use Jasmine's definition that she looked up, I don't think Bill Cosby falls into that.
8: Because you know his son, right?
6: Uh-huh.
8: Yeah, you went to school with him, right?
6: Yeah.
5: Mm. Was O.J. Simpson a toxic dad?
8: I don't know.
7: Was he even around his kids?
6: I believe he was.
5: Oh, yeah. I don't know. All you have to do is make sure the person who would keep him next ain't there no more. You're next on the list. When you're the next on the emergency call list, then I think... the question we ask is, who is the greatest toxic dad ever? We're gonna leave that up to you. It's the D.L. Hughley Show. Greatest toxic dad ever, Junius. Who do you think?
9: Well, man, they got to be famous, right?
5: No, you could know somebody. We wouldn't know them.
7: Oh, but
5: wow. You
7: know them. Call them out, dude.
8: I live next to Jamal, and see Jamal, right, daddy. Right, right. Oh my god!
5: But I would say that if you're measuring by today's standards, I think most of our fathers and the way they acted and comported themselves would probably be considered toxic in this environment.
6: I agree with that.
8: Yeah, I believe Trey is calling me toxic right now. Right now.
7: Yeah.
8: He's calling me because
7: I'm
8: in
7: it again. When I Google famous real life toxic dads, at the top of the list is Joe Jackson, followed by Rob Schneider.
5: Culkin. He's a really toxic dad. He really is.
7: Macaulay Culkin's dad. And then William Doc Rockefeller Center. I don't know who that
9: and
7: is.
9: And then a lot of people say that Bobby Brown was a toxic dad based on what happened to his daughter.
5: I don't think so. That's his prerogative. He can do whatever he wants.
9: Don't be
5: every
9: cruel.
5: Little step
9: don't
5: he take, y'all saying something. Yeah, it's crazy.
9: Don't be cruel, Nick.
5: I never thought that my father was toxic at all. I wrote a book about him called Charlie's Boy. I think that a toxic trait is emotional abuse. Would you say that too, Jasmine?
7: Yeah, and that's one of the things when in reading after they listed Joe Jackson's name, they said he was widely recognized for his strict, emotionally taxing, and sometimes physically abusive parenting.
5: But when you describe growing up, would you say you were abused?
7: Who?
5: You.
7: Well, that's
8: on today's standard. Are you gonna measure it?
5: I wouldn't say I was abused. I wouldn't
8: either. But,
6: I was disciplined.
5: Yeah, well, not enough, but not nearly enough.
9: I was too, but not by my dad. It was my mom.
5: I think that toxicity, like some people might say, 50 Cent has a toxic relationship with his family. You know what I mean? Because we're taking people now that are being judged by a modern standard. I would think that most men I knew who had fathers in their life, even though they were strict and they were, they like coaches that tended to be that way, who were disciplinarians, who were, harsh So I think it's really harder for us to ascribe a level of toxicity. Like, I would never in my mind think of Joe Jackson as a toxic father. It wouldn't register to me.
7: Right. Well, the question would be, what would his children say?
5: Mm. Yeah, they would say whatever he told them to say and shut up.
7: Well, not now because he's dead, so he ain't telling them nothing.
5: No, I think he still would tell them something.
9: Plus, you prefer a belt than getting shot at.
8: Yeah.
7: Well,
5: but if you listen to our audiences and they tell you about the ways that they, the reason they are successful and the reason, a lot of them would think that it was because of toxic behavior.
9: Mm-hmm.
7: Yeah, but I also think when you consider Joe Jackson's situation, if the story is to be true and trusted, right? Your dad did things to you, but not when you were grown. Joe Jackson continued on even into their adulthood.
9: Really?
5: Yeah, like making them get on
7: the
5: tour.
7: Did you see the movie?
5: Like making them go on a tour. You can't.
7: Well, I mean,
5: you can't to me. You can't.
7: For
5: you
7: his benefit, yeah.
5: There's two, though.
7: Well,
5: you can't
7: course,
5: tell me
7: but,
5: that somebody's toxic when you say you want to be something and he enables you to be.
7: I got you. But here's my thing. If I look at it from Michael's perspective, because it was Michael's father, not mine. And Michael, out of his own mouth, said that not only was his dad toxic, but he was abusive. So if he says it and he lived it, I have to go with him.
5: But I know some of the Jacksons, the older brothers, didn't think he was toxic. Yeah.
8: He can't be toxic to one parent.
7: Know, did they say?
8: What about Gary Coleman's parents? Didn't they steal all his money and all this stuff?
5: That ain't toxic.
8: The hell it ain't.
9: That's up there.
7: We gotta look into your definition of what toxic is.
9: At least tox. Come on.
5: Who is the most famous?
8: Sit on that white man's lap and give me all the money. Yeah. God, that's pretty toxic. Wait a minute.
5: Oh, that's Saturday. I don't know what you're talking about.
6: Like, that's Santa.
5: More your car. Yeah.
9: Ho, ho, ho.
5: I don't think you're suited.
8: Mr. Drum in my elbow.
5: Yeah. All right. Who do you think is the most famous toxic dad? 877-242-2426. Your calls are coming up directly. It is the D.L. Hughley Show.
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1: A no good.
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0: It's the D.L. Hughley Show. And we're back.
1: All right, who do you think is the most toxic dad? Now, I'll tell you what. Luther Vandross has that song, right? To Dance With My Father Again, right?
3: Yeah.
4: Yep.
1: And I don't know their relationship, but I would say that his father probably had suspicions about Luther, right?
3: Mm-hmm.
1: But he was still warm to him, right?
4: Yeah.
1: Which I would think... I would think would be different. Like, I think his father would be different in that era of men. Would you say?
5: Well, that's probably why he didn't talk about his sexuality and didn't plan on it until both of his parents had been deceased.
1: All right, let's get to the calls. Who do you think is the most toxic dad? We're going to the phones.
6: He said the right thing. DeBarge's daddy, he was real toxic, and he was biased. So, and he was cruel. You know what I mean? They've been through some stuff. So I would go with DeBarge's daddy.
7: By the way, I'm Jermaine from Charlotte, North Carolina, and I think number one got to be B. Diddy. Got to be Sean Puffy Combs. He got to be number one toxic father. No advanced out of the body. Why is that? Well, you can look at the dynamics of how his empire was ran and when his sons grew up or whatever. You know, he kind of much poured that on to them, you know, had them doing a little toxic, you know, thing itself that, you know, I guess they got it from him. I mean, that's basically it. I mean, they got in trouble, too, not as much trouble that he has, but, you know, all of that trickled down to his boy.
8: We all know Joe Jackson is the most toxic father ever. Because Joe, he was a great man because all this stuff he did, but whooping Michael asses and everybody else asses trying to make sure they were perfectionists. You know, it worked out, but I got to give him credit for the most toxic father in the whole wide world. Because of what he did. But he was a great man, though. We got to give him credit. He created a great legacy.
9: About a toxic father. Yeah, everybody know the answer to that. As far as I'm concerned, it's Trump. Y'all have a good day.
10: For me, unequivocally, without a doubt, it's Daddy DeBarge. All the heinous and despicable things he did.

0: and he was toxic.
1: No, because he was there.
0: Yeah, because I mean, when you see your daddy, that takes you down a notch. Present knocks off some of the toxicity. Wouldn't you say?
1: Yeah.
0: All right, we're going through the phones. Who do you think is the most toxic dad ever?
2: Yeah, if you ask Tina Turner, I think it was Ike. Ike was because you know that was her daddy. So yeah, let's throw Ike out there.
3: Joseph Jackson. Yes, he was really.

0: Mike Till. Mike turned out great for it, though.
1: We got a feature, one of my very famous favorite features. Welcome to the stage. We spotlight some of the funniest comedians. We got you that coming up for you in about 10 minutes on the D.L. Hughley Show.
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0: It's the D.L. Hughley Show.
1: And we're back.
2: Of course, it's time for a feature near and dear to my heart. Welcome to the stage. We're spotlighting some of the funniest comedians. Some you know, some you don't. Welcome to the stage, Tammy Pescatelli, an oldie but a goodie, one of my dearest friends.
4: I see this all the time. You're upset because you're like, I can't afford a house. You blame us. Okay. I mean, I don't know that that's true. I think you make way more money than we ever did, and houses are more expensive, but it's kind of the same. But I also tell you why you can't afford a house. If you really want to know, and you're going to get mad, but it's because you look good. You do self-care. You've been doing self-care since you're 12, 14 years

0: old, you go get manicures and pedicures, even if you're guys. If you're a girl, you get your hair extension, thousands of dollars, your hair cut. Your teeth are perfect. They're white. They're straight. You got a boob job, a nose job, no job, but you literally... Okay? We were a little fugly, but we have houses. Right? We did at-home perms in Aquanet, all right? If you were a dude and you went bald, you were bald. You bought a hat. You didn't fly to Turkey and get your ass hair put on your head. Costs a lot of money. That's why you can't afford a house. You have beautiful tattoos. They tell stories. This ink, thousands of dollars. Thousands of dollars. Didn't cost us anything to have a tattoo. When we were kids, you wanted a tattoo, you bought a bunch of Cracker Jack boxes and dumped them all out and hope you got the little anchor licking stick on them. That joke deserves a better response, but some of you don't understand what Cracker Jack is. Right, because you have a peanut allergy and you suck the fun out of everything. You can't have Cracker Jacks. I can't have a Zagnut on a plane because, God forbid, the woman back in 36 is going to catch the fumes.
1: She's still hilarious. Very funny girl. Very funny girl. Coming up, we got more of the show coming up in less than 15 minutes. It's the D.L. Hughley Show.
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0: Remember that time that chick had that stroke? 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
1: No.
0: He was like,
2: never would have made it.
0: Hey.
1: So what's your friend talking? Why you talking like that?
0: Hey, she had a stroke. She had no stroke.
1: I did. I was like, oh my God.
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1: It is the D.L. Hughley Show, the 2026 edition. Remember, tonight I'm going to be at the Mandalay Bay with the Alpha Kappa Alpha Sorority Incorporated. I'll be performing for them along with Ali Sadiq and Buddy Lewis, two of my favorite people. Then the following day I'll be Rivers Casino in Philadelphia. And then the day after that I will be in at Nate's Super Funny Comedy Club in Tacoma, Washington. You were saying something. We were talking about the question we asked Toxic Dad. You said, what Junior's off air?
19: No, I was just reflecting. And my mom negated a lot of his toxic aspect by, you know, separating. They separated when we were really young. Because my dad, like in that August Wilson play, was very totalitarian. You know, we had to do what he wanted done. You know, so when he went to bed at 10 o'clock, everybody went to bed at 10 o'clock. It was lights.
1: That's not toxic.
19: Well, it is when you don't want to stay up.
1: So wait a minute.
20: I ain't sleeping.
19: Right. That's it. When he get up
1: so at Junior's, six. Wait a minute.
19: No,
1: your
19: no.
1: idea no, of toxic.
19: My mama, not me.
1: Okay. But when I gave you an example, you said, that made me go to bed at 10 o'clock.
20: He was 17. Jeez.
19: He wouldn't let me listen to a transistor radio under your pillow. You know, whether you were sleepy or not, everybody had to be.
1: Sanders, is that toxic to you? Having to go to bed
21: toxic.
1: At 10 o'clock, that's not toxic.
19: No, I mean, no. Everything.
21: I think what's happening is here, in my opinion, is that we are, I think, cross-contaminating what discipline is and what's toxic. I think they are two totally different things. I think you can discipline your child and not be toxic to them.
1: Yes.
22: But I think this new generation, though, they like to use that toxic word.
1: A lot.
22: Like,
19: my God. Yeah, but my point was to the August Wilson play. In that time, what a man says goes.
1: It should be like that.
20: I'm eating turnips. You eating turnips.
19: Because she was raised in Opelousas.
21: Yeah.
19: And she said that she raised me not to be like her brothers were. Because she had to do everything they said, too. It was a male-dominated society. And when my dad, you know, he got up at six. We all got up at six. We had to eat. You know, it was a whole thing. And she wouldn't take that.
21: But I don't think that's toxic.
1: Me neither. I could see beating you to sleep at 10 o'clock. I could see that might be when you go. But you got to admit, ass whoopings led to some of the deepest sleep ever. They should do a sleep study.
19: That's what usually happens.
22: That came from the crying afterwards.
1: Let me tell you something.
19: Yeah, for real. You're so tired.
22: That's really good sleep. You cry yourself to sleep.
1: Melatonin ain't got on an ass whooping. Let me tell you, melatonin.
19: Yeah, that monster under the bed ain't got nothing.
22: Okay, so did y'all think James from Good Times was a toxic father?
1: I think people would have thought he was.
19: Yep.
1: But I didn't think so.
19: Nah. Me neither. He was a good
21: dad. I didn't think he was toxic.
1: He was a good dad. He was such a good dad that they here's how strong he was. He didn't like his character was so strong that the white writers didn't like him being that way. So they took him off. James went to Alaska and bought it.
19: Yeah.
1: So, I think that there was a level of strength. And the one thing you'll say about Joe Jackson, here's one thing we can't take away from him. He made them stars and didn't let them white people run all over him.
19: He did it.
21: Yeah, that's true.
22: Right?
1: He didn't. The white people were scared. They were scared that a man was in the house that they had to talk to. That's pretty good. All right, coming up, we got the shoe booty of the week. That's coming up on the D.L. Hughley Show.
20: All right, this is the D.L. Hughley Show. Your boy Skip Cheatham, and I'm really excited right now. Every now and then, I get a chance to talk to somebody I got history with. I mean, I got history way back to the lovey-dovey days. The lovey-dovey days. My man, all Tony. Tony Terry, what's up, man?
0: What it do, Skip? How you doing, man?
20: And you know what? I cannot tell you something, man. First of all, congratulations. Your career, incredible. Every now and then, an artist, man, you struck gold. I mean, your performance has always been great. You've had hits. But that With You song is a song that, you know, you've been, man, been doing weddings for how many years, man? And it's just,
0: oh, man.
20: That song is incredible.
0: It seems like since the beginning of time. I can't get away from that song.
20: Man, hey, don't try. That's a beautiful song.
0: I don't even want to.
20: That's a beautiful song, man. So congratulations. The career is crazy. Everybody's looking forward to the One Voyage cruise. I know you're going to be on there ripping up the stage. Sir. We can be real. We can go back, right? We go back, so I can be real with you, right? I can be 100.
0: Yeah.
20: I'm a little envious, man. Dog, man, you still look damn near the same, man. You still in shape, and you still got your hairline and all that. Man.
0: I still got my hairline, man. I don't believe that.
20: I, you ain't got to say it so proudly to a bald dude. You ain't got to be so proud about it talking to
0: Listen,
20: a bald dude.
0: Man, I'm telling you, if there's one thing that my father gave me that I just am enamored by, it's the fact that I still have hair.
20: Yeah, well, I got hair.

0: huge, still relevant, still doing your thing. When you see some of the artists now, the younger coming up in the game, who do you see that say, "Yo, dude is doing it, man. I really like his. I like what he's doing."
1: Well, there's a few young brothers. I mean, you know, like Chris Brown is no longer. He's not a young brother anymore.
0: Right.
1: But I really respect what he's done. I respect what Usher's done.
0: Right.
1: I mean, anybody that's out there that's being led by passion and not by money and greed, if passion is your guide, then it kind of separates the wheat from the chaff. You know, I think that the same power comes from passion and not from money.
0: There you go, man. Ooh, boy. So check it out. So you're going to be on the cruise. A lot of stars going to be on the cruise, man. So if somebody hasn't seen you in a long time, there's a lot of people that haven't seen you in a long time. Maybe they didn't get a chance to see you when you came to this city and everything. When you hit the stage, what can they expect?
1: Well, you know, interestingly, this particular, on this cruise I'm doing, there's going to be a mass wedding.
0: Ooh.
1: Several couples are going to be renewing their vows, and it's actually called Renew Your Vows. And I'm going to be singing with you, and there are going to be some other surprise guests that are going to be popping up. But I think this might be the first time that they've done something like this. And I'm actually really excited about it. I just found out specifically that that's what we were doing. And I thought, wow, that's going to be dope. That's going to be dope. I don't know how many couples are going to be renewing their vows or getting married, but there'll be several couples, probably 10, 20, maybe even more. I don't even know.
0: Wow, that's incredible, man. That's going, man. And to have Tony Terry singing as you renew your vows, come on, man.
1: I'm looking forward to
0: that's,
1: it.
0: That's monumental right there. So
1: yeah, it is. It's big.
0: When you're not performing, man, what do you like to do? When you just got Tony Terry time, what do you like to do?
1: I like to watch the D.L. Hughley show. interestingly, and I like the Don Lemon D.L. show thing together. I like that as well.
0: Hey, man, well, thanks for checking in, man, and I can't wait to see you, man. We got to check. Didn't we run into each other in Atlanta, right, last year, right?
1: Yeah, absolutely, yeah.
0: Man, that's my man, Tony Terry. We go way back.
1: All the way back to the beginning, man. I'm proud of you, too, man. You got staying power. You've been doing your thing, and I think that's a wonderful thing.
0: Thank you. Hey, Tony Terry knew me when I did have hairline right there. You know, I was there.
1: I knew you when you had hair, brother.
0: Yo, we will see you on the One Voyage Cruise, Tony Terry. That's what's up. I appreciate it, man. We'll see you there.
1: All right, my man. Be well, man. God bless.
0: All right.
1: Yeah.
2: It's hump day, y'all, and DL's getting you over it.
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0: Number three of the top five current shoe booties will be Tim Scott.
1: But you know, I feel bad for him.
0: I know.
1: Because he wanted to be president so bad, he had to pretend to like chicks. Yuck.
0: That's what he gets. That's what he gets. Number two of the top
1: I've
0: five.
1: I've never done this before.
0: Shoe booties, Stephen A. Smith.
2: Super booties.
0: But the number one of the top five shoe booties, Nicki Minaj.
1: Yeah, yeah. Most brides have a groom. She has a groomer.

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2: Dame, I Wouldn't Be Ballin' If Not For Jay-Z, decided to release a diss track about Jay-Z and Cameron.
8: Oh, hell no.
2: So, right out the gate, what 55-year-old man wants to put out a diss track? I'm not saying it's childish, but at this age, he should be dropping off grandkids, not beats. At his age, it's not rap. It's a midlife crisis calling 911.
9: My eyes dialed 911 a long time ago.
2: The song is called Cheek Teeth. It sounds like it was written at recess and recorded in a bathroom.
10: You failed again.
2: It talks about bad breath and cinnamon poo. I hate to call his song whack, but I did earlier. It sounds like what happens when ambition records without talent showing up.
11: Damn!
2: It makes elevator music feel like a club banger. It's so bad, the ghostwriter ghosted it. It doesn't stop there. He's doing a song called Cheek Teeth, and Denture Dame's teeth fell out his mouth live on stream TV. You can't write stuff like that.
10: No.
2: That's like frontin' with no fronts. I think Snagglepuss Dash knows he's not hot anymore. He talks like he's still relevant. Rockefeller Records isn't hot anymore. Rockaware hasn't been hot since the 90s. And no one's saying, yo, Dame Dash is fire. At this stage in his career, Dame Dash should be on Shark Tank. But he really should be on Intervention for that I'm Still a Mobile addiction. Maybe Pawn Stars for that I Discovered Jay-Z and Kanye story. Either way, his whole ego house is built on past glory. And that house needs renovating.
12: Oh, that's good.
13: No, that's bad.
2: And that's why the Shoe Booty of the Week Award goes to Dame Dash. Now, here's a swift kick in the ass.
1: One thing's for sure. One thing that's not in short supply is shoe bootiness.
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1: It must be in the lettuce.
14: 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So many of them.
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1: Right now it's time for What You Need to Know with the one and only Sybil Wilkes.
22: It's Sybil Wilkes with What We Need to Know. An independent autopsy conducted for the family of 18-year-old Nolan Welsh shows that his cause of death remains undetermined. Attorney Ben Crump announced that at the NAACP convention in Chicago and added the case remains under active investigation. The Equal Employment Opportunity Commission voted to repeal a 60-year-old Civil Rights Act rule requiring companies with 100 or more workers to report workplace demographic metrics. And in foreign policy, the president warned Iran that if forces attack any commercial ship in the Strait of Hormuz, the U.S. will retaliate by bombing power plants or bridges, including targets in Tehran. And finally, Golden State Warrior star Steph Curry makes history at the Naismith Basketball Hall of Fame as the first active NBA player to earn his own dedicated showcase exhibit titled Beyond the Arc. I'm Sybil Wilkes. Be informed, be empowered.
1: Thank you so very much, Sybil. Jazzman.
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0: It's the D.L. Hughley Show. And we're back.
1: Now it is time to take a peek into Jasmine's diary. We have diary. Okay.
3: Dear diary. Okay, time to get serious. My girlfriend is upset with me because I criticize the fact that this older guy that she's dating can't stand that attention anymore. And her argument was, listen, he provides for me in every other area of my life. And I was like, okay. And she was like, what do you mean okay? And then I got home and I started thinking about it. We all change, our bodies change. There's certain things we can and can't do anymore. Like everybody can't swing from the chandelier like they used to in college. Oh. Maybe I'm the only one who used to do that. But the point is, you know, I understand that changes happen. And so I had to call her up and apologize. And it got me to thinking, you know, about dating when you're older. In particular, I have a date coming up this weekend with a guy who's older than me. And now I kind of want to ask him that question. But at the same time, I'm scared of what he might ask me. Anyway, dating as you're older is already tricky enough. And on top of all of that, I owe her not only a sincere apology, but also a drink. And perhaps flowers. And I would imagine the truth of the answer the guy gives me this weekend.
1: Some people get so upset with me. I'm telling you, they never miss an opportunity to let me know how they feel in our segment called...
4: F.U.D.O. Hughley.
5: Hello, this is Niecy James, your F.U.D.O. Hughley correspondent. Our first F.U.D.O. Hughley comment is from Instagram. Appetite99 says, Dale, I heard you talking about how you took your entire staff to a fancy restaurant called Albertine's. You were talking about steak, lobster, fine wine, and delicious desserts. You made it sound so good. The only problem is, when you were expounding on your fine dining experience, I was the seventh car in line at a funky drive-thru trying to get 2-for-1 tacos because, like most of the people listening to your show, that's all I can afford. Remember that the next time you're eating lobster. F*** you, Dear Hughley. Our next F.U. Dear Hughley comment comes from the Dear Hughley Show website. WhiteChocolate22 says, Dale, I love listening to your show. The way you hold the establishment accountable, the way you call out racism, the way you stand up for people against inequality, all that while still managing to be funny. My problem is that you are extremely critical of white people. I'm not talking about white supremacists or racists. They deserve to be ostracized. I'm talking about good, regular white people. You often say white people this and white people that, like we're all racist. Most of us are good people who want equality for all. So let this good white person tell you something in a way you'll understand. F*** you, Dear Hughley. Today's last F.U. Dear Hughley comment is from Facebook. TVGuide09 says, DL, I'm a huge fan of yours. I listen to your radio show every day. But why aren't you on TV? All the other kings of comedy have TV shows. One of them has several shows, and you can't get one? The only time I see you on TV is whenever TMZ catches you at the airport to ask your opinion. Do you think you're too good for TV, or are you too difficult to work with? Oh, I know. It's because you have a face for radio, but you do, Hughley. Well, that's it for this week. This has been Niecy James, your FBUD Hughley correspondent. And until next week, bye!
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2: 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Tonight I'll be at the Mandalay Bay with the Alpha Kappa Alpha Sorority Incorporated tonight, performing for them along with Ali Siddiqui and Buddy Lewis. Following day, I'll be at Rivers Casino in Philadelphia. And, of course, Friday and Saturday, I will be at Nate's Super Funny Comedy Club in Tacoma, Washington. You know, I was my granddaughters. There's a thing that children do these days that I didn't, I never heard of. So they have these night people that come and teach kids how to sleep. Have you ever heard of that? Like they wrap them in this, they wrap them up like a taco, and they turn on music or white noise, and they have blackout curtains, and they sleep from, they're on a strict sleepy schedule. They go from 7 to 7.
5: New stuff.
2: Have you ever heard of that?
6: Not even a Tiffany's or Cheatham's or plain on heard of.
2: And they stay asleep.
7: I did that for the kids.
8: What?
7: Well, I did it myself.
8: When they babies.
7: Oh, yeah. Which grandchild? Wait. Oh.
8: You swallow
7: How
8: them?
7: Old is the grandchild we're 12. Referring to?
2: Well, now, Nola don't do that now, but Stevie does. They take naps. They can only get one nap, and then they go down at a certain time and wake up, and they don't ever wake up through the night.
7: I did that. But how old is Stevie now?
2: 2.
7: Oh, okay, yeah. I did it when they were infants.
8: And like can't walk yet.
2: They can't. No, I never heard of that. We used to cry ourselves to sleep.
6: Yep, for real.
2: And you'd be like, Mama, I'm hungry. Go to bed.
8: That was the answer for everything.
2: That was our sleep. That was our night nurse. If you make me wake up again, I bet you better. I don't even know if we went to sleep when we went to bed. Like, Junior, you had to go to bed at 10. We had to go to bed at 8:30. But I don't even know if we went to sleep. We just were scared to make noise.
6: Yeah, that was it. The whole trick.
2: I think I didn't even know how valuable sleep was.
6: Yeah, now I love it.
2: Like, remember, if they made you take a nap, you would cry.
7: Yes.
2: Now, if you can't take a nap, you want to cry.
6: Or everybody else crying.
9: You need to go lay down.
2: When you grow, you'd be like, be I need a nap so bad.
6: Yeah,
2: I can't.
6: For real.
2: If you thought you was missing out, but now if you don't take a nap, you're missing out on consciousness and clarity. With you. We got What's Trending coming up. It's the D.L. Hughley Show.
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0: 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It's The D.L. Hughley Show. And we're back.
1: Oh, just false. Because he cheated doesn't mean he doesn't love you. Jazz has given us 5 signs he regrets cheating on you and still loves you by Marcelina Hardy for yourtango.com. Okay. You know, we do this. We've been doing this for 15 years.
2: I know, but it's 1,000 pieces of paper in front of me that I'm not responsible for that somehow.
1: Well, you're responsible for doing this bit, right?
2: You know what, DL? F you, okay?
1: See?
2: Number 5, he is willing to work and wait to regain your trust.
1: Yeah. That's a good sign. Yeah.
2: Number 4 of the top 5 signs he regrets cheating on you. He is remorseful, but not guilty.
1: Well, that's the same thing.
2: Kind of, but not really. Right. Number 3 of the top 5 signs he regrets cheating on you and still loves you. He seeks professional help. That's a good sign.
1: Right. From a hooker.
3: She doesn't understand me.
4: She's a pro.
2: Number 2 of the top 5 signs he regrets cheating on you and still loves you. He promises to do anything for you.
1: And tries to,
2: Could still be a lie. And the number 1 of the top 5 reasons or top 5 signs that he regrets cheating on you and still loves you. He actually stops the affair.
1: Yeah.
2: I don't mean that. He just found somebody new.
4: Yours or the other one?
2: Oh, wow.
4: Bobby.
1: Well, let's get out of this. A little note from the GED section. That's up in 15 minutes. It's the D.L. Hughley Show.

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0: 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We're back with the D.L. 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
1: A no good.
2: Why don't you do a crunch, fat ass? And I don't mean the kind with Captain in front of me.
0: D.L.
2: Fat ass.
0: It's the D.L. Hughley Show. And we're back.
1: So the whereabouts of Mitch McConnell and the certainty of whether he is alive or dead are still in doubt. The governor, Beshear, has said that he's heard from at least two reliable sources he's dead. The easiest thing in the world to prove is that you're alive. The easiest thing in the world to prove is that you're alive. A picture doesn't have to do it. And if there's still doubt, you could obviously do something about it. One of two things is obviously true. Either, in fact, Mitch McConnell is gone on to glory, or he is so incapacitated that he can't do his job. But either way, he is not capable of serving his term. He's not capable of being a senator right now. Nothing is more quintessentially MAGA than this. Nothing. Nothing is more quintessentially a MAGA than pretending like everything's okay, pretending like you're still viable, not to serve the people, but to hold on to power. Nothing is more MAGA than that. The fact that we don't know if you're dead or alive, the fact that we don't know if you're viable or not, but everybody pretends like everything's okay. Is it for the benefit of the people? Is it certainly not for the benefit of the people of Kentucky, certainly not for the benefit of the people of the United States. It is for power. They want to hold on to power so bad that they will do almost anything, including pretending somebody can still do the job. Who does that serve? Who is that for? That is for them. And nothing is more quintessentially MAGA than to pretend like everything's okay while you're dead, while things aren't working, while things are incapable of working. Nothing is more MAGA than to pretend like you're alive and you're not. That's a little note from the GED section. It's the D.L. Hughley Show. Jazz man.
3: What man?
1: Tell these good people what is trending.
3: Wow. A lot of talk about Cardi B and that Nigerian soccer player.
1: Yeah.
3: Maduka. Yeah. Yikes. Yeah. Mm-hmm. Of course, they were spotted having a little dinner in Italy. And, you know, you can't, if you out and people have a phone and everybody does, your stuff is going to get out on social media. But it's not that people are talking about. They're talking about his ex-girlfriend, who is now also on social media, airing him out about everything. Now, of course, it's all alleged because we don't know the truth. But, you know, she says he was cheating on her with both men and women.
1: Mm. Yikes. Yikes.
3: Ouch. I don't know if you want to put that out there, but it's out there now. And then she's also making claims that he's not taking care of the son. And it's just all kinds of stuff. Very messy. Yikes. Very messy. Yikes. Indeed.
1: Yikes.
3: And also trending. Now, I didn't know about this. Of course, we're barreling towards the fall, which means we're also gearing up for homecoming season. And they're saying that I guess this is going to be the greatest homecoming on earth with North Carolina A&T University.
1: Yeah.
3: They are expecting over 200,000 visitors to crash Greensboro.
4: Wow.
1: Well, I will say this.
3: Yes.
1: Traditionally, who has the best homecoming and the most loyal homecoming is Howard.
3: Yes.
1: Traditionally, they have one. I would say Morehouse and Spelman have great.
3: FAMU. Yeah, yes, all of them are big.
1: Yeah.
3: Come on.
1: But
3: I
1: think Howard, they're trying to, that's going to be bigger than Greensboro.
3: It is. They say they're comparing it to the Essence Festival.
1: Mm-mm.
3: That's what they say. We'll see.
1: Let's see.
3: But that's what's trending.
0: 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We're talking about a legacy of bold, authentic storytelling. No scripts, no filters, just the voice that defines the culture and the stories that actually matter to you. And when you need the facts, DL delivers. He keeps it 100 with that real life grit you won't find anywhere else. The D.L. Hughley Show, the home of the real talk.
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0: It's the D.L. Hughley Show. And we're back.
4: Boy, I'm sure glad that's over with. Me too. Yeah, but you know, I learned something today.
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6: What are you gonna learn today?
4: It's time to talk about what we've learned today. You
2: must learn. We're gonna be partying with a purpose with live performances from T.I., Keep Sweat, Eric Benet, Karen White, Rick Ross, King George, and of course a sail away party with the legendary Kid Capri and more. 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
7: Plus,
2: 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Jasmine Sanders. So if you're going to be tonight, I am on my way to the Mandalay Bay in Las Vegas, where I will be
7: at the Boule.
2: At the Boule for the Alpha Kappa Alpha Sorority Incorporated. That'll be wild. That's going to be a wild time. Myself, Ali Siddiq, and Buddy Lewis. Then the next day, I'm going to be at the Rivers Casino in Philadelphia. And the following day, I will be at Nate's Super Funny Comedy Club in Tacoma, Washington. Jasmine Sanders, what did you learn today?
7: Well, I saw that the results from that independent autopsy from the Nolan Wells family was inconclusive. But however, they did say they could not rule out any foul play. So, very unfortunate news, but, you know.
2: Well, those are preliminary, right?
7: Yeah, preliminary for sure.
2: And shout out to Ryan Clark, who I like a lot,
8: yes.
2: Yeah, he's a good dude. He's a Kappa, right?
8: Yes, he is.
7: I think so.
8: Yes, yeah, he is.
2: Yes. He doesn't seem like a Kappa.
7: Why does he not seem like a Kappa?
2: He seems
7: about it.
2: He does.
7: Like a Q.
2: If he got a cane, he whips somebody's ass with.
7: Yeah, he might like be part Q. He might be.
2: I just wouldn't figure. Like, he used to be able to, he used to lay the wood, Jack. He used to bring it to him.
7: Yeah.
2: He used to whack. Skip my man Cheatham. What did you learn today?
8: Well, I learned it. If you ever ask the question, how could somebody play in the NFL for a long time, make a whole lot of money, millions and millions of dollars, and then end up broke? Well, I'm going to tell you how. If you have 7 kids with 6 baby mamas and millions of dollars in child support, yeah, that's Le'Veon Bell, apparently.
2: Huh? Yeah.
7: Wow.
2: And you know what? He has a baby with one of my security guys' daughters.
7: That's a lot going on.
8: Hope she ain't waiting
7: right
8: for
7: there.
8: The check.
2: Yeah, she did.
7: Hope she ain't either.
8: Wait in line. Yeah.
2: He's a Trump supporter, though, right?
7: I think so.
8: Is he?
2: Yeah. His pull-up game. Yes. His pull-up game is weak.
8: Yeah. Apparently.
2: Maybe him and the cannon need to go to therapy together, Jack.
8: Well, he can't withdraw the bank anymore either.
2: Yeah, no. Good one, Skip. There it is. Coming up on the next... Goodness gracious. Yes. Coming up on the next D.L. Hughley Show, we got something. We got Short Bus Records. They're going to drop another joint. We got the militant man Jamal King. He's returned to expose racism hidden in our everyday lives. It is the D.L. Hughley Show. We will definitely see you on the other side. Kyle, my favorite Short Bus operator. Pull that string. We got to go.
9: Tout.
2: It's the D.L. Hughley Show. See you on the other side.
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12: Joe's Landscaping, this is Joe.
13: I'd like an estimate to install a sprinkler system in the forest.
12: Okay, your property's on forest land?
13: Oh, no, it is the forest.
12: I don't follow.
13: Well, I'm calling around for estimates to install sprinklers throughout our forests.
12: What?
13: Let me explain. We're a grassroots group looking for funding to combat people's recklessness with fire in the forest. We can't get funding if we don't have an estimate, so, you know.
12: Are you serious?
13: Yeah, we're calling it the National Sprinkler System. Isn't that great?
12: You want to know how much a sprinkler system would run you? For the forest?
13: Uh-huh.
12: That doesn't even make sense, sir.
13: Oh, no. Oh, you know what? You're right. Maybe we should just map out Olympic National Forest first.
12: Is this a joke?
13: No. Imagine being able to flip a switch and put a fire out.
12: Flip a switch. You know how much land you're talking about?
13: I know. It seems big, Joe.
12: It ain't seems big.
13: Well, they built that pipeline thing. That's pretty big.
12: No. I'm sorry. I can't help.
13: Wait, Joe.
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0: Good morning. Good morning. Good morning. Welcome to Wednesday. It is the 23rd of July, the year 2026. It's the Rufus Williams Show. I am Rufus Williams, and as always, thrilled, delighted, and just so excited to be with you this morning. And thank you so much for waking up with Rufus. As you may see, if you are on StreamYard, I'm not in the studio. I am at the beautiful Seven Bridges Golf Course, the site of the Gift of Hope, a golf outing today. We'll get a chance, I hope, within the next half an hour to have a conversation with the executive director of Gift of Hope, Audrina Spence. Gift of Hope, as you know, is about organ donation. And it's one of these things that becomes so important in our community because so often you've got to have the right people, the right makeup, the right things in order to do this donation. And plus, you need to make sure you sign up so if something happens, somebody can benefit from that. We know it very well personally. Our very own Atiba Buchanan very recently got a kidney transplant. And but for that, he had been struggling with dialysis for a number of years. This was so opportune for him that we know it, see it, and feel it personally, and wishing him nothing but success with his transplant and with his return to us here on WVON. So out here, tea time is at 9 o'clock. So rather than me trying to get here, getting here late, why not come out here in this beautiful environment and do the show? So here we are as we begin the very first, well, it won't be the first thing, but today would have been my dad's 98th birthday. We lost him back in 2017. And I want to just wish him a very happy heavenly birthday. You know, it's so interesting. I had the opportunity to speak at my dad's services. And so often it's just at the end when you're able to put together the dash and put together the pieces of life that you're able to see how impactful someone is. And I thought about it, and for so much of my life, I won't say we weren't close, because when I thought about it, we actually did do a lot of things together. But of the two sons, I was not the favorite one. But I think being where I was and in the order that I came and all those things and just learning so much, he was quite a guy. And when I think about him, the one thing that I never wondered was where was my dad and what was he doing? Because the thing that we always knew was that he got paid on Friday and groceries were coming home and he was coming home with them. And it was a wonderful thing. So a number of lessons that came and what he taught me in different ways. And I so appreciate him for that. And so happy heavenly birthday, Dad. Let's see. Yesterday, Annette, we spent a lot of time here on WVON, not like a lot of other places, but we played the fullness of the press conference with Ben Crump and the parents of Nolan Xavier Wells. What did you take from that press conference?
1: Wow, that's a very big question. There was a lot of information that was given, but the one takeaway is that the cause of death is undetermined, pending investigation. And that is mainly based on the fact that, these details are, you know, kind of, you know, shocking in a way. Attorney Crump explained that it is common practice in an autopsy to remove the organs from the body, to examine them, but then they are properly placed into a bag and then placed into the cavity for either burial or for a second autopsy if ever needed. And in this case, not all of Nolan's organs were put back. What was absent was a portion of his throat. And that was very important because of the forensic pathologist, the independent one that Attorney Crump hired, Dr. Roger Mitchell. He's a board certified forensic pathologist of more than 20 years, very well respected, and independent of the autopsy that is still underway in Mississippi. And so out of all the organs that were not there was the throat, as I mentioned. And why that is significant for Attorney Crump is because they need that to help determine the cause of death, especially involving an alleged drowning. So at this stage, you know, being undetermined, they are requesting that that organ be returned so that they can examine it and move forward.
0: So they could not rule out anything yesterday. They weren't able to say definitively what it was, but they weren't able to rule out anything. And you walked us through pretty painstakingly the things where they were and where they weren't, almost as if he was doing a trial to ensure that the jury understood. We were one of the few places that really carried the entirety of the press conference live. Many others may have jumped in and jumped out and then given a report later, but it was right here that we got that. So this continues, and it was difficult. It's difficult always to talk to parents whose children have died, and you could just see the pain that came through both mom and dad yesterday in this press conference. But it continues on, and we don't know, and it continues on.
1: That's true. And, you know, another thing Attorney Crump pointed out is that, you know, people were wondering, why did you come all the way to Chicago to conduct this news conference? And it was several things. Of course, it was the 117th NAACP convention going on here. But Attorney Crump did say that Chicago and Mississippi has a connection, and that connection was Emmett Till. And so he wanted to deliver the findings of that second autopsy, the preliminary autopsy here.
0: Yeah, there's that connection certainly made. Speaking of Emmett Till, understand the governor is now going to make the 25th of July Emmett Till Day here in the state of Illinois.
1: Yeah, he made that announcement yesterday, and he's signing it into law. So that's an important move.
0: Yeah, so some memories need not go away. We need to often be reminded and leave it there for generations to appreciate what this is as well. So so many unfortunate connections in our history and things that simply cannot ever be removed or swept under the rug. Let me jump to Titus for a quick second. Titus, this is WNBA weekend here in Chicago.
2: Yes, it is. The WNBA All-Star Weekend has officially started. Some players are here now, and unfortunately, the Sky took a tough loss last night against the New York Liberty. They were winning most of the game by 15 points, ended up losing at the very last second of the game, 94-93. So they are now 9-17 on the season. And so, unfortunately, they have no All-Stars this year for the All-Star Weekend. But it still should be a fun weekend. I think it's going to be good. I can't wait. I'm excited. Some festivities are going on at the home court, the Obama Presidential Center home court. There will be practices held there as well. And the mayor is giving away 500 free tickets. So, you know, make your way to go do something this weekend.
0: Seems like that's a wonderful thing to do. Asia Wilson's going to be in town. She's going to be at one of our high schools as well, playing with some students over there. I may make it. Probably won't, but she's here. We don't have any stars. We've got, that's a familiar refrain, Titus, that the Sky was ahead this time by 12 and somehow managed to snatch defeat right out of the jaws of victory. Seems to be just a continuing theme this year.
2: Yeah, I mean, it was the last, two or three games that same exact thing happened. So they got to figure out a way how to learn how to close out games. Especially defensively, you can't give up last second baskets like that, especially easy ones. So, yeah, you know, just make sure that you play better defense going into the second half of the season. But, yeah, I mean, I'm excited for it. This is going to be a lot of fun this weekend. I mean, festivities at Wintrust, and then, of course, we got the big game at the United Center. So this is really big for the ladies. So I'm very proud of this moment.
0: Wait, the All-Star game is not going to be at Wintrust. It's actually going to be at the UC?
2: Yes, it is.
0: Okay, so that makes it a little easier to give away 500 seats. There are more seats available, but good. Should be fun. Should be great. Did Angel Reese make the team?
2: Yes, she did. She's a reserve.
0: Okay, and there you have it. Let's take a quick break. See if I can get the executive director of the Gifts of Hope to join us when we come back right after this.
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5: We're starting out this morning on Tuskegee Airmen Memorial inbound. You do want to look out for an accident at Halsted. Luckily, it's off to the left shoulder, not affecting your travel times for a couple reasons. It's off to the side and traffic pretty light. The Bishop Ford, things are light there as well. The Ryan off to a 20-minute start from 95th Street into downtown. As you make your way along DuSable Lakeshore Drive, no problems, no delays. Right now, the city has closed down all of the streets through Grant Park, as crews are now officially setting up for Lollapalooza to start next week. If you're on the Stevenson, you're off to a 35-minute start from I-355 to DuSable Drive, 40 traveling out. The Eisenhower already 51 minutes. From Thorndale to the Burn Circle, 50 on the return. And the Kennedy, pretty heavy in both directions already. 33 minutes in from O'Hare to downtown, getting to the airport, a slow-moving 42-minute trip. Taking a look at our weather, it almost feels like fall this morning. Temperatures actually in some areas started out in the 50s. The National Weather Service says another mild day ahead, some sunshine as temperatures climb into the 70s. 79 is our official high. Our low tonight, 57. We're starting out at 61 at O'Hare. It's 61 in Auburn Gresham and 61 degrees here at the Talk of Chicago. That's a look at traffic and weather now. I'm in Flournoy on the Talk of Chicago, 1690 WVON.
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8: Did I tell you on video? Welcome back. It's Rufus Williams, still out here at beautiful Seven Bridges Golf Course, joined this morning right here, right now, by the Executive Director of Gift of Hope, Ms. Audrina Spence. Welcome back to WVON.
9: Thank you, Rufus. It's a pleasure to be here.
8: No, it's good to have you. This becomes, as I mentioned earlier, important to us for so many reasons, because we did have one of our colleagues just have a kidney a new kidney, and just the need to participate in what this is. Talk to us about Gift of Hope, what it is, what you do, and what we need to know.
9: Thank you. Again, I'm Audrina Spence, the Executive Director of the Gift of Hope Community Foundation, which is the philanthropic arm of Gift of Hope Organ and Tissue Donor Network. Gift of Hope Organ and Tissue Donor Network coordinates deceased organ donation. And as you just stated, you talked about a colleague who had a kidney transplant. Our communities are disproportionately affected by kidney disease, therefore needing a kidney transplant. And so one donor, organ donation, is so critical to our community, and the number of lives can be saved. One donor can save up to 8 lives.
8: Donations happen once one is deceased, but let's talk about kidneys in particular, because we see all these dialysis centers that tended to show up more in our neighborhood than anything else over the last number of years. What is it about us and kidneys and dialysis? What are we doing, and why is this happening?
9: Why is it happening? And so when you think about in terms of organ donation, the need for transplantation, it is in terms of, is it our lifestyles? Is it just the things that affect us, like high blood pressure? It is the foods we eat. That we, there's a myriad of things that get us to this place. But what we know, people of color are at the highest need for needing a kidney transplant, including our own families. We were at an event recently, and we raised our hand. We say, everybody raise their hand if you know someone who's been impacted by kidney disease. You know, pretty much the whole room had their hand raised because we all have someone who's been impacted. So it's so many health factors and things that we have to do in order to change that number and turn it the other direction.
8: How do we do as a people with donations, with organ donations?
9: First, it's so important from our end. We do a lot of work around education and awareness, making sure that we understand, and I say we, I put myself in this space, understand why this is so important and what this process entails. There are a couple of ways. One is the education component. The education component is to make sure what understand organ donation and what and when it occurs. Organ donation has to occur in a sterile environment. My own family have their myths about organ donation, where it happens, and that no one's going to take your organs from you. I've heard that from my own family. And so that's why we say that education is so important. The second piece is registration. Being a registered organ donor is, it only happens when that time comes. And so it's important that our family members know our wishes. So I am a registered organ donor. So it is important that if that time comes and I'm able to be an organ donor, that my family understands that that's my wish. And so they'll be prepared to make that decision. And so I've already registered that decision. Those are the couple of the key ways. And so we meet people at the worst time in their lives in terms of at that request for organ donation. But if you've already declared that and you stated that that's your wish and your family is aware, it just helps in that process. But then that third piece is critical, is because one donor can save up to 8 lives. So plus many more will be impacted by tissue donation and et cetera. But that's that alone. When you ask about kidney disease and what's happening in our community, can you imagine one donor has 2 kidneys and the lives that can be saved, and not just the lives that are being saved from the transplant, but the lives that are being saved because now that donor has a legacy and has now lives on and helping someone else.
8: So, so critically important, particularly as science becomes better at making and managing all these things. How are the declarations made? I know I have an organ donation notice on my driver's license, but how is it made for everyone?
9: That is through the Secretary of State is one, and that is your making that declaration to your point when you get your driver's license or your state ID. We are out in many different places to be able to register people at events, et cetera. But of the other place, everyone can go online, giftofhope.org, and you can register online. And that goes into a national database.
8: I'm going to imagine that if you go to giftofhope.org, you can get a lot more information about organ donation.
9: You can. Or you can go online. And also, if you want us to contact you because you have questions, that is another way. But there's a lot of good information out about what, you know, making that decision, what your options are, as well as educating yourself.
8: Now, you are head of the foundation. This is a fundraising event that we're at.
9: It is.
8: Talk about the support that you need and how you get it.
9: So we're swinging into giving at Seven Bridges this morning, which is for our Gift of Hope Community Foundation. The dollars that we raise support education around organ donation in the various communities throughout our service area, which is most of Illinois, as well as Northwest Indiana, as well as supporting some of the work of our donor families. And our donor families are those families who've made that ultimate sacrifice of a loved one as a donor. And the third arm is our research component. And research in terms of, you talked about science, Rufus, about the importance of science, is that things are so much better in terms of just what can happen and the number of lives that can be saved. And so supporting some research efforts to be able to continue to advance that.
8: So important. So good to see you. You've just been doing great work every place I've seen you. This is just another way, as you mentioned, to do even greater, to save, to help a lot of people, to prolong their lives and live better. Giftofhope.org.
9: Giftofhope.org, and learn about the importance of organ donation. And again, if you have any questions, send us a contact and say, I got some questions. I want to talk a little bit more about this. We welcome that.
8: There you go. That's Audrina Spence, the executive director. Thank you so much for taking a few moments to spend with us this
9: Absolutely.
8: Morning.
9: Absolutely.
8: Oh, and by the way, Melanie's on the board of Gift of Hope, so it's important to her, which makes it important to us. Thanks so much for being with us.
9: Thank you.
8: All right. We'll be back, folks, right after Annette tells us what's in the news.
5: A cloudy start to your morning and quite mild temperatures starting out in the 50s. We're headed to a daytime high in the upper 70s. Good morning. I'm Annette Flournoy, and here's what's happening. Yesterday, city council members voted to add three questions to November's midterm ballot. One, if Chicago should ask the federal government for compensation for expenses related to Operation Midway Blitz. If the city should replace ShotSpotter technology, and if the city should build one venue for music festivals to move them out of neighborhoods. Meanwhile, a city council majority is pushing back against Mayor Brandon Johnson on which advisory voters should see on upcoming ballots. The council approved several non-binding referendum favored by the mayor's opponents, signaling that he may be losing control of the majority of the city council.
10: So if the ideal of me being popular determines how well I govern, well, clearly it isn't. Because whether people like it or not, or those same interests who want to take this city back from us, like it or not, I'm going to make sure that we build the safest, most affordable big city in America. And until somebody come and get me, I'm here.
5: Also, the mayor's proposed referendum for a millionaire's tax, it won't be on the ballot because it was filed.

0: national attention with his racial component, given Wells, who was black, was traveling with a group of friends, all of whom are white. I'm Perry Williams.
1: And Governor Pritzker will be signing a law to designate Emmett Till Day here in Illinois. The signing will take place today at Robert Semple Church of God in Christ. Emmett Till was 14 years old when he traveled to Money, Mississippi, here from Chicago. He was kidnapped, brutally murdered. Robert Temple was the site where his body was displayed in an open casket for his funeral, which launched the modern civil rights movement. The church is recognized as a national monument. That's a look at our news now. 1690 WVON, traffic and weather up next. WVON News Time, 7:33.
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1: These travel times ramp up pretty fast. As you make your way along DuSable Lakeshore Drive, you're looking at a 15-minute trip now from 67th Street to Jackson. That's mainly due to some delays right there, right around Roosevelt Road, because the streets in and around Grant Park are now closed for the setup for Lollapalooza. The inbound side of the Ryan, a 20-minute trip from 95th Street into downtown. Getting there along the Bishop Ford, not too bad. On the outbound side of the Bishop Ford, though, you do want to look out for an accident. It is on the exit ramp at 130th Street. Apparently, that accident is involving a motorcyclist. The inbound side to Tuskegee Airmen Memorial, still in play. That earlier crash there at Halsted is off to the left shoulder, luckily, not affecting your travel times. Things are still pretty light for now. The Stevenson, now a 40-minute trip from I-355 to DuSable Drive, outbound just fine. Give yourself 55 minutes now along the Eisenhower from Thorndale to the Burns Circle, 50 on the return. And the Kennedy just bumped up to a 40-minute trip in from O'Hare to downtown, outbound much heavier now. 48 minutes to the airport. You do want to factor in an overturned vehicle is blocking the left shoulder there, Cumberland. Taking a look at our weather, we're seeing a few clouds this morning, quite mild, almost chilly. Temperatures starting out actually in the 50s. The National Weather Service says we're headed to a daytime high of around 79 degrees tonight, down to 57. We're looking at 63 at O'Hare, is 63 in Inglewood, and 63 degrees here.

0: Here at the Talk of Chicago. That's a look at traffic and weather now. I'm Annette Flournoy on the Talk of Chicago, 1690 WVON.
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0: back. It is it's summertime in Chicago, and I wish you guys could be out here with me. So this is why you play golf. It's just so beautiful, so serene, until we all get out here and start tearing up the course. But in the meantime, it's just a great way, a great place to be, a great day to be out here. So much is happening in our city as we come through. And I want to introduce you to someone to tell us more about a great way to see it. We see it in all different ways, but when you see Chicago from the water, it's an entirely different experience. Grace Fuller, who is the general manager of City Cruise in Chicago, can tell us a little bit more about that. Grace, good morning. Welcome to WVON. Grace? Do we have Grace? Okay, sounds like either we don't have Grace or I just can't hear. So let's do this. Let me tell you about another city that you want to see. It's the city of Charleston, South Carolina. We are going to Charleston on October the 8th, October the 8th through the 12th. Love to have you all join us. I know a lot of people have signed up. Have an early bird special. I'm not sure whether you missed that or not, but not special so much. But as the time gets further in, the cost gets more expensive. So the sooner you sign up, the better we all are in this process. Go to WVON.com. When you get there, you will see the Rufus Williams Travel Club. Click that. It takes you right to the site where you can register to join us out in Charleston. Charleston, South Carolina, from the 8th through the 12th. This is going to be an amazing trip. We've had some folks on earlier this year to talk about what's happening in Charleston. We'll have more people on next week to give you a greater sense of what this trip is, what the trip is going to be, and how this whole thing is going to work. It's just going to be an absolutely phenomenal trip that you don't want to miss. I was going back through some of the pictures from a couple of the other trips that we've taken to South Africa and to West Africa, and just remembering the experiences that we had, the people that we met, the trips that were there. It's just a phenomenal experience. And we did this one domestically very purposefully just to give more people an opportunity to join us. And I hope that you all will take advantage of it and come out and be part of what we're doing right here. Today, we've got a few more things going on. Whether Grace can join us or not, we'll continue through our process. But just know, I'm going to give away some tickets. And when I get to the point of giving away these tickets, you will want to be on with us, because the way I'm going to give them away, 5 sets of tickets to the first 5 callers when that moment comes. So make sure that you are with us and make sure that we can do that. Got a couple callers that want to get into our conversation this morning. Chris, good morning. Welcome to VON. What's on your mind this morning?
1: Brother Williams, good morning. Shout out to the WVON family. Much love. Just wanted to call and give the Williams family some love. I know you said it was your father's birthday, I wanted to, you know, shout out to that, bro. I lost my dad when I was 11, had mom through thick and thin, and grandpa through thick and thin, and, you know, other brothers, you know, others that filled in the void a little bit, but just wanted to call, you know, give you and the family some love, man.
0: I appreciate that. You know, we've had in my family both recently. I lost my mom back in September and my sister in May. And so a lot of the things that we go through in this process have just been, it's been difficult and different. But I think the memories and the friends and the calls like this really help us through. So I so appreciate that. Thank you so much.
1: You're very welcome, brother. Be good, be strong, and much love to the WVON family, man.
0: Thanks, appreciate you. Before I take my next caller, on that same point, I've spoken. He's been on our show commemorating the anniversary of his historic church down on 87th in Ashland. He also officiated at my mom's services, but Reverend William Foster, who I went to high school with. Many know around the city, many know from a number of different places. He's the pastor at Providence Church. He lost his mom yesterday. Mother Louise Foster transitioned, went on to heaven. So it's with a heavy heart that the Foster family shares the untimely news of the transition of Mother Louise Foster, born November 11th, 1938, and we lost her just on yesterday. So we're sending love, prayers, and condolences to the Foster family, and certainly to my good and dear friend, Reverend Bill Foster, on their loss. May she rest in peace in heaven. She left certainly a wonderful legacy with all of her children and their children and such. So it's hard in all these cases, particularly to lose your mom. And we know that this has been just been a process to get here. So wishing nothing but love and the best to Foster and his family. Cliff, good morning. Welcome to VON. What's on your mind this morning, my friend?
2: Hey, Grand Roger and Brother Rufus. So listen, my prayers out to all those who lost their loved ones as well, lost a mom. And that's a difficult thing, especially when you live with someone, you know, for a long period of time, you know, and then you lose them, father, mother, you know what I mean? And so it's difficult. But then, you know, you hope and you should be thankful, you know, that they did live a long life for the most part and a good life. So you got to be thankful in that regard, you know. So, but if I can briefly, the Nolan Wells case, you know, here's a situation where a man, you know, a young man, needlessly lost his life, such as we do in our community, which definitely, certainly got to stop. You know what I mean? But good black people that are trying to live righteous, not only do we have to have a challenge in our own community, but then when we escape or try to escape and go to what we think might be a better environment, we got to deal with those challenges as well, you know, just based on the color of our skin. You know what I mean? And so with that being said, you know, you least want the truth, particularly for those people that call themselves to be righteous or even a Christian. So hopefully we can get some answers and some truth at some point coming out of Mississippi. You know, so obviously these people are Christians, you know, and I guess they would call themselves, you know, non-racist. You know, but yet we can't get the truth, you know, so I'm just saying this in terms of we need honesty in our community, you know, and for this country, for this world to be better, you know, we need people, man, to be honest and respect all people. And certainly we got to respect ourselves as well. So with that being said, I'm done, you know, and so, yeah, thanks for taking my call, man. And, you know, I hope things get better before they get worse.
0: You know, something about the statement you made, getting the truth out of Mississippi, just often sounds like an oxymoron when we talk about these cases. It'll eventually come out, but it's going to be hard. It's not clear, and it doesn't make any sense in this case. I hope we can get to something that just makes sense. And I think that's so much of what Nolan Xavier Wells' family is struggling with right now. Nothing makes any sense in what they've told them and what they know. Let's take a quick break. Lee, I see you on the line. I'll pick up your call and others when we come back right after this.
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0: It's Rufus Williams. The thrill of summer is finally here, which also means it'll be over before we know it. This fall, the Rufus Williams Travel Club is heading to Charleston, South Carolina, October 8th through the 12th.

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9: You're now looking at 21 minutes along the Ryan from 95th Street into downtown. The Bishop 4 still not too bad, pretty close to the posted speed. The inbound side, Tuskegee Airmen Memorial, just about 16 minutes in from I-80. If you're on DuSable Lakeshore Drive, expect about a 15-minute trip from 67th Street to Jackson. Slow right there at Roosevelt Road due to that stoplight and the fact that the streets in and around Grant Park are now closed as crews are setting up for Lollapalooza next week. Hollywood to Monroe, still in pretty good shape. If you're on the Stevenson, not too bad. A 40-minute trip in from I-355 to DuSable Drive, 40 traveling out. The Eisenhower still moving along at 55 minutes from Thorndale to the Burns Circle, 50 on the return. The Kennedy right now, pretty heavy in both directions still. Just bumped up to almost 45 minutes in from O'Hare to downtown. Getting to the airport, a slow-moving 51-minute trip. You can factor in that overturned vehicle there at Cumberland. Although it's off to the shoulder, traffic right now pretty much stop and go all the way back to Montrose. Taking a look at our weather, a few clouds for starters and chilly almost. Temperatures starting out in the 50s. The National Weather Service says we're headed to a daytime high of 79. Temperatures right now in the 60s. We're up to 64 at Midway. 64 in Woodlawn and 64 degrees here at the Talk of Chicago. That's a look at traffic and weather now. I'm Annette Flournoy on the Talk of Chicago, 1690 WVON.
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0: Look, WBON listeners, here's your chance to step back in time and experience a piece of Chicago history. 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This weekend only, Railroad Days gives you a rare opportunity to tour and experience the historic Pullman rail cars that were built right here on site by people who helped shape American rail travel. It's a one-of-a-kind Chicago experience that you won't want to miss. I'm going to give away a pair of tickets to five callers at some point before my show is over. Won't do it just yet, but it's coming up soon. Don't turn away. Lee, good morning. Welcome to VON. What's on your mind this morning, my friend?
1: Hey, good morning, Rufus. Thank you for taking my call. I just want to put out, man, that I've been thinking. When I listen to you, I've been thinking, and I see just how much ground you have to cover. But I think what you do is important, because with us as descendants of those of Africa, when I think about it, man, we have a lot of lanes that we need to deal with, and dealing with what Attorney Crump is doing over there in Mississippi, yeah, it's kind of amazing. And all you want is the truth. How does a healthy 18-year-old come up dead? And everybody come back but him. Now, that's all you want is the truth. What happened? How did it happen, right? Let's, all of you down in these states that run around Bible thumping, but silently or quietly being, you know, children of Satan, can just stop it, right? Just stop it. And for once in your life, try to honor, just like Martin Luther King said, we just want you to honor what's written on paper. So if you're going to run around and talk about Christ and God, and then why don't you just really for once in your life step up and just get a man what he's looking for? What happened to the young man? Second thing is, while you go down the lane that you do, Rufus, of enlightening people with all kinds of topics, I think I understand when certain callers call in and they will not let go of the fact that we have ignorance in our communities that we need to focus on. We need to constantly and not let that go. The same thing about education. We can't forget about the shootings, the killings, the ignorance that cause our communities to lose out on revenue, that causes us to lose property values. We cannot give up on that lane either. And I'm just happy that VON is here in this space to give everybody who calls in with these different perspectives rooms to express them, because that's what we are. We're multifaceted, and we have a lot of things going on in our communities. And you and VON gives everybody this platform to vent them, because I've discovered that mine, besides being political, with the way I feel like these referendums that they're putting on the upcoming ballot are just garbage. And they're not the referendums of the people. They're referendums of the politicians. But that's counterproductive, because referendums should come from the people for the people. And so that's the political lens. And I won't stop about the violence that I keep seeing and how much it's causing us to lose children with bright futures and broken families and this social fabric that is ripped apart, and that we need to finally stitch back together. So I just wanted to put that out there, man. I don't know how you shoulder it. I really don't, man. But if you don't mind, I'll climb under that log with you and support it with you, because it's not easy. But you do it every day, and you do it in a way that just makes me say, man, this guy is going to be remembered whenever that day should come and we don't hear your voice anymore. You'll be remembered, man. So that's all I wanted to say, man. Keep up the good work, and thank you for allowing this stage for everybody to come on and perform their act or perform what they feel they believe in. All right, thanks a lot. Have a great one.
0: Stay here with me for a minute, Lee. Thank you for that. But I want to just talk about this one part, because unfortunately we reached a part of time in our lives that things that are shocking, for whatever reason, aren't shocking us like they used to. There was a 14-year-old boy killed on the back porch in Garfield Park yesterday. And I've gone through an hour and haven't said one thing about it. These are things that years ago, we were watching our children get killed. I mean, every time it would leave the news, we talk about it. But now, I don't know whether we've become numb to the situation, but it's got to be a point. And as I've moved around, you know, where I'm sitting now, where I was last week, where I've been in these different places, these things don't happen. I come home and I live in Lincoln Park, and now there's a shooting in the 3 o'clock in the morning in Lincoln Park, and there are no charges that are going to be brought. Although they have it on video, the guy shooting. I mean, what do you think is going on within our society that allows these things to continue to happen?
1: I believe, like I've always said, this is social. And I believe that from a lens of, like you said, in other places, this would not stand. People would say, we are better than this. This is not us. But with those of African descent, somehow along the way, Rufus, we got caught up in the whole no snitching. We got caught up in the whole, this is, you know, this retributive justice that we must dole out. When in actuality, man, we have got to come to see ourselves in a better light. And I think it was Malcolm X that put that out, right? The day you stop seeing yourself in a positive light, no one will. And so we have got to get back to the point where if something happens, you go and you run, like the comedian Bernie Mac once said, standing up, jumping up and down with your hand in the air to tell the judge who did it. We have got to start saying to ourselves, I do no favors harboring evil people. I do no favors. I do no favors to the community. I do no favors to my family. I do no favors to my neighbors when I harbor evil people. And when someone shoots, Rufus, shoots and indiscriminately kills a woman waiting on the bus, she's waiting on the bus, Rufus, for God's sake. You, and if you have any inkling of who did it, you report it. You speak on it. You tell someone, and you get that person locked up. And if you don't, you will continue to support this evil. And so if you, and this is anybody who go to church, anybody who knows the truth, you cannot be double-faced. In our communities, I remember when Yummy Sandifer got killed, Rufus. That was outrageous. I remember when they dropped the little boy from the window in the projects. This evil in our communities has been here for so long, and we have said that we don't want to be like white people and run and talk. We want to be gangsters. We want to be like the mob and don't say nothing. That is ignorance squared. So me, I truly believe, Rufus, the only people that can get us out of this is us. That's the only one going to do it. We have got to stop harboring it, accepting it, and thinking that it is the way of life we should continue to live. So that's what I think, brother.
0: Yeah, let us take care of us. Thank you, Lee. Appreciate you.
1: All right, man. Have a great one.
0: You too. Let's do this. Let's find out from that what's in the headlines, what's in Black Information News. When we come back, we've got an interesting Bound and Woven that we'll play for you right after this.
2: A cool start, but turning sunny and 79 on this Thursday, July 23rd, 2026. I'm Annette Flournoy, and in the headlines, City Council members voted to add three new questions to November's midterm ballot. Mayor Johnson's proposed referendum for a millionaire's tax won't make it on the ballot because it was filed too late for consideration. And Chicago's annual Gospel Fest returns to Millennium Park this weekend. And WVON's very own gospel sister, Pam Morris Walton, is being honored by Mayor Brandon Johnson. At 10:30 this morning, she will be live in studio on the Midday Show to talk about her personal journey. National news from the Black Information Network is next on Chicago's only urban talk radio station, 1690 AM, WVON, Berwyn, Chicago. It's 8:01.
3: New Jersey is removing thousands of voter registrations after officials discovered a Motor Vehicle Commission software error mistakenly registered some non-citizens to vote. Governor Mikey Sherrill.
4: And we will remove anyone from the voter rolls who may have improperly registered.
3: State officials say the issue affected about 6,000 people. The Equal Employment Opportunity Commission is considering ending a long-standing requirement that larger employers report workforce demographics by race, ethnicity, and sex. Critics argue the data remains important to identify workplace discrimination. And the U.S. Department of Education is investigating five medical schools over allegations that race was improperly considered in admissions decisions. Two of the schools, Dartmouth College and East Carolina University, say they are still confident in their admissions practices. Get BIN News now, on demand, 24/7, on the iHeartRadio app. Here's more with Terry McCready.
5: One of the hardest things to do, for me, it's one of the hardest things to do as a president, but it has to be done.
6: President Trump attending a dignified transfer yesterday at Dover Air Force Base for four U.S. soldiers, 19-year-old Isabella Gonzalez, 25-year-old Tyler Feehan, and 28-year-old Angel Rompersad were killed when an Iranian missile struck their sleeping barracks in Jordan on Friday. 30-year-old black U.S. service member Michael Emanuel Swinton died on Sunday while attempting to disarm a downed Iranian drone in Iraq. Meanwhile, Trump is issuing a new warning to Iran. In a post on Truth Social yesterday, he wrote that if Iran shoots a ship in the Strait of Hormuz, the U.S. will respond by bombing a bridge or power plant. The president went on to say that those next to or in the capital city of Tehran could be targeted. His comments come as the U.S. has launched strikes on Iran for a dozen nights. The latest strikes targeted military operation centers, aircraft hangars, and drone storage facilities. New York City Mayor Zohran Mamdani continuing to criticize Israeli Prime Minister Benjamin Netanyahu and call for his arrest when he visits New York in September.
7: There is, in fact, a rule of law across the world where there are crimes that are so grave that they offend all of humanity. And I believe that we should hold those who perpetrate them accountable.
6: A day after releasing a video listing allegations of war crimes against Netanyahu, Mamdani was peppered with questions about it. He says Netanyahu orchestrated a genocide and is a war criminal. He's calling on the federal government to arrest him on an international criminal court warrant. Mamdani has acknowledged that he cannot have New York authorities arrest Netanyahu, which was a campaign promise. Dozens of states are going to be forced to put up more money to fund the Supplemental Nutrition Assistance Program or end up cutting food assistance if they don't get their error rates under control. With passage of the so-called One Big Beautiful Bill last year, the Trump administration warned states to address error rates or lose partial federal funding for SNAP. The target is an error rate under 6%. It refers to the percentage of SNAP benefits paid either above or below what people should have received, primarily because of mistakes. It includes both over and under payments. Blacks represent about 26% of SNAP recipients. The Secret Service is ramping up security for the rescheduled White House Correspondents' Dinner following an assassination attempt at the original event in April. Secret Service Director Sean Curran acknowledged his team is at a heightened level of a threat environment based on things happening around the globe. Friday's dinner will be held at the Waldorf Astoria instead of the Washington Hilton. There will be a shorter guest list and enhanced security. This all comes after 31-year-old black suspect Cole Allen of California was accused of sprinting through security with guns and knives in an attempt to assassinate President Trump and other White House officials at the previous dinner. I'm Terry McGreedy for the Black Information Network.
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7: Travel times are bumped up to 25 minutes on the Ryan from 95th Street into downtown. Making your way along the Bishop Ford, you will slow down just a bit right around 111th Street, then stop and go to the Ryan. Tuskegee Airmen Memorial still free-flowing in. Yosemite Lakeshore Drive, 67th Street to Jackson, no major changes, 15 minutes. Still some stop-and-go traffic from Soldier Field to Monroe. Couple reasons, the stoplight delays, as well as street closures in and around Grant Park as crews are setting up for Lollapalooza next weekend. As you make your way from Hollywood to Monroe, we're now seeing some stop-and-go traffic from North Avenue to Michigan, but still not too bad. A 40-minute trip still along the Stevenson. And from I-355 to DuSable Drive outbound, 40-minute as well. Bumped up to almost an hour on the Eisenhower from Thorndale to the Burns Circle. That outbound trip, just about 50 minutes. And the Kennedy still moving along at a 45-minute pace from O'Hare to downtown. Outbound, extremely heavy. You're almost looking at an hour. You want to factor in that earlier overturned vehicle, although it is off to the left shoulder at Cumberland, is causing major, major delays. Taking a look at our weather, really mild this morning. We're getting a big break from the heat. The National Weather Service says we're looking at a daytime high of 79. Temperatures tonight expected to dip down into the 50s. Sounds like fall temperatures. 57 are low. But right now, we're still steady in the mid-60s, 65 in Midway, 65 in Woodlawn, and 65 degrees here at the Talk of Chicago. That's a look at traffic and weather now. I'm Annette Flournoy on the Talk of Chicago, 1690 WVON.
8: 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It's Rufus Williams on Chicago's Essential Storyteller. 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

0: bound and woven. I'm Rufus Williams. Some questions are designed to provoke. Others are designed to expose. And then there are the questions that force America to look directly into the mirror. Tonight's question is one of them. Are white men smarter? Why white men keep getting ahead, and what we can do about it? Now, let's be honest from the outset. For Black Americans, whose labor helped build this country, whose brilliance helped transform every sector of American life, and whose contributions have too often been exploited while our humanity was denied, the premise on its face sounds ridiculous, because this has never really been a question of intelligence. It's been a question of access, of power, of who gets opportunity without proving themselves and who must prove themselves repeatedly just to be considered. Black America knows this script. Be smarter, be sharper, be better prepared, be twice as good, have twice the credentials, speak twice as carefully, and then even walk into rooms where competence is presumed for others and questioned in you. So tonight's conversation is not about validating a foolish premise. It's about interrogating the mythology underneath it. Because if white male dominance in politics, business, media, education, and wealth is not evidence of superior intelligence, and history strongly suggests it is not, then we must ask the harder question. How was this hierarchy built? And perhaps even more importantly, who benefits from keeping the myth alive? My guest is Steve Phillips, political strategist, democracy advocate, and author of the provocative new book, Are White Men Smarter? Why White Men Keep Getting Ahead, and What Can We Do About It? Steve Phillips, welcome to Bound and Woven.
1: Thanks for having me. Glad to be here.
0: No, it's good to have you here. You know, really, we have to get to what this book is really asking. So let's begin with the obvious. For many Black readers, the very premise of Are White Men Smarter? Why might white men keep getting ahead, and what can we do about it, feels absurd. So what false assumption are you deliberately exposing with this title?
1: So what I'm trying to get at is to rethink some of our strategies and approaches and analyses around how we tackle this whole issue of equality. And so I really began this inquiry and began this book asking the question, what happened to the commitments around racial justice after George Floyd was killed? All these organizations, institutions, everyone claimed they were against systemic racism. They wanted to do something about it. That lots of, you know, proposals were put forward, money committed, you know, entities established. And then people started to walk that back, and the commitment began to waver, and then the enthusiasm diminished. So originally, I was just trying to remind us, we all said we believed in equality, and yet these initiatives that we're doing, that we were putting forward, are now lacking support. And the original title of the book was going to be Does All Mean All? And looking both at the Declaration of Independence and Abraham Lincoln's Gettysburg Address, we say all are created equal. Then you had the 2024 election, this administration coming in 2025. And just taking a wrecking ball to all of the remedies and programs designed to address inequality. And yet nobody's saying anything about the underlying ongoing inequality that we said we cared about just 5-6 years ago. And so if we have this situation of widespread inequality, where white men do occupy the vast majority, the positions of power and privilege and influence and wealth in our society, and we're not going to do anything about it because we're going to attack all of the programs like DEI and affirmative action, are we okay with the situation? And do we think that it exists because of benign factors? And do we think that it exists simply because white men are smarter? That's why they have all the positions. And so I'm trying to provoke a conversation. I talk in the intro about saying the quiet part out loud. And that is a part that very few people, even this current president of the United States, is unwilling to say publicly that, yes, white men are smarter. And so I also feel that that creates a strategic opportunity for us to go back on the offensive on pushing for racial justice. And so rather than have to defend programs like DEI and affirmative action, et cetera, and any of the unintended, you know, minor consequences from them, we can just turn the question back to, we have this widespread inequality. Why do we think it exists? And what are we doing about it? And I think that can help us in this moment of grappling for racial justice and equality.
0: Yeah, because in that, what you're saying is, you know, they're really not smarter. But the other part of the question is why America has spent centuries rewarding whiteness and maleness as though they are evidence of superiority. And that's the real question. Why is that the case?
1: Right, exactly. And so, yes, I mean, just so that there's no unclarity, they're not smarter. Right. And so that's the point.
0: Let's just be clear.
1: Yes. Of asking the question and forcing people to confront it more directly. And so, as I was saying, it's also then trying to be able to help us go on the offensive. And it gets to the question, well, why does it exist, right? So it's also why I feel like this is a point of strategic inflection for the movement, for the progressive movement, for the pro-equality movement. Because historically, we have been very focused and largely almost exclusively focused on the underrepresentation of people of color and women. And that leads to a very natural, understandable, but actually not that helpful deficit analysis. What are they lacking? Why they don't have enough education. They don't have their families aren't together enough. Even when Larry Summers was president of Harvard, he said that women may not have the drive to be able to be functioning in competitive high level positions and whatnot. So what are they lacking has been how we have thought about it. And then what do we need to do to fill up those deficits? It's a very different conversation to flip that script because the other part of underrepresentation is overrepresentation. And so then if you start looking at why are white men overrepresented? White men are 29% of this country, and yet they are 85% of the corporate CEOs, 90% of the people who actually get the venture capital funding, 98% of all of the money in the country managed by money managers is managed by white men, and they don't outperform the non-white male managers. And so why is that? And that's what I'm trying to move forward. In that context, we're trying to lift up this concept to think about the active nature of preference. And so we're naming it, and we're calling it straight white American male preference. The acronym for that is SWAMP. And so we are calling this out to have people grapple with and confront the reality that there is ongoing, contemporary, active, energetic preference being shown to white men. And that's a very different proposition than what's wrong with the people of color and women, and how can we get them to be better?
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11: Just bumped up to 17 minutes from 67th Street to Jackson. The slowest spot between Soldier Field and Monroe. That's mainly due to stoplight delays, along with the fact that streets in and around Grant Park are now closed as crews are setting up for Lollapalooza. As you make your way from Hollywood to Monroe, also a 17-minute trip. The Ryan, 25 minutes in from 95th Street into downtown. Getting to the Ryan along the Bishop Ford, looks like you'll hit the brakes right there at the Stony Island Feeder, then stop and go in. A Tuskegee Airmen Memorial, heavy right around 103rd Street in. Turning to the Stevenson, still 40 minutes from I-355 to DuSable Drive, 40 traveling out. The inbound side of the Eisenhower, still an hour from Thorndale to the Burns Circle, 50 on the return trip. And the Kennedy, heavy now, a 50-minute trip from O'Hare to downtown. Getting to the airport, a slow-moving hour 7. That's mainly due to that earlier rollover accident, which is off to the left shoulder at Cumberland, causing major, major delays this morning. Taking a look at our weather. A gorgeous day in Chicago. Temperatures going up to 79, going down to 57 tonight. Currently, it's 68 at Midway, 68 in Rosemore, and 68 degrees here at the Talk of Chicago. That's a look at traffic and weather now. I'm Annette Flournoy on the Talk of Chicago, 1690 WVON.
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0: Welcome back. You know, Titus, each time you play these songs, I think that we should do this game. Can you name that tune and how many beats? Because usually I can get it on the first or second. Look, we're talking with Steve Phillips. His book is titled, Are White Men Smarter? It's on Bound and Woven, up and available for you to see the entirety of the interview today. And as we do with all of our Bound and Woven episodes, the book is available wherever you get your books. I encourage you to pick it up, check it out, because it's pretty profound in what he gets to. And we only touch on some of it here. But let's get back to that interview.
1: Indeed. And all the statistics you just pointed out, what we're really looking at is white dominance. And white dominance has often been presented as proof of merit. But isn't dominance often simply proof of control? Isn't that what we're looking at?
2: Oh, 100%. I mean, it's you know, I keep trying to think of like what are good metaphors to be able to explain it to people. And so, will they say that the it's the victor who writes the history books, right? And so, in terms of who actually, so they're saying, yes, we have these positions, and therefore we must have them by merit, by hard work, et cetera. But that's also what I'm trying to lift up in the book, is to show and to feature the work and the evidence, and there's abundant evidence that illuminates that just because people by force have taken these positions of power does not mean that they are smarter or more qualified. And there's a lot of evidence from social scientists, psychologists, academics that document and prove this swamp phenomenon, the straight white American male preference. So Jennifer Eberhardt, a Stanford psychology professor, a MacArthur genius, recipient several years ago, she has written a book, Biased, where she breaks down how we categorize information, and the brain has to categorize information because there's so many things that are processing, and then people wind up categorizing also by race and by gender. And so that factors into this whole piece. And it was most powerfully illustrated actually by a University of Chicago study about 20 years ago. Are Emily and Greg more employable than Jamal and Lakeisha? And so these researchers took 1,000 resumes, the exact same resumes in terms of education and experience, and they put different names on them. And then some of them had whiter sounding names like Greg and Emily, and some of them had blacker sounding names like Lakeisha and Jamal. The white sounding names got 50% more callbacks for interviews than the black sounding names. And so there's no other exclamation because the actual resume was the exact same. And so in terms of proving the prevalence of swamp, of straight white American male preference, that's a very powerful and I think kind of irrefutable set of evidence.
1: Indeed. Now, we've always known these are the rules of the game, right? We have to work harder. We have to be better. We have to over-prepare. We have to outperform. We have to, and we do all that. And there's still doubt that's attached to the accomplishments that we have. So your book itself is really about exposing the lies in that lived reality.
2: Yes, it's forcing people to confront the question. And so I'm calling for swamp audits and swamp indexes. And so that white men are 29% of the population. And so you use that as a baseline and as a lens to look at an organization, a college, who's getting city contracts, who's getting elected to office in different places. And are white men more than 29% of the recipients of those positions, or the occupants of those positions? And particularly, are they more than that significantly? And in which many cases they are, and in most cases they are. And so then to then force a conversation about it. And so, because yes, there's so much unspoken, implicit, beneath the radar, it's like, well, we like this person, we'll gravitate towards that person, et cetera, but without confronting it directly. And so that's what I think a swamp audit can do, is it can force, and then a subsequent hearing, get the data, look at the data, and then just have a conversation. We're not actually pointing fingers and trying to, you know, accuse anybody of anything. We're inviting people to a constructive dialogue. Why do you think this overrepresentation exists? And then if we think that it does exist, what are we doing about it? And that's a different approach. And I think that's an approach that would both be more constructive and, frankly, more effective in this moment where we're this administration and those in Washington are so hostile to and aggressive in attacking all the remedies to inequality. So let's step back and let's say, okay, let's not even have that discussion. And the truth of the matter is that a lot of us who are strong advocates for, you know, racial justice were never big fans of DEI in the first place. We thought it didn't go far enough and that it was too incremental and tinkering around the edges. And so let's set that discussion aside. Let's get back to the core inequality. Can you see it with your eyes that it exists? Do you care about it? And then what are we going to do about it? If you have a better idea, they come up with something better. Frankly, we should be coming up with something better than what DEI was.
0: Indeed. Check out the entirety of this interview on Bound and Woven. Go to Amazon Fire, WVON.com, VON.TV, Roku. But it's all there. And get this book, Steve Phillips, Are White Men Smarter Than Everybody? Let's take a quick break, find out what's going on in the news. When we come back, who knows, I may give away some tickets, but importantly, we'll be talking with Perry Ermer of the DuSable Museum. We'll be back right after this.
3: Set to be a gorgeous day in Chicago. Lots of sunshine. Temperatures climbing near 79. Good morning. I'm Ina Fernoy, and here's what's happening. Haitian Temporary Protected Status, TPS, holders in the U.S. have been granted a brief extension until Monday. This comes after a federal appeals court blocked the Trump administration from ending the program this week. Meanwhile, Chicago's Haitian community is still worried about their future. Perry Williams has more.
4: This resident, who has lived in Chicago since 2007, is concerned that there won't be a second extension and she could lose her work permit.
5: I will not be able to pay my mortgage. I will not be able to pay my car. I will not be able to feed my kids.
4: TPS gives migrants whose home countries are affected by natural disasters and wars the chance to live and work in the U.S. A bill in Congress, if passed, would extend TPS through 2029. I'm Perry Williams.
3: It was a busy day at City Hall yesterday. City Council members voted to add three questions to November's midterm ballot. One being if Chicago should ask the federal government for compensation for expenses related to Operation Midway Bliss. If the city should replace

0: Well, clearly it isn't. Because whether people like it or not, or those same interests who want to take this city back from us, like it or not, I'm going to make sure that we build the safest, most affordable big city in America. And until somebody come and get me, I'm here.
1: Also, Mayor Johnson's proposed referendum for a millionaire tax will not be on the ballot because it was filed too late for consideration. And later today, Governor Pritzker will sign a new law to designate Emmett Till Day in Illinois. The signing will take place today at Roberts Temple Church of God in Christ. Roberts Temple was the site where Emmett Till's body was on display in an open casket for his funeral, which launched the modern civil rights movement. The church is recognized as a national monument. That's a look at our news now on 1690 WVON. Traffic and weather up next. WVON News Time, 34.
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1: Shaping up to be one of those mornings you wish you left a little earlier, but take it easy out there. We're looking at 25 minutes along the Ryan from 95th Street into downtown. Getting to the Ryan along the Bishop Ford, you'll hit the brakes right there at the Stony Island Feeder, then stop and go to the Ryan, Tuskegee Airmen Memorial, heavy from 103rd Street in. DuSable Lakeshore Drive, 17 minutes from 67th Street to Jackson. You're looking at street closures in and around Grant Park, causing big delays right at those stoplights at Roosevelt Road and Monroe. If you're traveling from Hollywood to Monroe, expect 18 minutes. The Stevenson, heavy in both directions, 45 minutes in from I-355 to DuSable Drive. Outbound, a 55-minute trip. You want to factor in an accident is blocking the two right lanes there at Pulaski. If you're on the Eisenhower, you're looking at an hour still from Thorndale to the Burn Circle, 55 now traveling out. And the Kennedy in from O'Hare to downtown, a slow-moving 53-minute trip. Outbound, 50 minutes. Now, earlier, Total Traffic reported that that overturned vehicle was off to the left shoulder. It turns out it's blocking three lanes. That's why traffic travel times are so high there. Taking a look at our weather, shaping up to be a gorgeous day in Chicago. Temperatures turning near 80 and lots of sunshine. Tonight, 57. We're up to 68 right now at Midway. It's 68 and

0: Harvey, and 68 degrees here at the Talk of Chicago. That's a look at traffic and weather now. I'm Annette Flournoy on the Talk of Chicago, 1690 WVON.
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0: WBON listeners, here's a chance to step back in time and experience a piece of Chicago history. 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It's located at 614 East 113th Street. 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It's a one-of-a-kind Chicago experience you won't want to miss. So call WVON right now. The next five callers will each win a pair of tickets to this weekend's Railroad Days at Pullman National Historic Park. That's right. The next five calls to 773-591-1690 win. And while you're doing that, let me bring on my next guest. It is none other than the CEO of The Dew. It's Perry Ermer. Perry, welcome back to WVON.
1: Thank you so much, Rufus. It's been a minute since I've been on with you.
0: What's up with that? I know, every time we do it, we say we will and we don't.
1: Okay, well, I tell you what, we're gonna fix that problem real quick and in a hurry. It's wonderful to be on with you and to be able to speak to the WVON family. I am really excited to be on to tell you guys about this play, and I want to give away some tickets too, so you'll have to tell me how to do that.
0: All right, well, we'll work that out. Titus will jump on in the break and work that out. But let's talk about the play. This thing is happening this weekend down at the Dew. Tell us about Annie and Emmett.
1: Yes, Anne and Emmett. Some folks might remember that back in 2015, when I first started as president of the DuSable, we presented this play. It is written by Janet Langhart Cohen, who spent a lot of time in Chicago. She worked with Dr. King. She was on CBS as a newscaster, and just a wonderful, brilliant, talented woman. She and her husband, Secretary Bill Cohen, have a nonprofit that funds this play. And it is an amazing story, and very relevant, especially in the times that we're living in, when history and understanding history and learning history is so important when others are trying to erase it. So this is a story about Anne Frank and Emmett Till. If you have learned about Anne Frank, she was a young girl the same age as Emmett was, and she was hiding with her family in an attic in a private home in Amsterdam during the Nazi occupation, and hiding from the Nazis who would ultimately take her and her family to concentration camp. And Emmett, of course, same age, 15, went to visit his family in Money, Mississippi, was accused of whistling at a white woman, which is, heavily disputed whether that actually happened, and was kidnapped from his uncle's home, beaten, lynched, had a cotton gin fan tied around his neck. He was shot, and he was thrown in the Tallahatchie River. And this play is about the two of these children, really, meeting in a place called Memory and talking about their experiences, but their family, the love for their families, the incredibly evil hands by which they died, both as a result of racial and religious hatred and bigotry and racism and, as I said, evil. And the play and the victims implore us not to forget them and not to repeat the evil that befell them. And unfortunately, we're not doing so well at that, right? We may learn about their experiences in school, but here we are in 2026, still looking at practices and actions by our own government to repeat the sins of the past. Many people say that this current administration is following a Nazi playbook. And that's certainly not improving and learning from history. We saw civil rights attorney Ben Crump yesterday talking about the autopsy of the young man who died and was trying to say it was an accident without scientific evidence for that. Not to mention all of the others that have been murdered at the hands of ICE, at the hands of police. Those are modern day lynchings. So here we are needing to relearn this lesson, and we can do it by attending and really being affected by this wonderful play written by Janet Cohen. So I really would love for everyone to come out. We've got an evening performance this Friday at 7 p.m. We have a morning performance on Friday that is catering to seniors and students. And those tickets are only $5, and that's a 10 a.m. performance on Friday. Then on Saturday, we have an evening performance. We're starting that at 6 p.m. Because there's a reception that follows. That's $30. Friday evening's performance is $20. And then we have a Sunday performance as well for $20. So folks get to not only come to the DuSable for this play, but if you, come to the afternoon performances, you'll get a chance to also visit the museum and all the beautiful exhibits that we have on offer, including Paris in Black.
0: If you recall, is a model for Ebony Fashion Fair, who's done a lot in pulling this story together. This is one of these things where you get a memory that you can't have otherwise. A dialogue that exists that kind of connects so many dots, and there's so many ways in which we need to understand what's happening. It makes me think of the play that was a conversation between Dr. King and Malcolm X, that so much that comes out of that we may be thinking, but when the two of them sit down and talk, it's a different conversation, just as it is with Ann and Emmett. So make sure you go and check this out. Perry, let's figure it out for tomorrow. We'll give away some tickets to this as well. And
1: that would be wonderful.
0: Indeed, you have to tell me which one I'm coming to.
1: Whichever one you can make, Rufus. I'd love to see you Saturday evening. Then you'll be able also to meet the playwright and her husband, and we'll have a glass of wine and some nibbles, and we can talk about this amazing play. I do want to give a shout-out to Griffin Museum of Science and Industry, who have been our marketing partners in this, and MSI actually has an exhibit right now on Anne Frank, and a full-scale reproduction of the attic that she and her family hid in for over 2 years. Can you imagine hiding in the dark, trying to stay silent for 2 years with two children in tow? So very, very moving experience, and I encourage folks to check out that exhibit at the Museum of Science and Industry. Also, my good friend Naomi Davis from Blacks in Green, who was successful in getting the Emmett Till and Mamie Till Mosby House designated as a landmark. It is not open to the public yet, but you can certainly tour by there. And I know our very own Dilla cruises by there in his bus, in his history bus with Mahogany Tours. as well. So much history in Chicago. I don't know about you, but when I was a kid, the Jet magazine and the Ebony magazine were always on my grandmother's coffee table, and she kept the Jet magazine with those images of Emmett in his coffin when thousands and thousands of people lined up outside the church to view his body. And that was really the spark that lit the first civil rights movement. We're in our second one now.
0: Yep, on so many things. Look, Perry, I need to take a quick break, but I want you to think about this because I've been posing this question as I can. And we think about the Holocaust. We think about the Jews. We think about them saying, never again, never again. And the question that I've been asking is, for Black people, what is our never again? Think about that. Let's take a quick break. We'll be back more with Perry Ermer right after this.
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13: Double Lakeshore Drive, northbound from 67th Street to Jackson, now almost a 20-minute trip. As you make your way from Hollywood to Monroe, just about 17 minutes still. Travel times bumped up along the inbound side of the Ryan. You're now looking at 26 minutes from 95th Street into downtown. Getting there along the Bishop Ford, still slow, right around the Stony Island Theater. If you're on Tuskegee Airmen Memorial, heavy from 103rd Street in. The Stevenson, no major changes. A 45-minute trip still in from I-355 to DuSable Drive. Outbound, a slow-moving 55-minute trip. You still want to factor in that earlier crash at Pulaski, which is still blocking the two right lanes there. Still an hour on the inbound Eisenhower from Thorndale to the Burns Circle, 55 on the return trip. And the Kennedy, 50 minutes now in from O'Hare to downtown. Getting to the airport now, 41 minutes. Taking a look at our weather, shaping up to be a gorgeous day in Chicago. Bright, beautiful skies, lots of sunshine, temperatures climbing near 80. We're up to 69 at O'Hare. It's 69 at the 35th Street Beach and 69 degrees here at the Talk of Chicago. That's a look at traffic and weather now. I'm in Flournoy on the Talk of Chicago, 1690 WVON.
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0: Welcome back. Look, because I like you all, you got a couple action items to do. We got a couple action items to do. First of all, the next two callers to 773-591-1690 get tickets to the DuSable, get tickets to the railroad days out at the Pullman Museum. So call us now. Next two callers, you get a pair of tickets. Back to my conversation with Perry Ermer. Perry, I asked you a question, but before we get to that, and we may pick that up when we meet, but I do want to ask you this impact that's coming from Washington on Black history, on Black museums, on the National Museum in Washington. How are all these things affecting you there at the Duke?
1: Oh, man. Well, he tried to cancel some significant grants that we had received from federal agencies. That was well over $100,000, but thanks to the lawsuits that had been filed, that had to be reversed. So we'll be getting some of that money back. But just in general, you know, this assault on history, and especially targeted assault on Black history, you know, it's just despicable. And this effort to either erase or rewrite history at the various historical sites and parks around the country, it just makes you sick. And it makes our role and our mission so much more important, because we tell the truth at the DuSable Museum. The truth is told at all of the Black history museums across the country. And nobody, no administration is going to erase that truth or rewrite it to their preferred narrative. It is so important that Black history is told by Black people, is narrated that way, is told by folks that have lived those experiences, and we know the truth, and we have to educate our children and everybody's children on that truth. You know, knowledge is the greatest power of all. Knowledge spurs you on when you're faced with a challenge or a crisis, and that's what we impart. And we don't focus our entirety of our exhibitions or programming on enslavement, but we start our story of African American history in Africa. In Africa, where we were free people, we were born free people to beautiful civilizations and accomplishments and culture and loving families. And that is what we have been, you know, trying to get back to all these years as we really fight for America to fulfill the promise that it made to every person in America, not just white men. So it makes our mission critically important. You combine that with the Obama Presidential Center, and I'm hoping that with this elected school board that we can get civics back into the public school curriculum, that we can get expanded Black history and American history told from the perspective of the people rather than the naysayers and ne'er-do-wells and I won't even say victors, because you know, you look at the dialogue about the Civil War, and all the memorials and monuments to traitors. And how does that still stand? You know, even though we've done away with some of them, this dude in Washington is trying to change the names of different federal properties back to honor the traitors. And, you know, think about what that says. So, you know, you posed the question to me before the break. What is our never again? Never again are we going to have our voting rights stripped of us or denied. That is the most important thing, not only in saving our democracy, but in saving everything that you and I grew up, you know, understanding the promise of America to be. And we have to, you know, be able to educate folks as to why voting is so important. It's not just the presidential election. It's every election. It's the school board election all the way up to the presidency. Because when you look at the Supreme Court, that is the consequence of not voting. You get those people, with the exception of Ketanji, who is fighting the good fight, and I'm glad she's young and strong and a beautiful, strong, brilliant. She's smarter than all the rest of them put together, Rufus. And I am just, you know, thrilled that, you know, that Biden did that one thing, getting her on the court, is going to end up being one of the most impactful appointments in the history of this country. So that's my never again, is never will we have our voting rights stripped or denied from us again, and we won't let our history be rewritten or erased.
0: Certainly appreciate that, Perry. We have so much more to talk about, which is why we have to do it much more often. Look, folks, Ann and Emmett happening this weekend. It's just this weekend. You want to get down to the Do. Check it out. We'll give away some tickets tomorrow at Perry's generous offering back here. But for everybody, Perry, thank you so much for being on with us this morning. We appreciate all that you do and look forward to talking with you again real soon.
1: Thanks I got a lot so much, more questions Rufus. For you. Thank you so much.
0: Appreciate
1: anytime.
0: You.
1: Just let me know. Take care. Bye-bye.
0: Will do. Folks, we're going to leave it right. I got a tea time. Balls are up at 9 o'clock, and it's 9 o'clock. But as always, Annette, appreciate you for all that you do, information that you give. And Titus, thank you for keeping all these things together, wherever we are and however we do it. And folks, I'll ask you, as I always do, as you go through the course of the day, you'll come across people dealing with things that you know absolutely nothing about. So please be kind. Always. And with that, Annette, tell us what's in the headlines, and T-Dub, take us home.
13: A cool start, but turning sunny and 79 on this Thursday, July 23rd, 2026. I'm Annette Fernoy, and in the headlines, good and bad news for a group of Chicago Haitians. Their temporary protection status, set to end tomorrow, has been extended, however, only through the weekend. Mayor Johnson's proposed referendum for a millionaire's tax will not make it on the ballot because it was filed too late for consideration. And Chicago's annual Gospel Fest returns to Millennium Park this weekend, and WVON's very own gospel sister, Pam Morris Walton, is being honored by Mayor Brandon Johnson. At 10:30 this morning, she will be live in studio on the Midday Show to talk about her personal journey. National news from the Black Information Network is next on Chicago's only urban talk radio station, 1690 AM WVON, Berwyn, Chicago. It's 9:02.

0: There's BIN News now.
1: New Jersey is removing thousands of voter registrations after officials discovered a Motor Vehicle Commission software error mistakenly registered some non-citizens to vote. Governor Mikey Sherrill.
2: And we will remove anyone from the voter rolls who may have improperly registered.
1: State officials say the issue affected about 6,000 people. The Equal Employment Opportunity Commission is considering ending a long-standing requirement that larger employers report workforce demographics by race, ethnicity, and sex. Critics argue the data remains important to identify workplace discrimination. And the U.S. Department of Education is investigating 5 medical schools over allegations that race was improperly considered in admissions decisions. 2 of the schools, Dartmouth College and East Carolina University, say they are still confident in their admissions practices. Get BIN News now, on demand, 24/7, on the iHeartRadio app. Here's more with Terry McCready.
3: One of the hardest things to do, for me, it's one of the hardest things to do as a president, but has to be done.
4: President Trump attending a dignified transfer yesterday at Dover Air Force Base for 4 U.S. soldiers, 19-year-old Isabella Gonzalez, 25-year-old Tyler Feehan, and 28-year-old Angel Rompersad were killed when an Iranian missile struck their sleeping barracks in Jordan on Friday. 30-year-old black U.S. service member Michael Emanuel Swinton died on Sunday while attempting to disarm a downed Iranian drone in Iraq. Meanwhile, Trump is issuing a new warning to Iran. In a post on Truth Social yesterday, he wrote that if Iran shoots a ship in the Strait of Hormuz, the U.S. will respond by bombing a bridge or power plant. The president went on to say that those next to or in the capital city of Tehran could be targeted. His comments come as the U.S. has launched strikes on Iran for a dozen nights. The latest strikes targeted military operation centers, aircraft hangars, and drone storage facilities. New York City Mayor Zohran Mamdani continuing to criticize Israeli Prime Minister Benjamin Netanyahu and call for his arrest when he visits New York in September.
5: There is, in fact, a rule of law across the world where there are crimes that are so grave that they offend all of humanity. And I believe that we should hold those who perpetrate them accountable.
4: A day after releasing a video listing allegations of war crimes against Netanyahu, Mamdani was peppered with questions about it. He says Netanyahu orchestrated a genocide and is a war criminal. He's calling on the federal government to arrest him on an international criminal court warrant. Mamdani has acknowledged that he cannot have New York authorities arrest Netanyahu, which was a campaign promise. Dozens of states are going to be forced to put up more money to fund the Supplemental Nutrition Assistance Program or end up cutting food assistance if they don't get their error rates under control. With passage of the so-called One Big Beautiful Bill last year, the Trump administration warned states to address error rates or lose partial federal funding for SNAP. The target is an error rate under 6%. It refers to the percentage of SNAP benefits paid either above or below what people should have received, primarily because of mistakes. It includes both over and under payments. Blacks represent about 26% of SNAP recipients. The Secret Service is ramping up security for the rescheduled White House Correspondents' Dinner following an assassination attempt at the original event in April. Secret Service Director Sean Curran acknowledged his team is at a heightened level of a threat environment based on things happening around the globe. Friday's dinner will be held at the Waldorf Astoria instead of the Washington Hilton. There will be a shorter guest list and enhanced security. This all comes after 31-year-old black suspect Cole Allen of California was accused of sprinting through security with guns and knives in an attempt to assassinate President Trump and other White House officials at the previous dinner. I'm Terry McCready for the Black Information Network.
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0: Dr. Thomas Andrew Dorsey was born in Billerica, Georgia, July the 1st, 1899, to Reverend Thomas Madison Dorsey and Mrs. Etta Plant Dorsey. The influences of his father's preaching style of call and response and piano lessons from his mother would establish the foundation of Dorsey, who would later be known as the father of gospel music.
1: Young Thomas started hearing blues singers in theaters and learned blues piano in the Red Light District. Not knowing the type of music he was hearing, he began to imitate the sounds from the blues and jazz. His first blues composition was "A Good Man Is Hard to Find." He was nicknamed Georgia Tom, playing with people like Ma Rainey and Tampa Red.
0: In 1916, Thomas Dorsey moved to Chicago. He worked in a factory and formed a band. In 1919, he enrolled at the Chicago School of Composition and Arranging and later received his doctorate from Simmons Institute in Charleston, South Carolina. He wrote many blues songs, but never forgot his Christian upbringing. He also wrote gospel songs such as "If I Don't Get There" and "If You See My Savior, Tell Him That You Saw Me." The latter was written after a good friend died. Most of his songs were written from some personal experience.

0: And listen, guys, it's Delta time. It's 9:13. We are up live on Facebook. Be sure to like the WVON page. Interact with me. I'll be sure to talk back with you. If you would like to keep up with me exclusively, be sure to follow me across all social media platforms at Follow Cleopatra. And be sure to like and subscribe to my new YouTube channel. Check me out there. Be sure to keep up with me everywhere. Share with the church. Today is a special day. It is a thoughtful Thursday on the Cleopatra Show. And I have a ray of sunshine coming in here. You know her as our gospel sister. And that person is none other than Pam Morris Walton. And I look forward to being with the city of Chicago and all of the nation that is a part of the movement of gospel music this Saturday here in the city of Chicago, right there in Millennium Park, to celebrate and uplift our sister. Meanwhile, you heard her voice. I'm getting good at this, y'all. I said, that sounds like Pam. And of course, she's educating the world on the father of gospel music. And that is Dr. Thomas Dorsey. If you know something about him, and the church say amen. 773-591-1690. I'm going to show you why it's the Thoughtful Thursday. We have to be particular and meticulous and methodical when it comes to a Thursday like this, because it is a gift. So to be very clear on the levels of vibration I want us to take it to when Sister Pam Morris Walton walks into the studio, I want your spirit to be right. I want your mind to be crystal clear. The question of the day is this: what's your prayer for today? I thought about this and I said, I could have said, what's your prayer for tomorrow? But tomorrow's the gift. You haven't received that yet. So let's just stay with today. There are some people that will depart this world today, unbeknownst to you or I. And tomorrow truly is the gift. But if you were to share with the world, when you all call in, I want you all to be crystal clear in your presentation. What is your prayer for today? And then the Spirit kind of led me and guided me right in the hands of Dr. Dorsey. And lo and behold, who was waiting on me? Pam Morris Walton. Class is definitely in session. I see you all. Good morning, Quintella, Sean, Diane, Lee. Be sure to like and share the show. 773-591-1690. If you know something about the two of them, and I am talking about the father of gospel, Dr. Thomas Dorsey, and I am talking about our gospel sister, Pam Morris Walton, who will join me shortly in studio. Today is a special day. It is a thoughtful Thursday on the Cleopatra Show, and we gonna learn today, not only to who he was, but who she is and all that she has continued to contribute for the past 4 decades and moving not only the gospel, but the actual music that carries the vibration that feeds our soul. More when we return.
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0: We're starting with DuSable Lakeshore Drive, that northbound trip from 67th Street to Jackson. Give yourself just about 20 minutes still. Heavy from 18th to Monroe, mainly due to those stoplight delays and the fact that there are several street closures in and around Grant Park as crews are setting up for Lollapalooza. Turning to the Ryan, we're still looking at just about a 22-minute trip from 95th Street into downtown. Outbound things are moving well. So far, so good still along the Bishop Ford and Tuskegee Airmen Memorial. The Stevenson in from I-355 to DuSable Lakeshore Drive, a slight improvement down to 40 minutes, outbound 50. The Eisenhower, though, lingering at still that hour from Thorndale to the Burns Circle. Give yourself 50 on the return trip. And as you make your way along the Kennedy, we're seeing a big improvement in both directions. You're down to 36 minutes in from O'Hare to downtown. Your trip to the airport, 38. Taking a look at our weather, shaping up to be a gorgeous day in Chicago. Bright, beautiful skies, lots of sunshine. Temperatures climbing near 80 today. 79 is our official high. But right now, we are seeing the temperatures are steadily climbing. We're up to 72 at O'Hare. It's 72 at the Obama Presidential Center and 72 degrees here at the Talk of Chicago. That's a look at traffic and weather now. I'm Annette Flournoy on the Talk of Chicago, 1690 WVON.
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0: And we are back. The time is 9:23. I was looking for that Dorsey version, but it's probably a little weathered. In fact, we're talking about gospel. We're talking about just its origins. Prior to our sister, our gospel sister, Pam Morris Walton, blessing us in the studio with her presence and her story that is riddled with glory, I thought I would lead us in a special way through the lens of the father of gospel music, Dr. Thomas Dorsey. And the reason why I wanted to play that song is it speaks to how his life shifted, because he didn't always play the gospel music. In fact, he played some raunchy music. You know, it was looked at as uncouthed from the bows, the red light district, and all of which changed when his wife passed through her journey of childbirth, and 2 days later, their child joined her in the afterlife. As a result of that, he wrote this song and forever cemented in a different direction. So it speaks to how life, you'll hear young folks say, life be lifing. They don't know nothing about life, but they're learning. And what they've quickly come to understand is how it can turn on its axles. And for Dr. Thomas Dorsey, it did just that. And whatever moved through him, and those that know the word, it would be the spirit that moved through him, through some of the most painstaking grief unimaginable, not only his wife, but his child, departed this world. He wrote that song. And you'll hear on the clip that I played in tribute to Pam, her begin to teach to who he was. And I look forward to her uplifting that. So on a thoughtful Thursday on the Cleopatra Show, I contemplated, you know, before I light up the phone lines and all of that stuff in terms of a different direction, because it is a multitude of things that I could talk about. That's what a Friday is for. But on Saturday, such a special day that we get to celebrate a wonderful human being. A wonderful human being. And I don't think we give much credence to that. You know, I hear so much about what we should be doing, what we should be talking about, so on and so forth. But when we have the opportunity to give flowers, we ought to. And today I am determined to do that. So if you know something about prayer, because faith without works is dead. So the discussion today is just that. I am interested to learn, if you did have a prayer today, what was it? Or what is it? Because in the Muslim faith, you pray a couple times a day, right? And then those that just believe in prayer, you pray every time you see Jesus needing to fix it, okay? It just depends. Sometimes you can rebuke the devil. Oh, whew, don't have me come in here speaking tongue, but I've learned to mute, you know, when folks aren't deserving of my energy. I have come to some mastery levels at a young age that I am thanking God for only because of the journey. If you know something, 773-591-1690. Now, Candy says, good morning, Cleopatra Draper and the WVON family. She's present for class. My prayer today is thanking God for waking me up and to be present in my right mind. Now, amen to that. I saw a lot this week in terms of brothers, black men, just head gone. And I prayed that not only would they be treated with love, but protected. In the studio just the other day, I had a young king that is a survivor of his brother that was abused. 16 minutes burned inside a jail cell, refused to let out the cruelty of it, and he's mentally ill. So when I saw these brothers that I'm referring to, because I kept seeing them in different stages in the city, particularly on the south side, I prayed that they would be protected. Not only helped, but protected. Sometimes we take our most vulnerable population and we abuse them, and that ain't right. So that was a part of the prayer. But if you know something about prayer, and the woman that's coming in here, she knows something about prayer. And I just wanted to speak to that. Now, some of you all live long enough to know who Dr. Thomas Dorsey was. In fact, he was blessed to live a long life. I'm actually pulling it up. He has some stories to tell. But here it is right now. He was born July 1st of 1899. And he transitioned and left this world January 23rd of 1993. So almost, he lived to be almost 100 years old, but well into early 90s. What a journey. So he walked out of, he walked into one century and almost walked out of another. And that's something. That is something to behold. And I don't take that lightly as we talk about his life and his legacy. But particularly for this, here's what I'll do, because I see the phone lines are lighting up. And I believe that is Pam getting ready to walk into the studio. So I want to extend an invite. Join WVON and Mayor Brandon Johnson and D-Case as we celebrate Chicago's very own gospel sister, Pam Morris Walton, during the Chicago Gospel Music Festival this Saturday, July 25th at Millennium Park. Legends deserve their flowers. And now you can help give them. 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We'll be featuring listener messages as we honor one of Chicago's most beloved voices. Like I said, a wonderful human being. And she's in the studio with me and more when we return.
1: Shaping up to be a gorgeous day in Chicago. Bright blue skies, lots of sunshine as temperatures climb near 80. Good morning. I'm Ineff Lanoy, and here's what's happening. Civil rights attorney Ben Crump was in Chicago yesterday to unveil the preliminary findings of his independent autopsy of 18-year-old Nolan Wells. Perry Williams has more.
2: Civil rights attorney Ben Crump told the crowd yesterday at the NAACP National Convention in Chicago that the cause of death is still undetermined, and he's hoping for some answers.
3: Heard the sheriff say there's no foul play at the beginning of the investigation. That is cause for concern.
2: Wells was found dead in the water on July 6 just off Horn Island, Mississippi. The case has gained national attention with his racial component, given Wells, who was black, was traveling with a group of friends, all of whom are white. I'm Perry Williams.
1: Haitian temporary protected status holders in the U.S. have been granted a brief extension until Monday. This comes after a federal appeals court blocked the Trump administration from ending the program tomorrow. Meanwhile, Chicago's Haitian community is still worried about their future.
4: I will not be able to pay my mortgage. I will not be able to pay my car. I will not be able to feed my kids.
1: TPS gives immigrants whose home countries are affected by natural disasters and wars the chance to live and work in the U.S. A bill to extend protections has passed the House and is now being considered in the Senate. Now, if the legislation is passed, it would extend TPS through 2029. And later today, Governor Pritzker will sign a new law to designate Emmett Till Day in Illinois. The signing will take place today at Roberts Temple Church of God in Christ. Now, Roberts Temple was the site where his body was displayed in an open casket for his funeral, which launched the modern civil rights movement. The church is recognized as a national monument. That's a look at our news now on 1690 WVON. Traffic and weather up next. WVON News Time. Coming up on 9:33.
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9: Joining us on the live line, you know him from Comedy Central. You know him from Have I Got News For You on CNN. 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
11: Here's a member of the First Family of Entertainment, the Wayans family. Talk

0: At this time of day, we do expect to still see a heavy volume of traffic along DuSable Lakeshore Drive, especially right there around Grant Park. That's mainly due to the street closures due to Lollapalooza, as crews are setting up for that next week. Right now, you're making your way from 67th Street to Jackson. It will take you just about 15 minutes still. Hollywood to Monroe, things are shaping up nicely. You're down to just about 14 minutes there. If you're on the Ryan, give yourself 21 minutes from 95th Street to downtown. Outbound, things are clear. Things are also clear along the Bishop Ford and Tuskegee Airmen Memorial each way. You're down to 40 along the Stevenson, in from I-355 to DuSable Lakeshore Drive, 45 traveling out. 55 now along the Eisenhower, in from Thorndale to the Burns Circle. That outbound trip will take you 50. And things are much better on the Kennedy, a 38-minute trip in from O'Hare to downtown. Getting to the airport, just about 36 minutes. Taking a look at our weather, a gorgeous day ahead. We're looking at temperatures climbing near 79 today, quite mild, going down to 57 tonight. That's almost chilly. But right now, we've made our way into the 70s. We're looking at 73 degrees at O'Hare. It's 73 in Lansing and 73 here at the Talk of Chicago. That's a look at traffic and weather now. I'm Annette Flournoy on the Talk of Chicago, 1690 WVON.
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0: Pam Morris Walton is being recognized by the mayor of the city of Chicago for her decades of service to the city and for helping to make Chicago's annual gospel music festival what it is today. She is credited for shaping the festival's scale, its reach, and its impact, and for bringing more than 2,500 artists to Chicago. Some of the biggest names in gospel music, such as legendary Shirley Caesar, multi-Grammy winners Donnie McClurkin, Kirk Franklin, and the Clark Sisters, and the list goes on and on.
2: After you've done all you can, you just...
0: She was hired by Mayor Richard M. Daley to work in the mayor's office of special events. With passion and precision, she also coordinated Daley's annual Dr. Martin Luther King Jr. Interfaith Breakfast, further cementing her influence in the city's interfaith community. In tandem, she enjoyed a successful broadcast radio career that spans for more than 40 years.
3: 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Good morning, everybody.
0: That journey started near Charleston in St. Albans, West Virginia. She says it was her Aunt Mabel who taught her confidence, discipline, and the benefits of hard work. Also the fact that Aunt Mabel took her to church almost 5 to 6 times a week.
3: And I had to be there, and I gave my very best. I had to memorize Golden Texas. I had to learn the books of the Bible, which I still know. I had to do a lot of things that people don't do today. And that helped me. She even told me that I would do well in life because you're willing to listen. And my Aunt Mabel looked at me and said, you can. You can do it. You can be a broadcaster because you've got the goods inside of you. That's what my Aunt Mabel told me. And I guess I kept going at it. And God bless me. And I feel good about it because totally I'm over 50 years in radio because of Stevie Wonder and being hired at KGLH years ago, actually 5 decades ago. And then Chicago radio for in my 41st year.
0: WVON's president and CEO Melody Spann Cooper says she picked up the phone one day and personally offered Pam Morris Walton a job.
3: Well, my journey to WVON was I was working and the job had ended at another one of our sister radio stations. And Melody had heard me and offered me the opportunity to be at a station that's black owned and black operated. And I said, oh my God, I'm here.
4: I knew her reputation in Chicago. She was so well respected. We were starting to play gospel music on Sunday, and who else would you want? I mean, that's like not having a leading quarterback available and you don't bring them to your team. So it was an easy ask for me, and I'm so glad she said yes. But Pam, at that point, had already established herself as a leading force in gospel music in Chicago.
0: WVON's history is rooted deeply in the blues and gospel music. Chicago is his birthplace. Southern musicians who came to the city through the Great Migration blended the

0: blues with Negro spirituals and created a whole new genre. Melody Spann Cooper says it was a natural fit to have Pam Morris Walton, one of the best in the business, to bring gospel music and inspirational conversation to the talk of Chicago.
1: Well, Chicago being who it is to the gospel community, you know, Dorsey, Albertina Walker, the Caravans.
2: Give me the Caravan reunion. Shirley Caesar, Albertina Walker, Inez Andrews, Dolores Washington, and the Reverend James Cleveland.

0: Isabel Joseph Johnson, people don't realize it. That's who Shoes Pam is walking in. Isabel Joseph Johnson, for a lot of people who are listening to VON, she was gospel music in the city of Chicago many years ago when VON was in its heyday. And so that's why we're celebrating her, is so many of our legends leave us, and there are people listening to me right now have never heard of Isabel Joseph Johnson. I don't want that to happen to Pam Morris, because she is too important to the gospel fiber of this city. Not only what she's done on the air for the past 40 years, but the evolution of the Gospel Music Festival in its association with Chicago. She did not start it. It was started by Sasha Dalton did, and she'd be recognized for that. But Pam was very instrumental in the growth of the Gospel Festival. She took that Gospel Festival from the South Side to the heart of Chicago, downtown, so everybody could be exposed to it. And that's the art form. Gospel music is for everybody.
1: Pam Morris Walton is affectionately known as the Gospel Sister. She has done for the city what a caring big sister would do, that is to deeply connect with her listeners, inspire them, and to share her personal life and health journey with the goal of helping others.
2: I am the living with the unthinkable, a heart transplant, and the soul of a young man who in death gave me life almost 10 years ago. And I'm living with no rejection and no infection. I was short of breath. I was fatigued. I was tired. I didn't know what was going on. And the next thing I know, I had passed getting a stent or a pacemaker. The only thing that would save my life would be a new heart. And someone has to die to get a new heart. And death is non-negotiable. But what God did is He saved my life with a man at 20 years old who saved 7 lives with his organs. Be a donor, everybody. Please be a donor, because I am a donor living with a donor's heart. Some things you can still live and donate. You can donate a kidney. You can donate a lung. You can donate other things, but not a heart. It's made a difference in my life.
1: She authored a book about her heart transplant entitled 57 Days, The Wait for a New Heart Sparks a Spiritual Journey of Faith and Love. The walls in her Southside home are covered with plaques, certificates, and photos of dignitaries, including U.S. presidents and South African President Nelson Mandela, and of course, some of the most famous gospel artists in the world. In between her achievements, she raised 2 sons, John and Kenneth, enjoys watching her 4 grandchildren develop and grow, and shares her life and faith with her devoted husband, Reverend Frank Walton, of Third Baptist Church and president of the American Baptist Churches of Metro Chicago. Because of her, thousands have made Chicago's Gospel Fest a summer destination. Chicago Mayor Brandon Johnson is honoring her. He'll give her flowers, but we will give her the last word.
2: We need to be kind. We need to share and do unto others as you would have them do unto you. I mean that with all of my heart. People don't understand me sometimes. They say, she can't be for real. Yes, I am. I was born in West Virginia up on the hill. Okay? And I cannot help but be the person I am. I am for real. I tell the truth that we don't hear enough of today. Pam Morris Walton, your gospel sister, loving you. And you can't do a thing about it. This is on the station America listens to, WVON.
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0: take this message to the other side.
1: And we are back. The time is 9:44, and it's a thoughtful Thursday on the Cleopatra Show. And I got a living legend sitting next across from me. It has been just, it is always a warm feeling when I am in your presence. Really? I don't know. It's your spirit. You know, as I listen to your Aunt Mabel, you know who she remind me of?
2: Who?
1: You remind me of my Auntie Eddie.
2: Really?
1: Oh, yeah, yeah, yeah. My Aunt Eddie. Oh, she would answer the phone and say, God bless.
2: That's it. And before and before she hang up, she praying for you.
1: Absolutely.
2: She praying for you. Hear her praying for you when she hanging up.
1: Absolutely.
2: Lord bless them in the name of Jesus.
1: And my mother is listening.
2: Oh, my goodness.
1: And I'm
2: Mom.
1: Sure she's watched you on this camera. And I feel like I am just sitting across from my Auntie Eddie.
3: Hey, Mom.
1: There it is. You got to hear this wonderful presentation.
2: Oh, my God.
1: Brought
2: not
1: only
2: to me.
1: Not only from Annette, but from our very own chairwoman and Madam CEO, Melody Spann Cooper. But you were in here testifying to all of what was said and then some.
2: Yeah. It's real. It's real. It just came right back to me because it's real. I can tell you everything I just said. Everything you just heard, I could give it back to you. We don't have
1: I believe
2: time.
1: That.
2: We don't have enough time.
1: Oh, I'm going to make some time. I promise you that.
2: Thomas Dorsey, let me tell you something about you.
1: That's why. So I
2: let me tell you something about you.
1: Yes,
2: you are amazing.
1: Thank you.
2: I think well of you. And I thank Melody. Thank you, Melody, for what you're doing and what you said at the Apostolic Faith Church that day when you were sitting up on the pulpit, Melody. I love what she said about you. But what I want to say to you is when you played Thomas Dorsey, you know he coined gospel music. It's good news. That's what we do. We give good news on Sundays, every Sunday, good news. And what we're going through right now in this country, my God, Cleopatra, we are blessed. We're blessed to have this radio station and we can do what we do. Melody, thank you. I can't thank you enough. Thank you so very much. Okay, I'm going to be quiet.
1: No, I actually would prefer the opposite. when the spirit was guiding me, I deliberately wait until I wake up in the morning and I temper my spirit. I balance my children. I tangle with my husband or who going to, you know, do what. When it's all calm, and my mother would say, peace be still, I began to figure out, well, what opening clip do I feel today?
2: And the spirit gives you something, and you make sure it's
1: absolutely. So I started with the question of the day. But as I was formulating that, the nerve of me to ask, well, what would you pray for tomorrow? That's the gift. So I had to dial that one back, and I asked for, what would you pray for today? So if I was to peek into Pam's window.
2: Okay.
1: Because I'm sure some anointment oil up in there. What did you pray for today?
2: I actually got some on me. Right,
1: I know. Okay. I told you, I know who you are. I now that I'm seeing you in raw form as you are dialing back, my aunt was a pastor of a few churches, actually.
2: Really?
1: My grandparents were.
2: My Aunt Mabel pastored 61 years up on the hill.
1: Okay. See,
2: in
1: I'm
2: West Virginia. T.D. Jakes preached at my Aunt Mabel's church.
1: It was normal. When you were Auntie Eddie, I don't even remember how many times we went to church. At least you know. It was normal.
2: Yes. Yeah.
1: Okay.
2: I went at least 3 times on Sunday because we had morning.
1: So you was
2: church. Sunday school. And then church, then afternoon, and then evening, YPWW, you know. All right. And then Tuesday night Bible class. And then went Thursday, and then back. That's a true story.
1: I believe that. So.
2: And that's still in me.
1: And that's a part of the makeup. I heard my son, I was telling the story yesterday. My baby asked, my oldest boy asked his father, can we pray? I was putting food on the table. He's 4.
2: Son said that?
1: Yes, he did. Yes, he did.
2: Wow.
1: So then I heard him this morning with my mother, and he was saying the prayer.
2: Ooh.
1: So he's 4, and
2: that's,
1: then his 2-year-old brother was following him. So I know it's in you.
2: It's in me.
1: I do believe that.
2: Yeah, and it's going to stay in him.
1: Oh, I believe that,
2: it's
1: too.
2: It's going to stay in him.
1: I think the confirmation this morning was very much fruitful.
2: Yeah.
1: All I did was smile
2: and need
1: listen.
2: Prayer. We need prayer.
1: I do. I believe that. So with that, you know, I've allowed the listening audience to listen to the question. But on the other side, if you would share.
2: Okay.
1: What was your prayer today?
2: My prayer today was the same as yesterday. Thank you, Lord, for waking me up on your wake up list again. If you wake me up, I can make it through the day. But I got to wake up. I got to open my eyes. A lot of people didn't open their eyes today, Cleopatra. They're gone.
1: Yes.
2: For whatever reasons. Health challenges, freak accidents, whatever. They did not wake up.
1: Listen, guys, our gospel sister, Pam Morris-Walton, is in the studio live and in color, and her prayer was the same as Candy. Uh-huh. And a lot of folks are sharing Candy. Their prayer. Uh-huh. And and you're right. Yeah. That's bottom line. Yeah. That is an absolute understanding.
2: You got to wake up.
1: You do.
2: And if he wakes you up, at least you woke. Now you can go about your day.
1: With
2: you
1: the caveat of in your right mind. Amen. Uh-huh.
2: In your right mind.
1: In your right mind.
2: Now, that's my grandfather's prayer. Lord, let me wake up in my right mind. I didn't understand that back then, but I understand that today.
1: More when we return.
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13: No major changes in your travel time, so we are updating a couple incidents. It's all happening on the Eisenhower at this time. As you travel inbound along the Eisenhower, you do want to look out for an accident. It's at Western. Traffic backed up to Mannheim Road. On the outbound side of the Eisenhower, there's a new crash at Higgins Road. Right now, traffic stop and go all the way from Butterfield. Taking a look at our weather, a gorgeous sky. The National Weather Service says we're headed to a daytime high near 80. 79 is our official high. We're in the 70s now. We're up to 73 at Midway. It's 73 in West Garfield and 73 degrees here at the Talk of Chicago. That's a look at traffic and weather now. I'm in Effronoy on the Talk of Chicago, 1690 WVON.
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14: Oh, Chicago. Mayor Brandon Johnson here, inviting you all to come out and enjoy this year's Gospel Music Festival. Chicago is often known as the birthplace of gospel music. Our city has an enduring legacy of uplifting, hopeful, and healing music that can be felt across the country and around the world. For more than 40 years, the Gospel Music Festival has brought people together to enjoy the power of gospel music, recognize the greats, and celebrate new artists. But more importantly, it introduces gospel to new audiences and ensures that this tradition continues for generations to come. I want to thank all of this year's artists, musicians, sponsors, volunteers, and staff who helped make this beloved festival possible. So come on out and get your praise on while celebrating great music, good company, and a rich Chicago tradition. I hope to see you all there.
1: And we are back. The time is 9:54, and it's a thoughtful Thursday on the Cleopatra Show. And it is such a special day because I have a living legend, an icon, such a humble woman, a wonderful human being across from me. And that is our gospel sister. That's right. It's Pam Morris Walton. And I'm so grateful to have you today.
2: I'm happy to be here with you.
1: So, you know, that was our mayor, your mayor, Mayor Brandon Johnson.
2: Yes, that's our mayor. You do well with him.
1: Oh, thank you.
2: I enjoy your interviews with him. They're very, very intense. They're very in-depth, and you bring it out of him.
1: Thank you.
2: So I appreciate that, and I pray for him moving forward.
1: No, and I receive it in the name
2: of Jesus.
1: You know, no different than when...
2: Matt McGill, just in case you're listening.
1: I'm trying to tell you.
2: In the name of Jesus.
1: No different than when I... see our black attorney general, Ben Crump.
2: Yes.
1: I always whisper in his ear a prayer.
2: Yeah.
1: That he's protected.
2: Yes.
1: And covered along the
2: yes.
1: way.
2: Yes, needs it a mm-hmm. lot. He needs to be loaded with it.
1: Absolutely.
2: Because of where he is and where he's standing and what's going on, that is worldwide news.
1: But it is a task that was designed just for him.
2: I agree.
1: Because he walks in it.
2: Yes, he does.
1: And nothing but the bask of glory.
2: Mm-hmm. And nothing.
1: It looked good
2: and
1: on
2: he's,
1: him.
2: And he's not fearful.
1: No.
2: He'll stand up there
1: Absolutely.
2: And tell you how it is. All right. Ben Crump, why don't you come to the Gospel Festival this weekend?
1: I'm okay, trying to tell
2: right.
1: you.
2: Go ahead. Go ahead.
1: So
2: go
1: listen,
2: ahead.
1: I want to dive into some historical points real quick.
2: Okay. All
1: and right. then we're going to tap into some more.
2: Okay, I'm ready.
1: So it says the first year we had 35,000 people at the South Shore Country Club.
2: Mm-hmm.
1: I had pulled off in 2 months what usually takes 9 to 10 months to
2: mm-hmm.
1: a year.
2: Mm-hmm.
1: The second year were so many people they couldn't all get in.
2: Mm-hmm.
1: We couldn't contain the crowds anymore. So the
2: mm-hmm.
1: third year,
2: mm-hmm.
1: 1987, we
2: mm-hmm.
1: moved to Grant Park and
2: mm-hmm.
1: renamed it the Chicago Gospel Festival.
2: Mm-hmm.
1: And to who am I speaking about?
2: Mm-hmm.
1: And you said it earlier,
2: mm-hmm.
1: Sasha Dalton.
2: I salute you, Sasha.
1: 35,000 uh-huh. people.
2: Mm-hmm. Mm-hmm.
1: Tell
2: they
1: us.
2: They came from every direction. That's actually the festival where I walked up with Juanita Passmore, the late Juanita Passmore, into the handshake of Thomas Dorsey.
1: Really?
2: Yes. I'll never forget it. I have a picture of it.
1: Really?
2: Yes, I do. I got to find it, but I have it. I've seen it.
1: What a memory.
2: Yeah.
1: Because I knew you could attest to that.
2: Yeah.
1: 35,000 people.
2: Uh-huh.
1: Wow.
2: Mm-hmm. And then we just, you know, I just built onto the mansion that was already there. I built onto
1: I
2: it.
1: Love that
2: yeah,
1: you are willing
2: rooms.
1: To
2: yeah.
1: not only credit, but give roses.
2: Oh, God, yes. Oh, yes. I could never stand where she stood, where Sasha stood. But when I was blessed, when she was no longer there, and Kathy Osterman, and Avis Lavelle, I give you all the credit, girlfriend. And
1: I love
2: a few
1: me
2: other
1: Avis.
2: People. I love you, Avis. They reached out to me months later after Sasha was no longer there or no longer being the consultant. And they called me and said, we have an offer for you. I said, you do? I was on the radio, still on the radio. I said, okay. And from there, we started building rooms.
1: And this is where, you know, in my quiet times with
2: mm-hmm.
1: our boss lady,
2: mm-hmm.
1: if you're good enough, they're going to call you. But my daddy used to say that to me, too.
2: Mm-hmm.
1: He said, if you're talented, they'll find you.
2: Mm-hmm.
1: You ain't got to look.
2: Mm-mm. No, I didn't find them.
1: Look.
2: They found me.
1: True that.
2: Mm-hmm.
1: And from there, it was on. Now, see, 87, I was turned. I was born into the world. So this speaks to
2: mm-hmm.
1: just the beauty of what our history means to
2: yeah.
1: me. Right. And I knew you could attest to that. So talk to me about Pam. You know, it is a lot of hoopla for you. But throughout the journey of your contribution, you have been a lot of hoopla for a lot of people.
2: I've been blessed. I've been tremendously blessed. And because of that, I'm thankful. And the biggest thing about my blessing is that God gave me a second chance at life to continue living because evidently my work wasn't finished. That's the only way I can look at it. The only way I can look at it. And I've had some very close calls where I didn't have to be here. But God spared my life for a reason, Cleopatra. And I'm so glad he did.
1: Listen, guys, when we return, Frank, Chris, I see you on the live line. I see you all in the chat. Our gospel sister, not only is she testifying, but you can't have a testimony without sharing the test. And clearly she's passed the test, but she doesn't take that test for granted. And class is in session. So if you're late, bring your tardy pass, because we are coming. Summer school is cool. You hear me, Pam? They show up for this class.
2: Yes.
1: I don't know what's going on. Nobody else show, but in the summertime on the TCS.
2: Well, some people just got it.
1: Cool.
2: Some people just have it, okay?
1: And there
2: it just
1: it
2: so
1: is.
2: Happens when you have the it factor, it works.
1: I wish it was contagious, but you know what was for me and just what is for you, God made
2: it's
1: no mistake
2: you.
1: About it.
2: What God has for you. I'm sorry.
1: There it is. It's don't be sorry.
2: You. It's for you.
1: I love
2: and
1: it.
2: What he has for you is not got anybody else's name on it.
1: I'm trying
2: it
1: to tell
2: it has your
1: you.
2: Name.
1: I'm trying to tell but
2: do you
1: the name we lifting up today
2: okay.
1: and especially on Saturday
2: okay, Pam Morris
1: is
2: Walton.
1: Pam Morris Walton.
2: Your gospel sister.
1: And only you can say it one more time.
2: Pam Morris Walton, your gospel sister.
1: More when we return.
2: Yeah.
1: Love it.
15: A cool start, but turning sunny and 79 on this Thursday, July 23rd, 2026. I'm Annette Flournoy in the headlines. The Chicago City Council is now on summer break, but before they left, sparks were flying at yesterday's session. Good and bad news for a group of Chicago Haitians. Their temporary protection status was set to end tomorrow, but has been extended only through the weekend. And Chicago's annual Gospel Fest returns to Millennium Park this weekend, and WVON's very own gospel sister, Pam Morris Walton, is being honored by Mayor Brandon Johnson. National news from the Black Information Network is next on Chicago's only urban talk radio station, 1690 AM, WVON, Berwyn, Chicago. It's 10:01.
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17: New Jersey is removing thousands of voter registrations after officials discovered a Motor Vehicle Commission software error mistakenly registered some non-citizens to vote. Governor Mikey Sherrill.
18: And we will remove anyone from the voter rolls who may have improperly registered.
17: State officials say the issue affected about 6,000 people. The Equal Employment Opportunity Commission is considering ending a long-standing requirement that larger employers report workforce demographics by race, ethnicity, and sex. Critics argue the data remains important to identify workplace discrimination. And the U.S. Department of Education is investigating 5 medical schools over allegations that race was improperly considered in admissions decisions. 2 of the schools, Dartmouth College and East Carolina University, say they are still confident in their admissions practices. Get BIN News Now on demand 24/7 on the iHeartRadio app. Here's more with Terry McCready.
19: One of the hardest things to do. For me, it's one of the hardest things to do as a president. But has to be done.
20: President Trump attending a dignified transfer yesterday at Dover Air Force Base for 4 U.S. soldiers, 19-year-old Isabella Gonzalez, 25-year-old Tyler Feehan, and 28-year-old Angel Rompersad were killed when an Iranian missile struck their sleeping barracks in Jordan on Friday. 30-year-old black U.S. service member Michael Emanuel Swinton died on Sunday while attempting to disarm a downed Iranian drone in Iraq. Meanwhile, Trump is issuing a new warning to Iran. In a post on Truth Social yesterday, he wrote that if Iran shoots a ship in the Strait of Hormuz, the U.S. will respond by bombing a bridge or power plant. The president went on to say that those next to or in the capital city of Tehran could be targeted. His comments come as the U.S. has launched strikes on Iran for a dozen nights. The latest strikes targeted military operation centers, aircraft hangars, and drone storage facilities. New York City Mayor Zohran Mamdani continuing to criticize Israeli Prime Minister Benjamin Netanyahu and call for his arrest when he visits New York in September.
21: There is, in fact, a rule of law across the world where there are crimes that are so grave that they offend all of humanity, and I believe that we should hold those who perpetrate them accountable.
20: Day after releasing a video listing allegations of war crimes against Netanyahu, Mamdani was peppered with questions about it. He says Netanyahu orchestrated a genocide and is a war criminal. He's calling on the federal government to arrest him on an international criminal court warrant. Mamdani has acknowledged that he cannot have New York authorities arrest Netanyahu, which was a campaign promise. Dozens of states are going to be forced to put up more money to fund the Supplemental Nutrition Assistance Program or end up cutting food assistance if they don't get their error rates under control. With passage of the so-called One Big Beautiful Bill last year, the Trump administration warned states to address error rates or lose partial federal funding for SNAP. The target is an error rate under 6%. It refers to the percentage of SNAP benefits paid either above or below what people should have received, primarily because of mistakes. It includes both over and underpayments. Blacks represent about 26% of SNAP recipients. The Secret Service is ramping up security for the rescheduled White House Correspondents' Dinner following an assassination attempt at the original event in April. Secret Service Director Sean Curran acknowledged his team is at a heightened level of a threat environment based on things happening around the globe. Friday's dinner will be held at the Waldorf Astoria instead of the Washington Hilton. There will be a shorter guest list and enhanced security. This all comes after 31-year-old black suspect Cole Allen of California was accused of sprinting through security with guns and knives in an attempt to assassinate President Trump and other White House officials at the previous dinner. I'm Terry McGrady for the Black Information Network.
0: In July, Vine TV has your summer watch list covered. 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
13: We're still focused on what's happening along the Eisenhower inbound and outbound. On that inbound side, you do want to look out for that accident still there at Western. Traffic backed up all the way to Mannheim Road, where the right lane is blocked there at Western. As you make your way on the outbound side of the Eisenhower, there's a crash at Higgins causing some big delays. Taking a look at our weather, our skies are beautiful. The National Weather Service says we're headed to a daytime high of around 79, a low tonight of 57. Temperatures have been climbing nicely so far through the 70s. Right now, we are looking at just about 74 degrees at O'Hare. It's 74 in West Garfield and 74 degrees here at the Talk of Chicago. That's a look at traffic and weather now. I'm Annette Flournoy on the Talk of Chicago, 1690 WVON.
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0: And we are back. The time is 10:09, guys, and it's a thoughtful Thursday on the Cleopatra Show. And who opens doors that you cannot see?
1: He doesn't.
0: I'm trying to tell you.
1: I'm trying to tell you, too. Go on, Cook. Cleopatra, I love you. I love me some Cleopatra.
0: Cannot see. And then I can go a step further. Mm-hmm. When the door closed, Lord knows I know something about that. When the door closed and he say no, and then you try again, I'd be like, but I'm knocking harder. Didn't I tell you no? What is for you is for you. It's, you know, I look at God like he just GPS. I say, well, okay. I just, that when you submit or surrender, it is not that you are just giving up. It is just you are being nimble to be guided. And that's what I have to tell myself, Pam. So, and, you know, I minister to myself. I really, truly do.
1: And, you know, that's a good thing to talk to yourself.
0: I had to accept that.
1: Talk to yourself.
0: Especially when I'm trying to make peace with. You know, I was just sharing with you, I'm doing this adulting panel when you have to accept these no's. Mm-hmm. My auntie, if she's listening, which I'm sure she is, it's not right now.
1: Okay.
0: All you need is one yes. And I say, just one? She said, yeah, just one yes. And I say, okay. Wow. So I know you know something about some no's.
1: I do.
0: That have guided you along the way. Yes. What was the biggest no that really set you on your way to where you began to flourish?
1: My Aunt Mabel telling me, no, that's not for you.
0: Oh.
1: Mm. Mm. So when that, because she was so spirited, and I knew she knew the Lord, I would listen. That's important to listen. And that's what I've done all my life.
0: When is your birthday?
1: December 20, I'll be 77 years old.
0: Well, God is good.
1: Thank you.
0: I find it interesting how obedient you were. Why?
1: I wanted to live. And now with the second chance at life, I really want to live. I know how important life is.
0: So tell me what it's like growing up in West Virginia?
1: Yes, West Virginia. I was born in Charleston, West Virginia, but I lived in St. Albans, West Virginia.
0: You specified I wanted to live, and now that I'm placing your age appropriately, you knew something about death. In order to be juxtaposed to wanting to live, what did you see that really cemented you to be obedient? What do you remember, especially in the era? For example, my father, who would have been a little bit older than you, you know what set him right, proper, and terrified in a special way as a boy from the South?
1: What?
0: He remembered Emmett Till.
1: Oh, wow.
0: He was 10.
1: Oh, wow.
0: He remembered that. Mm. And he remembered growing up on the plantation and the suffrage. One day I told my daddy, I said, Daddy, we poor. Wow. With tears in his eyes, he said, you don't know nothing about being poor
1: until
0: you've been dirt poor.
1: Oh, wow.
0: And I never really said that to him again.
1: Dirt poor.
0: So there are certain moments that I'm chipping at. Mm-hmm. I can speak to it from my perspective.
1: I understand.
0: But for you, you said I wanted to live.
1: I wanted to live. Growing up, I'll just tell you, when Dr. Martin Luther King passed, when he was shot and killed, and I came home, and my Aunt Mabel said...
0: How old were you?
1: I don't recall.
0: Okay.
1: I'm sorry.
0: No worries.
1: I don't recall. She said to me, and I went to a school where it was just me and my Uncle Buford. It was, he's 2 months older than me. And we were the only black children in the school.
0: Integrated.
1: Yes.
0: Hmm, interesting.
1: We were the only, and it's called Tackett Creek. Now it's homes there. Mm-hmm. Tackett Creek. Mm-hmm. T-A-C-K-E-T-T. Okay? So I didn't know. And my uncle told me just the other day, he said, you remember when we were growing up and you thought you were white? I said, well, I did. I came home and told my Aunt Mabel, I said, Aunt Mabel, all those black people. She said, no, baby, you're black. They're white. I remember that. I remember growing up only because I was in church so much. I went to church because my mother, after having me, my mother moved to New York. So I was raised by my aunts and my grandpeople, my grandparents, okay? So, and it's just so much. We're not going there because I have a lot I could tell you. I got pounds of news.
0: No, but I love this because it speaks to your understanding.
1: Yeah.
0: One in which I think is so important about as a integrationist.
1: Yes.
0: Because that's what you define as.
1: Yeah.
0: At juxtaposed to those that grew up in a segregated environment. That's unique.
1: Yeah. And we were the only two blacks.
0: So when she put you in perspective that you wasn't Caucasian or white. What did that do for you?
1: If I remember, she sat down and gave me a little lesson and got some Crayolas and put them on a sheet of paper and said, and did it black. And she said, that's what you are. So I didn't ever have that problem anymore. And they became my friends.
0: So I just did the math. You were 14. You're about 13, 14 when King was assassinated.
1: Oh, wow. And I came home from school. Thank you. Mm-hmm. You're so good. I came home from school and Mabel said, hugged me and said, you got to live. That's what my Aunt Mabel said to me. She said, you got to live.
0: So that was it. And I, you know, and I find
1: she said,
0: it.
1: You got to live.
0: And I thought it may be the same caliber of my father because you're in the same era. My dad was born in 44.
1: I know. I'm
0: 49. Right. Okay. And of that ilk, there were different moments in history that cemented. Because you didn't just say that just to say it.
1: No.
0: Which is what caught my ears. You said that because there was something that really triggered your momentum to bob and weave. Now, for me, growing up Chicago.
1: Yeah. See, you were in Chicago. I was in St. Albans, West Virginia.
0: So it's a different
1: large
0: feng shui.
1: Difference.
0: Oh, yeah,
1: Born and raised in St. Albans, West Virginia.
0: And what was that like? It sounds predominantly Caucasian.
1: Yeah, you're right. Okay. You're right. But I lived up on the hill with my Aunt Mabel, and the church was up on the hill that her grandfather
0: so
1: built.
0: So is that like, I hate to call it a colored section, is that where black people were?
1: Three professors at West Virginia State College lived up on the hill where we lived.
0: Oh.
1: Okay.
0: Oh. All right. Okay. Okay. So prestigious.
1: Uh-huh. Yeah. And then my grandfather owned a general store.
0: Amen.
1: I ate a lot of Mary Janes and Kits.
0: So you grew up not only loved but well-rounded in the spirit of understanding what it is to be black in America, but from a different perspective.
1: From a different perspective.
0: Very unique.
1: Yeah.
0: Interesting.
1: Yeah. Thank
0: so
1: you.
0: Speaking of lived.
1: You live.
0: You learned early on the movement spaces that triggered that.
1: Yeah.
0: And then fast forward in the tape, you talk about this second chance. And before you got some points that I think are just profound that I asked you to share with our listening audience.
1: Every 33 seconds, Cleopatra, one person dies from cardiovascular disease. And the number one killer of women is heart. Death is non-negotiable. Not a stent nor a pacemaker was going to save my life. I had to have a human being die and the heart match my body for me to get it. Now, that's another long story.
0: Mm.
1: Now, I know about one heart that was passed up, but there could have been some more. Mm. I'll say it like that. It had to be the right size.
0: And it's funny when the maker makes you, he still made something just for you.
1: Yeah. And the donor who I found out about maybe a year and a half later when she was ready to meet all seven families, because organs saved seven lives. Become a donor, everybody. Become a donor.
0: Hmm.
1: And I'm a survivor, but I am a donor living with a donor's heart.
0: And I thought that was profound, too, when I heard you say that.
1: Mm-hmm.
0: I think that is so humble.
1: Mm-hmm.
0: But when the maker makes you, he made something still just for you through someone else.
1: And I have the most expensive organ transplant in the world. My operation was $1.3 million.
0: My goodness.
1: Yeah. Thank God for insurance.
0: My goodness.
1: Mm-hmm.
0: And talk about that.
1: And that don't have nothing to do with doctors and nurses. That's just the operation.
0: I'm glad you said that.
1: It has nothing to do with the meds that I'm on. That has nothing to do with the powerful, faithful, taken meds that I'm on. From 38 meds a day to 3 meds now, 10 years later, next month.
0: I'm glad you said that for this reason alone.
1: Mm-hmm.
0: And I don't want to take us off course, but I think it's important to say.
1: Okay.
0: I try my best to appeal to people's heart.
1: Mm-hmm.
0: If I can't get your mind, I'm gonna try to appeal something to get you to connect to something.
1: What kind of heart do you have? Do you have a soft heart? Do you have a hard heart? What kind of heart do you have?
2: I'm learning.
1: Kind of
2: In terms of those that are listening to me.
1: What kind of heart do you have?
2: 16 million Americans
1: are
2: without health coverage.
1: Lord Jesus.
2: So when you just said that, thank God for health insurance, you understand validity in its entirety, but so did the lawmakers.
1: That's true.
2: And the cruelty of that policy alone was surely death associated with it. And there's no other way that I can see that. Because of an incident like yours or others that are in dire need of care, why on this earth, on God's green earth, would you do that to another human being?
1: Yeah.
2: And this is where I'm saying, of all of the opportunities to embrace this administration, if nothing else alone, the vast majority of those impacted are children. But yet, Pam, I will give folks that will say, well, I like that he did this, but they don't look at it in totality. Mm-hmm. And the cruelty, and there's levels to the cruelty, but from your perspective, as you just quantified to the dollar of the impact of what is beating in your body, just the operation alone.
1: The operation.
2: Thank God for insurance.
1: Insurance.
2: And for those that are without, they don't have a fighting chance.
1: And then the meds, you got to live.
2: And I ain't even got in the pharmaceutical world.
1: That's right.
2: That's because a whole nother debacle.
1: If I don't take my meds, not chip them, not cut them off, not divide them, but take them as I'm told to take
2: so
1: them.
2: So you still have to have insurance.
1: Yes.
2: Because of Big Pharma and the design in this system. So the culpability of the cruelty is just evil.
1: It is.
2: It's evil.
1: One of my meds for 3 months is $3,750. I pay $186. I'm telling all my business on WVON.
2: But that's somebody needs, you know what,
1: that's one
2: in this journey,
1: that's one
2: you are pouring into somebody that is yet to meet their fate.
1: Yeah.
2: And those that know something about this journey are listening to you.
1: Wow.
2: And I will hope that they will hear the cruelty and the policy of those that are without.
1: Yeah.
2: Because too many of us talk about what you have. And I'm here to tell you what you have today may be gone tomorrow.
1: Maybe.
2: The gift is just that you wake up tomorrow,
1: that's
2: as you
1: right.
2: talked
1: you
2: about.
1: You got to wake up.
2: And your grandfather said, with a sound mind.
1: What a sound mind.
2: But everything can be gone overnight.
1: Yeah, yeah. Now, listen, you can keep living with the donation of a kidney, a liver, intestines, things of that sort. But for a heart... For a heart, you have to, someone has to die. And it has to fit. It's got to be the right heart.
2: That's what I'm saying. The maker that made you made sure that the gift that gave you was an excellent fit. Listen, guys, more when we return with our gospel sister. That's right. Pam Morris Walton is hanging in the studio with me. And we just pour all type of wonderful tea. And it's so organic. You don't want to miss this.
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13: New this traffic break as you make your way on the outbound side of the Ryan. Do look out for moving road work right now between 76th and 79th Street. Taking a look at our weather, a beautiful day in Chicago. Bright, gorgeous skies, temperatures climbing near 79. We're at 74 at Midway. It's 74 in Orland and 74 degrees here at the Talk of Chicago. That's a look at traffic and weather now. I'm Annette Flournoy on the Talk of Chicago, 1690 WVON.
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0: And we are back. The time is 10:26. It's a thoughtful Thursday on the Cleopatra Show. And our gospel sister's in the studio with me, and I'm holding tight.
1: You she sure
0: thought,
1: are.
0: She thought
1: I'm
0: I was going to let her go.
1: I'm kidding you. I told you it was time for me to go, and you said no.
0: No. You keep dropping all these names. Let's take some calls, okay. Pam. Let's talk to Chris. Chris, talk to us. Welcome to WVON. He calling for you, really.
2: Hi, Chris.
3: Good afternoon. Good afternoon, Miss Cleopatra, Miss Morris.
2: Good afternoon.
3: Shout out to the WVO family. Just wanted to call and say your story is miraculous. It's a blessing. I love your spirit. I listened to you on Sunday. Thank you for the introduction to Shirley Horn. Here's to life. I play that twice a week. And just the, you know, how you your love for life and how you battled and the Lord covered you. And that's you know. And you're just a beautiful spirit. You're always upbeat. And I'm tuning in to, you know, Dr. Cleopatra. So just a blessing. You know, WVON, lucky to have you, ma'am. And, you know, thank you very much.
2: You're wonderful. Thank you for those words.
0: Oh, thank you, Chris. That was so precious.
2: That was nice.
0: You know, I'm thumbing through this. You're talking about miraculous, this amazing, impeccable resume, undeniable. And I agree with our Madam Chairwoman. You know, when you want the best, she was happy to make that call. I see why. So, you know, the passing of George Johnson, it not only means something to you, but you knew him in the South Sheen product era.
2: Yes, I did.
0: Talk to us about that, because I find this interesting. Your role was so intertwined across the city, which speaks uniquely to what it means to create industry.
2: Yeah.
0: Talk to us about that role.
2: It's important to follow your heart. And that's what George Johnson did. And that's what Mr. Gardner did. They followed their heart and built a beautiful company and hired beautiful people. Okay, I'm calling that. I'm putting myself in that. Beautiful people, beautiful music, beautiful program, and beautiful products that worked. And he gave people an opportunity. And he was blessed to do that. How many people are blessed and reach out and help others? Mm-hmm. How many people really do that? That's what he did. Mm-hmm. You grow, but you're the stock. Mm-hmm. But the branches are representing you.
0: Mm-hmm.
2: Okay?
0: Mm-hmm. I love that, because I think your journey is so unique, but it is rooted.
2: Yes.
0: It is truly rooted in...
2: Yeah, I've done a few. I've done a few good things. I've been a few good places. I've taken gospel to Perugia, Italy, 26 times, all expenses paid, to the Umbria Jazz Festival, and bless those people over there with gospel.
0: Hmm.
2: Okay, same thing at the New Orleans Jazz and Heritage Festival, gospel in the gospel tent, and now do gospel right here at the station America listens to, God's favorite radio station, WVON.
0: I love this. What I love more about it is that a life that has just been lived and is happy to keep on living.
2: I'm living.
0: I love that.
2: And then let me tell you this. I feel blessed beyond measure that Melody Spann Cooper wanted to honor me in such a manner and twinned it in with a festival that Sasha Dalton started. I came later and put 20 and a half years into. I feel blessed beyond measure.
0: Well, listen, guys, I'm going to take your calls and more. 773-591-1690. While she's here with me, give her flowers. If not, I'm going to take them out your yard. We'll be back after this break.
4: Sunny and pleasant today as temperatures climb near 80. Good morning, I'm Annette Flournoy, and here's what's happening. The Chicago City Council is now on summer break, but before they left, sparks were flying at yesterday's session. Advisory referendums scheduled for November and February ballots were at the center of the debate. Mayor Brandon Johnson proposed millionaires' tax will not be on the February ballot because it was filed too late for consideration. Then tensions flared when aldermen considered a measure that would ask voters whether the council should create its own legal representation. Mayor Johnson strongly opposed the idea, and a back and forth ensued between Johnson and Alderman Andre Vasquez. The mayor responded strongly when a reporter asked if he's losing control of a majority of the city council.
5: So if the ideal of me being popular determines how well I govern, well, clearly it isn't. Because whether people like it or not, or those same interests who want to take this city back from us like it or not, I'm going to make sure that we build the safest, most affordable big city in America. And until somebody come and get me, I'm here.
4: Well, the city council will return September 23rd. Well, good and bad news for a group of Chicago Haitians. The temporary protection status was set to end tomorrow, but has been extended, but only through the weekend. Perry Williams has more.
6: This resident, who has lived in Chicago since 2007, is concerned that there won't be a second extension and she could lose her work permit.
7: I will not be able to pay my mortgage. I will not be able to pay my car. I will not be able to feed my kids.
6: TPS gives migrants whose home countries are affected by natural disasters and wars the chance to live and work in the U.S. A bill in Congress, if passed, would extend TPS through 2029. I'm Perry Williams.
4: Governor Pritzker is set to sign a new law to designate Emmett Till Day in Illinois. Now, the signing is taking place today right here in Chicago at Roberts Temple Church of God in Christ. Now, Roberts Temple was the site where Emmett Till's body was displayed in an open casket for his funeral, which launched the modern civil rights movement. The church is recognized as a national monument. Well, that's a look at our news now on 1690 WVON. Traffic and weather up next. WVON News Time, 1033.
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4: We got to spend some time on DuSable Lakeshore Drive. We're seeing some heavy traffic. As you make your way northbound from 67th Street to Jackson, you're looking at it about a 16-minute trip. And that's only because you're going to hit the brakes right around Soldier Field and stop and go to Monroe. You got a couple of stoplights that you contend with. Also, the fact that there are so many street closures in and around Grant Park as crews are now setting up for Lollapalooza that's happening next week. Right now, also on DuSable Lakeshore Drive, southbound, pretty solid right now from Michigan to Chicago. That's mainly that S-curve delay, but we are seeing some heavy traffic right there. Taking a look at our weather, we're seeing lots of sunshine, gorgeous sky. Temperatures climbing into the upper 70s today. We possibly could reach 80. Temperatures right now in the mid-70s. We're at 74 at Midway. It's 74 in Fernwood and 74 degrees here at the Talk of Chicago. That's a look at traffic and weather now. I'm Annette Flournoy on the Talk of Chicago, 1690 WVON.
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0: And we are back. The time is 10:37, and it's a thoughtful Thursday on the Cleopatra Show. And she's still with me. That's right, our gospel sister, Pam Morris Walton. I can't let her go. I can't.
1: I gotta go.
0: No, you don't.
1: Okay.
0: No, you don't. Okay. You ain't gotta go nowhere. Okay. Now, there's some folk that come in the studio. I just be like, yeah, it's been fun. Amen.
1: Oh, stop.
0: Thank you for the time. But, not on my show. I'm just teasing. But listen, guys, Frank has called back. He wants to show you some love.
1: Okay.
0: All right, Frank, welcome to WVON. Frank, are you there? Oh, no.
1: Frank, where'd you go?
0: Frank done called twice. We'll take it again. So, listen, guys, our gospel sister is going to hang out with me because she knows something about this next subject matter.
1: Mm-hmm.
0: And actually, she knows who was the champion of it. Mm-hmm. And we got a special clip we're about to play.
1: Okay.
2: Every year, millions of people from around the world visit our nation's capital. Its majestic landmarks are home to the very halls where democracy takes shape. But there's a hidden history here, especially on Pennsylvania Avenue.
3: I wake up every morning in a house that was built by slaves.
2: In 2016, former First Lady Michelle Obama called attention to that history during a speech at the DNC, sparking a firestorm online.
4: A lot of people were surprised by that because they don't really know much about the history of slavery in this country. And they don't like to think about these harder, darker, more difficult aspects of American history.
2: Mrs. Obama's simple statement exposed a complex truth that's often overlooked, that the White House stands tall in part due to the unpaid labor of enslaved people.
0: And we are back. You heard it here. And actually, Pam, you was just speaking to that.
1: Yes.
0: And our special guest, Dr. Kendra Field, is the main project advisor for 10 Million Names Initiative.
1: Wow.
0: Dr. Field is an associate professor of history and a director of the Center for the Study of Race and Democracy at Tufts University. I want to welcome Dr. Field to the Cleopatra Show. How are you?
5: Oh,

0: thank you so much for having me, Cleopatra. Congratulations, Pam. It's an honor to be with you both.
1: Thank you, Dr. Fields. Thank you.
2: So, you know, let's talk about the inspiration, because Pam was attesting to it, too, in regards to her time with our very own First Lady Michelle Obama when she was here at the city of Chicago. What motivated this project?
0: So I mean, 10 Million Names got off the ground a few years back now. It's a project of American ancestors. And it's a project that aims to recover and make truly accessible the family histories of the 10 million individuals, women, men, and children who were enslaved in the U.S. between the 1520s and the 1860s. So it's a massive genealogical project. And, you know, I like to say, when I first came on, that, you know, had the technology and the resources existed at the time of Alex Haley's Roots airing in 1977, surely this would have been done then. But instead, most people have been working individually or through collaborative volunteer organizations like chapters of Afro-American Historical Genealogical Society. And this effort is deeply collaborative, trying to bring together all of these, the multitude of resources that have been brewing over the last half century, so that there's a central clearinghouse people can go to learn more about their own ancestors.
2: And, you know, with that being said, I think it's so important to note that this project is at a time, a cluster where the Trump administration has been vehemently a proponent of erasure. You know, what becomes of this in terms of the protection? What is the motivation for folk that would love to connect their ancestry to this project, but want to ensure that it be protected and respected?
0: Correct. So this is a genealogical organization and project, first and foremost. It is, you know, it's not a government-funded project. It's not a university-funded project. You know, it comes out of the world of descendant organizations. And so to that extent, it has more protection than others in other sectors. I would also say that it's an attempt to create a clearinghouse, but not attempt to absorb existing information. So if you were to go to the website as we get closer to that 10 million, and you click on a source that or an icon that might be connected to someone you're looking for, you will then be taken to the home institution. And that could be a small cemetery database from Tennessee. That could be plantation records or historical society in Louisiana, right? But we're trying to shine a light on those local efforts that are increasingly vulnerable. In some cases, you know, those organizations want to have their names and histories living in multiple places, in part to secure them more fully in this moment. So that's part of my answer there.
2: And Pam, do you have any insight as you are listening to this amazing project you want to ask about?
1: I like what you're saying, Dr. Fields. I think more people need to be informed and actually involved and know about this. I think what you've done is exceptional. And what I told, is it true that Mr. Calvert Ambush is the slave that was the first person?
0: Yeah, so the story that we just heard a clip from on ABC you know, essentially a group of genealogists that have been working over the last couple of years, actually, to trace, in conversation with the White House Association, to trace the present-day descendants of the enslaved individuals that helped to build the White House. And the story that was featured in that particular airing, yes, was Calvert Ambush and his descendant, whose last name is Swain, Ashley Swain.
1: Yeah, I remember seeing that clip and seeing that cousin, I think it was, that was very surprised when Robin Roberts and the other person let them know what they were surprised to hear.
2: So, And speaking of Ashley, can you elaborate a little bit more about her?
0: So Ashley, you know, Ashley was an undergraduate at Spelman and went on to be, you know, have a phenomenal career of her own. And I wasn't expecting to encounter this. And we have a wonderful quote from her where she says, "I'm going back to the moment when President Obama was first elected. I was an undergraduate at Spelman And to know that I'm a descendant of someone who helped build the White House where the first Black or African-American president was gives me goosebumps, something I would have never thought or imagined. Wow. You know, so she has been living her life, you know, very successfully, you know, parallel to this history, and then suddenly found her own family intersecting with it. And that's just wonderful. You know, I grew up, you know, not really loving history, at least the way I learned it in my, you know, public high school, but loving my grandmother's stories. And it wasn't till I got to college that I finally had a professor who taught me that my grandmother's stories were history, and had a place to connect. And that kind of launched me in my own career.
1: It's kind of rare to find a living relative, and that's huge. I think that's very, very huge. And I think it was Ashley Swain, if I'm correct.
0: Yeah. Correct.
1: That's
0: Swain.
1: The name? Yeah.
0: Mm-hmm.
1: Wow.
2: That's why I, you know, as I'm listening, you know, clearly, and I appreciate you separating this from federal, so this is a private entity, and of this, the motivation, what can be done with all of these names? 10 million names. What is the vision for it?
0: Yeah, so I think the vision is that there would be one place that's free and accessible in perpetuity, again, that can serve as a clearinghouse, connecting the connective tissue between a lot of other entities that are out there. So we work with churches and you know, local cemeteries, regional and local historic sites, historical societies, larger museums, you know, everything from the International African American Museum in Charleston to much smaller organizations. This is the same genealogical team that supports the research for Henry Louis Gates' Finding Our Roots. And they were also the team behind the genealogical research into Pope Leo's ancestry in New Orleans and beyond. And then this recent story on ABC News. So we're engaged with a lot of different kinds of organizations and across the country. We're trying to now, you know, expand into some local regions that have a special kind of relevance to the history. So New Orleans is top of that list, as well as Charleston and several other areas.
2: Well, here's the deal. Let folks know how they can get involved. I mean, how do you collect the 10 million names? What is the process? What is the procedure?
0: Yeah, so we are working from all sides of this. There's some digitization. There's room for volunteers if people are interested in getting involved that way. There's also the opportunity to connect your own family history research or questions through the website. So the website is 10millionnames.org. There's also research support there. So if you are already on a journey or beginning a journey into locating the names and stories of your own ancestors, there is help available through the website.
1: Okay.
0: And then if you have particular questions, you can also email. It's 10MN, so 10MN, at NEHGS.org. And you'll find that also if you go to 10millionnames.org.
2: Well, I definitely appreciate it, and I will hope that you would commit to keeping us abreast and come back at least quarterly, because I am going to share this in our chat that goes viral. We are not only national, but international here in this program. And I want to support you however I can, and I will uplift this project on a continuum.
0: Oh, thank you so much. It's a pleasure to be on here with you. You know, Chicago's a big part of this story, and where a lot of these stories ended up at the end of the route.
2: Absolutely. So you're talking to a proud descendant of great migrators. So as a proud descendant, I know my roots from the plantation. So I will check you out, and I look forward to having you back soon.
0: Thank you so much. Appreciate you both.
2: All right, guys. We're going to let Dr. Field get back to work. Meanwhile, when we come back, Pam and I are going to take Frank's call, and we see your comments in the chat. We'll be back.
3: Honey, did you invite the minions over?
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13: 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WVON, traffic and weather now.
15: Still keeping our focus on DuSable Lakeshore Drive. There's a lot of activity going on there. That's mainly because of the street closures in and around Grant Park as crews are setting up for Lollapalooza. Right now, as you travel northbound from 67th Street to Jackson, expect about a 17-minute trip. Traffic heavy right before Soldier Field and stop and go all the way to Monroe. You also can factor in some stoplight delays there. And as you make your way southbound from Hollywood to Monroe, pretty much bumper to bumper right around the Oak Street curve. Taking a look at our weather, sunny, pleasant, and mild. Temperatures topping out in the 70s today. 79 is our official high, 57 our low tonight. Temperatures still steadily creeping through the 70s. We're up to 75 at O'Hare. It's 75 in Fernwood and 75 degrees here at the Talk of Chicago. That's a look at traffic and weather now. I'm Annette Flournoy on the Talk of Chicago, 1690 WVON.
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0: That time is 10:53. I know y'all going to church.
1: Be doing that
0: I know your feet is moving. I know your hands is clapping. I know you're getting control of the wheel. I'm trying to tell you. Summer school is cool when you come to class on the TCS. And if you grew up Baptist like me, and look at Pam up in here.
1: I'm just having a ball, honey. It feels good, honey.
0: That's what the music does to you. Y'all better get it. And Frank, you better call back before I let her go. I know you keep calling to talk to her. I'm trying to give you some room. Frank, you better call back. Look, he's calling right back.
1: He's calling you right back.
0: Absolutely. Look at Candy. Praise him. I know your feet moving.
1: It feels
0: look
1: good.
0: At Quintella. Thank you, Pam, for the wonderful years. God bless you and you're beautiful. You're beautiful. You are love. Look at that.
1: Thank you. Thank you.
0: Look at that.
1: Thank you.
0: All of you all dropping all that love in the chat.
1: Mm.
0: Oh, listen, this has been just a privilege to be with you.
1: No, it's been good being with you.
0: Thank you.
1: You pulled a lot out of me.
0: Absolutely.
1: That wasn't expected, and I thank you.
0: Well, that's the beauty of sitting with not only, not in an interview, but with somebody that can see you.
1: Wow.
0: Right? Like, literally. Mm-hmm. There's some folk where the assignment is just that. You know, you've been in some interviews, I've been in some interviews, and then I've been in the opportunity where I just get to see you. Right? And that's kind of how it is when I sit with the mayor. I see him, right? You know, there are some
1: but you pull it out of him.
0: Absolutely.
1: And that's beautiful because we're listening and we want to hear it.
0: And then, you know, even with those that are the guarded people. Now, you've been with a lot of people around the world. What is it that you can see that will make a person light up, right? I'm Mabel is yours.
1: Oh, but yes.
0: Beyond I'm Mabel.
1: Mabel.
0: Life on the hill. You speak
1: on
0: about
1: hill,
0: that with joy.
1: Up on the hill, one way down.
0: I'm trying to
1: up
0: tell you.
1: Up on the hill.
0: So there's certain things that I see that I can unlock.
1: Yeah.
0: Right?
1: Yeah.
0: But it takes a certain person to be able to see.
1: Yeah. But my mother, Pascalina Page, who passed from advanced dementia several years ago, she brought me into the world. Okay. But I'm Mabel. Raise me.
0: And you still pay her homage. I love that too.
1: Yeah.
0: I do.
1: Yeah.
0: I do.
1: Yeah. It's so good to be with you.
0: Absolutely.
1: I'm telling you.
0: I'm trying to tell you. Let's take this call. That was Daphne.
1: Daphne
0: talked to us. Welcome to WBOL.
1: Hey, Daphne.
2: Hello. I just had to call in and say congratulations. I love you. I appreciate you. You deserve everything that is going on and everything that is happening for you. You deserve it because I have watched you, been with you, and I know that you're a good person. And I just wanted to give you my flowers today and tell you I love and I appreciate you and keep doing what you're doing.
1: Thank you.
0: Oh, I appreciate it.
1: Thank you, Daphne.
0: Listen, in the chat,
1: you got calls.
0: Wanda said,
1: Frank is calling back.
0: Oh, yeah, they're going to call. They know I ain't playing. Wanda said, I love you, Pam Morris.
1: Oh, Wanda, I love you.
0: Look at
1: is
0: that.
1: Is that Wanda?
0: Oh, yeah, that's Wanda.
1: Wanda Davis, I love you.
0: Look at Courtney. Good morning, Cleopatra. I'm all ears this morning because my family members talked about us being related to Dr. Thomas Dorsey.
1: Oh, wow.
0: My father, Courtney Burris, was a gospel singer most of his life with the Barrett sisters and others, hoping to learn more about him today. Well, God bless you. Look
1: Isn't
0: at that.
1: That sweet?
0: See, we're drawing connections.
1: Okay.
0: Let's talk to George. George, talk to us. Welcome to WVON.
3: All right, your favorite listener in Bolingbrook, Illinois.
0: Hey.
3: Pam Morris. Listen, Morris. I sing with the Thompson Community Singers. So we have a connection there and always believe in her heart. But I can tell you that when I was in my 20s, I've seen Thomas A. Dorsey, I think the Gospel Music Workshop of America was downtown Auditorium Theater.
1: Okay.
3: I knew I was looking at history, but not how much history. I mean, and I think they got him direct. He directed one song, too, with one finger up in the air. I don't know if Pam Morris remember that, but just to present, and I'm a gospel music collector. I have over 1,000 gospel albums.
1: Wow, you have 1,000 gospel albums?
3: Over.
1: Oh, wow. God bless you. Hold on to them. Do you play them? Do you play them?
3: Yes, I do.
1: You have a turnwheel? You have one of those that came back?
3: I got a turntable.
1: No, you don't have a turntable.
3: And the speakers. I got the whole setup from the 80s.
1: Okay, who's your favorite singer?
3: Oh man, so it's so many.
1: Okay, who's one of your favorite singers?
3: Andre Crouch.
1: Oh, I loved Andre Crouch.
3: Yeah,
1: great people.
3: Is his sister still around? Sandra still around?
1: Who?
3: Sandra Crouch, his sister.
1: I think Sandra passed. Sandra passed.
3: Yeah,
1: his twin passed. Yeah.
3: Right,
1: yeah,
3: right,
1: she passed at the church after he pastored and passed, and then she passed.
3: Now, a question for you. You recorded 45 years ago, didn't you?
1: I did what?
3: Did you record a 45, a single?
1: No, I didn't record a single. I recorded two albums with my children's father, Pastor John Morris, years ago.
3: There you go.
1: Many moons ago. Yeah, many. Okay?
3: You're an artist yourself.
1: Well, I was.
0: Look at this.
1: I'm a broadcaster now. I was.
0: There it is. Well, okay. We want to thank you for calling. Well, listen. Listen,
1: all right, bye-bye.
0: Every time I say I'm going to let her go, now I got to hold her some more.
1: No, I'm going.
0: Wait. You, girl, okay, so listen, before
1: but
0: you
1: what?
0: Do that.
1: What?
0: When we come back.
1: Uh-huh.
0: Because I just want you to give away some tickets. I just want you to bless some phone.
1: Okay.
0: Can you do that?
1: I'll do it.
0: All right, guys.
1: And then I'm leaving after that.
0: So you're going to hang out after this break or you want to leave now?
1: I'll hang out.
0: Okay, so when we come back.
1: When we come back.
0: See how I keep holding her? When we come back, Pam going to bless y'all with something, okay? But you got to tune in. All right? So you don't want to miss this because I keep working my way to holding on tight. There it is. We'll be back after this break.
4: Turning into a sunny and pleasant day in Chicago as temperatures climb near 80. On this Thursday, July 23rd, 2026, I'm Ina Fornoy. In the headlines, Illinois Attorney General Kwame Raoul has entered into a fight to extend the temporary protected status for Haitians. TPS was set to end tomorrow, but a short extension was granted through Monday. Mayor Johnson's proposed referendum for a millionaire's tax will not make it on the ballot because it was filed too late for consideration. And Chicago's annual Gospel Festival returns to Millennium Park this weekend. And WVON's very own gospel sister Pam Morris Walton is being honored by Mayor Brandon Johnson. National news from the Black Information Network is next on Chicago's only urban talk radio station, 1690 AM WVON, Berwyn, Chicago. It's 1101.

0: There's BIA News now.
1: New Jersey is removing thousands of voter registrations after officials discovered a Motor Vehicle Commission software error mistakenly registered some non-citizens to vote. Governor Mikey Sherrill.
2: And we will remove anyone from the voter rolls who may have improperly registered.
1: State officials say the issue affected about 6,000 people. The Equal Employment Opportunity Commission is considering ending a long-standing requirement that larger employers report workforce demographics by race, ethnicity, and sex. Critics argue the data remains important to identify workplace discrimination. And the U.S. Department of Education is investigating 5 medical schools over allegations that race was improperly considered in admissions decisions. 2 of the schools, Dartmouth College and East Carolina University, say they are still confident in their admissions practices. Get BIN News now, on demand, 24/7, on the iHeartRadio app. Here's more with Terry McCready.
3: One of the hardest things to do, for me, it's one of the hardest things to do as a president, but has to be done.
4: President Trump attending a dignified transfer yesterday at Dover Air Force Base for 4 U.S. soldiers, 19-year-old Isabella Gonzalez, 25-year-old Tyler Feehan, and 28-year-old Angel Rompersad were killed when an Iranian missile struck their sleeping barracks in Jordan on Friday. 30-year-old black U.S. service member Michael Emanuel Swinton died on Sunday while attempting to disarm a downed Iranian drone in Iraq. Meanwhile, Trump is issuing a new warning to Iran. In a post on Truth Social yesterday, he wrote that if Iran shoots a ship in the Strait of Hormuz, the U.S. will respond by bombing a bridge or power plant. The president went on to say that those next to or in the capital city of Tehran could be targeted. His comments come as the U.S. has launched strikes on Iran for a dozen nights. The latest strikes targeted military operation centers, aircraft hangars, and drone storage facilities. New York City Mayor Zohran Mamdani continuing to criticize Israeli Prime Minister Benjamin Netanyahu and call for his arrest when he visits New York in September.
5: There is, in fact, a rule of law across the world where there are crimes that are so grave that they offend all of humanity. And I believe that we should hold those who perpetrate them accountable.
4: A day after releasing a video listing allegations of war crimes against Netanyahu, Mamdani was peppered with questions about it. He says Netanyahu orchestrated a genocide and is a war criminal. He's calling on the federal government to arrest him on an international criminal court warrant. Mamdani has acknowledged that he cannot have New York authorities arrest Netanyahu, which was a campaign promise. Dozens of states are going to be forced to put up more money to fund the Supplemental Nutrition Assistance Program or end up cutting food assistance if they don't get their error rates under control. With passage of the so-called One Big Beautiful Bill last year, the Trump administration warned states to address error rates or lose partial federal funding for SNAP. The target is an error rate under 6%. It refers to the percentage of SNAP benefits paid either above or below what people should have received, primarily because of mistakes. It includes both over and under payments. Blacks represent about 26% of SNAP recipients. The Secret Service is ramping up security for the rescheduled White House Correspondents' Dinner following an assassination attempt at the original event in April. Secret Service Director Sean Curran acknowledged his team is at a heightened level of a threat environment based on things happening around the globe. Friday's dinner will be held at the Waldorf Astoria instead of the Washington Hilton. There will be a shorter guest list and enhanced security. This all comes after 31-year-old black suspect Cole Allen of California was accused of sprinting through security with guns and knives in an attempt to assassinate President Trump and other White House officials at the previous dinner. I'm Terry McCready for the Black Information Network.
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0: And we are back. Can you feel it? I know you at work. You ain't tapping your feet no more. You were clapping just like Pam and I. It's a thoughtful Thursday on the Cleopatra Woo. Show. She says she loved Reverend Clay Evans.
1: Woo, I love Reverend Evans.
0: Oh, wow.
1: Yes, I go visit his grave often.
0: Do you?
1: Yeah.
0: God bless you.
1: I drive up right on up the road and get seen.
0: Titus told me he had my back when it came to you. I mm-hmm. came with the two songs. Yeah. He came with the collection and the dedication to Pam Moore. And he has delivered.
1: He's delivered beautifully.
0: Absolutely, because you are just so happy.
1: Thank
0: Listen,
1: you.
0: Guys, Pam got a message I want her to share.
1: Okay, here we go, everybody. The DeSable Black History Museum and Education Center presents Ann, Annie, and Emmett this Friday, everybody. July the 24th at 7 p.m. and Saturday, July the 25th at 6 p.m. Here's your chance to win tickets to see the powerful one-act play imaging a conversation between Annie and Frank and Annie, Frank, and Emmett Till. Two young lives whose stories change the world. Be my caller right now. Caller number two. Right now, everybody, 773-591-1690 to win a pair of tickets to Annie and Emmett live at the DeSable Museum. That's 740 East 56th Place. 773-591-1690. Come on and call right now.
0: Come on now, caller number two. Meanwhile, we're going to take Brother B call. Now, when we get caller two, hold tight because I want Pam to talk to them. Brother B, talk to us. What's on your mind? Welcome to WVON.
2: Sister Pam, I just want to say you are truly, truly blessed by God.
1: Thank you.
2: For what you've been through, you know for real, just like I say when I call this airways every now and then. There is a God,
1: and we
2: as black people, he is for us if we only turn to him.
1: That's true.
2: But what I want to say to you, could you do something for the seniors? I'm 81 years old.
1: Oh, bless and you.
2: And we love that soul gospel. You, like Shirley Caesar and James Cleveland and Aretha Franklin, Mighty Klaus of Joy, Sam Cooke, the Kansas Spirit. We like that kind of gospel, that those choirs gospel is only by repeating stuff 100 times. That's bad for the seniors there. That's just like a rap to a seniors there. We like soul gospel, because most people listening at you are the soul people from the lowland. You know, could you start doing that for us and play most of those people that we can relate to, like Sam Cooke and most of them, other than them choirs. Them choirs is bad on the seniors there. Would you do that for a senior?
1: Now, the choirs are bad on some seniors, not all of them, because I do have several senior homes that love them. They embrace them. But you want to hear more of Albertina Walker, Sam Cooke with Wonderful, and who else? The Mighty Clouds of Joy. He's My Rooftop. That's already in the program for this Sunday. And who else did you say?
2: Shirley Caesar.
1: Okay, I'll pull something from Shirley Caesar.
2: The Canton Spirituals.
1: Oh, the Canton Spirituals. Well, you know, I played them last week.
2: I mean, you know, that's all I was going to say. I hope I didn't mess your day up by saying that.
1: You can't mess my day up, baby. God bless me to wake up this morning. My day is going wonderful. I'm happy to talk to you.
2: Okay, I'm going to leave you with this. God is with you, sister, and continue on, and I'm going to continue to pray for you every day.
1: Thank you. Bye.
0: Oh, there it is. Now, what I love about her, you remind me of me, it's just so wonderful. She over here taking copious notes. See, let me tell you about a good teacher. A good teacher knows how to be a great listener. There it is. And she's preparing already for her program this Sunday.
1: Yes, right.
0: We have the winner that is on the live line. Let's talk to Ms. Dolores.
1: Hey.
0: Dolores, talk to us. Welcome to WVON.
3: Well, hi there. I'm glad to call. I hope I can get my tickets.
0: Oh, you certainly can, but it's a few things. That, in order to get these tickets, I need a few things from you, Dolores. You want to know what
3: yes,
0: I want to know?
3: I
0: need to be all in your Kool-Aid. So what you going to wear?
3: I don't know. I got an African outfit I plan to wear.
0: I'm sure it's going to be beautiful. Any particular color?
3: It's multicolored.
1: Okay.
0: I love that. All and right. then last but not least, who you going to bring? Who you going to bless with your pair of tickets?
1: You are all in her business, Cleopatra.
3: My great-great-nephew who is staying with me, I'm going to have to bring him with me.
1: Okay.
0: Well, that's a good thing, because I'm sure he's going to remember a day out with his great-great-aunt. Isn't that beautiful?
1: Isn't that nice? That's nice.
3: Yeah.
0: See, that's why I be in that Kool-Aid, Pam.
1: Okay, that good Kool-Aid.
0: Thank you for spilling that tea with us, Dolores. I thank you for being a winner and hanging out with us. Now, here's what you do, Dolores. Find Pam if you see her and just tell her how much you appreciate her. Last but not least, Diana want to talk to Pam. Of course, Diana ain't calling to talk to me. Welcome to WVON.
4: Hi. Thank you so much. Hi. So I'm calling to congratulate Pam Morris.
1: Thank you.
4: And, you know, the scripture tells us to give honor to whom honor is due.
1: Okay.
4: And, Pam, I just wanted to say that you are worth this honor. You deserved it.
1: Wow.
4: You've earned it. Mm-hmm. And I'm going to be there Saturday.
1: Okay.
4: Just to, with the many others, just to honor you with tremendous respect and love, and to say continued blessings be upon you.
1: Thank you so much. I appreciate that. Looking forward to seeing you.
0: Isn't that wonderful? Listen, guys, and the chat has done blew up as well. Come on now. That's it. Praise and song. That's Zaviola. Zaviola's saying
1: so
0: she can't make it. She can't make it sense. She up there clapping and stomping. There it is. So leave
1: it's
0: us with
1: real.
0: A word.
1: The real the word is, in a world where you can be anything, be kind. And I look forward to seeing you not only Saturday, but every Sunday from 11 to 2 p.m. Get in there some kind of way. If you can't do all 3 hours, do one. If you can't do one, do two. If you can't do two, do all three. Okay? But do that on the station America listens to. WVON.
0: And then you still have tributes pouring in.
1: Thank you.
0: Wanda says, Pam, I look forward to seeing you Saturday. Okay. So how many of us, see, class is in session. Summer school is so cool. How many of us are coming to the Gospel Fest, not only to be poured into, but to lay eyes on Pam Morris Walton?
5: Aww.
0: And Daphne said, be kind. Be kind.
1: Be kind. Be kind. It's been a pleasure being with you.
0: It has.
1: I really have enjoyed myself.
0: I'm glad you did.
1: It's been cool. It's
0: summer school
1: real.
0: Is cool.
1: Yeah, I like summer
0: you know,
1: school.
0: Ever since I've
1: and
0: earned that.
1: And I took my pen out and my pad and I wrote notes.
0: You've been a good student. Ever since I've earned this moniker, I don't take it lightly. I'm very humble, Professor Draper. But one thing about it, you know, everybody could be doing anything, all kinds yeah. of days and yeah. times, and yet they tune into the Cleopatra Show, and I'm mm-hmm. humbled by that.
1: Mm-hmm.
0: So since class is in session and you ain't got to come to summer school, mm-hmm. but you show up anyway, mm-hmm. I thank God for it. So okay. before I let you go, I see, okay. I got another winner. There it is. Let's talk okay. to Philly. Philly,
1: okay.
0: talk to us. Welcome to WVON.
1: Hey, Philly.
6: Hello. Hey, honey, how are you? Happy Thursday.
1: I'm
6: how
1: wonderful.
6: Are you?
1: I'm wonderful. How are you?
6: Oh, yes. I just want to call, and first off, number one, I was invited. My brother, John Boxer, had was deacon at church at the Morning Star,
1: mm-hmm.
6: and I was able to meet Pam Lawrence because he said, there she is. We invited her. Look at her, because she got the one with the big, pretty lady. You know? I look and I say, and then she got up and spoke about, she just touched my heart. You know, she's talking and laughing. Her laugh is just giving the thrill. Anybody listen to her laugh, I don't care what day you have, she just put that joy. She makes you feel good. You know, you could have a bad day. And when she started laughing and talking, my God, and she was on her show, you know, morning. And I can miss every morning before I go. Look, I try to get out of the church. So I can listen because 11 o'clock I still start. 1 o'clock I can hurry up so I can finish, get a couple more hours of her. You know what I'm saying? And then she ends and we'll play Evans.
1: Every time.
6: Hallelujah. Thank you, Jesus. I just want to let you know, honey bunch, I love you and I thank you, thank you, thank you from the bottom of my heart
1: thank
6: for
1: you.
6: All that you have done. Not for me, but I think for all of us that listen to you. Thank you.
1: Thank you.
6: Love
1: thank
6: you.
1: Cleopatra,
0: that's wonderful. Yes,
1: I want to say something.
0: Please.
1: I want people to pray for this country. Mm-hmm. And the current administration. And mm-hmm. the reason I'm saying that is because we know the truth.
0: Mm-hmm.
1: And the truth will set you free. I will keep doing what I'm doing as long as I'm blessed to do it. Because I love uplifting, inspiring, and electrifying good gospel inspirational music. But I want us to pray for America. And especially the administration.
0: Can
1: please.
0: I say what the Spirit led me to Scripture?
1: I mean that from my heart.
0: The Scripture says, even those that trespass against us. Because I was going to ask you, Do you believe that there's a prayer that you can either invest or reinvest, but even with those that trespass against us?
1: Yes, I believe in God. Mm-hmm. And I know he's real. Mm-hmm. Okay, I've seen him work. That's mm-hmm. how I know that he's real.
0: Mm-hmm.
1: So that's why I say what I say.
0: I believe
1: and I believe what I believe. And I keep doing what I'm doing.
0: It has been a joy.
1: Bye.
0: Candy is going to see you there. It doesn't Candy. Hurt to be kind. And yes, I'm going to let Pam leave the studio. Okay. But more when we return.
1: I like the way you say that. I'm going to let Pam leave.
0: I'm going to let her leave. She can go home now. You ain't got to look for Rem Walton. I'm going to send her back home. But I'll pull up on a Saturday and any given Sunday. There it is.

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1: In July, Vaughn TV has your summer watch list covered. 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
2: 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That's crazy, you know. It is very cool to be a part of the legacy of Law & Order now.
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0: And we are back. It's a thoughtful Thursday on the Cleopatra Show. The time is 11:23, and I want to personally thank the time that I was able to spend with our gospel sister. That's right, Pam Morris Walton. How much fun I had. Such a blessed spirit. Wonderful human being. And I agree. You know, she's nicer to me. Just be kind. You know, there's some folk. Lord, can I reinvest my energy? And he'd be like, yes, just for me. But check this out, guys. Chicago is packed with can't miss events this weekend, and Metro is your ticket to the action. 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Take Metro. I agree with that. I was just telling Pam, I said, well, all the stuff I got to do this weekend, I will be down to the Gospel Fest on my chariot. That's right. Hopping on board that ME, y'all. Choo-choo. Come pick me up. So listen, the phone lines are yours. 773-591-1690. Did you enjoy our gospel sister? I know many of you all tune in every Sunday. It was a pleasure and a privilege for me. I told her, you know, not too often I tell folks, you can come hang out with me anytime. Look at that. God has been good to us this morning. So what did you pray for today? You know, that was just a question. I thought it was most befitting, you know, and Pam asked us to pray for not only this country, but this administration. I'm a pray on that. You know, I'm very selective of what I give my energy to, but I do receive the assignment and I hear her, particularly for those that trespass against us. That is written in the scripture and I do accept that. Now, certain things that I will pray for, and she didn't tell us what we could pray for. And, I'll be praying for a lot of things out of this administration. But more importantly, that people survive it. That is real, you know, particularly like we talked about with health care. People have to survive. And right now, folks are scratching to survive. And it has been a fight. So speaking of, I'm calling all contractors, entrepreneurs, skilled trades, professionals, and future builders. Join the Rainbow Push Coalition this Saturday for the 22nd annual African American Contractors Day at 930 East 50th Street, right there at our national headquarters here in the city of Chicago. The resource fair begins at 8:30 with the Saturday morning forum at 10 a.m. Together, let's build opportunity. For everybody that is always saying, where are the jobs, where are the opportunities, Black folk not hiring, Black folk are unemployed. There is so much on the table that I present from our very own mayor, your mayor, Mayor Brandon Johnson, and his administration to the state. Now, here it is, our national headquarters right here in the city of Chicago. The Rainbow Push Coalition is hosting its 22nd annual African American Contractors Day. Where you at? Show up at 8 a.m. The paper tells me 8:30. But as I've often taught, just this soft skill alone, if you show up at 8, you can walk in with somebody important. Somebody is going to come into that door that you need to meet. And if you can be the face, first face that they see after they get settled, and you come and say, hey, you settled in? Let's talk. This is how you do it. So if you have grandsons, nephews, nieces, uncles, fathers, neighbors, classmates, church members, organization members that are currently unemployed or looking to have a shift in the wind of a new career field, tell them to show up at the Rainbow Push Coalition, 930 East 50th Street. And now, I don't want to hear, that's not enough. Y'all should be doing more of this and so on and so forth. It's on the table. everybody hiring. It's whether or not you're willing to do the work. And this is where we have to be real within our own community, because here's an opportunity right here, right now. The 22nd annual African American Contractors Day. I mean, entrepreneurs, skilled trade professionals, and future builders. Emphasis on future. So I am encouraging you all to take advantage of the opportunities that are before us. Now, for those of us that are showing up for Pam Morris Walton celebration at the Gospel Fest, I look forward to seeing you. To the winner, congratulations. And I want you all to stay tuned, because when we return, I have another special segment. We talked about the 10 million names of those that are connected to our descendants of that were enslaved Africans here in this continent. But more importantly, the why. So I put that link in the chat. Please check it out. But when we return, for generations, music has been one of the most powerful ways to build community. Now, we did a lot of tribute to gospel in the onset of the show, but it also inspires young people and create opportunities that last a lifetime. Few people understood that better day than Don Sandusky, for whom 40 years of his life, he contributed to children, families, adults through the Chicago Park District and the joy of music. When we return, we're going to talk about that legacy that carries on throughout the foundation and his music education program that I think is a special tribute to the legacy of the arts that is found within the Chicago Park District. And they're doing something special Saturday, August 1st. And we have Dr. Russell, who's going to join us when we return to talk about the contributions of Don Sadowski and his foundation. So more when we return. We'll be back.
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0: Things look pretty good as you make your way along the Ryan. Looks like you'll move along at the posted speed inbound from 95th Street into downtown and back again. Light traffic as well along both the Bishop Ford and Tuskegee Airmen Memorial. And DuSable Lakeshore Drive, we're seeing some delays right there around Soldier Field, especially northbound. That's mainly due to all the street closures in and around Grant Park because crews are now setting up for Lollapalooza this weekend. Taking a look at our weather, pleasant and warm today. Temperatures have been climbing nicely through the 70s. We're looking at a daytime high of around 79 degrees. Right now it's 76 at Midway, 76 in Jeffrey Manor, and 76 degrees here along Chicago's lakefront. I'm Annette Flournoy, 1690 WVON.
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0: And we are back. The time is 11:36. It's a thoughtful Thursday on the Cleopatra Show. And this segment is so befitting. Now, I've had the privilege to be familiar with the Don Sadowski Foundation for Music and Education throughout my time here at WVON. And it's illuminating for me because of the commitment. Now, we just had our gospel sister in the studio, Pam Morris Walton, speaking of commitment and dedication to her body of work that is rooted in all things she loved, which is centered in the gospel, right? And the music was the attribute. Same principle applies to Don Sadowski and his contributions to families, young people, and just those that are inspired by music. And this has been through the vein of the Chicago Park District. Who's on the live line via our StreamYard is Dr. Marquise Russell, president and founder of Mr. Don Sadowski Foundation for Music Education. I'd like to welcome you to the Cleopatra Show.
1: Thank you so much for having me and giving me the opportunity to speak about our work at the foundation.
0: Well, I think
1: I'm sorry, are you hearing the weird echo that I'm hearing?
0: No echo. Titus said just maybe poquito, a little bit, but
1: all right. So I'm so excited to be here to talk about our work at the foundation. Thank you so much for having me. So I'm Dr. Russell, and I started this foundation a year ago, basically to ensure that students could have access to quality music education without finances being a barrier. Don Sadowski is a 1976 graduate of Chicago State University, and from the time he left school, he's dedicated his life through the Park District to ensure that students and generations of Chicagoans really has the opportunity to access music. And we are very excited this week that the foundation has a summer camp going on at Indian Boundary Cultural Center here on the north side, and everybody in the city is still invited to register their students for that camp. And we're even offering transportation for students to come participate. We have Thaddeus teachers from Emily Food and a lot of awesome instructors starting kids in their instruments for the first time. So a lot's happening in the foundation.
0: I know, and I received that. First, did I get your first name right? Is it Marquise?
1: Yep, Marquise.
0: Yeah. Oh, look at me. See? I can read. There it is. I was hoping I didn't jack it up. But Dr. Russell, you know, I think your contributions in carrying on this legacy is one that I want to uplift on your behalf, right? Being the president and the founder of the actual entity itself is no easy feat, and it is with a heavy lift. And I know you won't tiptoe to that, but I can on your behalf. And in order to make anything free, the hustle be real, right? You have to really hustle for those that are in the love of music, to be of a generous spirit to give and to present a body of work that is worthy to be given to. So talk to me about the students, because that is the selling point. That is what we do this for, and they are the why.
1: Yes, so the students are absolutely the why. And, you know, I just think every student deserves the opportunity to have a Don Sadowski in their life. I know, you know, Don Sadowski came to my life at a time where I needed him the most, and I needed that presence. As a middle schooler, I was a hot mess express. I was a bad student. I was, you know, a social emotional mess. I had a lot of things going on. And I also could not afford music lessons. He charged me $8 for a lesson until I couldn't afford it, and he continued to teach me. And that led me, you know, to Berklee College of Music and two master's degrees and a doctorate. So I believe in that transformational power of mentorship and music education. And, you know, I don't care if these kids become professional musicians or not. At the end of the day, it's about giving them a positive experience, something great to do to keep them out of trouble, and give them an opportunity to do something with their lives, even if at the very end of it, they need to become lifelong appreciators of the arts.

0: least we are providing that opportunity and that access. And, you know, Dostoevsky spent his entire life making sure that no one could go without music. And I want to make sure that that legacy continues for the next 50 and the next 100 years. And it's definitely been a lot of work, and it's all through God's grace that this is being done. A lot of late nights. I have an incredible vice president and board and administrative staff and just friends and family and total strangers coming together to support this vision. I did not ever imagine, you know, we'd be hosting a camp and then getting ready to do an arts festival on August 1st, where we're inviting the entire city to come out and celebrate the arts. It's just such a blessing to be able to do this, but we are still looking for sponsors and looking for support and looking for really anything that anyone has to offer to contribute to our work. We are still actively looking. It's a non-for-profit. This is free. A lot of it comes, you know, from friends, family, personal funds, and, you know, it's a lot to do, but I believe that as a community, we have to get together. We have to do this. Looking at what's going on in the city of Chicago, our kids are in need of these opportunities. And if we could start kids young and have them continue and be on a trajectory, it will improve our arts programs in the city, and that will just keep our kids in environments where they're being productive.
1: And with that being said, what is the earliest age that a student can start in the program?
0: I am so glad you asked that question. And, you know, they always say, make God laugh, make plans. Our plan was originally to have this camp be for 7th through 10th graders. And to be totally honest, we didn't get many bites. And I had a bunch of 5th grade parents saying, oh, I would love for my kid to be able to do this. And, you know, it was a hard pill for us to swallow, but we think back to Dostoevsky and what he was known for. He was known for getting students started on their instruments, and he's still with us, so he is known for, you know, getting students started on their instruments. One of his more famous students is Chicago trumpet player Victor Garcia, as an example. So 5th grade is what we're starting. We have a 4th grader that's going to show up today as well. So honestly, 4th grade on, we are welcoming everybody. We just want every age group to experience music.
1: I love that. I think that is important to not only note, but to understand. My son is 4, and I've put a guitar in his hand, and he's had some lessons. He was the youngest student of his teacher, but yet and still, you know, to your point, just trying to figure out or navigate or figure out just the appreciation of the arts is just a part of the journey as well. So talk to us about the program. It starts Saturday, August 1st, but, you know, what's the time commitment? What does it look like day to day?
0: So we have the camp running for 2 weeks over at Indian Boundary Cultural Center. The camp starts at 3:30, goes till 6 each day, Monday through Friday. We have 3 of what I consider the top jazz musicians in the city of Chicago. 3 of the younger top musicians, Thaddeus Tubbs, Emily Kuhn, Joe Sodati. And then on Saturday, August 1st, we're going to be having an arts festival. It's a community celebration of the arts where starting at 2 o'clock, we'll have public events, we'll have vendors and face painting and bouncy houses and, you know, kind of all that family fun activity. At 3:30, we have an award ceremony and community recognition, followed by our student showcase. We're inviting not only our students that are in the camp, but also local schools and other organizations with youth-facing performing groups to come and perform during our 3 o'clock slot. Then we have the Revolutionary Swing Orchestra, which is Dostoevsky's group that he's led for 50 years, is going to be performing. At 6 o'clock, we have Thaddeus Tubbs and his ensemble. And at 7 o'clock, we have a Sweet Home Chicago community jam session and sing-along finale. So if you're familiar with the Blues Brothers movie, that song Sweet Home Chicago, we're inviting every musician and everybody who sings and plays an instrument to come out and be featured on Sweet Home Chicago. And it's going to be a huge moment to celebrate arts in our city.
1: I think that is phenomenal. So for all of the parents, loving adults, guardians, and folk that just care about children that are listening, please inform them of how they can get involved with Mr. Don Sadovsky Foundation for Music Education that'll be held Saturday, August 1st at Indiana Boundary Park Cultural Center. 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
0: 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There you can register for the camp. 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We also are on LinkedIn as well. So the more you can follow and share our work, even if you're not donating, that is very helpful to get, you know, our work in front of people who may be receptive and in a position to contribute.
1: No, I appreciate that, and folks are definitely listening. So I appreciate you stopping by, and please give that location one more time before I let you go.
0: Yep, so we are over at Indian Boundary Cultural Center, which is on the north side of Chicago. That address is 2500 West Lunt Avenue, Chicago, Illinois, 60645. Think Western and Lunt in the West Ridge, Rogers Park neighborhood on the north side here.
1: All right. Well, thank you. Don't be a stranger. Please come back and give us a report. Now, we like that. We would love to know how many children participated, some of the benchmarks, and the talent that was born from being a part of this amazing program. So thank you.
0: Thank you so much for having me.
1: All right, Dr. Russell. More when we return. We'll be back.
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3: No changes to your travel times on the Dan Ryan inbound or outbound. Inbound and outbound Tuskegee Airmen Memorial, there are no delays. Bishop Ford, you should be moving at the posted speed. When you're looking at DuSable Lakeshore Drive, northbound and both southbound, give it take 20 minutes. Inbound on the Stevenson, though, you're looking at that 30 minutes. Outbound, also giving it 30 minutes. On the Eisenhower, it is taking a little long. Give it about 40 minutes each way. Coming from the airport to downtown, you're looking at 34 minutes. And outbound downtown to O'Hare, you're looking at 35 minutes. Now taking a look at our weather, it's sunny outside, but it is a little chilly. We're looking at a daytime high of 79 and tonight a low in the 60s. Currently, it's 73 degrees here at the Talk of Chicago, 73 degrees in Midway, and 73 in Bronzeville. That's a look at traffic and weather now. I'm Kayla Patton on the Talk of Chicago, 1690 WVON.

0: And we are back. The time is 11:52, and I want to thank Dr. Russell for stopping by the TCS. That's why it's the Cleopatra Show, and it's a thoughtful Thursday. And if you want to inspire young people, introduce them to music, the arts. Speaking of the arts, I was hanging out last night. I don't always get to tell you all what I did last night, but I will. You know, there are some amazing productions that come to town across the city. And here it is. I got to see a superstar. This young lady got a future ahead of her. I ain't pulled out my handbill and I keep these. It's entitled Anne Juliet. This was a rendition of Romeo and Juliet that had a multicultural cast, but Fabiola was the star. You ever just seen a young person and it's just illuminating to watch? Fresh out of high school, first national tour. I look forward to having her in studio. I hope she stopped by. Oh, that would make my day. I would get so geeked. She can sing, she can act, she can dance, but she was a performer for sure. What a star. Oh, man. So that was last night. So these are the type of things that we present in an eclectic way on WVON that is rooted in all things of excellence. So it's so much to introduce our young people and to not rob yourself of. So here it is from the Sandowski Foundation, a tuition-free program that introduces you to music. You have the arts. You have so much rich culture. You have the Gospel Fest. But what you also have right here in my backyard is Railroad Days. Everybody know where I'm at, 9th Ward. And a lot of folks think, oh, man, you live in Roseland. Let me be clear. I bring roses to Roseland. But my home is the Pullman National Historical Park. And I, you know, as much as it is riddled with unique history, it is intertwined with some amazing attributes. And there's much work to do. I'll leave it at that. So, hey, WVON listeners, here's your chance to step back into time and experience a piece of Chicago's history. The Friends of Pullman National Historical Park are giving you a chance to win a pair of tickets this weekend to the Railroad Days at Pullman National Historical Park, located at 614 East 113th Street. But in actuality, the event, this is actually kind of wrong, the event takes place right there at 111th, at, right across from the Metro stop, but it'll be a lot of festivities. You can't miss it. This weekend only, Railroad Days gives you a rare opportunity to tour and experience the historic Pullman rail cars and built right there here on site by people who helped shape American rail travel. And those people were the Pullman porters. So I want to put that in some historical context too, many of whom were contributors, but these engineers that they're talking about that are going to build the cars are going to be for you to tour. It's a one-of-a-kind experience right here in Chicago you don't want to miss. So here's what I'm looking for, guys. I have some tickets to give away, but I can only give them away to the next 5 callers, and each caller will get a pair of tickets. So what does that mean? I have 10 tickets, and if you are one of the 5 callers, you will walk away with a pair. That's 2 tickets to come to Railroad Days at Pullman National Historical Park. So give me a call, 773-591-1690. Come on, y'all, so I can be nosy and figure out what you're doing. What you're doing, what you're wearing, who you bring in, what you want to see. But I just want us to have the whole history, right? So you have George M. Pullman, who was the creator and innovator of the town of Pullman and transforming railways across America, right? So I want to preface that. And then you had those that he insistently identified to be the caretaker, right? And this is after the Reconstruction era, and he identified the recently freed enslaved population because they were already accustomed to servitude, right? And they became the porters. And then you had the women that were a part of the laundry and linen and the turn down services. So make no mistake about it. And then the rise of Asa Philip Randolph, better known as A. Philip Randolph, and the movement of the Sleeping Brotherhood of the Pullman Car Brothers that ignited in a special way. And like I always like to tell the important attribute of my town, we're the birthplace of labor. And you're welcome, America, because we're the home to the birth of Labor Day and the fight, particularly because of the gross conditions of how they were treated as workers. And if we know nothing else about Chicago, it is a labor town. So much rich history within the confines of Pullman history that is undeniable that I can talk about until the cows come home. But, you know, with that being said, I want you all to come learn about it, right? So come check us out. 773-591-1699. I can start picking some callers because I just want to be nosy. All right, let's talk to Kathy. Kathy, talk to me. Congratulations. Oh, excuse me. That's Mary. That's something about Mary. Mary, talk to me. Welcome to WVON. Congrats.
1: Thank you. It's Mary Atta.
0: Okay. Yes. Mary Atta, I hear you. Well, are you excited? Are you excited to come to Pullman this weekend?
1: Yes, I am.
0: And yes, who might you bring?
1: Oh, I'm not really sure. Maybe my nephew.
0: Oh, there it is. Well, I hope you all learn. Make sure you stop by the clock tower and make sure you get on those rail cars and check out the history. And thanks for so much for being one of our winners today.
1: Thank you.
0: Absolutely. Let's talk to Bonita. Bonita, talk to me. Welcome to WVON. Congratulations.
2: Thank you. How do you do?
0: I do well. So tell me, who you going to bring to the Pullman Rail Car Days?
2: I think I'm going to bring my sister. We have a family member passed that was a Pullman porter. So should be informative. It should be nice to come on out and celebrate and be a part of the history.
0: Well, there it is. I look forward to that. What you going to wear? It's going to be hot this weekend. Oh, she's gone. She's gone. Well, let's talk to Eddie. Eddie, talk to me. Congratulations.
3: Thank you, Cleo.
0: Absolutely. So are you excited to stop by Pullman National Historical Park?
3: Of course. I'm always excited when it comes down to history.
0: All right, Mr. Davis. And who you going to bring?
3: Well, it depends on how Miss Davis feels. If she's not feeling up to it, maybe I'll bring one of my kids or one of my grandkids.
0: Well, there it is. Well, I look forward to seeing you both. You made my day. You're a winner. Look at that. All right, let's talk to, absolutely, let's talk to Yvette. Yvette, congratulations. Welcome to WVON.
4: Thank you.
0: All
4: How
0: right.
4: How are you doing?
0: I'm in good spirits. Are you excited to come to Pullman National Historical Park?
4: I am.
0: Well, who you going to bring?
4: My grandson.
0: Very good. How old is your grandbaby?
4: He's 8. He'll be 9. August 8, and this will be perfect for him.
0: Oh, very good. And just to let you know, because my children will partake in it too, there'll be some STEAM activities, science, technology, engineering, arts, and mathematics. A lot of hands-on. My boys love some hands-on, so I know he's going to have a blast with that. So I'm so glad you won. Congrats.
4: Thank you.
0: Absolutely. Let's talk to Jan. Jan, welcome to WVON. Congratulations.
5: I enjoy your show every day. Continue with the good work.
0: I really appreciate that. Well, I'm so excited you're coming to my back of the yard. Who you going to bring?
5: Either my daughter, sister, or niece.
0: Well, there it is. Somebody going to be blessed either way. Well, I hope you dress cool, and I look forward to seeing you. If you see me, just tell me hello. I look forward to acknowledging you.
5: I will. Thank you so very much.
0: Absolutely. Last but not least, let's talk to Kathy. Kathy, welcome to WVON. Congrats. Oh, no, Kathy? Okay. Al, is that it? Oh, there it is. Okay. All right, guys. I'm sure my colleagues will be giving away some tickets as well. If you see me, just holler. I'll be out there with my family. And welcome to the back of my yard. That's right, far south side of Chicago. Now, tomorrow is Funny Clip Fridays. I will lighten your load. Class will definitely be in session. I'm trying to tell you right now, summer school is cool. And I appreciate you all tuning in all summer long with your favorite millennial. We don't take it for granted here on the TCS. I thank God for my my super producer, and I also am so grateful for my time with our gospel sister. That's right, Pam Morris Walton, who Chicago will uplift for the world to recognize, and her contributions to all of what she does in gospel and in music. So more when we return. Right now, Maddie Matt is up on deck, and I will be with you all tomorrow at 9 a.m. only on The Cleopatra Show.
6: 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New questions are surfacing in the investigation into the death of Nolan Wells following an independent autopsy. And the annual Chicago Gospel Fest is making a return this weekend in Millennium Park for 2 days, beginning tomorrow, with WVON's very own gospel sister, Pam Morris Walton, being honored. 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
8: New Jersey is removing thousands of voter registrations after officials discovered a Motor Vehicle Commission software error mistakenly registered some non-citizens to vote. Governor Mikey Sherrill.
9: And we will remove anyone from the voter rolls who may have improperly registered.
8: State officials say the issue affected about 6,000 people. The Equal Employment Opportunity Commission is considering ending a long-standing requirement that larger employers report workforce demographics by race, ethnicity, and sex. Critics argue the data remains important to identify workplace discrimination. And the U.S. Department of Education is investigating 5 medical schools over allegations that race was improperly considered in admissions decisions. 2 of the schools, Dartmouth College and East Carolina University, say they are still confident in their admissions practices. Get BIN News now, on demand, 24/7, on the iHeartRadio app. Here's more with Terry McCready.
10: One of the hardest things to do, for me, it's one of the hardest things to do as a president, but has to be done.
11: President Trump attending a dignified transfer yesterday at Dover Air Force Base for 4 U.S. soldiers, 19-year-old Isabella Gonzalez, 25-year-old Tyler Feehan, and 28-year-old Angel Robersad were killed when an Iranian missile struck their sleeping barracks in Jordan on Friday. 30-year-old black U.S. service member Michael Emanuel Swinton died on Sunday while attempting to disarm a downed Iranian drone in Iraq. Meanwhile, Trump is issuing a new warning to Iran. In a post on Truth Social yesterday, he wrote that if Iran shoots a ship in the Strait of Hormuz, the U.S. will respond by bombing a bridge or power plant. The president went on to say that those next to or in the capital city of Tehran could be targeted. His comments come as the U.S. has launched strikes on Iran for a dozen nights. The latest strikes targeted military operation centers, aircraft hangars, and drone storage facilities. New York City Mayor Zohran Mamdani continuing to criticize Israeli Prime Minister Benjamin Netanyahu and call for his arrest when he visits New York in September.
12: There is, in fact, a rule of law across the world where there are crimes that are so grave that they offend all of humanity. And I believe that we should hold those who perpetrate them accountable.
11: A day after releasing a video listing allegations of war crimes against Netanyahu, Mamdani was peppered with questions about it. He says Netanyahu orchestrated a genocide and is a war criminal. He's calling on the federal government to arrest him on an international criminal court warrant. Mamdani has acknowledged that he cannot have New York authorities arrest Netanyahu, which was a campaign promise. Dozens of states are going to be forced to put up more money to fund the Supplemental Nutrition Assistance Program or end up cutting food assistance if they don't get their error rates under control. With the passage of the so-called One Big Beautiful Bill last year, the Trump administration warned states to address error rates or lose partial federal funding for SNAP. The target is an error rate under 6%. It refers to the percentage of SNAP benefits paid either above or below what people should have received, primarily because of mistakes. It includes both over and under payments. Blacks represent about 26% of SNAP recipients. The Secret Service is ramping up security for the rescheduled White House Correspondents' Dinner following an assassination attempt at the original event in April. Secret Service Director Sean Curran acknowledged his team is at a heightened level of a threat environment based on things happening around around the globe. Friday's dinner will be held at the Waldorf Astoria instead of the Washington Hilton. There will be a shorter guest list and enhanced security. This all comes after 31-year-old black suspect Cole Allen of California was accused of sprinting through security with guns and knives in an attempt to assassinate President Trump and other White House officials at the previous dinner. I'm Terry McCready for the Black Information Network.
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0: All right, guys, welcome to the show. Today on a Thursday. Coming up, our brother Gianno Caldwell is going to be joining us. He is one of our friends here at WVON. You guys remember years ago, Gianno used to come on with me. It's a Fox News political analyst. He's a Chicagoan, Southsider, Simeon High School. I met Gianno years ago. As a young man, he and my son Nicholas worked together. My son was telling me, you got to meet Gianno. He's an amazing guy. And I met him, and he has been all of that and a lot more. He's a black Republican. He's conservative in his politics, and he's been showing his value over the years as one of the top political commentators for conservative politics. No doubt about it. As I mentioned, he's been on Fox News, among other. I'm sure he's podcasting and doing a lot of things. But you guys may remember when he lost his brother to gun violence here in Chicago. And because of that, he continues to keep that memory of his brother in part of a foundation, the Caldwell Foundation for Public Safety, as he's taking on this issue of violence in the city of Chicago and nationwide as something that he wants to make sure he's putting some work into. So we'll talk to Gianno about that coming up here at 12:20. Other than that, wide open show today. It's Thursday. A lot to talk about in politics. City Council yesterday. Some stuff happened in City Hall we can talk about. And we should be talking about, because we need to know what's going on. I think one of the things that happens in the city of Chicago is these important meetings happen, and we are not really talking about the ins and outs and what's happening. We need to know what's going on. We need to know how these aldermen are voting and how they feel and whether or not their politics are representing the people in the ward that they represent, right? And so as we talk about what this race is going to look like next year, the mayor's race is going to look like next year, we've got to be attuned with the conversations that are happening in City Hall. And yes, part of that is our responsibility to make sure that we are bringing those conversations to you. So, yeah, there's some responsibility in there for us to make sure that we're doing our part. And of course, there's some responsibility in it for you as well to make sure you're doing your part, right? Because all that, you know, you can lead a horse to water, but you can't make him drink. And what we have to do is try to put as much water in front of you as we possibly can and hope that you're thirsty, for this information, for you, that you're thirsty for these conversations, and you're thirsty for these robust and healthy debates about politics, about current events, about social issues in our community, about taking on the issue of violence, gun violence, what we're going to talk about with Gianno in a second here, and whether or not we're recognizing what our role is in a democracy and how we make our vote and our voices count and make that happen. All right, 591-1690 is the number to call. Gianno is going to join us when we return. 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Get up on it, everybody.
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2: It's Rufus Williams. 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This fall,

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0: 215-591-1690 is the number to call. Gianno's going to join us shortly. We haven't gotten his call yet, but he definitely wants to come on and talk about his march that he has, the Caldwell Foundation. This issue of violence that has taken the life of his brother, and it's impacted so many of us in the city of Chicago. There's no question about it. So we, you know, all need to understand the pain that exists, and I think a lot of us do. I don't think there is any of us who has not had the violence impact their lives on one level or another. I think it's just true. But, you know, at the same time, let's not pretend like Chicago is this out of control city when it comes to violence, especially given the population of the city. I mean, we want to work toward a safer city, but the reality is the gun violence is down. The violence is down in this city from what it used to be back in the day. I just don't want it to become this political issue, the imaging of the city of Chicago, to be like it's the wild, wild west when millions of people come here every year. And this is really what throws a monkey wrench into that conversation. Millions of people come here every year, come to this city, visit this city, and they see for themselves what this city is all about. The NAACP convention, national convention, was just here last week and all into this week. And I'm sure if you talk to the people who came to the city for that convention, they would say to you, wow, Chicago's amazing. You know how many times I hear people say, Chicago, this is my favorite city. Who just said, somebody just said that while we were at the convention. Somebody we were interviewing. In fact, I heard it several times over the weekend down in McCormick Place. People were saying, hey, this is my favorite city. No doubt about it. Oh, the brother that we interviewed who was on Empire, he said it. You know, he's living in Atlanta right now. He's lived in Los Angeles, right? He's from the East Coast, Southeast. He was the one that said, man, Chicago is my favorite city, brother. He was living here while he was filming Empire, and he just talked about how amazing it was to live in the city of Chicago. You and I know it, right? This is a city that gives us a little bit of everything. We're spoiled, rotten city brats. And because of that, you know, we take for granted some of the things that we enjoy in the city every day. But that's just the reality of it. You're spoiled, right? You take your wife for granted. Your wife takes you for granted. You know, that's just how, you know, what's the line? Familiarity breeds contempt. And that's what we have often in our lives. And I think for a lot of us in Chicago, that exists. Now, for those of us that live in the city and live in the trenches on a regular basis, of course, we take it for granted. But at the same time, we kind of deal with the city in a different way, in a more intimate way. And so we're involved in current events. We're involved in politics. And we want to see the city respond and be governed in a way that kind of reflects and represent who we are as Chicagoans. Speaking of that, next week I'm going to have Congressman Mike Quigley on the show. I believe he's coming on next Wednesday, the 29th, whatever date the 29th is. And he's going to talk about his run to be the next mayor of the city of Chicago. You know that it's going to be a crowded field, and I'm not sure how many people are going to run for mayor next year, but we can anticipate it's going to be several. I think every time I see the news post a picture about candidates who are running next year, it's already up to about six or seven people. We see Mike Quigley. We see Alexi Giannoulias, Secretary of State. We see Alderman Conway's name thrown out there. We see Susana Mendoza, who I think is already announced. We see WVON's own Maria Pappas. Her name is out there. That's five right there. There are a couple of names on that list that a lot of us are not familiar with. And I forget their names. That's how unfamiliar they are to us, but they're very familiar to other people, and that's all that counts. So with those five, you throw the mayor in there, that's six. The possibility of Dr. Willie Wilson, right? He hasn't announced yet. That's seven. There are at least two more people that I believe are on the list that we have not mentioned, and we're just not familiar with them. So that's about, Brewer, right? Matt Brewer, isn't that his name? That's eight. One more person, that possibly 10 people running for mayor of the city of Chicago. What is that debate stage going to look like? You guys know last time around, we participated, WVON, we participated in the debate with NBC5. And it was interesting, man. I mean, I enjoyed it, but at the same time, I didn't feel like we got anything useful. I really don't think, and this is a conversation that we can have, do we really get anything out of political debates the way mainstream media and local media, the way that we structure debates? Do you really get, does a debate have the ability to change your mind and influence your vote? Now, one would argue a bad debate, someone having a terrible debate, right, would influence you and make you not want to support them and vote for them. But if all things are equal and everybody kind of represents and comports themselves well, I mean, do you really put something into debates and or endorsements? Do endorsements matter to you, especially locally? Do endorsements, like if the teachers union, SEIU, the plumbers union, and you know all of these different groups that may do endorsements, do they really matter? Even if you are a member of one of those organizations, do endorsements really matter to you? I don't know. You know, political endorsements, if the governor endorses somebody. See, our governor, Pritzker, when he endorses somebody, it means something because he also is putting a couple of millions behind them, right, to support them, like, right, what we saw with Juliana Stratton. But outside of that, does an endorsement all by itself really matter to you? Barack Obama comes in and he endorses somebody for mayor. Does that matter to you? Does that sway your vote? Does that influence? Now, I think for seniors, it may. I think for elderly seniors at that, not 65 to 75, but maybe 75 to 95, maybe a personal endorsement by a respected politician, maybe it makes a difference. As they might become a little challenged to consume all of the information. I mean, if you've got 10 people running for mayor, then that means you need like 10 dossiers on each candidate, right? One on each candidate, rather, and try to figure out, you know, what are their positions? What are their policy positions, right? And that's why I tell people all the time, elections really are beauty contests. It really is about your PR. Perception matters, right? And so if you don't have your PR game together, then you are not going to win, the bottom line. You know, one of the reasons why Brandon Johnson won last time around, yes, he had the money. Yes, he had CTU and SEIU, right? That's at least $2 million to $3 million behind you. That's going to get you on television and get you some commercials. But his commercials were good, right? His commercials were good. His energy was good. His communication was very, very good. I don't think you guys remember, but Mayor Johnson had some very good commercials. And what it did was it embraced him to the Chicago public that didn't know anything about him, that was curious, that wanted to know, who is this guy? Family man and, you know, well-spoken, former Chicago public school teacher. They hit on all of these things that created some connectivity, right? That's important. You got to be a good communicator. Brandon Johnson's very good communicator. When he talks, every time he comes on VON, every time you hear him talk, you don't have to agree with what he says. But the way he says things, he's doing it very, very well. All right, it's 12:30. 591-1690 is the number to call. Giano's going to call in sometime during the show today, so we'll take his call when he comes in. Other than that, there's so much to talk about. I'll run down some of the daily politics, and you see what's on your mind, including what happened to city council yesterday. I don't know. I had a very busy day yesterday. It had nothing to do with the city of Chicago politics or anything else. But I'm skilled enough to chop it up with you guys anyway. Phone lines are wide open. Annette Flournoy is coming your way with WVON News right now.
1: It's sunny today with a high of 79. Good afternoon. I'm Kayla Patton, and here's what's happening. Illinois Attorney General Kwame Raoul has joined efforts to extend the temporary protected status for the Haitians. TPS was set to end tomorrow, but a short extension was granted through Monday. Attorney General Raoul is part of a coalition of 20 attorneys who are asking Congress to pass legislation that will provide judicial oversight and set up a pathway to permanent residency. Right now, Chicago's Haitian community is concerned about their future.
2: I will not be able to pay my mortgage. I will not be able to pay my car. I will not be able to feed my kids.
1: Earlier this year, the Trump administration stopped issuing temporary work visas to Haitians. The Obama administration gave TPS to Haitians following a devastating earthquake back in January 2010. Well, new questions are surfacing in the investigation into the death of Nolan Wells following an independent autopsy. Perry Williams has more.
3: Civil rights attorney Ben Crump told the crowd yesterday at the NAACP National Convention in Chicago that the cause of death is still undetermined and he's hoping for some answers.
4: Heard the sheriff say there's no foul play at the beginning of the investigation. That is cause for concern.
3: Wells was found dead in the water on July 6 just off Horn Island, Mississippi. The case has gained national attention with his racial component, given Wells, who was black, was traveling with a group of friends, all of whom are white. I'm Perry Williams.
1: Governor Pritzker will be signing a law to designate Emmett Till Day in Illinois. The signing will take place today at Roberts Temple Church of God in Christ in Chicago. Emmett Till was a 14-year-old black child from Chicago who was kidnapped, beaten, and brutally murdered in Mississippi by white supremacists in 1955. Roberts Temple was the site where his body was displayed in an open casket for his funeral, which launched the modern civil rights movement. The church is recognized as a national monument. To brighten it up, the annual Chicago Gospel Fest is making a return to Millennium Park this weekend, July 24th and 25th. The free two-day celebration has anchored the city's summer festival calendar for four decades. Saturday programming will expand into tents, hosting live broadcasts, gospel DJs, and community choir performances throughout the afternoon. The fest will also feature a star-studded roster of talent both tomorrow and Saturday at the J. Pritzker Pavilion. This year's festival headlining performances come from Hezekiah Walker and Love Fellowship Choir, Ricky Dillard, and Tasha Cobbs Leonard. Chicago is also stepping into the spotlight today as the city hosts an assembly of icons and trailblazers at the Obama Presidential Center for the inaugural WNBA All-Star Media and Innovation Summit. The summit celebrates three decades of the WNBA's transformative impact and how to help shape the next decade for women and girls in sports. A packed roster of events will also take place this weekend with a skill comp at Wintrust Arena, a fan experience at Pioneer Court, where fans are able to play basketball and meet WNBA players at the interactive site. That's a look at our news now on 1690 WVON. I'm Kayla Patton.
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Abrams, I didn't hear about it, but he, I mean, he's going to continue to talk about the war in Iran and try to put lipstick on a pig, right? Try to make this war effort and the fact that we continue to lose lives in Iran to make it seem like it's something other than what it is, a complete debacle, a complete mess, an unnecessary war that has cost the lives of Americans, has driven prices of gasoline, oil, and other prices sky high, has closed the Strait of Hormuz, which was open before this ridiculous war. And you're not going to bomb your way out of this mess. The president thinks so. I don't know. Maybe I may be proven wrong. I'm sure the United States has more military might. I tell you what, if I was North Korea or China right now, boy, I would be taking advantage of the United States putting so much attention on the Middle East and the Hormuz Strait. I don't know why China is not just chomping at the bit and firing off some bombs to show that it's going to take over areas in its proximity. I don't know why North Korea, which they enjoy immensely antagonizing America and Americans, I don't know why they're not taking advantage of this opportunity. I'm not anti-American, but I am anti-Donald Trump as president of America, that's for sure, because what he's doing is he is engineering policies that have nothing to do with you and me and the average American, and that's including poor white people, middle-class white people, who are the ones that put them in office. They can't really show any return. They, you know, the press secretary today, whatever her name is, you know, the ditzy blonde chick that comes out, and President John Trump is doing this, and because of him, he is doing this, and da-da-da-da-da-da-da-da. Yeah, that Foolio was having a press conference today and touting which some things which actually might be good. No tax on tips. Yeah, I could see that. There were some other things that she touted that, you know, might be good. They need to put that out there because everything else is such a mess. What's the press secretary's name? Just to show you, this shows you how disinterested I am in her life. I haven't even taken the time out to know her. I've known every president's press secretary except for Donald Trump's. I have never paid attention to any of Donald Trump's press secretaries. And it's primarily because all they do is propagate bull crap. They're not like standard traditional press secretaries. They're more spokespeople, policy spokespeople, right? Instead of, you know, communicating, they, you know, like, hey, this is what the president's going to be doing this today. The president's going to be talking about this today. He'll be taking questions about this. Thank you, Shelby. Caroline Leavitt. Again, just like Pam Bondi, she would be great if she had an OnlyFans page. I mean, she, you know, she looks like the kind of blonde that is, Snowflake on the Lake, you know, is her handle or something like that. Or, Blondie the Hottie. I'm giving her OnlyFans names here. You guys know media is my specialty. If you got a product or something you want to kick off, man, you got call me. Messaging and product branding is what I do, man, in an amazing way. So for Carolyn Leavitt, Blondie the Hottie, that's going to be her OnlyFans page, Blondie the Hottie. And from now on, I'll refer to her, should it be Blondie the Hottie or Blondie the Blank Brain? Oh, that's a good one for it, the Blank Brain Blondie. All right, Carolyn Leavitt, let me put this down. Carolyn Leavitt. Okay, that's her name. Her new name is Blank Brain. I got to write stuff down, yeah. Blank Brain Blondie. Her husband is like 30 years older than her. Yeah, I see it.

0: I mean, why not? When you are old time, you want a blank brain, Blondie. If you're old guy, you don't want a young Blondie with a brain. You want a, you know what I'm saying? She's not gonna understand the prenup. You know what I'm saying? So that's what you want. You want a Carolyn Leavitt. Hold on, can we look her up and find out what her? She's the most aggravating human being on television, man. And I'm trying to, you know, my brain explodes every time I see her, brother. I mean, she's killing me with this rigmarole about Donald J. Trump doing everything. Hold on, let me speak into Carolyn Leavitt's biography. Let's see, guys. Let's see. We're talking about Carol. She was born in 1997. Okay. So that makes her what? 20. She's not even, she's 29 years old. Am I doing my math correctly here? Yeah. She's an American political communications professional and Republican political spokesperson. Wow. Since January of 2025, she has served as the 36th White House press secretary under Donald Trump. At age 27, she became the youngest person ever to hold that position. See, Trump, you know, Trump likes them young and dumb, too. You know, he likes them young and dumb, too. Donald Trump, you know, you got to give him credit. He keeps like blank brained people around him so that they can't question, you know, whether or not he's, you know, doing something ethical, unethical. The lesser the brain power, the more likely it is you get this kind of authoritarian political leader that Donald Trump. She was born and raised in Atkinson, New Hampshire. How about that? That's a little bit of a liberal area. How did she become a blank brain conservative? Attended St. Anselm College in Manchester, New Hampshire, where she studied politics and communication and graduated in 2019. While in college, she became active in conservative politics and wrote for the student newspaper. Began as an intern in the Trump White House during the first Trump administration. Boy, you got to love that pathway in Washington, D.C. Intern to press secretary. And how many years did she go from intern to press secretary? I'm telling you, man, we've got to get her OnlyFans page going. The blank brain Blondie. The blank brained. We got to put it with ED. Blank brained Blondie. The 36th, what number press secretary is she? It's got to be more than 36 press secretaries in the history of the United States. But she's the blank brain. Has served as the 36th White House press secretary. Oh, okay. So we didn't have press secretaries until the 60s, I believe. So that makes sense. She's the 36th one. I think the 35th president of the United States was probably the first time we had a press secretary. So that makes sense, right? If you think about it, John Kennedy, 1960, I'm guessing. It's probably the first time we had a press secretary. That's my guess. Oh, good. I'm getting a phone call. You guys want to eavesdrop on my phone? No, we can't do that. Anyway, let me see. I'll respond and type a message. Call you in a sec. Can we do that? All right, never mind. It's not replying anyway. 591-1690. All right, let's get some phone calls going. Let's take a break here. And then we come back, we'll take some phone calls. I'll run some others. I really do want to get into some of the stuff that happened in city council yesterday. I got to find it, though. I read it this morning, and now I lost the story that I was reading. But some interesting things, including bringing up some of the issues regarding the migrants. What else did I see? Oh, some of the things that will be on the ballot in November and in February. Why isn't the millionaire tax on the ballot? And I think the average Chicagoan should be a little upset about that. The mayor proposed a billionaire tax to put it on the ballot. Not to enforce it necessarily, just say the citizens of Chicago should be able to vote on a millionaire tax. And it was shot down in committee. All right. Why? What's the why behind that? Because a lot of you guys got all out of whack because the mayor didn't want to put the migrant issue or if Chicago should remain a sanctuary city. He didn't want to put that on the ballot, and y'all lost y'all damn minds. 591-1690. I'm putting together Carolyn Levitt's OnlyFans page right now, the blank-brained blondie. And then once I get it up and going, I'm going to be the first one to subscribe to it. It's going to be free, right? Because ain't nobody going to pay for it unless she puts some content up there. I don't know, man. She put some content on there. I don't mind paying for my pleasure. 591-1690 is the Matt McGill Show.
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11: This resident who has lived in Chicago WVON. 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
0: All right, now we're back. There we go. 591-1690. We're back. I think we've got some phone calls. Maybe. What was I just talking about before we left? the blank brained OnlyFans page. Why does President Trump have all of these women working for him that need to be on OnlyFans? Why, man? Can somebody help me understand this, brother? Jim, South Elgin, what's on your mind?
13: Well, how you doing, my friend?
0: Doing good, brother.
13: Good. So, did you like the conversation we had over the weekend?
0: Of course.
13: Of course. Now, see, that young lady, she's even younger. Oh, I'm old, more than 30 years old than she is. And you know what? She's a Honduran girl, and she's not screwed up by feminism. And this is the thing, you know,
0: Viva Honduran women.
13: Absolutamente. Okay, they're not screwed up by feminism. Anyways, you know, people keep selling Trump short. You know, Trump surrounds himself with people that are qualified. It doesn't matter what their skin color is, how old they are, whatever. If they can do the job, they can do the job. And that's why Trump is very effective. And, of course, the press has to lie about him and say, for example, like this lady's a dim bulb. She's not a dim bulb at all. The problem is the press misleads information about these people, and that's part of the situation. That's part of the cultural battle.
0: Jim.
13: I'm sorry?
0: Now, Jim, I like your style, your energy, and your intelligence when it comes to the female companions that you surround yourself with. but when it comes to politics, you start losing the folk, you know, like here's what I don't think you do when it comes to this issue of talking about Trump. You don't parse out the good, the bad, and the ugly. You try to steamroll that everything that Trump does is good and it's for the good of the nation.
13: I'm not saying anything he does is good, but the problem
0: he's great.
13: The press lies
0: what you like hey Jim, like for example, I can list about 10 things. I'm as big as Obama fan as you are a Trump fan. But I can list about 10 things that I will go to the mat and dog Barack Obama out about and say he's dead wrong about policy stuff.
13: Right.
0: I don't think you can do the same.
13: Let's take some. Have you seen the price, the reduction in pharmaceutical costs that Trump has been negotiating?
0: No, and Jim, did you hear what I just said?
13: Well, I know. I'm just trying to give you some.
0: I said, okay. I don't think that there are 10 things that you could go to the mat on and say Donald Trump is dead wrong about this. And I'm disappointed. Are you disappointed in anything that Donald Trump has ever done in his entire life?
13: Well, like you asked me before, the one thing he should have not done was listen to Fauci. Because Fauci lied about COVID and all the stuff is coming out now, about all the garbage that was behind the suppression
0: of
13: good information.
0: I asked you about Trump.
13: You asked me a question. And Trump listened
0: to Fauci. No. Your answer, you threw it on to Fauci. I want you to tell me something. Tell me something that you're disappointed in Donald Trump about that was engineered by Donald Trump.
13: Well, you know what? I'll be honest with you. There's really not much because most of what he's doing is good for America.
0: And
13: you know, exactly. But the problem
0: Jim,
13: is the
0: you got to understand.
13: For
0: that's
13: example,
0: why.
13: Hold on, bro. How about, for example, the new savings accounts that he's creating for people put in the $1,000 so they'll have money by the time they're 18? In fact, Georgia, the guy's running for governor, says he's going to double it. And so what these are things are doing, these ideas, are giving people some funding to start with and grow as they get older. So when they're older, they have something, a little bit of a nest egg. Now,
0: amazing.
13: Obama didn't do that.
0: Hey, Jim, listen to me. Now, listen, I want you to understand what I'm talking about. Listen to me. When I say I would never vote for Donald Trump in my life, I think he's a fraud. I think that account, though, I think it was a great idea. I think there are actually some things that Donald Trump
13: does.
0: I think there are some things that Donald Trump does that are actually pretty good.
13: Well, listen, everything
0: I don't think that you could say that about a Democrat.
13: Well, let's compare Illinois to Florida, Texas, and Tennessee.
0: You're going back to your old. Talking points here, Jim. I'm making a broader
13: evidence,
0: point.
13: I mean, it's quite clear. That's why the experiments of the states is such a good thing, because people can sit there and compare one state to the other.
0: Jim, you and I have agreed on taxes in Illinois and stuff like that. I think here's the I mean, I don't mind you calling into the show. You know, Jim, you and I are friends. I have no problem with that. Hold on. Hold on, everybody.

0: sorry, everybody. I am about to lose the show. All right, never mind. All right. Woo! I was about to go off the air. I'm not up here looking at my laptop is on 2%. I'm sorry, y'all.
1: Well, anyway,
0: this laptop drains the battery really quick. But Jim, here's the point I want to make, and I apologize everybody for that delay. I had to run and go get my charger to make sure this laptop doesn't cut off mid-show. Guys, here's the point I want to make, Jim, and this is what I want you to listen to and understand, right? Everybody else that listens to you when you call in, they discount everything that you say, and the reason why. And just listen, Jim. Don't comment for a second. Right. Okay. I'll let you come back after the break and say whatever you want to say. I want you to just listen for a second, though. Seriously. And try to resist comment. I know it's hard. Everybody that listens to you, the majority of WVON listeners, if I went up and down and started looking at all of these Facebook Live comments, they tune you out soon as you start talking. They'll roll their eyes soon as they hear your voice on here. The reason why is because there is no objectivity or fairness in how you evaluate Donald Trump and politics right now. So they already know what you're going to say. They already know what's coming out your mouth. So it adds no value to the conversation, right? See, and so I think you have value in your conversation, but you take your value away. You're being self-destructive in your conversation because you are so biased about Donald Trump, right? If I, for example, all I did was talk about how great somebody is and they only flaws. Look, I damn near do that with Brandon Johnson, but I've criticized Mayor Johnson a lot, right? But if all I did was glorify him, then people are going to tune out whatever I say when I talk about him. And that's what listeners do when you call in. They tune out what you say because they would almost value you criticizing Trump on one thing. On one thing. They would be like, oh, wait a minute. This is Can't Miss Radio. Jim from South Elgin is about to he's mad at Donald Trump. He's about to criticize him. That would be Can't Miss Radio. They would be like, I got to listen to this. Hold on, I got to listen to this. But they know what you're going to say. There's no value. In fact, you're so biased that what you say is almost valueless to the listeners. You got when somebody is that biased, then there's no even conversing or even trying to debate them. It just isn't because it adds no value to the conversation. That's all I'm saying, brother. I want you to sit up here. And I'm just saying this because of what you just said. Donald Trump only hires the most qualified people. If that was not so blatantly like a lie, you know what I'm saying? The fact that that is just such a blatant lie. There's no way that I don't want in my brain to think that Jim from South Elgin thinks that Pete Hegseth was the most qualified person that Donald Trump could find for the job. And if you say that, Jim, then everybody else is going to think that you're irrational in your thoughts, man, and that you're a victim of disorganized thinking. Does that make sense? I'll let you respond when we come back. 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
2: I hope you're making the best of this grand and glorious day. I'm KP in for Logan Page, and in the headlines, Illinois Attorney General Kwame Raoul has joined efforts to extend the temporary protected status for Haitians. Mayor Johnson and council members clash over advisory referendums, and Chicago's very own Gospel Fest is returning to Millennium Park beginning tomorrow, and our own gospel sister Pam Morris-Walton will be honored by Chicago Mayor Brandon Johnson. 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

0: FBI at News Now.
1: New Jersey is removing thousands of voter registrations after officials discovered a Motor Vehicle Commission software error mistakenly registered some non-citizens to vote. Governor Mikey Sherrill.
2: We will remove anyone from the voter rolls who may have improperly registered.
1: State officials say the issue affected about 6,000 people. The Equal Employment Opportunity Commission is considering ending a long-standing requirement that larger employers report workforce demographics by race, ethnicity, and sex. Critics argue the data remains important to identify workplace discrimination. And the U.S. Department of Education is investigating five medical schools over allegations that race was improperly considered in admissions decisions. Two of the schools, Dartmouth College and East Carolina University, say they are still confident in their admissions practices. Get BIN News now, on demand, 24/7, on the iHeartRadio app. Here's more with Terry McCready.
3: One of the hardest things to do, for me, it's one of the hardest things to do as a president, but has to be done.
4: President Trump attending a dignified transfer yesterday at Dover Air Force Base for four U.S. soldiers, 19-year-old Isabella Gonzalez, 25-year-old Tyler Feehan, and 28-year-old Angel Robersad were killed when an Iranian missile struck their sleeping barracks in Jordan on Friday. 30-year-old black U.S. service member Michael Emanuel Swinton died on Sunday while attempting to disarm a downed Iranian drone in Iraq. Meanwhile, Trump is issuing a new warning to Iran. In a post on Truth Social yesterday, he wrote that if Iran shoots a ship in the Strait of Hormuz, the U.S. will respond by bombing a bridge or power plant. The president went on to say that those next to or in the capital city of Tehran could be targeted. His comments come as the U.S. has launched strikes on Iran for a dozen nights. The latest strikes targeted military operation centers, aircraft hangars, and drone storage facilities. New York City Mayor Zohran Mamdani continuing to criticize Israeli Prime Minister Benjamin Netanyahu and call for his arrest when he visits New York in September.
5: There is, in fact, a rule of law across the world where there are crimes that are so grave that they offend all of humanity. And I believe that we should hold those who perpetrate them accountable.
4: Day after releasing a video listing allegations of war crimes against Netanyahu, Mamdani was peppered with questions about it. He says Netanyahu orchestrated a genocide and is a war criminal. He's calling on the federal government to arrest him on an international criminal court warrant. Mamdani has acknowledged that he cannot have New York authorities arrest Netanyahu, which was a campaign promise. Dozens of states are going to be forced to put up more money to fund the Supplemental Nutrition Assistance Program or end up cutting food assistance if they don't get their error rates under control. With passage of the so-called One Big Beautiful Bill last year, the Trump administration warned states to address error rates or lose partial federal funding for SNAP. The target is an error rate under 6%. It refers to the percentage of SNAP benefits paid either above or below what people should have received, primarily because of mistakes. It includes both over and under payments. Blacks represent about 26% of SNAP recipients. The Secret Service is ramping up security for the rescheduled White House Correspondents' Dinner following an assassination attempt at the original event in April. Secret Service Director Sean Curran acknowledged his team is at a heightened level of a threat environment based on things happening around the globe. Friday's dinner will be held at the Waldorf Astoria instead of the Washington Hilton. There will be a shorter guest list and enhanced security. This all comes after 31-year-old black suspect Cole Allen of California was accused of sprinting through security with guns and knives in an attempt to assassinate President Trump and other White House officials at the previous dinner. I'm Terry McCready for the Black Information Network.
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13: All right, we're back, y'all. 1 o'clock. We got 1 hour in the books and 2 more hours to go. It's real radio. It's WVON. It's the legacy station. No other station is like this station. No other station has the legacy that WVON has with Black Chicago. 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If you're Black and you live in this country, you want to listen to WVON. 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If you're Black and you are a conscientious advocate for your people, you want to listen to WVON. If you're a damn fool and you just want to tune in to be an a-hole, you still listen to WVON. Nobody cares as long as you listen. It is what it is, right? But here's the thing. I let people talk. I let everybody do their thing. You know, I want all the callers from all sides of town to feel like they can call in and get in some hearty debate. It's what it is. If it's not objective and hearty, robust debate, if it's biased and just hard, I mean, you know what I'm getting at. Let's have a good conversation. All right, Jim, I'm sorry, man. I didn't mean to take, but I'm trying to help you with the WVON listeners, man, because all of them feel one way about you. And it's because, Jim, you're not like to say what you said about Donald Trump hires highly qualified people when even Republican commentators wince at some of the people that he's hired. I mean, Bobby Kennedy, Pete Hegseth, how does a guy, I mean, and forget your political alliance, Jim, how does a guy go from being a Pete Hegseth, a weekend Fox anchor on a show that nobody watches, to being in charge of the largest, most powerful, and most consequential military in the world. You see what I'm saying? So when you say statements like he's qualified, then people question everything else that you say. That's all I'm saying, brother. But go ahead. I'll let you respond.
14: All right. You know, I think we should do a show together with no off, you know, no turn off the mic, because I could dispute and argue about every or discuss everything we discussed. For example, during the Biden time, remember that guy that was, you know, the trans guy that got caught stealing luggage in airports? And the
13: Jim,
14: previous,
13: we're not talking about Biden.
14: Well, hold on. We're talking about people that Trump put in office. Okay, let's have the same. Hegseth, guess what? How many young, more black men are enrolled in the armed services because they got rid of all this LGBT crap out of the service? Young men need to be young men, not a bunch of girls in. Hold on, bro. Not a bunch of people in dresses and trans that has no business in the military. And that's what Hegseth is getting rid of. And that's why the military enrollment is up. That's why young, strong black men want to be young, strong black men and not a bunch of wussies. And that's what the Democrats do with all this LGBT stuff. That's why, for example, I go to Honduras and I see my young girlfriend that's much younger than I am. All it's right. a wonderful right. time because she hasn't been screwed up by feminism. Right. Okay. And I could go on.
13: All right. But you're proving my point, though. But, right,
14: oh, but no. One more thing. You know how many people give me messages because of my participation on VON? I get a ton of calls. Thumbs up, brother.
13: Okay.
14: Just peace out.
13: All right. Good call. All right. Let's go to somebody that's calling us in Toronto, I think I saw. Hold on here. Let's go to our next caller, and it is Norman from Toronto. Welcome to WVON, brother. Norman. Or whoever is on right now, if you're from Toronto. All right, something.
15: Hello, can you hear me?
16: Whoever is on right now, if you're from Toronto,
15: can you hear me?
13: Yes. Okay. Rule number one, everybody that's on hold, turn down
15: your radio. You sound like you're doing
13: radio.
15: The underwater boogie. I can't hear. It's wobbly.
13: All right. Let's go to everybody. Turn down your radio if you're on hold. Rule number one. Turn down your radio. Let's go to Belinda. Belinda, welcome to WVON.
17: Hi, Matt.
13: How are you?
17: I am so sick of Jim from Elgin.
13: I know. Don't. I don't want us talking about other callers.
17: Okay, but he's making it hard to listen to the show.
13: He's making
17: because I want to turn it off when he comes on, but then I'm scared I'm going to miss somebody that's saying something significant. After he hangs up, that's the only reason I hang on. And what make him think that?
13: Hold on, Belinda.
17: Mm-hmm.
13: I don't. If I let callers talk about each other, then I'm opening up a can of worms.
17: Okay, but can I just talk to you about?
13: Yeah, come on.
17: Him?
13: Yeah,
17: Matt, please don't give him that much time.
13: Belinda. I hear you and understand you, but let's stop talking about Jim right now. What's on your mind?
17: Okay, right now that's all on my mind, so I have to call back another time. I'm scared because he pissed me off to the max.
13: I know, everybody. That's what Facebook Live is about, because you can kind of say whatever you want to say on Facebook Live.
17: Yeah, but I'm in the car. I'm in the car, and I'm so pissed off.
13: Okay. I get it. And I know some of you are upset that I gave Jim, you know, that time. But, I really, deep down inside, guys,
17: you're too
13: I
17: nice.
13: Think that people can have very strong political disagreements, right? But understand that each side is on some BS and should be criticized. Like, I'm going to tell you, the Republicans that I respect are the ones who will admit, oh, man, look, I know Trump is on some BS, man, but hey, the reason why I support him, because I'm a conservative, I'm a Republican, I want a conservative Supreme Court. He is giving me a conservative agenda on certain things that I like.
17: Mm-hmm.
13: Hey, I don't like this.
17: Uh-huh.
13: I don't like that. Mm-hmm. I don't like the tariffs. Mm-hmm. I don't like the fact mm-hmm. that his family is making money. But I support him because I'm getting some things from him. Yeah, I think Pam Bondi was a terrible choice. See, I want Republicans like that. But good call, Belinda. I got you, sister.
17: Okay.
13: You know, that's the kind of Republican you hope you can have the kind of dialogue with people on the other side of the aisle that will be like, oh, man, are you kidding me? Pete Hegseth doesn't deserve to be anywhere near the Department of Defense or the Pentagon. He doesn't. But I'm a Republican, so I support Trump because he is pushing through these tax breaks that I support. He did get the Supreme Court to overturn Roe v. Wade. That was a big thing for me. Do I think Donald Trump's a fool for putting Pete Hegseth in? Yes. Do I think he was a fool for doing tariffs and raising up inflation? Yes. Do I think he's given Israel too much and his war in Iran is stupid because we had the JCPOA? Yes. But see, I don't the kind of Republican that I detest and MAGA tool that I detest is like Todd Blanche. And all the guys that you see go up in front of Congress, and when you ask them a question about, hey, did Donald Trump lose the 2020 election? And they can't answer the question. Did Joe Biden win the 2020 election? See, those are the kind of people that we don't need in politics, right? We need people in politics that disagree with your politics, that disagree with your politics, but also agree on certain ethical and obvious things. Pete Hegseth doesn't believe. Or if a Republican said to me, you know, Matt, what name something about Barack Obama you didn't know? And I would be like, he had no business making Hillary Clinton Secretary of State, which you guys have heard me say. Worst decision of his presidency was making Hillary Clinton Secretary of State. He had no business extending the 2010 tax break that he extended. He had no business doing that. He had no business doing that. He thought Republicans were going to support him in a midterm if he extended Bush-era tax cuts. It was a mistake. Barack Obama, that was a terrible mistake. 591-1690, you're listening to The Matt McGill Show.
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0: 22 minutes after 1 o'clock. We're here at 3 on a Thursday. A beautiful day outside. You love your life. You're listening to Black Talk Radio. Hey, man, this is real. This is a forum. It allows you to talk, and it even allows people like Jim to call in. I know you guys don't like the fact that Jim gets that I gave Jim that kind of time, but I mean, look, we got to hear from. I just want people that I disagree with politically to agree with me on some basic stuff, right? Like, for example, you can be a diehard Donald Trump fan and still admit, yeah, I don't like the fact that his family's made. That he has kind of engineered his family making a couple of billion dollars since he's been in office. See, that's not even a policy issue. That's an ethics issue. I'm down with you. Hey, man, look, I voted for Trump because of this. I want stronger borders. I felt like the southern border was compromised. I'm an American. This is what Trump ran on. I'm an American first kind of person. You know, we're being taxed, whatever it is. If you say you support Donald Trump, but at the same time, you can admit like, yeah, but his family making billions of dollars off of government influence. I don't agree with that. And that takes nothing. You know, yeah, Pete Hexen. Yeah, man. I'm not. Pam Bondi as attorney general. That bothered me, man. I will admit, man, having a devout racist, Stephen Miller as his top advisor. Yeah. See, these are conversations that Republicans in D.C. have off the record. They won't go on the record and say that. And that's being a coward, a bit of a coward to me. If Emil Per Appeal says First Amendment freedom of the press. All right. Been bought. I've created the solution. Mike Burries. Lee Williams, what's going on? Let's see, who else? Peggy Johnson, good afternoon. Vivian King, hey, Vivian King, what's happening? Brother Terrell Carter is who I was thinking of. Vivian says she loves Chicago. I know you do. Al Stone said that's a false narrative regarding tourists to the city. Approximately 6.1 tourists visit the Quad Cities annually as well. All right. Tony Snow, all politicians, bro, let's get this money. Tony is hilarious. Cheryl Lee Carter, hello from Philadelphia. Red C, what is Kwame Raoul doing for black folks? I mean, that's a good question. I think it's a good question, and we have to answer it, right? I think Kwame, I mean, how do you guys feel about Kwame? Number one, let me say this. Kwame is a friend of mine, but at the same time, he's holding public office and he's open to scrutiny. Do you guys feel like Kwame Raoul has been an effective attorney general for the state of Illinois? That's a legitimate. And as is an as being an attorney general, is that equal to being a legislator or an executive? So, for example, Kwame used to be a state senator, where he was responsible for public policy. Now, as Attorney General of the state of Illinois, he's responsible for defending the citizens and taking legal action on behalf of the citizens of the state of Illinois. So I'm not sure the comparison is good. You guys tell me what you think. I'm cool with it. Shelby was the one that told me. Carolyn Levitt was our press secretary. And what did I call it? A blank-brained blondie. Yep. Her husband is 30 years old. Mike Burry says, I have a product to increase black boys' reading proficiency rate and reducing their murder rate. Can you help me? I mean, if I can help you, I would. You let me. I'll tell you what, Mike, because you and I, we go back and forth on this a lot. You tell me how I can help you. How about that? Ambreem Shahid says, I am a midwife nurse. Okay. I love it. Let's go to our brother from Toronto. Is he back? Norman from Toronto, are you there?
1: Yes, sir. Can you hear me?
0: Yes, sir. How you doing, brother?
1: Sam Cooke would say wonderful, but I wanted to let you know that you were talking about the migrants. When I came here, I refused to go to Vietnam, and I sued the U.S. government, and of course lost the case, and I went into exile into Canada. And I remember one time I was listening to a talk show in Toronto, and there was a brother from one of the Caribbean islands, and he called my name and said that call for me to be deported, you know, because I didn't, you know, fight in Vietnam. However, you know, at that particular time, the Canadian government was welcoming people that refused to fight in Vietnam, and a vast many of the Canadians, African origin, Asian origin, European origin, opposed the war in Vietnam. So there was quite a bit of support for, you know, for draft dodgers or draft resistors. I just wanted to inform you about that.
0: Yeah, no, I you know, obviously that was Vietnam was a little bit before my time of comprehension of political and global events, but of course, I did know that there Canada, because a lot of Americans went to Canada for that reason, right, to avoid the draft at the time that was happening. A lot of people don't, young people have no idea what a draft is, and so you can only imagine what that was like for young people. I think as you look at the Vietnam War, and you know, I think there were a lot of young Americans that just did not understand why we were there. And it would be the same with this conflict that we have in Iran right now, right? If correct, more people correct. Were being killed. See, the difference is you had thousands of young people that were losing their lives in Vietnam. I mean, it was just gruesome. The numbers were just absolutely terrible, right? And so because of that, you had this, all these protests, right? If we started seeing hundreds, not thousands, but if we today just saw hundreds of people losing their lives because of this conflict in Iran, you would see the same kind of protests going on, because young people don't understand why we are there. What are we doing there? What is the threat to the United States? And Vietnam and Viet Cong you know, it was not a threat to the United States of America. It was a war that people did not feel that we should be involved in, spending military resources, financial resources, and precious lives of Americans should not have been on the line because of the Vietnam War. Now, you know, here's the caveat, right? Nobody knows what John F. Kennedy would have done had he not been assassinated in 1963. Would he have continued to increase military engagement in Vietnam? It kind of fell on the lap of Lyndon Johnson, the vice president at the time. And so some of the decisions that he made, obviously he had to live with, and many people say it killed his political career. Lyndon Johnson didn't even decide to run for re-election because of Vietnam. That, right. I mean, that shows you how monumental of an issue it was.
1: Well, you know, the Iranians actually issued a stamp with Malcolm X's photograph on it. And they let all, when the Iranians when there was a conflict with the U.S., they allowed all of the African black folks, black and women, released them and kept, you know, the Euro Americans. You know, a lot of the Iran got a lot of support from, will still get a lot of support from the oppressed people of the world.
0: Yeah, you know, really, Pakistan, the Palestinians really have a lot of support around the world, and right. in Europe in particular. Right. They really, Spain in particular, man. I don't think a lot of people understand how powerful the World Cup was this year, with Spain winning the World Cup over Argentina. I'll talk about that when we return and take some more phone calls. Good call, Norman. 591-1690, Matt McGill Show.
2: Sunny today with a high of 79. Good afternoon. I'm Kayla Patton in for Logan Page. Here's what's happening. Illinois Attorney General Kwame Raoul has joined efforts to extend the temporary protected status for Haitians. TPS was set to end tomorrow, but a short extension was granted through Monday. Perry Williams has more.
3: resident who has lived in Chicago since 2007 is concerned that there won't be a second extension and she could lose her work permit.
4: I will not be able to pay my mortgage. I will not be able to pay my car. I will not be able to feed my kids.
3: TPS gives migrants whose home countries are affected by natural disasters and wars the chance to live and work in the U.S. A bill in Congress, if passed, would extend TPS through 2029. I'm Perry Williams.
2: Earlier this year, the Trump administration stopped issuing temporary work visas to Haitians. Well, Chicago has the honor of hosting an assembly of icons and trailblazers at the Obama Presidential Center for the inaugural WNBA All-Star Media and Innovation Summit. The summit will address topics including athlete ownership, AI, sports science, online safety, and the rapidly evolving media landscape. It also celebrates decades of WNBA transformative impact and how to help shape the next decade for women and girls in sports. There will also be a host of big names taking the stage today at the summit. The game takes place at the United Center on Saturday, so be sure to catch it. Well, there are new questions surfacing in the investigation into the death of Nolan Wells following an independent autopsy. Attorney Ben Crump told the crowd yesterday at the NAACP National Convention in Chicago that the cause of death is still undetermined and he's hoping for some answers. Wells was found dead in the water on July 6th, just off of Horn Island, Mississippi, where he was on a boating trip with friends. The Mississippi case has gained national attention with its racial component, given Wells, who was black, was traveling with a group of friends, all of whom are white. The annual Chicago Gospel Fest is making a return to Millennium Park tomorrow, and WVON's very own gospel sister, Pam Morris-Walton, will be honored by Chicago Mayor Brandon Johnson. Programming will host live broadcasts, gospel DJs, and community choir performances throughout the afternoon. And this year's festival features headlining performances from Hezekiah Walker, Ricky Dillard, and Tasha Cobbs. Also be sure first thing tomorrow to catch Pam Morris-Walton live on WVON's morning show with Rufus Williams. That's a look at our news now on 1690 WVON. I'm Kayla Patton.
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0: next week.
1: I'm not going to tell you this week, but I am in the middle of a lot of family stuff, emotional stuff, not family stuff per se with my, but you know, I've got a hell of a week, man. Busy week dealing with hospital stuff. It's amazing, man. But it's also, I do want to talk about it because it is a lesson about life as well that we all should be aware of as we get older and dealing with healthcare. You guys know I have a 97-year-old cousin, and going through some of the experiences, you know, she was hospitalized this week. And brother, if anything should upset us as Americans, it's this healthcare system. And we should be pissed off at Democrats and Republicans about our healthcare, and especially as it deals with elderly people and poor people in this country. We should be, and Israel has amazing healthcare, and we give them billions of dollars to have amazing healthcare. I know people, you think I have a hard on for Israel, or that I'm anti-Semitic. I'm not. You know, I'm pro-America, and I'm trying to figure out why Americans can't at least have the same kind of healthcare that a foreign country that we give billions and billions of dollars to has. And then people, we're allowing mainstream Republicans to use the word socialism as a bad word, right? And a lot of black people, I have to admit, man, watching national politics and cable TV really pisses me off, man, to see black people that are kind of participating or at least facilitating this conversation about the DSA as if it is a negative. You know, what's the conversation they use? Medicare for all or Medicaid for all? Some of these conversations need to be had. How come we live in a country where we are the wealthiest, the richest country in the history of the world, and we still have people struggling for health care, guys? I mean, I think, honestly, Bernie Sanders should have been president in 2016. Damn Hillary Clinton. Damn, what's her name? Debbie Wasserman Schultz. And I got to lay blame on President Obama. As much as I love the brother, my daughter works over at the center. Terrible decision. Terrible, man. To keep Hillary Clinton relevant as a politician and not allow Bernie Sanders his moment in 2016 when that man was speaking to the soul of America about fairness. But the Democrats conspired to keep him out because they wanted to put one of the good old boys in, Hillary Clinton. Now we see that she's a damn. I didn't even see her at the Obama Center opening, man. I wanted to, like, it's a damn shame. All right, let me go to some more phone calls before I really get pissed off. Nah, my cup of coffee done turned into a cup of pissed off. I'm drinking a cup of pissed off from 9 to 3 o'clock. Let's go back to the phone lines. Pam, welcome to WVON. What's on your mind?
2: Hey, Matt, how are you? Yeah, Matt, I understand because I'm too going through some difficulties with families. And all I know is that Harris and Walz administration would have made things a lot easier. And so, and particularly for black women who work in the healthcare field, majority are caregivers, majority are working in retail, and the majority are just doing a lot of these service-related positions that this current administration doesn't care about. But Matt, let me ask you this, because I guess, what are the rules that

0: engagement. Because I hear people come on here and say all kinds of things about black women and black callers. But now we can't say anything about Jim. And I'm going to respect that. But let me ask you.
1: Hold on. Can't nobody call in here and say anything about Pam?
0: I'm talking about black women. I'm talking about black women.
1: I'm saying, can't nobody call in and say, I want to talk about Pam. I'm going to stop them and say, no, we're not talking callers. We're not calling in to talk about callers. In fact, I've let it happen. Hold on. Let me just get this last part out. In fact, I'm guilty of allowing it to happen too much when it comes to art. I shouldn't let people say anything about art. This is not, we can't have like an immature classroom spat on live radio. That's all I'm saying. So nobody can call in and talk about Jim, Pam, Art, anybody else. Norman from Toronto or anybody else.
0: Okay, well, let me just add to this. The reason I make that statement, Matt, is because we're in a time where we have an adjudicated sexual abuser in the White House who clearly hates black people and is very overt about it, and specifically black women. So my just concern is this. If Pam calls on here pushing misinformation, propaganda, disinformation, and lies, feel free to call me out on it. Feel free to call me out on it, because I respect WVON and its host enough not to come on here and lie about factual information. Now, I may give my opinion all day long, but I'm speaking of factual information. So that's the piece I'm concerned about. Matt, let me ask you this. Is anybody at least a bit concerned that we have an adjudicated sexual abuser in the White House who just had to pay his victim survivor and who has credible allegations of child rape that we cannot fully investigate because the Republican Party has control of the House and they are protecting him? Is anybody the least bit concerned about that? I don't give a everything else he does. That's because rape is violent. That's his character. And the last piece I'm going to add, Matt, they didn't make money from the government. Use another adjective or verb. They grifted, conned, stole. They've done illegal trades. You just heard his teleprompter guy. It was just reported he made $100,000 betting on certain words or phrases that would or would not be used in a presidential address.
1: I honestly
0: wasn't it. I mean, that was crazy.
1: But honestly, that story amused me more than anything. I'm gonna be honest with you, because I wasn't surprised. I mean, but that story didn't bother me like a story about politicians or Trump exploiting the Oval Office for financial gain. That story was, I'm not going to say it was victimless, because, you know, I guess we could drill down on it. Maybe somebody can find a victim in that. I just thought it was amusing that the teleprompter guy was able to do a futures bet on the speech and make some money off of it. I thought that was hilarious.
0: Well, I guess it's just the corruption of it. But, Matt, I'm going to go back to my original point, and I'm just going to ask, is anybody upset that we have a person in the White House, and I don't even, person is being generous, that could possibly, has credible allegations of child rape? Is anybody, with voting for that person? We can't get it investigated because of the Republicans.
1: Pam, I think everybody has a problem with that. I think everybody that calls WVON has a problem with that.
0: Not 77 million people voted for him. Matt. I'm not buying
1: it. I don't think WVON's listeners voted for Trump.
0: Some of them did. You know they did, because they call on here and tell you they did.
1: I mean, if I took a handful,
0: they don't give a care about 600 black women losing their jobs.
1: So some people are going to vote. And this is the point that I was making earlier, Pam. You have some people that will vote for Trump because of other things. not because of the bad things, but what they feel like they're politically aligned with. So some people will vote for Trump because they want a conservative Supreme Court. What did they get? What did they get? They got Roe v. Wade overturned. So you have some voters who will say, that's all I wanted. That's what I voted for Trump for. But yeah, but what about
0: Admit that he's a rapist. Okay, go ahead. But he's a rapist. And admit that you accept that from a rapist. That's okay with you as long as you get those things from a rapist. Because there's nothing Trump could do for me.
1: Hey, Pam.
0: Yes.
1: That's for them to rationalize with themselves. Each individual can ask himself, is Roe v. Wade what they consider to be murdering a fetus? Now, that's what they will dive on a sword for. They might say to you, Pam, that I will elect a rapist if he's going to make sure we stop killing children.
0: A child rapist.
1: Whatever you want to call him, Pam. Pedophile.
0: But that's
1: rapist,
0: what he is, Matt. We can't get it investigated. I want you to hear he's a sexual
1: Pam,
0: predator
1: Pam,
0: child
1: Pam,
0: rapist.
1: What you are doing.
0: And there are
1: Pam.
0: People who voted for him and who are okay with it. And that's if that's what they
1: Pam,
0: do, Matt, that's what they
1: some
0: do.
1: Some people are
0: but we
1: okay
0: got to
1: with
0: call
1: that.
0: It what it is.
1: We can call it what it is, but people have the right to vote for whoever they want to vote for. But here's what I'm going to say to you, Pam, and I got to go. Pam, I got to go because I'm over my break, sister. That's all I'm saying. But here, let me just say this. Some people will say that abortion is more important to them than whether or not Donald Trump's been accused or indicted or proven to be a rapist. Some people will say that. Some people will say, do you know how many babies we kill every year because of abortion? I could care less about Donald Trump being a rapist. I want to save those babies' lives. How are you going to argue with them about that? 591-1690, you're listening to The Matt McGill Show.
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11: Mama used to say, take your time, young man. Mama used to say, don't you.
1: All right, I'm back, y'all. And I didn't mean to get too excited. But I mean, some people are going to vote for an accused rapist. I don't know if Donald Trump accused rapist, convicted, whatever you want to call him, pedophile. The worst terms possible that you can use to describe Donald Trump, as we saw, 77 million Americans voted for him. That's just the reality. For whatever their reason is, for a lot of them, it was because of white power, because that's what Donald Trump exports. The thought of white power. So a lot of those 77 million people voted for white power. Some of those 77 million people voted because of the Supreme Court and what they already did with Roe v. Wade. Some of those 77 million people voted for Donald Trump because of the borders. Build a wall. That bull crap. Some of those 77 million people voted for Donald Trump because of America First. And we see he's already reneged on that campaign promise. Some of those 77 million people voted for Donald Trump just because he's a boss and he says what he tells you what he's going to do. He gives no F's about people pushing back on him. And then he goes ahead and does it. Some people like that. They feel like they need that in Italy. I say it all the time when I come on, you voted. You guys know when I get my attitude going, you voted for him. This is America. We voted for him. Look, I'm criticizing him today on the show for Pete Hegseth and blank-brained Barbie. I mean, I get it. We should be mad that this man is president. But there, you know, I think the whole conversation I was having with Jim was to try to say, I get why some people vote for him, because whether we like it or not, some people are one or two issue voters. And that's just the way our democracy works. Hey, why did you vote? You know what? If somebody told me, I vote Republican, man, because, hey, Matt, I'm a multimillionaire, brother. And look, man, these red states I live in, I get to keep my money, brother. I'm down for my people and social programs. But, brother, I make $2 million a year. If I lived in a blue state under a Democratic president, they're taking $1 million. Under Donald Trump or Republican, and I live in a red state, they only take $500,000. What am I going to say to that? Oh, you a sellout, man. You a sellout. It's all about money with you? Yeah, it is all about money, my man. I'm trying to keep on holding on to my $2 million, brother. You can judge me all you want to, but that, I'm trying to keep my $500,000 in my pocket. What am I gonna say about that? What am I gonna say about that? 591. Let me see. We got some more phone calls. I mean, that's just the reality. I hear everything that Pam is saying. But for some people, abortion alone merits a vote for the Republican nominee. No matter who it is, John McCain, Mitt Romney, Donald Trump. I blame Hillary Clinton because the woman could not and would not go away. Bernie Sanders should have been president, or Joe Biden in 2016. And it probably should have been Joe Biden because he was the vice president. And he should have had his 8 years that would have took him to 2024. and we wouldn't be thinking about Donald Trump. Let's go to Brian. Welcome to WVON.
12: Hello. Good afternoon. Thanks for taking my call. I'm going to hit you with 2 points. I agree with a lot of what Jim say. You know what I'm saying? You're going to have diversity. Everybody you're not going to think alike, and you got to entertain diversity.
1: Brian, I hear you. I don't want us to get into talking about other callers. I know you're not saying anything negative.
12: Now, hold on. But let me get to a point. I didn't call nobody now. I'm just saying I agree with Jim. Right. As far as the last caller concerned, let me ask you a question and be fair with this question. As Donald Trump, once the 2020 election was over with, he never ran for president again, and he said he was through with politics. Do you think he would have called half those cases? Now, be honest.
1: Do I? Hello? I think that. Let me know when you're ready for me to answer.
12: All right. He wouldn't have called half of those cases. That's why 77 people voted for him. And if reason why he got elected, because the Democratic Party have gotten so stupid. You had Kamala Harris had people twerking on the stage and she grinning and smiling because she was handed the job. She didn't have to fight for the job. While 20 million people was coming over the border, compete with us with health care, with housing, and that turned working class people against the Democratic Party. Right now, people say they love Chicago, but Chicago, New York, the state of California, they're losing citizens just heading down south. Right now, the political fight for president is in the south. It ain't really in those three states no more, unless you go to Ohio or Michigan, where you got a lot of working class factory workers.
1: Hey, brother, Ohio, Michigan, we know Pennsylvania, we know
12: Wisconsin,
1: the states.
12: But I'm just
1: Wisconsin.
12: Saying.
1: Right,
12: you
1: got to
12: deal with reality and get rid of Donald Trump.
1: Hey, hold on, Brian, just listen to what we said. We just named the states. So what you're trying to do is you're trying to say New York, Chicago, California don't matter. But guess what?
12: Hold on. Let me finish. You
1: Brian,
12: feel it,
1: I'm going to just go to the next call if you're not going to let me respond.
12: Well, I don't need to be calling in. You can go because you live in a bubble, brother. But thanks for the little 10 seconds. Thanks.
1: All right, good. So just like Brian was saying, you see, Brian tried to attack the Democratic states and say that they don't matter. Oh, Illinois, New York, California, they don't matter. It's the Southern states. Well, no, it isn't the Southern states because Mississippi doesn't matter. Arkansas doesn't matter. Tennessee doesn't matter. Georgia may matter because it's shown that it can be a Democratic. It's a purple state. So it's the swing states. Whatever the swing states are, you know, no matter where they are, those are the states that matter. So we're looking at Wisconsin, right? Michigan, Pennsylvania. Ohio isn't even a swing state anymore. We just put Ohio in the red category. So when people start talking about a presidential election, certain states go right and certain states go left. They don't matter. We know where these states are going. Then it's like, now let's pay attention to these states that go back and forth. They can be either red or blue, right or left. And now you're getting into the Michigan, Wisconsin, Pennsylvania. We saw Arizona bounced a couple of times. That's why attention is in Arizona now, right? Georgia went blue for Biden in 2020, right? So it's those states. North Carolina can bounce back and forth. Obama won it one time and lost it one time. So people focus on the swing, the quote unquote swing states. So if you're going to say California don't matter, then neither does Texas, because we write them off already, right out the gate. We write them off. It's like the Supreme Court. People focus on certain justices that they know can go either way. So they focus on John Roberts, right? They focus on Amy Coney Barrett now, and they focus on Kavanaugh. Because you know Clarence Thomas is going to always be right, and Alito is going to be right. But those three, and you know Kagan's going to be left, you know our sister Ketanji is going to be left, and you know Sotomayor. So it's these justices that can go back and forth. They're a little more right than left. That's the same way. You write certain people off and you focus on those states. All right, 2 o'clock hours coming up. Aren't y'all having fun? It's the Matt McGill Show, living in a bubble.
13: Good Thursday afternoon, Chicago. I'm Logan Page, and here are your news headlines. Mayor Johnson and council members clash over advisory referendums. Chicago Haitians face uncertainty as CPS protections are scheduled to expire tomorrow. Senate GOP blocks measure to end Iran war, preventing mosquito bites starts reducing breeding grounds. National news from the Black Information Network is up next on Chicago's only urban talk radio station, 1690 AM WVON, Berwyn, Chicago.
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15: New Jersey is removing thousands of voter registrations after officials discovered a Motor Vehicle Commission software error mistakenly registered some non-citizens to vote. Governor Mikey Sherrill.
16: And we will remove anyone from the voter rolls who may have improperly registered.
15: State officials say the issue affected about 6,000 people. The Equal Employment Opportunity Commission is considering ending a long-standing requirement that larger employers report workforce demographics by race, ethnicity, and sex. Critics argue the data remains important to identify workplace discrimination. And the U.S. Department of Education is investigating 5 medical schools over allegations that race was improperly considered in admissions decisions. 2 of the schools, Dartmouth College and East Carolina University, say they are still confident in their admissions practices. Get BIN News Now, on demand, 24/7, on the iHeartRadio app. Here's more with Terry McCready.
17: One of the hardest things to do, for me, it's one of the hardest things to do as a president, but has to be done.
18: President Trump attending a dignified transfer yesterday at Dover Air Force Base for 4 U.S. soldiers, 19-year-old Isabella Gonzalez, 25-year-old Tyler Feehan, and 28-year-old Angel Rompersad were killed when an Iranian missile struck their sleeping barracks in Jordan on Friday. 30-year-old black U.S. service member Michael Emanuel Swinton died on Sunday while attempting to disarm a downed Iranian drone in Iraq. Meanwhile, Trump is issuing a new warning to Iran. In a post on Truth Social yesterday, he wrote that if Iran shoots a ship in the Strait of Hormuz, the U.S. will respond by bombing a bridge or power plant. The president went on to say that those next to or in the capital city of Tehran could be targeted. His comments come as the U.S. has launched strikes on Iran for a dozen nights. The latest strikes targeted military operation centers, aircraft hangars, and drone storage facilities. New York City Mayor Zohran Mamdani continuing to criticize Israeli Prime Minister Benjamin Netanyahu and call for his arrest when he visits New York in September.
19: There is, in fact, a rule of law across the world where there are crimes that are so grave that they offend all of humanity. And I believe that we should hold those who perpetrate them accountable.
18: A day after releasing a video listing allegations of war crimes against Netanyahu, Mamdani was peppered with questions about it. He says Netanyahu orchestrated a genocide and is a war criminal. He's calling on the federal government to arrest him on an international criminal court warrant. Mamdani has acknowledged that he cannot have New York authorities arrest Netanyahu, which was a campaign promise. Dozens of states are going to be forced to put up more money to fund the Supplemental Nutrition Assistance Program or end up cutting food assistance if they don't get their error rates under control. With passage of the so-called One Big Beautiful Bill last year, the Trump administration warned states to address error rates or lose partial federal funding for SNAP. The target is an error rate under 6%. It refers to the percentage of SNAP benefits paid either above or below what people should have received, primarily because of mistakes. It includes both over and under payments. Blacks represent about 26% of SNAP recipients. The Secret Service is ramping up security for the rescheduled White House Correspondents' Dinner following an assassination attempt at the original event in April. Secret Service Director Sean Curran acknowledged his team is at a heightened level of a threat environment based on things happening around the globe. Friday's dinner will be held at the Waldorf Astoria instead of the Washington Hilton. There will be a shorter guest list and enhanced security. This all comes after 31-year-old black suspect Cole Allen of California was accused of sprinting through security with guns and knives in an attempt to assassinate President Trump and other White House officials at the previous dinner. I'm Terry McCready for the Black Information Network.
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0: All right. 2 o'clock hour. We got one more hour. I just got off the phone talking to... I'm going to give you Facebook Livers one guess. Well, I'll tell you. I just got off the phone talking to Miss Perry Small. You guys probably heard my Sonia's texting me saying we can hear your conversation. I didn't turn my mic off, but I was just talking to Perry. In fact, anything Perry and I say on the phone is very entertaining to people that listen on radio. If you guys could eavesdrop on our phone conversations, you guys would be getting some quality radio, my friends. All right, 591-1690, number to call. What are we talking about? Do I have phone calls? I'm all over the place. I saw something I wanted to talk about today, guys. I'm trying to remember what it was. It was something I saw, I think maybe in the Sun-Times. How do people still read, like, traditional newspapers? Like, do people buy the actual hard copy of a newspaper anymore? Like we used to back in the day. Man, we wouldn't be caught dead without a Sun-Times back in the day. We would not be caught dead without a Sun-Times. Every black person in Chicago had a Sun-Times tucked under their arm. Am I lying? All right, do you guys hear these vehicles in the background? I'm just curious. Do y'all hear that vehicle? That's the post office van. What the hell? Oh, no, it's not. It was somebody else. All right. I take it back. USPS. Here's the newspaper that I was reading today. The White Sox guys continue to win. They're one game ahead of the Cleveland Indians / whatever their new name is, not the Indians anymore. Sox beat the Texas Rangers yesterday 4-2. The Cubs lost to the Tigers, and the Chicago Sky lost to the Liberty. The WNBA All-Star Game is in Chicago this weekend, so there are plenty of activities going on around the city. The issue of Caitlin Clark being the white, great white hope of the WNBA is really, really growing and creating some divisions in professional sports among commentators and players. It almost reminds me of when Larry Bird was coming into the NBA, and he was the great white hope for the Boston Celtics. And Magic Johnson was with the Lakers, right? And you had, you know, this black young person and this white young person. And white folks were gravitating toward the hard-working Larry Bird. And black people, we were gravitating toward Showtime with Magic and the Lakers. And it played out in public, right? And in conversations and debates. But guess what? We didn't have social media. We didn't have the internet. So this conversation is even more intense with Caitlin Clark, and whether or not the refs are being unfair to all these conversations are happening, man. I'm not kidding you. It really, really, really has expanded into a conversation that's having an impact on politics as part of this conversation. And sports and politics often intersect. All right, this is what I saw earlier. This is in the Sun-Times, a meeting Wednesday to determine what advisory referendums get on the November and February ballots, turned into a legislative spitball fight that showcased mounting tensions between Mayor Johnson and, check this out, an emboldened city council. See, they're emboldened when it comes to having a black mayor. When Rahm was mayor, they sat their ass down. See, when Daley was mayor, the city council sat their ass down and did what the hell they were told to do. But got a black man mayor. Now we're emboldened. We're going to push back. So this is what's going to make the ballot. In November, Chicagoans can vote on if Chicago should pursue all lawful means to recover financial compensation from the federal government for costs and economic harm caused by federal immigration raids linked to Operation Midway Blitz. I think all of us would say yes. You also will be able to vote on whether or not Chicago should restart the use of gunshot detection technology that informs first responders. ShotSpotter, of course, is what comes to mind on this one. How do you guys feel about ShotSpotter, man? I thought it was too expensive. I'm not arguing whether or not it was good for first responders, but it was just too damn expensive. And I thought the owner was a little disrespectful to the city and the mayor in the way that he presented himself in making a case for ShotSpotter. I mean, I'm not going to sit there and say, that's the mayor of Chicago. He's a black man. Show some damn respect. You wouldn't talk to Rahm like that. You wouldn't talk to Daley like that. See, we got to draw this line in the sand about whether you like Mayor Johnson or not, you should like being black. And you should demand black people be respected. You can sit up and say, you know what? I don't agree with Mayor Johnson, but I'm not, as a black man, I'm not going to sit up and let you disrespect him because he's black. If you don't have that gene in you as a black person, turn the dial. Turn the dial. Ain't got time to be wasting with you. Turn it down. You'll also be able to vote on if Chicago should develop a permanent festival and outdoor event space for large-scale gatherings. I need to find out more about that. I'm not sure how I feel about that. In February, voters will be asked whether city council should have its own legal counsel. I thought they had that already, so I don't know. I guess they should. You'll also be able to vote on whether or not should the city withhold funding for sister agencies that don't enforce debt repayment plans for debt owed to the city. So I would have to have an example of what one of those sister agencies are. The city needs all the revenue it can get. And then you'll also in February be able to vote on if Chicago should create a permanent monument to its global contributions to music and arts. Yeah. See, what's missing from this link, and we need to talk about this, and I hate to do it, but how come in February or in November, we're not going to be able to vote on whether or not there should be a millionaire tax in Chicago? That's bull crap, guys. Also, Mayor Jason Irvin went ahead with his plan to create a public infrastructure trust to take back the city's parking meters. Irvin introduced a long shot ordinance that would create a 9-member public trust to pool pension and city funds and match the $2.5 billion winning bid submitted by a New York investment firm for the city's meters. This is a damn shame that a New York investment firm is going to own our parking meters. What the hell was Mayor Daley? You talk about blank brained, and I hate to do this to Mayor Daley, but what the hell, man? And the alderman that voted for it. How about this? Inspector General David Glockner said Chicago spent $639.6 million to house 46,282 people during the migrant crisis that dominated the first 18 months of Mayor Johnson's administration. So I'm sure all the people who still have the migrants in their head love that being highlighted. However, the purpose of the inspector general making this an issue was to report that he followed the rules in its spending. So some of his opponents and adversaries were trying to claim that he didn't spend the money correctly, or that he showed favoritism, or he hooked up some black people probably. See, it's all right when a white mayor does it and hooks up his people in Bridgeport. But see, and this is why I keep telling y'all, representation matters. See, when a black man has control over a $6 billion budget, and people want to turn the inspector general and the feds on, make sure he didn't take care, he didn't create some black millionaires, did he? We can't have that. So the inspector general went through the $600 million that was spent and said he followed the rules. And guess what? Some black people got turned on. Some black people were providing food and catering and housing. All right. Some black people got paid out of that $639 million. The black economy got fed out of that $639 million that the city spent on migrants for housing. And guess what? According to the inspector general, the mayor followed the rules. See, they trying to find. See, you have no in 3+ years that this man has been mayor of the city of Chicago. There have been no scandals. Unlike Mayor Daley, the hired truck program, do you guys remember that? 591-1690. We'll take some phone calls when we return on the Matt McGill Show.
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0: back.
1: Hey, so look, wait a minute. I'm reading some of your comments on Facebook Live. Tony Snow is hilarious. He says, Mr. Marcus. Wait, but let me go to, he says, Mr. Marcus for city controller. Oh man, you guys are cracking me up, boy. here's what's interesting. Jeff Goldblum for president. Brand Barr says, Matt, you should not be amused by a story where someone is literally stealing money from American taxpayers. You should be outraged and calling it out on the airwaves. Is this still WVON, the voice of the nation? I said I was amused, or if you missed it, I said I was amused by the guy who operates the teleprompter for President Trump's speeches, right? So obviously he gets a copy of the speech and he has to load it into the teleprompter, right? So what he was doing was, he was on the side going to these sites where you've got these guys that take hedge bets on everything. So they would take a hedge bet on whether or not Iran is going to strike back at the, I'm just using an example, right? They'll take a hedge bet on who's going to, is there going to be a fight in the WNBA All-Star Game this weekend? Will somebody take a shot at Caitlin Clark? And you can bet these guys, there's a guy, man, that allows you to bet on any and everything. And the guy's making a ton of money for doing it, right? He's making off like a bandit. So this teleprompter guy, he gets President Trump's speech in advance. And then he goes to this website where this guy bets on everything. He allows you to bet on everything. And he bets on what the president will say in the speech. So he's been doing it and making money. He's made over $100,000, right? So I am amused by that, Brian Barr, because he is not stealing money from American taxpayers. If anything, he's cheating a guy who is running a website that is taking money from hardworking Americans on betting, right? Or that is not taxpayers' money. Now, he's using information that he has because of his proximity to the president of the United States. That's why I thought it was funny. So I disagree with you on what you were saying. Brand Barr, thank you, Pam. Melody Span Cooper, can we get a show hosted by Pam? All right. Alma McIntosh, I agree with you, Matt. Bernie Sanders should have been president. Yes. Yes. Yes. Look, I'm not disagreeing with anything Pam says, but, you know, I can't, if we're going to let callers call in and talk about other callers, then that's all that's going to happen on the show, guys. You know, and then that's going to be just not making sense. Number one, some of you guys, hold on. I saw something else that I took offense to, though. Let me see. Douglas Nelson, stop shielding. Now, listen to this. You guys, I want you guys to respond to this. Stop shielding Jim from righteous black analysis and criticism. White stations won't allow you to constantly praise Brandon Johnson. Stop trying to always be the fair, slow-walking Negro. So let me ask you guys this. In the phone call that we had with Jim, did you guys get that I was protecting Jim from analysis and criticism? That I was shielding Jim from, wasn't I criticizing him in what I was saying? I was totally telling him, Jim, everything that you say has no value to it. Did you guys not hear? See, I always say people hear what they want to hear, not what I'm saying. I sat up here and said to Jim, everything that you say has no value because of everything that you say. I insulted him in a way that was over some people's heads, but I absolutely was condemning Jim and everything that he said. What part of that did y'all not understand? I can't believe y'all, that would be your conclusion after hearing that little back and forth. And then I cut Jim off every time he started talking. Are you guys listening to the show? I totally told Jim, everything that you say is irrelevant and useless. That's protecting him from black analysis and criticism. I just criticized the man. Y'all are killing me, man. You hear what you want to hear. You don't hear what I'm saying. You know what I'm saying? Eric Newman says, 1 out of 50 reads a hard copy of the newspaper. My neighbor in my condo is one of them. And Viella Williams says, my 83-year-old mom gets the Tribune delivered every Sunday. She loves to read. My 97-year-old cousin gets the Tribune delivered every day. So, yes, I understand. All right, let me grab a phone call. I love this, man. We got plenty of time left on the show. I got a whole half hour. All right, come on. Let's go to Andy from Chatham has been holding on the longest. And Shelby, hold on, you're next.
0: Yes, Andy. It's Randy. How are you?
1: Randy.
0: Yes, how are you?
1: Doing good, Randy.
0: Yeah. Good, good. I'm going to be quick and everything because I know we're coming up against the clock. It's 2:28, and I'll be real quick. I have to agree with Pam, and I think it's important. One, I understand your concern about when certain callers call in. Okay, you don't want to call them names. But I think I can say, hey, I disagree with Jim's analysis, right? From Elgin.
1: That's
0: you know, but you don't have to call
1: that's
0: them you know, names and do all stuff like that.
1: That's
0: right? Excuse me. Let me do this real quick because, you know, you took a lot of time as far as talking. You know, I mean, I'm talking about, you know, I just want to say this real quick. You know, since you have a short period of time, because you come up on 2:30, that is that acceptable? I just want to give, you know, just
1: yes.
0: a quick answer.
1: Bro. Randy, that's fair. That's fair.
0: Okay. Now, with that said, I'm sorry for interjecting, and I'll you know, get off real quick because I have respect for the other callers and stuff. And I do respect you. I think you're a good guy. But I do think you kind of coddle him, Jim, because I hear, because other people do that. And I'm going to tell you, when Perry was on, she wouldn't let Jim on. Jim wouldn't. She said, Jim, do not call my show. I think you're aware of that, right?
1: Yes.
0: Okay. So, in all fairness, you know, the Jim comes up. And a lot of times, people, you know, a certain moderator, certain hosts do not challenge his irrational, his ridiculous propaganda, the pro-Trump, pro-Republican Party propaganda, stuff like that. It goes unchallenged a lot of times, and that's the problem I have as me, as Randy, as a researcher. So with that said, I'm going to get off the line. I want to hear your response another call on,
1: Randy,
0: okay?
1: Randy, here's sure. my question. I totally said to Jim, while he was on the line, everything that you say has no value to the show because people don't take your comments seriously. How I'm trying to understand how people are interpreting that as being complimentary.
0: Look, this is why I'm going to be real quick, because out of respect for you, I like you, but I know that you do this because I know you did it with Desiree Rogers, who was on, you did it with Rahm Emanuel. There are tendencies sometimes that the host will try to protect the certain guests and certain people, certain callers, from criticism from being asked certain questions. So I know, I'm not saying specifically you, but I know in the past that there were certain things I saw that you actually did do, because I even questioned you about it in person. I said, Matt, why did you do ABC with this person? You know that we wanted to question Desiree Rogers and blah, blah, blah. And then you would say, well, you know, they didn't want to do ABC.
1: But hold on, Randy. Randy, I'm going to take a break here and you can hold on. But there are a couple of things I want to say. Number one, Rahm Emanuel hasn't been on with me in over 10 years, number one, right? But let me say this. I'll use Desiree as an example, right? If somebody, or I won't even use Desiree. If somebody is coming on, if somebody's PR company has reached out to us, and they have a topic, we want to bring this person on to talk about something we are doing in the African-American community that is going to be beneficial to the African-American community, right? Then I have to make a decision about whether or not they come on to talk about what their publicist is saying, hey, we want them to come on and talk about. Now, I can make a decision and say, well, hey, I want to talk to them about this. And then they can decide whether they want to come on or not. And sometimes they decide not to come on. Here's what I'm going to tell you guys something. And I'm going to get my old producer, Courtney, on the show so she can back me up on this. Right. There were a lot of times that Mary Manuel wanted to come on the show And we wanted to talk to him about Laquan McDonald and his the City Hall press people said, well, Matt, we'll bring him back on to talk about that. And we made a decision not to have the mayor on. But see, you guys will never know that because he didn't come on the show. And I didn't come on and say, well, the mayor wanted to come on, but we wanted to ask him about Laquan McDonald. And so he declined to come on. I never came on the air and said that. He just didn't come on the show. But if you guys know how many times Mayor Emanuel's office was calling me to come on the show and we said no, unless we could talk about this, that, and the other, you'd probably be surprised. The thing about Jim is right out the gate, guys, I was like almost insulting his analysis of Donald Trump and his perspective. And I think you guys do not like Jim so much that it didn't matter what I was saying to him. You guys just dislike the fact that I let him on the show. If I don't let Jim on, one of the reasons why I let everybody come on, you can say whatever you want to say, because the minute you don't let somebody on your show, then they'd be like, yeah, they scared of me, man. See, that's WVON. They don't let me come on and talk, right? So I want to be, unless you are being like totally trolling and insensitive and insulting people, calling them out of their names, Jim doesn't do any of that. We just wholeheartedly disagree with his politics. He is a MAGA person, and we totally disagree with it, right? But he's not coming on and calling people out of their names or anything like that. But I totally said, Jim, what you say is useless to my audience. How is that perceived as being complimentary? All right, we'll take some more phone calls when we return on the Matt McGill Show.
2: Hope you're having a thriving Thursday afternoon, Chicago. I'm Logan Page, and here's happening in your local and national news. The Chicago City Council ended its final meeting before summer recess with heated debate over advisory referendums. A proposed millionaire's tax backed by Mayor Johnson will not appear on the February ballot because it was filed too late. Tensions also flared over a proposal to let the City Council have its own legal representation, leading to a public clash between the mayor and Alderman Andre Vasquez. The next City Council meeting is scheduled for September 23rd. In other news, Chicago's Haitian community is tense considering Homeland Security's temporary protected status deadline is tomorrow. Some hopeful Haitians are fearful there won't be a second extension. TPS gives migrants whose home countries are affected by natural disasters and wars the chance to live and work in the U.S. A bill to extend protections has passed the U.S. House and is now being considered in the Senate. If the legislation is passed, it would extend TPS through 2029. In other news, Senate Republicans blocked a measure aimed at ending U.S. involvement in the Iran war, with the motion failing by a 47-49 vote. Republican Senator Susan Collins joined Democrats in support, while Democratic Senator John Fetterman voted against it. The vote followed House approval of a similar measure with support from four Republicans. The debate comes as concerns grow over mounting casualties and the length of the conflict. And this is a time of year when mosquitoes love to bite, but you can reduce the risk. Step one, according to the New Jersey Health Department, is to get rid of standing water in your yard and birth baths, pet bowls, pool covers, empty flower pots, buckets, and yes, watering cans. Step two, according to the EPA, is to wear long sleeve shirts and pants when outdoors and stay inside during peak mosquito hours, dawn and dusk. Mosquito repellent containing DEET is highly recommended for exposed skin. I'm Logan Page, and that's happening in your news now on WVON 1690 AM.
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0: Hello. Come on. 2 o'clock hour's been fun so far. Let's keep it going with some of these phone calls at 591-1690. I tell you what, man. I need to pay Jim, man, because Jim gets on there and he makes a show, man. Boy, he gets y'all riled up. Art and Jim, I think, I'm going to give Art and Jim their own show on WVOM, because, boy, those are the two people y'all get the most mad at, man. But look, I let Jim come on, say what he want to say. Art come on, say, then we can disagree with it. That's cool. Look, some people don't let Mama D come on. I let Mama D come on. Okay? Hey, I'm trying to be fair to everybody. Brother Randy, are you still there?
1: I'm still here, brother. How are you?
0: Hey, Randy.
1: Yes, sir.
0: I was totally dissing Jim and his commentary.
1: No.
0: I said, hey, what you say is useless and valueless.
1: No, I'm just telling you from what the past. No disrespect to you, brother. You're a brother, man. You know, I like you. You're a good brother. You know, it's not that. It's just that I know it's a pattern and practice and stuff. It has nothing to do with, like, with today. And I know that you will get on him and challenge him. I'm not talking about just today, but I agree. I support you in challenging him, which is good. But I'm saying other hosts also. I'm talking about other hosts that did stuff. I'm just saying things in the past because it was brought to my attention by a few other callers, people who listen and stuff. So no disrespect to you. I think you're a good person. And I like the way your person.

0: personality, how you kind of deal with people, I think you're very fair. You know, really, you know, to be honest with you, I think you're pretty fair and everything like that. I know I bumped heads with you a couple of times and stuff over a couple of issues and stuff, but you're all right with me and stuff. So with that said, I don't want to hold you up. I don't want you to take up too much time. Jim, to me, is really irrelevant, really, to be honest. And no disrespect to him as a person and stuff. I'm just saying I don't consider him. He doesn't care that much with me as well as Art, because I met with Art. And Art was supposed to show up at different programs. He didn't show. He was MIA, missing action. See, my thing, when you talk about black family codes of conduct and stuff, then you show up at these family events. He didn't show up. No call, no show. So I'll leave it at that. But keep up the good work. I appreciate you. And I'll get off and let other people make their comments. Thank you.
1: Good call, always. Thank you
0: for your time.
1: Randy.
0: Thank you for your time. Thank you.
1: Randy's an amazing brother, man. And Randy and I have known each other. For a long time, dude. And we have had some great conversations. And like I said, it's not always, we don't have to agree all the time, right? You know, sometimes you agree, sometimes you disagree. Ken Duncan's ready to get in the studio already, man.
2: Oh, I didn't even know you saw me, man. I'm sorry, man. Oh, my goodness. What up, Matty Matt?
1: What's going on, brother?
2: Man, it's love, brother. You my dude.
1: You
2: discovered me,
1: o'clock.
2: Man. In the words of Matt McGill's, I discovered you. And that's a fact. That's a fact, Jack.
1: No, Ken Duncan was an amazing state rep.
2: Man, you
1: for
2: breaking.
1: Years when I met you, brother. You were one of the most, to me, one of the most accessible, one of the most relatable and truthful and honest.
2: That was
1: to,
2: my problem.
1: Your community. That's I didn't buy any of the BS people were throwing out about
2: you,
1: man,
2: in
1: those
2: grand.
1: Years, brother. You remember, you were coming on the morning show, man. And I was letting you lay it out.
2: Hey, look, 6 a.m. in the morning.
1: Okay.
2: Hey, let me tell you something, WVON family. I love me some Matt McGill. I'm not at his funeral. Hey, I'm not, you know, when
1: people
2: he,
1: were telling me.
2: That's my
1: people
2: man.
1: People were trying to tell me, man, don't have Ken Duncan on your show. You giving
2: who
1: him?
2: Who said that?
1: Oh man, Springfield people.
2: Them cranks. And they were licking the derriere of Michael Madigan, who is now in jail, locked up indefinitely.
1: Really? I mean, so where is Mike Madigan?
2: Mike Madigan is the poster child for corruption, not in Illinois, but for the United States of America.
1: So he's in jail right now?
2: Yes.
1: Where? In federal jail.
2: I want to say it's North Carolina, maybe Wisconsin. You know what we should get, Matt? We should get all of those letters of support for him. Since an election is coming up, and see all those bona fide cranks who just literally could not exist. They couldn't straighten their face out because it was stuck in between Mike Madigan's butt cheeks.
1: Woo!
2: After he finished using the bathroom.
1: What about Ed Burke? Is Ed Burke in jail?
2: Ed Burke is out. He's in the halfway house.
1: Is he? Okay. So, I mean, I guess there's a statement to be made about the two most powerful people in the state of Illinois politically in the Democratic Party. Both of them went to jail. There's a statement in there somewhere, Ken Duncan.
2: Why do you think I'm always happy when I come on the WVON show?
1: There's something. I mean, you think about it, though. But even... You know, Republican-wise, you look at George Ryan. Man, look, George Ryan went to jail. His wife died while he was in. Yeah. I mean, dude, that was not a happy story, brother.
2: Yeah. And here's what's crazy. George Ryan, Jim Edgar, Jim Thompson were relatively beloved across the state of Illinois. Why?
1: Yeah, no doubt.
2: So that is the epitome of Democrat-Republican stuff means absolutely nothing. Here's one thing that white people... Democrats, Republicans are real clear about. They're not sharing no power and damn sure no economic parity with foundational black Americans. Prove me wrong. Anybody.
1: I hear you.
2: So my point is, yeah, Trump. White folk got one thing clear. They're not sharing equity in terms of power or economic, or excuse me, money with no ninjas across the state of Illinois and the nation. Mm-hmm. That's a fact. So I've been in those ante rooms with him discussing that level of legislation when it comes to power and money in terms of black folk. Mm-hmm. And so when the immigrants come in, they're clear as well. They don't want to be associated with foundational black Americans. And they want to prove to white folk, especially those who are white adjacent. I'm from India.
1: Yeah, so let me ask you this, though, Ken. Do you think the average immigrant that's coming over here is thinking that thoroughly about it? Or are you talking about the political forces that represent the immigrant community? Because I'm going to be honest with you. When I see the average immigrant in the grocery store, right, I think they give no F's about the politics of what's going on. They're just surviving. They're just here. They're just in there shopping. They're just about survival, right? Now this is what I think we got to be careful about, right? Is how the immigrant situation is being used politically, right? Because that's how black people have been used politically for years. And what we're doing, what I think we're seeing is the immigrant population is being used to be a political divisive force. And it's not, I don't know that it represents, like if you look at the average immigrant and ask them like, wait, you know.
2: Legal immigrant or illegal?
1: Either one. Alien. If you ask them, again, if you ask the average immigrant walking down the street, who's Speaker of the House of the State of Illinois General Assembly? They can't tell you a damn thing.
2: Absolutely.
1: Right. So they're out of the mainstream politics. They're just being used as a pawn.
2: Sure. And you know what? And we get that. But here's one thing. Here's what I love. What I love about black Americans. We have the intuitive instinct to know who's real and who ain't. That's why I love black people. And I will never be in front of my Republican friends or my Democrat friends apologizing for excellence. There's no such thing as black excellence. It's excellence. We set the standard athletically, innovatively, inventive, and intellectually. And so
1: let me take a break here. Shelby's on hold. He wants to.
3: Shelby's like,
1: say
3: hey, Matt,
1: something.
3: I'm online. Right. Hey, Matt.
1: All right, Shelby.
2: They know, but white folk know
1: next
2: that.
1: When we return.
2: White folk know that. Right. They know it. And so they structured a system that keeps us at, tried to keep us at bay.
1: Right. Yeah, but so, Ken, so the question is there's a system in place, the infrastructure of American politics. I don't know that it even allows for black people to share the resources, right? And I'll explain what I'm talking about when we return. Shelby, I promise we're going to get to your phone call when we return on the Matt McGill Show.
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1: All right, we're back. So I think that is a good conversation for us to have maybe tomorrow, next week. Let's talk about the political infrastructure of American politics and whether or not it allows for black people to, foundational black people, to get a fair cut of the pie. Because what we cannot say is in the history of this country, 250 years, there's never been a black politician that has been trying to get a cut of the pie for his community, right? So it's either something else is up, okay, or it's not meant to be. All right, Shelby, let's go to Shelby. Shelby's been holding. What's going on, Shelby?
3: Brother Matt, can you hear me?
1: There you go. Yeah, I know. I need the volume up on the phone calls. Robert, if you can turn it up for me, please.
3: Okay. Now, Matt, I have to tell you, man, I don't think there's anything that anyone can say to me and do to me that would force me to respect Trump. Matt, he's the worst person ever to exist on the planet, easily. And I agree with everything Sister Pam said about him because it's true. Now, let me go a little bit further, Matt. Anyone else that has anything good to say about Trump, I don't respect them either. Matt, did you see there was a major in the Air Force that was in full uniform? I think it happened while I was in China. He was in full uniform. He went in front of the Capitol, and he had a speech where he said that Donald Trump and J.D. Vance should be arrested and put in jail for treason.
1: Right.
3: Did you see that?
1: I didn't, but if you say it, I believe it.
3: They arrested him. They arrested him. He's in jail. Mm-hmm. And I never heard another story about that since.
1: Mm-hmm.
3: I mean,
1: here's the thing. This is all I was saying to Pam. I agree with everything Pam was saying. But what I was trying to tell Pam is that politics is a game of people's interests. They don't have to like the person that they're voting for. They don't have to agree with everything. Shelby, let me finish.
3: Yeah.
1: They don't have to like the person or agree with everything that the person says, right? People vote their interests, man. And their interests might be, the example I gave, because Pam said Donald Trump is a rapist and a pedophile, right? An example I gave was, you have people out here who would say, I voted for Donald Trump because I wanted to overturn Roe v. Wade, because I think that you are killing unborn children, and I prioritize that over him being a rapist. How are you going to argue with them? That's their interest.
3: Matt, one more thing. I'm an honorably veteran from the military. And I took that oath seriously, Matt. You were not in the military, right? Is that right?
1: That is correct.
3: You didn't take that oath. When someone violates that oath and they commit treason, we got to get him out of there. And Matt, thanks a lot for taking my call. Have a nice day, man.
1: I hear you. Hey, Ken Duncan, let me tell you this. To Shelby's point, hey, I regret not taking some ROTC, and while I was in college, I should have joined the National Guard, because, man, when you're a veteran, when you get older, them benefits come in handy, brother.
2: 100%.
1: Okay.
2: Hey, look, it is no joke. I took ROTC in high school, but I didn't realize they start when you're in college, I understand. I'm not 100%, but, you know, listen, I love the WVON audience because they are highly intelligent. They are astute. Most of them read. Most of them know what's going on. But all of them don't necessarily have all the facts, myself included. One thing I damn sure know is that when I served, I understood that the personal, the political, and the policy dynamic. And what I try to do sometimes is I pull back and I'll be funny. I'll chill. I'll play it light. I'll listen to positions that I don't even agree with or may not even understand. But you learn that when you're in a body of politics with a very large, diverse position and articulation. But I have to respect everybody's background based off where the hell they come from. And what everybody's orientation is not from mine, from black empowerment, the Nation of Islam, black civil rights leader, black educated, intelligent people from in the projects of Cabrini-Green. me reading. And so I don't assume everyone has that disposition, but I'll just sit back and chill and listen. And so you just learn to really laugh, because sometimes you cannot show or present your level of intelligence because it'll get you in trouble potentially. Even how you sound, let alone what you say. But WVON gives us a diverse position, and I listen to it and I love it. So, Matt, sorry for crashing your show, man. But you my brother, man. $100,000.
1: That's real. You ain't got to worry about that, man. Because you know what, Ken, you and I do good radio, brother. We've always done good radio.
2: Man, listen, I'm following your lead. Hey, Matt.
1: Back.
2: Do people really know how a badass you were in high school?
1: Nah.
2: Baseball, football. Matt, let me say something. You know, Matt probably wouldn't have never ever spoke to me in high school because he was so dominant. He and his siblings. They just, I mean, at Julian, bruh, in the 70s and the 80s, Julian had a swag for the gods.
1: Dude, we thought, let me tell you this. Julian football team, when I was on it, brother, you couldn't tell us that we weren't celebrities and stars,
2: what?
1: Man.
2: I went to Lincoln Park High School on the near north side of Lincoln Park. Dude.
1: Oh, man.
2: We used to read about Julian like, wow, those guys are like college players. They have they have a weight room. And Matt, you are one of the people that we read about and that we revered, man. If the
1: man, our football
2: knew,
1: games.
2: If they knew who in the hell you were.
1: Man, I went to a Julian football game last year. Torrey Barrett's son played for Julian last year.
2: Oh, nice.
1: Played football and basketball.
2: Oh.
1: And I went to one of the games, man, and I was telling them, you have no idea what a Julian football game was like when I played on the team.
2: Ouch.
1: Gately Stadium was sold out. Both sides jam-packed.
2: Yes.
1: Crowd around the outside part where the end zone is.
2: Outside
1: standing
2: the stadium.
1: Up trying to watch the game. Our band would come in like it was an HBCU band.
2: What?
1: We had at least about 50 to 60
2: more
1: cheerleader pom-pom girls and flag girls that were marching in, and we would come out the locker room and they would all be lined up and we would run out in between and they'd be cheering us on. And we had a crowd that was losing their minds as we came out onto the field.
2: Matt.
1: We thought we were stars, man.
2: You were. You are. Listen, I knew of Julian because of you all's band. You all had such an elite band. I played trumpet. I was first chair. And, I followed high school bands like Rolling Meadows. Julian was like, are you kidding me?
1: It was it was nuts, man.
2: The band. That's how I found out about you all's football team, your baseball team, etc.
1: Mr. Street, our band director, was from Tennessee State, dude. And he had our band doing everything that Tennessee State was doing.
2: Y'all was grown AF.
1: Man, it was crazy. It was nuts.
2: That's how I found out.
1: We used to come out that locker room. We would come out that locker room on 100, man, just feeling like.
2: Are you serious?
1: You know, and then let me tell you this. I was the beneficiary of playing a prep bowl game that came on Channel 5, right?
2: Come on! At Soldier Field.
1: At Soldier Field. And Greg Gumbel was calling the game. And I called two touchdowns right in the game. So I had the benefit of, like, that moment.
2: Matt, say it. Matt, hold on. Hold on! And Soldier, you called two touchdowns in Soldier Field.
1: Dude, I called the winning touchdown. Wait a minute, Ken. It was on the back page of the Sunday Sun-Times. They had a picture of me catching the ball. Dude, you couldn't tell me I wasn't a celebrity.
2: Matt, can you just
1: anyway,
2: indulge me?
1: I'm out of here.
2: No, man. No. Dude.
1: You and LaDonna Ray got a show coming up.
2: Man, look. We come back. I want to hear what your adulation, what your ego, what your hair was. Bruh. Matt, WVON. Don't play with us. That's Matt McGill.
1: Julian was on fire. Hey, brother, you
2: Matt
1: see
2: McGill.
1: I'm wearing orange.
2: That's
1: I'm
2: Matt
1: wearing orange to this
2: the
1: day.
2: Matt McGill.
1: I'm repping the orange.
2: On his own show.
1: Right here.
2: Quit playing.
1: All right. Ken Duncan, love you, brother. I'm out of here. Ken and LaDonna Ray coming up next, y'all. 3 hours of Power Radio on the way. I'll see you guys tomorrow.

0: Good Thursday afternoon, Chicago. I'm Logan Page, and here are your news headlines. Chicagoans rethink leafy greens amid cyclospora outbreak. Sky comes up short in road game against Liberty. FDA investigating another cyclospora outbreak. And hydrogen SUV promises 932-mile range and 5-second refueling. National news on the Black Information Network is up next on Chicago's only Urban Talk radio station, 1690 AM WVON, Berwyn, Chicago.
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2: New details are raising questions about how a Dallas high schooler died. An autopsy ruled Daniel Irving's April drowning at Lake Ray Hubbard an accident, but two teens who were with him faced charges for tampering with evidence. His mother says that's exactly the problem.
3: Why would you throw away his clothes and delete messages and not even call his mother?
2: For now, the ruling stands as accidental. The Irving family says they're not done asking questions. The Department of Education is investigating 5 medical schools for allegedly promoting diversity in their admissions and accused of racial discrimination. Civil rights groups say diversity initiatives help remedy historic inequities for marginalized students. And Golden State Warriors guard Stephen Curry is making history at the Naismith Basketball Hall of Fame. He'll become the first active NBA player to get his own exhibit when Beyond Arc opens on Friday. Now back to you, Doug.
1: Thanks for staying with us. The war against Iran is creating more political tension, this time from President Trump's own MAGA coalition. As we previously reported, new polling shows that MAGA support is dwindling, and some Republican lawmakers are complaining that the war in Iran is too expensive and that Trump is leaning away from his America's First message that they were sold. Weighing in on MS Now was former Missouri Democratic Senator Claire McCaskill.
4: This war is one that no one saw coming. It was a war of choice that has accomplished nothing. In fact, it has made things worse, not better. The Strait of Hormuz was open before. Now it is not. We have ignited more problems across the Middle East. And now is him making a deal with Saudi to enrich uranium.
1: The criticism is important to note because it proves how quickly political loyalty can shift when people feel a leader is moving away from the promises that built his support. So it appears that the war with Iran could hurt the party where it counts at the ballot box. Meanwhile, as questions continue to swirl around the tragic death of Nolan Wells in Mississippi and rumors of a cover-up, the state of Illinois is marking this Friday as Emmett Till Day. Governor Pritzker signed the proclamation earlier today at a news conference.
5: The Till family, thank you for your stewardship of Emmett and Mamie Till Mobley's legacy and for the courage to share their story. To Dr. Parker and Reverend Wheeler Parker and all the community leaders, the historians, the educators, the advocates gathered here today for your efforts to ensure that the truth is told now and to future generations.
1: It's a reminder that the fight to confront racial violence is far from over. Today recognized the 14-year-old African-American teenager from Chicago whose lynching in August of 1955 became a turning point in the fight for civil rights. The proclamation lands on the same day and month he was born, July 25th. And finally, a recent report reveals that a growing number of young black people are paying closer attention to trade jobs as a possible alternative to college. A new report points to a major shift in how black families are thinking about work and long-term success. More and more parents now say that skilled trades may offer a better financial payoff and are beginning to steer their children toward those careers. And with the rising cost of college and AI in the workplace, it appears to be a pretty smart choice. Trade careers can offer a quicker path to income, and for some young black adults, it could even open the pathway to entrepreneurship. Vocational schools are also seeing more interest as well. So, something to think about, folks. Stay connected and subscribe and follow BIN News this hour wherever you get your podcasts. I'm Doug Davis for the Black Information Network. Have a great Thursday. Stay safe and cool out there. And, of course, if you see something, say something.
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0: Hey, Chicago, hey, I'm Logan Page, and here is your traffic update. Dan Ryan, downtown 95th, stop-and-go traffic, 30 minutes. I-57, Ryan I-80, slow go, 20 minutes. Bishop Ford, Ryan I-80, 94, stop-and-go traffic, 15 minutes. Stevenson, DuSable, Lakeshore Drive, to the Tri-State, stop-and-go traffic, 40 minutes. Eisenhower, Wolfto Post Office, stop and go traffic, 40 minutes. Kennedy, downtown to O'Hare, stop and go traffic, 52 minutes. And Eden's, Mancho, Slee Cook, Smooth Sailing, 20 minutes. Your weather for today, Chicago, partly cloudy, high of 64 and a low of 63. Tomorrow, partly cloudy, high of 84 and a low of 64. It's currently 76 degrees and partly cloudy. I'm Logan Page, and that's your traffic and weather update on WVON 1690.
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0: All right. What is that? What are we doing? I have no idea what that is. I tell you what. Ken, trust the process. Ken is trying to be producer here, okay? Just trust the process. Guys, you're listening to The Afternoon Show. It's Dr. LaDonna Ray in the building alongside with former state rep Ken Duncan.
1: Hey, what's up, LaDonna? We love you.
0: I see you are hyped today. You know what I just noticed? Your teeth are so pearly white.
1: Thank you so much.
0: Good job.
1: Thank you.
0: You know, that especially with men your age, it's not common to find that type of whiteness in the teeth. So I can truly appreciate it.
1: Did you say, you know what?
0: What?
1: Men my age, let me tell you something. There's a whole lot of things y'all don't expect.
0: I know.
1: Trust that.
0: Yeah, I know.
1: You know,
0: yeah.
1: And some of us want to put that pressure on y'all.
0: Well, we're going to leave it there. But I tell you what, if you're watching us on Facebook Live, and let me go ahead and hit the go live button since my board technician has forced me to press another button. He's good. I want you to share the show. Make sure you hit share the show because we want to hear from you. We want to see your comments. We want to see your friends' comments and all that fun stuff. And of course, you can give us a call at 773-591-1690 if you want to jump in on any conversation.
1: Where them fans at?
0: That's right. Where them friends at?
1: Where them fans at?
0: So, of course, we have quite a few things that we want to talk to you about. You know, Pam Morris Day is coming up on Saturday.
1: I'm going to see her tomorrow.
0: I'm glad. And then tomorrow's Saturday. Right. Okay.
1: Yeah.
0: And then we have Emmett Till Day that has been put into.
1: And I hung out with his mom several times.
0: That's good.
1: Yes,
0: you know, they're doing a street naming of her and her son.
1: Oh, wonderful.
0: Over on Kedzie. So we're going to be talking about that later on. Of course, we have Relationship Thursday.
1: Oh, my gosh. That's
0: Cheryl Grace. I don't think she'll be here today.
1: Is she in Chicago?
0: I don't know. But here's the thing. I really want to talk about Nolan Wells. Nolan Wells has been on we got the autopsy report yesterday at the NAACP convention in Chicago. And everybody's wondering, well, where's this and why this and what's that? Well, I tell you what, joining us is Layla Batiste. I am happy to have her in the studio, and I'm bringing her up right now. You're going to see her on Facebook Live.
1: Oh, you got to go to Facebook Live.
0: Absolutely.
1: This is youth.
0: At its best. Right?
1: 1,000%.
0: And because she's one of our interns, she did a lot of digging.
1: Hi,
0: Layla.
2: Hi.
1: Hey, Layla.
2: Happy to be here.
1: And you know, usually interns are smarter than me.
0: Yeah, that doesn't take much.
1: Exactly.
0: On some days.
1: Last name is Batiste.
2: Batiste.
0: Yeah, I didn't say the P. But Layla, the reason why I'm so happy to have you here is to help us kind of unpack, what do we know? What have you found when it comes to Nolan Wells and his autopsy? And you've been doing some digging around to see how the stories line up, because I have a timeline, but I got a feeling that my timeline is off. So when we come back from traffic and weather, I want you to unpack what your timeline is looking like right here on The Afternoon Show, an exclusive.
1: Yes.
0: All right. We'll be right back, guys.
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16: I've got some updates for you, Chicago. I'm Logan Page, and here is your traffic update. Dan Ryan, downtown 95th, stop and go traffic 26 minutes. I-57, Ryan's I-80, slow go 18 minutes. Bishop Ford, Ryan's I-80, 94, stop and go traffic 19 minutes. Stevenson, DuSable, Lakeshore Drive, to the Dry State, stop and go traffic 52 minutes. Eisenhower, Wolf to Post Office, stop and go traffic 48 minutes. Kennedy downtown to O'Hare is at a snail speed 51 minutes. And Eden's Munchosley Cooks smooth sailing 15 minutes. The weather for today, Chicago, mostly sunny, high of 77 and a low of 63. Tomorrow, partly cloudy, high of 84 and a low of 64. It's currently 76 degrees and cloudy. That's your traffic and weather update now. 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

0: Help a sister out. What is this? The Truth Finder? I can't see through Ken's big head. All right, guys, you're watching the and listening to the afternoon show with myself, Dr. LaDonna Ray, and former state rep Ken Duncan.
1: Right,
0: and
1: here.
0: We have Layla Batiste in the studio with us, and we're going to get right to it because we don't have much time. But we're talking about the Nolan Wells case and the autopsy findings from yesterday. And as you well know, they came to the NAACP convention and released what was found in the individual or the independent autopsy in Washington, D.C.
1: Yes.
0: But Layla, what have you found?
2: Yeah, so just starting with the facts, we know Nolan Xavier Wells was an 18-year-old college student and football player who traveled by boat to Horn Island with friends on July 4th. He did not return with the group, and his body was found on the shoreline 2 days later on July 6th. Initial reports from authorities described the death as an apparent drowning with no foul play suspected. Warren Hudson, one of the friends on the trip and someone who called Nolan his closest friend, stated that the boat experienced a bilge pump issue and took on water. He claims Nolan chose to stay behind to continue socializing with the woman and planned to catch another ride. Mind you, his keys and his phone were on the boat at the time. Hudson, who is the stepson of the local Chancery Court Judge Ashley Cole, made an initial missing persons call to the Coast Guard that night, and the friends returned to the mainland with Nolan's phone and keys. The next day, Nolan was found washed up on the shore, and an independent autopsy commissioned by the family was unable to determine the exact cause and manner of death. Certain body parts, including the throat structures and parts of his stomach, were unavailable and removed for the second examination. So now going to the speculation and the allegations, everything here is alleged, but many in the community and Nolan supporters allege that this was simply a case of negligent homicide. It was a prank that went fatally wrong. According to these accounts, Nolan was completely sober. He didn't like to drink, and while some of his friends had been drinking, he did not partake. It is alleged that after an argument with someone, that Nolan himself was pushed. Nolan swam towards the water instead of engaging in an argument. He saw his friends were on the boat and were already taking off. He swam towards the boat and asked them to get on the boat, allegedly. The boat allegedly pulled away while he was trying to swim in close, and as he got closer to the boat reportedly accelerated away over and over. This pattern is allegedly to have repeated for over 45 minutes, with the group of boys allegedly laughing and taunting him while he was trying to catch up to the boat. Eyewitnesses reported describing seeing a person chasing a boat and asking his friends to get on the boat. As exhaustion set in, Nolan allegedly tried to swim back to the island but was swept under by the current and drowned. Supporters claim his friends laughed as he struggled and he died in a fit of anger and confusion and sadness and betrayal by his closest friends. When the group saw that he was slowing down and eventually submerged underwater, they realized he was in serious distress. They allegedly pulled him aboard unconscious. Instead of providing emergency help or calling for emergency assistance, they reportedly used his face to unlock his iPhone with Face ID, deleted evidence, photos, text messages that were on his phone, and pushed him back into the water, creating a cover story that he had simply stayed behind voluntarily. The boys were allegedly scared of the driver and swore each other to secrecy. It is alleged that all of this was coming from jealousy over a girl. It is speculated that Nolan was talking to a girl that the driver or his friend had a crush on, and Nolan completely ignored that and continued to pursue the girl. And the boat driver allegedly became deeply upset and insecure about the situation. People describe the incident as a result of stupidity, anger, alcohol, and negligence rather than premeditated murder. This is alleged behavior, and this is compared to the widely shared case of a boy named Marquise. It went viral on TikTok and Facebook. He was a young little boy, about 12, 13 years old. He was pressured to swim in the lake with his friends who knew he could not swim well. They gave him a paddleboard, stranded him, and laughed at him from the other side of the lake while calling him monkey noises. He was only rescued by a white family who saw he was in distress and came to take him back to shore. If that white family wasn't there, their race doesn't matter. If their family wasn't there, how would that boy have gotten to safety? So the question is, at what point do we hold young men accountable for the cruel jokes that endanger others' lives? Why do some single out that their black Why do some single out their black friends in these situations? And were any black friends present who witnessed in these events and did not intervene? There are more speculation on the investigation. Many wonder why the friends were not immediately treated as suspects. Questions persist about the mileage pump malfunction. Was it independently verified? What did the group return with Nolan's phone? Why did he do that if he had specifically chosen to stay on the island? There are many holes in this case. Critics are pointing to community connections, including Judge Cole's position, the stepmother of the best friend of the white boy who Nolan was friends with, and suggesting that these may be influences to the case.
0: Let me jump in real quick. You said something about the police officer or the chief, mm-hmm. who may be a little bit on the fence about who should he serve.
2: Yeah, so he's really conflicted right now. He wants to do the right thing. He knows what the right thing is, and there's more than enough overwhelming evidence to at least convict some of these boys. However, he is worried about the repercussions. I mean, this is a historical department that does not treat racial issues and racial crimes with the same respect and intensity that is necessary. So if they were to allow Nolan Wells' case to be seriously tried, then they would have to have a new precedent going forward, mm-hmm. on how you treat other cases. And this is scaring the sheriff. The sheriff is worried about the donations that he's receiving to, mm-hmm. the police station. He's worried about the backlash, the blowback, and all the overall support that he's going to get. He's also worried that he doesn't want to inflict more pain onto these children's lives. I think he understands that this wasn't malicious in its intent, however, it's impact over intent. So regardless, these kids need to be tried, whether it was the white kids, the black kids who saw him drowning and laughed and did nothing. Everyone needs to be held accountable, and I think the sheriff right now is really at odds on how to treat the situation because he is stuck trying to please everyone.
0: Wow.
1: Layla.
0: Yeah.
1: Layla.
0: From the mouths of babes, and not just babes, just,
1: hold on, John. Let me
0: doing
1: take
0: some
1: that in.
0: Research.
1: LaDonna.
0: We don't have a lot of time for you to take that in. Get to your point.
1: Whew. That is the most profound and straightforward breakdown, mm-hmm. of what a situation could be.
0: Yeah.
1: Because I have been around a number, I've been the only black guy around white folk in other parts of the country. Mm. And I know some of the latent and innuendo, nuance, sarcasm, insensitive, culturally insensitive fun could be. I know what that looks like. Trust and believe you me. And it involves water at one point. Mm-hmm. But I also know what white community does to protect itself. Because they know one thing. They have power and they have the monetary resources to insulate them from black reality. And so that is such a profound breakdown, an illustrative breakdown of what could have possibly happened. So my question to you is, how do you know this, and what brought you to this level of, like, man, almost super believable accuracy of what potentially happened?
2: I mean, just going back, looking at the first details of the investigation, looking at what the friends have recently said about Nolan Wells and their suspicious activity, deleting accounts, surrounding themselves with the family, almost being overly empathetic to the family, often indicates a level of guilt that we see in a lot of criminals. And additionally, this is just a repeated pattern, and not to bring up Emmett Till, but I am going to, because both of these black men were murdered over, you know, whether it was intentional or not, were killed over speculation of a white woman being involved, or, you know, somebody talking to a white woman who shouldn't have been talking to her, or that was my girl, why would you talk to her? That's, you know, often a lot of the things, and we see that these were all young boys, and I can't for sure say that it was a racially motivated crime. However, there was racial undertones to it, because I don't know if the black boys on the boat were aware of what was going on, but they all allowed this to happen. It's some sort of passivity that stems from white capitalism.
0: You said
2: and
0: the
2: patriarchy.
0: Black boys on the boat, or you mean the white boys on the boat?
2: The black boys. There were white and black boys,
0: oh, really?
2: On the boat.
0: Okay,
2: yes.
0: I didn't get that part.
2: Right.
0: Okay, please.
2: So
0: okay.
2: There were. That's why it's, you know, everyone needs to be held accountable regardless of race.
1: Absolutely.
2: we don't know exactly if you were a bystander to this situation and
1: you
2: saw
1: are damn
2: somebody.
1: Complicit.
0: Yeah. Yes. Real quick, what were your sources? Real quick, just run them down.
2: Sources: CNN, NAACP. I know our producers here talked to the family themselves. Mm-hmm. I know a lot of people were looking at interviews with the boys, and overall just social media gathering. I did a lot of social media gathering and looked at accounts. And
0: so for those of you that don't believe in social media, I just want to let you know that she didn't just pull it from social media. It was pulled from sources and then cross-referenced. Mm-hmm. Because we talked about this before the show. Guys, we're well over the break. I'm so sorry about that, but we really had to land this plane. Guys, we're going to go to news, traffic, and weather. And when we come back, Ted London, the legal line. Thank you so much, Layla. You have done this so eloquently, and we appreciate you.
2: We'll be
0: right back.
3: Hope you're having an amazing day, Chicago. I'm Logan Page, and here's happening in your local and national news. A new Axios Chicago poll found nearly half of respondents are avoiding leafy greens as a cyclospora outbreak continues to spread. The FDA is investigating the source of the parasite, while Taylor Farms has recalled some iceberg lettuce as a precaution, though no product has been confirmed as a cause. Health officials recommend washing produce thoroughly and following food safety guidance as the investigation continues. In other news, despite a career high of 31 points from rookie Sydney Taylor, the Sky came up losers to the Liberty 95-94 in Brooklyn. They could not stop New York star Sabrina Ionescu, who added 29 points and 9 of them in the final minute. The Sky is 9-18 at the All-Star break. The WNBA All-Star game is Saturday night at Chicago's United Center. In other news, the FDA is investigating a new outbreak of cyclospora. According to the agency, 72 cases have been connected to the latest outbreak, which is not being linked to previously recalled lettuce. Cyclospora is a parasite capable of giving people extreme stomach issues, and the FDA has 6 active outbreak investigations. The cause has not been identified, but the FDA said it is conducting trace-back efforts. And a startup called Amex is developing a hydrogen powered SUV that claims it can travel up to 932 miles on a single fill-up. The vehicle uses a hydrogen cartridge system that developers say can be refueled in as little as 5 seconds. Designed as an alternative to gasoline and electric vehicles, the SUV would produce only water vapor emissions. The company says the technology could help expand clean transportation options in the future. I'm Logan Page, and that's happening in your news now on WVON 1690 AM.

0: It's the afternoon show, and you know what Thursday means.
1: What does it mean? Ted London. Oh, I love Ted London.
0: Attorney Ted London.
1: He's like so awesome.
0: Yeah, of course.
1: Totally.
0: I

0: bromances.
1: I get this. Stop. But we have business to take care of.
0: I'm talking to my dude. That's my man's.
1: Y'all
0: grand.
1: Can talk on the phone.
0: No.
2: So let's hear your story, KD.
0: Man, look.
2: I do hear an echo somewhere.
0: What is that? That's probably LaDonna messing
1: up. On. You hear an echo?
0: You hear it now?
2: Do I hear an echo now?
0: Can you hear me now?
1: It's not me.
2: You guys hear it?
0: I don't hear it.
1: All right, let me hear myself.
0: You want to come back in?
2: Yeah, let's do that.
0: Hang up and come back in, because I got a story to tell you, Taylor.
1: Do you still hear it now? I just removed one of the screens.
2: I do still hear the echo.
1: Okay.
2: Let's see. So I'm going to go out. Excuse me, and I'll come right back.
0: Okay, you hear that, Rob?
1: All right, guys. So it is time for the Legal Line with Attorney Ted London. He's going to pop back in.
0: Yeah, awesome.
1: People on social media hear the echo as well. Do you still hear the echo now that he has popped out? Tell me if you hear the echo. Yes or no? It's still the afternoon.
0: Come on, Tony Snow.
1: He said there is an echo. All right, well, dang. I don't know.
0: Tony Snow, Preston Shanks, Al Stone. Slow down, son.
2: Okay, that's better.
0: Is that better?
2: That's better.
0: So,
2: yes. Okay, KD, let's hear your story.
0: So I'm walking in the studio yesterday. Was it yesterday or 2 days ago?
2: Yes.
0: Madonna, Ray, you can smirk your face all you want to. And I'm like, Pam, man, you know, it's Pam Morris, Walton Day, is Saturday. Yes. I am elated.
2: It's coming up Saturday.
0: Love her to life.
2: Going to be there with her for sure.
0: Come on, I'll be there about 5-ish.
2: Yeah, we'll meet you there, KD.
0: And so I'm like this. She looked like honestly, like somebody's little sister. And her name was Kelly.
2: Yes.
0: London. I'm like, I said this. I'm like, are you Ted London's daughter? She said, no, that's my husband. Okay. Ted London, man. You did well, my brother. Bruh.
2: You know, KD, I don't make a whole lot of good decisions, but that was one of them for sure.
0: Yes. Man, listen. And she was so nice. So sweet.
2: She's a nice lady.
0: So now I understand why you are so elated and you have this gregarious, happy, gay, fantastic personality that fits radio so well because you're happy at home.
2: I am happy at home. Yes.
0: I love that.
2: And that does matter. Hey, KD, if you've ever been unhappy at home, well, I'll tell you, you are certainly grateful when you have a home that is a happy one. And
0: Bruh.
2: So I am happy at home, finally.
0: Last point. She was such a sweetheart.
2: Yes.
0: She was she wasn't just very, very pleasant, but she was a sweetheart. She said, I'm Ted London's wife. And yes. I'm like, I love your husband. You know, Matt McGill, Ted London are part of Ken Duncan's bromance.
2: Yes, indeed.
0: Period.
2: 100%.
0: Say what you want to say. I love Ted London. Love me some Ted London. Attorney Ted London and Matt McGill. That's it. Call me what you want to call.
2: KD, Ken Duncan, Mr. Ken Duncan, sir. State Rep Ken Duncan, sir. You are loved not just by Ted London and Matt McGill, by the WVON family, the community. You are well, well loved. Dr. LaDonna Ray, we don't want to leave you out.
0: Forget
2: of
0: her.
2: Well.
0: No, man, y'all didn't say nothing to her.
1: I didn't say forget you when he was talking about
2: you. Hey,
0: we're on some bromance stuff.
2: Men can have a moment too.
0: Yeah.
2: So I get
0: you.
2: Men can have a moment too. But so,
0: yeah, I button my shirt.
2: I appreciate that very much. Very much. Mm-hmm. And it's a feelings mutual with you, Brother Matt McGill, and some of, you know, I have some other buddies from high school.
0: Yes,
2: that we've been friends for 30, 40 years. We are on like these group chats. These guys chat all day. I'm so tired of these guys.
0: I know.
2: On our group chats about the silliest thing, but it keeps you rolling. So I'm so happy to have men, friends, buddies, confidants. It's a true blessing.
0: Yes.
2: I'm so grateful for it.
0: And let me say this right here.
2: You're at the top of that list as well.
0: Right, likewise. And let me say this for the record. It's not, I wear my heart on my sleeves. The people in the studio I love. I have no beef with nobody in WVON family. And I would not be here, let me tell you, let me make it plain, if I did not have respect, deference, admiration, appreciation, instigation, mitigation, if I did not love me some Dr. LaDonna Ray. And she knows it. That's the problem with her is I'm spoiling her. Atiba Buchanan spoils her. LaDonna Ray, we spoil her. Ken Duncan loves some LaDonna Ray. But I can't tell her too much because

0: her head will be so big, Attorney Ted London, she won't be able to get out the door.
1: No, it won't.
2: Well, you know what? Hey, Ken, I hear, you know, I am an avid WVON listener as well. So I'm listening to LaDonna, if Mr. T was on that day, or TV's on that day. And I hear the affection that the listeners have for Dr. LaDonna Wright.
0: Oh, yes. Oh, my goodness.
2: So she is well, well loved. Yes. Probably have some dates waiting for her whenever she's available.
0: If she ever becomes available.
2: You think they're in line, I'm certain.
0: I know, right? Do you think she's spoiled?
2: Well, you know what? It's hard to call a woman spoiled if she's a hardworking lady. Mm. And LaDonna's a hardworking lady.
0: She is.
2: To the extent that she may be spoiled, she's earned that right to be spoiled and to have those care for her and show her affection.
0: Yes.
2: She's a hardworking lady. She's working every day here. She's on Saturday. And KD, as you know, your job is easier than it looks.
0: It is. And here's the other point. You know what I love about LaDonna Wright? Don't tell her because I don't want her head to swell.
2: Yes.
1: Because she's not sitting right here.
0: If her head is bigger than mine, she's really lost it. Mm-hmm. But she's a guy's girl.
1: Mm-hmm.
0: Guys, she has an affinity for men. And we love her and we gravitate towards her. But I would never tell her that in her face, let alone on the air. Because
2: let me expound on that. Let me expound on that just a bit for you so the listeners will know what that truly means. That being a guy's gal, if you will. What that means is I'm hearing that echo again. I just heard it again. Something just happened.
0: I hear it too.
2: But
0: go ahead.
2: Something just happened.
1: Ted, why don't you call our number?
2: I think
1: I'll stay on video and call. Can you stay on video and call?
2: Yes.
1: Okay. Ladies and gentlemen, Ted London's calling in.
0: Yes, right now. So listen.
1: He's dialing.
0: He dialed nine numbers. It was live.
1: I think that's him right there.
0: Oh, that's him. Is it ringing?
1: It's blinking.
2: This is Attorney London. Can you pass me in through?
0: Just plug him in.
1: Yeah. He muted himself. Yeah. Good.
0: Here's the thing, Ted London. He didn't just dial. He didn't just say I'm Ted London.
1: Right.
0: He says I'm Attorney Ted London.
1: He did say that.
3: Ken is hilarious. Hey, Ken, listen, had I just said Ted London, they may have had me in a hole in the
0: He would have hung up on you.
3: Right. So I just had to throw a little extra yeast on that and just say, turn it to London so I can get through this thing now.
0: Put some nutritional yeast on it.
3: Ken is hilarious. So anyway, I wanted to get back to the point when you said that LaDonna was a guy's gal.
0: Yes.
3: Here's what that means. That means, and I listen to LaDonna, when we're having conversation about men and about relationships, LaDonna is not one of these women that's always going to take the side of the lady.
0: Yes. Oh, yeah. She's not a people pleaser like that.
3: She is not. And she will give men their respect and the credit that they earn and they deserve when they earned it and deserve it. Some ladies won't do that. Some ladies, no matter what, the guy is at fault, categorically, without discretion in terms of whether he's at fault or not. And Miss LaDonna Ray, Dr. LaDonna Ray, is not that. And Dr. Ray, we appreciate you for that. Speaking on behalf of all men who listen to you daily, weekly, we're grateful for that. Well, so thank you.
0: I have to agree with him, believe it or not. I hate to, but I agree with you. Attorney Ted London.
1: I will not.
3: Attorney Ted, I had to throw that in. Otherwise, I'd have been on the show next week.
0: Right.
3: Put you on for
0: August.
1: Trying to get in. It'll say so. Ted London's trying to get in. Yeah.
3: Trying to get in. Yes. So. You know what? Can I start my show like I always do?
1: Hello, yes, please.
3: How much of a pleasure and a privilege it is to be with you guys every Thursday here on the Legal Line at 3:30. Again, it is always one of the best parts of my week. If you could see me now on StreamYard, if you took a close up, Dr. Ray, you would see the tears are coming out of my eyes because I'm laughing so much. And so you guys really make my day, and I'm so grateful for it. Ken has already done part of my job by thanking my wonderful wife Kelly, who tunes in every Thursday. She is as wonderful as she seems to be, KD, and that makes a happy home for Ted London. And so I'm grateful for that. You know, I want to say a good afternoon to all the listeners who are tuning in by way of iHeartRadio. We get calls from Denver, Houston, Oakland, D.C., Jackson, Mississippi, Las Vegas, Fort Lauderdale, and of course, Chicago, all as a result of WBON being heard on iHeartRadio. So to those who are tuning in by way of iHeartRadio all across the country, welcome and good afternoon to you as well. So that's my introduction. Should I do some work, or can we just keep laughing and playing? Because I can manage either way.
1: You got to do some work. I see someone just put in the chat. He said, whatever happened to Tales from the Law Office?
3: Well, you know what? Wow. Let's go right to Tales from the Law Office right now. Again, Tales from the Law Office, again, is one of the most favorite segments of the Legal Line. We get clients who love hearing about the tales because oftentimes they see themselves in some of the stories that we share. And these are all true stories of clients who have been in our office probably within the last month or so. Mm. So let's start off with this Tales from the Law Office. 86-year-old man recently passed away. He had a longtime girlfriend that had been living with him for the last 20 years or so, had ended up being a caregiver of his as well, had no estate planning at all, had one daughter. The girlfriend always thought that the home was going to be hers once he passed away. The gentleman, in fact, inferred and told her, this home's going to be yours once I pass away. But because he did not have any estate planning, the gentleman's one daughter, who is now the heir, because there was no estate plan, there was no trust done leaving the home to the girlfriend, because there's no trust done, the state determined who gets it, which would be his heir, his daughter. So the daughter doesn't even live in Chicago, lives in Atlanta, comes back. She happens to be our client. She's entitled to the home. So we're going through the process to get the home transferred in her name, and she wants the girlfriend out. And so we're moving to displace the girlfriend. My heart goes out to the girlfriend. She's been in the home for 20-plus years, has 20 years of accumulation in the home. She's going to need to move, and the daughter's going to sell the property, $450,000 worth, no mortgage on the home. The daughter wants her money. So it is sad for the girlfriend, been there 20-plus years, made a home for the gentleman that passed away, likely a happy home, KD, but the gentleman didn't take care of his business. He did not make the arrangements to leave the home to the girlfriend. Now the daughter's entitled to the home. She's going to get the home. She's going to sell the home, and she's going to earn a lot of money, and the girlfriend's going to be out 100%. Yes, Dr. Ray.
1: So it looks like he didn't take care of a couple of business situations. He never made her his wife.
3: Well,
1: 20-some years? Well,
3: you know what, Dr. Ray, if I may say, that is not uncommon. We see clients who have been together for many, many years, 20, 25 years. Sometimes they even have children together. They are still together, and they are not married. Mm. But that is not uncommon.
0: She probably was a client.
3: I'm sorry?
0: She probably was a client.
1: She was his caretaker.
0: I see. She probably was his client.
3: I think that went over my head, Dr. Ray.
1: Mine too.
0: Good.
1: I'll
0: tell you offline what
1: it's
0: that means.
1: It's Ken on a Thursday.
3: Thank you. But it's sad for her that she's not going to be entitled to the home that she's been in for 20 years. She was promised the home, verbally, probably over the years. She said to me, as she's crying in my office, that he said that the home was going to be mine. I thought that it was going to be mine. He didn't do any of the work. She's not entitled to any of the home. She's going to have to move out. Now, I have made some arrangements with her and her daughter to allow her to stay in the home for at least 6 months, because I'm telling her daughter, I'm telling the daughter, my client, the lady's been in the home for 20 years. She can't move out in 90 days. She has 20 years worth of accumulation in the home. She can't move out in 90 days. So I did convince my client to allow her father's long-term girlfriend to stay in the home for at least 6 months to find a place to move, to reconcile all her personal property in the home, take whatever she wants from the home, but make a long story short, she is going to have to move. And my client is going to end up with a lot of money from the equity in the home and a significant amount of money in some financial accounts that the gentleman did not have named beneficiaries on. Again, girlfriend gets zero. Daughter who lives in Atlanta, comes back to Chicago every other year, is going to get all the cash as well. So the daughter is going to hit what I call the daddy lotto. She's going to get the property, $450,000, about $300,000 or so in cash. Girlfriend of 20 years gets absolutely zero. And she had been his caregiver over the last 5 or 6 years ago. He had had some serious health issues. He was his caregiver day after day after day. And now she is out completely, 100% of everything. So that is sad, but all because the gentleman did not take care of his business. And again, he was 86 years old. He probably should have been in some years earlier, but he didn't. So that's the net result of it. The daughter gets it all. Girlfriend gets zero.
1: Wow. That's you know definitely a tale. Now, what if it's something different? What if it's something different where she was married? What if they did get married? Would they have had to been married so many years before?
3: No.
1: It doesn't matter in the state of Illinois.
3: No, if they had been married for immediately upon them being married, had the gentleman not had any estate planning done, the wife would have got 50% of whatever there was. Daughter still would have got the other 50%. So at least she would have got 50% of the value of the real estate. She would have gotten 50% of the value of the financial accounts as well. And they would have divided it 50-50. So this way she would have got something. Without the marriage, she gets nothing. Yes, KD.
0: Now, is that Illinois law? Because I thought there was a 10-year threshold for...
1: I did too.
0: I know for pensions, I believe. But how does that work? Is that state by state?
3: Yeah, pensions are different. Pensions are different. But in Illinois, if you get married, as long as you are married, if for a very short time, you're going to be entitled to part of the real estate and the financial accounts, not the pensions, Ken. The pensions are different.
0: Okay.
3: So pensions, they do have a statutory minimum amount of time that one needs to be married, but that doesn't apply to real estate, nor does it apply to cash that's already been accumulated in financial accounts.
1: Why is it 50%? Pensions are a bit different. Why is it 50%? Like, if he didn't, is that because he had a daughter? What if he didn't have any children, then it would be 100%?
3: Would it be 100% to the wife? So if someone passes away with no estate planning, will, no trust, etc., the state of Illinois determines who's going to get what and how it's going to be distributed. The state of Illinois says spouse will get half and the biological children will divide the other half. So no matter what spouse is going to get half, even if he had three children, they're all going to divide that other half between the three of them. In this case, because he only had the one daughter, wife would have got half and the daughter would have got the whole of the half that the children would have been entitled to.
0: Okay. Wow. See, none of us would know this unless we were talking to attorney Ted London.
3: Well, you know what, KD? I love coming on and share the information. I have one more quick tale from my office as well. Had a lady come in today, been married for 56 years. Her husband has dementia. They have two properties. They have accumulated quite a bit of money. No children. Now she says she's concerned because it looks like he may go into the hospital nursing home environment. She's concerned about what's called a Medicaid spend down. He is not competent to sign any of the documents anymore. She said she had tried for years to get him to come in to do some of the estate planning things. He would not do it. Now he's not in a position to do it, and she's concerned about Medicaid spend down. Are they going to take her home? Are they going to take all of her money? What's going to happen? They don't have any children, so she's also concerned, well, what's going to happen to all the money once they both go to heaven? Just a quick bit of information to the men who are listening. One of the things that I do know is it is very difficult for African-American men, for whatever reason, to want to come in and take care of their affairs. And in the African-American community, it's primarily the ladies who are the ones who are leading the charge for the family to get their affairs in order. I'm just going to say this to you men who are listening. Please don't give those ladies a hard time when they ask you to come get some affairs in order. Please allow those ladies to do their job. In this regard, encouraging the families to make sure that you are naming who's going to get your money and your real estate after you. Don't be like the lady who came into my office today, who is a wreck, doesn't know what to do, husband's not even competent anymore, married 56 years, and she had been trying to encourage him to come in for years, he said. I believe her, and he wouldn't. Now he's not even capable of signing the documents. Men, stop it. Go with your wives to get your affairs in order, do your whole family a favor, and save everyone some time and some money by getting this stuff done. It is painless. It is reasonably priced to accomplish some goals for your family. And don't make it difficult, men, for your ladies. And for you single men, some of you single men can be the worst. If you own real estate, make sure that your name is who's going to get your real estate and your money after you by having an estate plan. Don't leave it up to the whim of the court and some dang old lawyers who's going to take 4-7% of the value of your estate, all because you didn't want to come in to get some of this done. Especially those, one last point, KD, Dr. Ray, especially those who are over 80 years old. If you're over 80, please come in. And hey, KD, I said this last week, if you're over 90, call me now. If you're 90, 91, call me not just now, Dr. Ray, but right now.
1: Right now.
3: 773-721-3333. Yes, sir.
0: What? Say the number again real slow.
3: Well, it's 773-721-3333. Oh, WBO and listeners know how to find Ted London.
4: I'm trying to get my phone so I can call right now. Can you slow it down just a little bit?
0: Yeah.
3: Hey, LaDonna and Ken, you would be surprised at how many 92, 93, 94-year-old clients we get. Now, why are you waiting till you're 92 or 3 years old? Please, if you're 74 or 75 years old, you should probably be making your way to see a lawyer. If you're 80, there's some urgency. 90, call us now.
0: Right, okay.
3: Right now. So
0: LaDonna, do you need his phone number again?
1: You shush. I know Ted's number is in my phone already.
4: It's in my phone, sugar.
1: You know, Attorney Ted London, we want to thank you, but I want to beg you to stay because, at 4 o'clock, we're doing Relationship Thursday.
0: Ooh.
1: And, it's been a week. This week was the 1 year tragic death of actor Malcolm Jamal Warner.
0: Oh, my goodness.
1: And because of this anniversary, there's a little birdie told me that his wife or his widow filed a lawsuit against his mother. I think you can help us unpack this a little bit better. Can you stay?
0: Touché.
3: You know what? LaDonna, let me just encourage you to never do this again. Please never beg Ted London to do anything. Okay. A mere request from you is all that's required. And, of course, I would love to say thank you for the invitation.
1: All right, for sure. So, guys, Mark Carter, I see you holding. Don't you dare hang up. We're going to go to news, traffic, and weather. And up next, Relationship Thursday, right here on The Afternoon Show. Get those phones ringing, 773-591-1690. We'll be back. We'll be back.

Hey Chicago, hey, I'm Logan Page, and here are your news headlines. House passes $1.1 trillion defense policy bill. Trump announces AI data center power pledge. Judge makes ruling on Pooh Shiesty's final attempt at bond. National news from the Black Information Network is up next on Chicago's only urban talk radio station, 1690 AM WVON, Berwyn, Chicago.

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1: New details are raising questions about how a Dallas high schooler died. An autopsy ruled Daniel Irving's April drowning at Lake Ray Hubbard an accident, but two teens who were with him faced charges for tampering with evidence. His mother says that's exactly the problem.
2: Why would you throw away his clothes and delete messages and not even call his mother?
1: For now, the ruling stands as accidental. The Irving family says they're not done asking questions. The Department of Education is investigating five medical schools for allegedly promoting diversity in their admissions and accused of racial discrimination. Civil rights groups say diversity initiatives help remedy historic inequities for marginalized students. And Golden State Warriors guard Stephen Curry is making history at the Naismith Basketball Hall of Fame. He'll become the first active NBA player to get his own exhibit when Beyond Arc opens on Friday. Now back to you, Doug.
3: Thanks for staying with us. The war against Iran is creating more political tension, this time from President Trump's own MAGA coalition. As we previously reported, new polling shows that MAGA support is dwindling, and some Republican lawmakers are complaining that the war in Iran is too expensive and that Trump is leaning away from his America's First message that they were sold. Weighing in on MS Now was former Missouri Democratic Senator Claire McCaskill.
4: This war is one that no one saw coming. It was a war of choice that has accomplished nothing. In fact, it has made things worse, not better. The Strait of Hormuz was open before. Now it is not. We have ignited more problems across the Middle East. And now is him making a deal with Saudi to enrich uranium.
3: The criticism is important to note because it proves how quickly political loyalty can shift when people feel a leader is moving away from the promises that built his support. So it appears that the war with Iran could hurt the party where it counts at the ballot box. Meanwhile, as questions continue to swirl around the tragic death of Nolan Wells in Mississippi and rumors of a cover-up, the state of Illinois is marking this Friday as Emmett Till Day. Governor Pritzker signed the proclamation earlier today at a news conference.
5: The Till family, thank you for your stewardship of Emmett and Mamie Till Mobley's legacy and for the courage to share their story. To Dr. Parker and Reverend Wheeler Parker and all the community leaders, the historians, the educators, the advocates gathered here today for your efforts to ensure that the truth is told now and to future generations.
3: It's a reminder that the fight to confront racial violence is far from over. Today recognized the 14-year-old African-American teenager from Chicago whose lynching in August of 1955 became a turning point in the fight for civil rights. The proclamation lands on the same day and month he was born, July 25th. And finally, a recent report reveals that a growing number of young black people are paying closer attention to trade jobs as a possible alternative to college. A new report points to a major shift in how black families are thinking about work and long-term success. More and more parents now say that skilled trades may offer a better financial payoff and are beginning to steer their children toward those careers. And with the rising cost of college and AI in the workplace, it appears to be a pretty smart choice. Trade careers can offer a quicker path to income, and for some young black adults, it could even open the pathway to entrepreneurship. Vocational schools are also seeing more interest as well. So, something to think about, folks. Stay connected and subscribe and follow BIN News this hour wherever you get your podcasts. I'm Doug Davis for the Black Information Network. Have a great Thursday. Stay safe and cool out there. And, of course, if you see something, say something.
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16: Wishing you safe travels, Chicago. I'm Logan Page, and here is your traffic update. Dan Ryan, downtown on 95th. Stop and go traffic, 28 minutes. I-57, Ryan's I-80, no delays, 15 minutes. Bishop Ford, Ryan's I-80, 94. Stop and go traffic, 22 minutes. Stevenson, DuSable, Lakeshore Drive, to the dry state, stop and go traffic, 43 minutes. Eisenhower Wolf to post office at a snail speed, 55 minutes. Kennedy downtown to O'Hare, stop and go traffic, 59 minutes. And Eden's Mancho Slate Cooks move sailing, 14 minutes. Your weather for today, Chicago, mostly sunny, high of 77 and a low of 63. Tomorrow, partly cloudy, high of 84 and a low of 64. It's currently 76 degrees and cloudy. That's your traffic and weather update now. 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

0: Relationship Thursday. What are you doing, Robert? You know what? This is, I cut the music. I don't even want to hear it. I tell you what. It's Relationship Thursday. Now you're going to make me sing it.
1: It's Relationship Thursday.
2: Can you play that right now? Rob, can you play that now? Just to get us in the zone. Robert, can you please play the Relationship Thursday?
0: Never heard somebody just want to kill it, you know, by talking over your singing. It's okay. I'm used to it.
2: You know why? Because LaDonna, Dr. Ray, you can't sing.
0: Oh, wow. That was mean. 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
2: So who's going to be some of the stars at the WNBA? Do you know?
0: I don't know.
2: Then why the hell are we promoting it?
0: Well, our sponsor is Metra. Thank you very much.
2: So I got to be nice?
0: Yes, you do. Absolutely. Guys, you're listening to the Afternoon Show. LaDonna Ray is here with Ken Duncan.
2: Yes,
0: Ken, you're on 10 today. I'll tell you that. You're on 10 today. But Ted London has agreed to stay with us because we want to have this Relationship Thursday unpacked. Yes. Cheryl Grace is normally with us. She will not be on today. Thank you, Ted, for stepping in. Watch this. This week marks 1 year. Oh, wait. Before I get to that, Mark Carter, let's go to him. He's been holding. Mark Carter.
3: Yes.
0: Sorry, Ted.
3: Yes.
0: Mark, hey, thank you so much for waiting.
3: Yes, hello.
0: You've been waiting. Yeah, I know you've been waiting
2: King
0: a long
2: Carter.
0: Time. What you got for us real quick?
3: Yeah. Hey, look, Ken, hey, I said to you, man, we're going to have a manly man show because this situation with these young boys, and you know how we deal with situations like this versus these professionals. They want to talk to all that talking. You know what I'm saying? Them boys need to be dealt with brute force. You know what I mean?
2: Mm.
3: And secondly, nobody is bringing up the most important part that's not being talked about, and that is these parents taking the children in these areas. You cannot take and have your children in Mississippi amongst those people down there. At some point, that alcohol is going to get involved, and they're going to turn the werewolf and do something to y'all. Mm-hmm. We from the South, even though we live in the North. Don't take y'all children around these people.
0: Not alone.
3: You know what I mean?
2: So,
3: listen to what that young lady was reading. That he was in the water, and they were taunting him. Think of the mindset that you have.
0: Mm-hmm.
3: And then think of the parents that taught them to be evil like that. And we always want to be professional and do things politically correct.
4: More from Atiba Buchanan.
0: No, go ahead.
3: His parents also need to be held accountable. Because y'all be taking them kids around them evil people, and they play like they cool. That's those are his friends. Friends don't play with your life in water.
0: That's right. Well, thank you so much, Mark Carter. Thank you.
3: That's dangerous. That's extremely dangerous. And them boys need to be dealt with brute force. Take some of them black gangbangers down there and deal with them.
2: You did. Look here. So I just want to respond to Mark Carter. Mark Carter and I were on the same spot. I grew up the way I grew up, and I did not want to really get into. I cited a therapist yesterday who said the exact same thing. Mm-hmm. He said it in his therapeutic way. He's like, parents should not be under the illusion that their kids are super safe when they're in a predominantly all white environment.
0: Yep,
2: and they think they have made it. And they rely on their altruism or the altruism of third parties, and that is not reality here in America. And it is a sad commentary, but the evidence and the proof has been revealing itself for far too damn long. And unfortunately, that situation, and there's been several other situations, and last point, because I know Ted Lund is on, we have to... you know what? I'm not going to say that because FCC will kick us off. So let me pause
0: why
2: there.
0: Why stop?
2: You
0: now,
2: get my point.
0: You know.
2: No, you need me to stop.
0: And you spoke earlier. You said something about it's always got something to do with water. And I know Malcolm Jamal Warner drowned as well. But Ted, you were going to say something before I repeated the two deaths that we're going to be talking about.
5: 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I was going to invite the listeners to tune in to WVON Facebook Live. Because if you're not watching this on Facebook Live, you're really getting only half of the show. For those of you who can have the capacity to go to Facebook, you can still hear the show. But you get to see the animation of Ken Duncan. You get to see the beauty of Dr. LaDonna Ray. You have to put up with the Ted London face. But again, you do get more of the fullness of the afternoon show if you can watch this. Or I'm watching this on Facebook Live, but I'm calling in on my phone here. But just seeing you guys on Facebook Live, I don't think the listeners who don't watch you on Facebook Live, I don't know how much more benefit they can get if they tune in on Facebook Live to see WVON Live. So tune in to the afternoon show on WVON Live. It's a second show.
0: Right, it is.
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0: Mm-hmm.
5: So get the fullness of it. Tune in on Facebook Live. That's all I wanted to say.
0: Yeah, and share the show. If you're not watching it on Facebook Live, it's almost like watching or listening to it or it being on television and you got your eyes closed. But let me give you guys this real quick before we go to break. This week marks 1 year since the tragic death of actor Malcolm Jamal Warner. On the anniversary of his passing, his widow filed a lawsuit against his mother, saying she owed at least $1.2 million under their prenuptial agreement. At the same time, Chadwick Boseman's family is back in court. His brothers want his widow removed as the administrator of his estate, claiming she has failed to distribute assets to Chadwick's parents nearly 4 years after his death. Two different families, two different legal battles. But they raise the same question. Here's the question, guys. When someone you love dies, who comes first? Your spouse or the family that raised you? Because everybody says we're family until there's an estate to divide. We've got Ted London on the line, and we're going to go to traffic and weather. And when we come back, I want to hear from you. 773-591-1690. Who comes first? Not the chicken or the egg. The spouse or the family that raised you? Right here on the afternoon show.
2: That's a Ted London question.
0: Relationship Thursday. We'll be right
2: back. 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
3: Hope you're having safe travels, Chicago. I'm Logan Page, and here is your traffic update. Dan Ryan, downtown on 95th, stop and go. Traffic 29 minutes. I-57, Ryan, I-80, slow go. 15 minutes. Bishop Ford, Ryan, I-80, 94, stop and go. Traffic 24 minutes. Stevenson, DuSable, Lakeshore Drive to the Dry State, stop and go. Traffic 45 minutes. Eisenhower, Wolfto Post Office, bumper-to-bumper traffic, 51 minutes. Kennedy, downtown to O'Hare, stop and go traffic, an hour and 1 minute. And Eden's Montrose Lake Cook, smooth sailing, 14 minutes. The weather for today, Chicago, mostly sunny, high of 77, and a low of 63. Tomorrow, partly cloudy, high of 84, and a low of 64. It's currently 76 degrees and cloudy. That's your traffic and weather update now. 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

0: is really on Facebook Live, guys, because you really get a glimpse of what's going on in these studio streets, as we call them. I am Dr. LaDonna Ray, and I'm in with former State Rep Ken Duncan, and of course, Attorney Ted London is on the
1: line. The attorney.
0: Filling in for Cheryl Grace. And before we went to break, we were talking about the death of two actors, very prominent actors that have estates, they have money involved, and they had spouses. And even though they had spouses, there's some push and pull going on. Families fighting in court, fighting over, even though there was a prenup, assets haven't been administered. So now we've got two different families and two different legal battles, and I'm sure they're very expensive. But when it comes to someone who dies and who they love, we're talking about their spouses. Yeah. Who comes first, the spouse or the family that raised you? So, Ted London, getting into the legal side, these stories hit people emotionally sometimes because they loved both of them. You know, those were two loved brothers. Everyone immediately picks a side. So some people say the spouse should get everything. Others say his parents were there before his marriage. How do we separate emotion from the law?
1: Sometimes the kids are trifling.
0: True.
2: Well, that is true. Well, let me start by saying this. As a lawyer, there's nothing that lawyers love more than what? An expensive legal battle.
1: I love the fact
2: that. Love nothing more than that.
1: Answer the truth.
2: Okay? And that happens when families don't take the time to put their affairs in order. So let's look at these two cases that you talked about, Dr. Ray, Malcolm Jamal Warner and Chadwick Boseman. Let's start with the Malcolm Jamal Warner issue first. So his wife is suing the mom for $1.2 million for what she claimed are unfulfilled financial obligations. And those obligations are, as I did some research, suggest that Malcolm was supposed to have a $1 million life insurance policy in a prenuptial agreement that made his wife the beneficiary.
0: Right.
2: Again, she was entitled to, according to her, $195,000 in some back pay. She was acting as his chief of staff. She was entitled to some pay. Listen to this, Fadonna. I'm sure every woman in America would like this. She was entitled to a yearly $16,000 anniversary payment. So for every year that they were married, she was entitled to a $16,000 payment. Another thing that she is alleging that pursuant to their agreement, he was supposed to fund an IRA to the max over the course of their marriage. And she's alleging that he did not do that. So those are three or four separate claims she's making. She's claiming that there was a life insurance policy that entitled her to $1 million upon his passing. She claims that there was a money that she was entitled to as his chief of staff. She's claimed that she was entitled to a $16,000 annual anniversary payment and a fully maxed out IRA. So this leads me to believe that, one, he had Malcolm Jamal Warner had some estate planning. He sort of planned around his wife. His mom is the administrator of his estate, and she is controlling whatever money that he has. And she is suing him because they had an agreement outside of the estate planning that she was going to be entitled to these funds, the four categories that I just outlined. And as the administrator or the executor of Malcolm Jamal Warner's estate, the mother has the money to pay out what she is claiming she is owed. Mm-hmm. So in this case, she is not suing the estate because he failed to do some estate planning. This appears to be very clear. He did estate planning. He did name his mom as the executor. Mom is controlling the money. She is not alleging that, again, he didn't have any estate planning. She is saying that, again, she's not contesting the estate planning part. She is saying that, again, we had some agreements outside of the estate planning regarding our marriage and how it was going to be funded, what funds she's going to be entitled to. And when he passed away, she's still entitled to the agreement that they made.
0: So it's not being executed? By the mother?
2: Well, she has to force the mom to execute their agreement that's outside of the will or the trust or the estate plan. So So she is not really suing mom personally. She is saying, mom, you're the executor of the estate. I had this agreement with your son regarding our marriage. It hasn't been fulfilled. You have all the money of his estate. Pay me my money that you owe me from the estate. So it sounds like Malcolm Demarle Warner has some estate planning. He named his mom, and the wife is just suing the estate because she's saying he owed me some money. He didn't pay me. He didn't get the life insurance. He didn't fund the IRA. He didn't give me my $16,000 per year, and he owed me some salary as his chief of staff. I want that money. She's like any other creditor.
0: Mm-hmm.
2: In an estate plan, if it has to go through the probate process, your creditors have an opportunity to make a claim. He probably had a will that had to go through the probate process, and because it didn't stay out of probate court by way of a trust or the like, she has an avenue to make a claim as a creditor to collect what she's entitled to, just like it was a mortgage, a car loan, a hospital bill, medical bills. She is just another creditor filing a claim against her ex-deceased husband's estate, which she has all the right to do.
0: This draws a tear to my eye because you think about while they were married, I'm not sure how long they were married. I have to look that up. But you would think they were all family. Like his mother was her mother-in-law. And if she had this agreement with her husband outside of the estate planning, that her mother-in-law would just, I don't know, love her enough to say, okay, you know, you've been there by my son's side and let me do the right thing and fund what it is that he promised you. What's
2: that? Well, you know
0: that?
2: What the fact is, in this case, the mother may not in fact be contesting it. This just may be a preliminary process that must take place that gives the mom the legal right to make the distribution.
0: So as a
2: creditor, because she is just a creditor, so she has to go through the claim process just like any other creditor. So mom may not, in fact, even be contesting this. This just may be the protocol that she has to take to collect the money. But based on what I'm reading, the fact that, again, if there's an agreement that he would have had a life insurance for $100,000 to fund a IRA, to pay her a salary for the work that she did for him, to give her $16,000 per year as an anniversary present, if you will, if that's all the case in writing, she is just a creditor who is filing a claim just like any other creditor, and mom may not, in fact, be fighting it. This just may be the protocol required for her to collect.
0: Understood. Okay, well, let's go
2: so
0: to...
2: This may not be one of those kind of battles that we hear about, that we see so commonly. This just may be the process that she needs to take to collect, and mom may, in fact, is going to pay her out, but in the court proceeding, which is not uncommon for a creditor.
0: All right, we're going to go to news, traffic, and weather. When we come back, we're going to unpack Chadwick Boseman's situation as well so that we can see or compare the two. And you guys can get those phone lines lit. What does money change people when it comes to family? You know, when those dollar signs and those zeros start moving, do people start moving accordingly? Guys, 773-591-1690. We'll come back.
3: Hey, Chicago. Hey, I'm Logan Page, and here are your local and national news. Dozens of girls from across Chicago spent a day training with the Chicago Fire Department during its annual Firefighter for a Day event at the Quinn Fire Academy. Participants learned fire safety, practiced CPR, tackled obstacle courses, and used fire hoses alongside firefighters and paramedics. Organizers say the program is designed to inspire young girls to consider careers in firefighting and other first responder professions while building confidence and leadership skills. In other news, a popular Chicago nightclub will be converted into a 70-unit apartment complex. The Lee Building, which is the home of the Sound Bar, was recently sold for $4 million. The location is expected to operate for close to 8 more months before closing for construction. The structure's basement area, where the Sound Bar operates, will transform into a fitness center, a residence lounge, and bike storage. The apartment conversion is expected to be completed by spring 2028. In other news, the House has passed an over $1 trillion annual defense policy bill. The 2027 National Defense Authorization Act was passed 216 to 212 with six Democrats joining most Republicans to vote in favor. A majority of Democrats did not support the measure, while some citing the opposition to the Iran war and others expressing concerns over a provision that would expand the collaboration between the U.S. and Israeli militaries. The legislation is now going to the Senate. In other news, President Trump announced a ratepayer protection pledge aimed at preventing consumers from paying higher electric bills as AI data centers expand across the U.S. The plan calls on major utilities and technology companies to offset added electricity costs and allows tech firms to build their own power plants. The White House says companies including Google, Microsoft, Meta, Oracle, OpenAI, Amazon, NextEra, and Duke Energy have signed on. The announcement comes as some states weigh restrictions on new data center construction amid growing local opposition. And a judge has denied rapper Pooh Shiesty's final attempt to be released on bond ahead of his trial. Judge David Gutbee upheld a previous decision keeping him in custody. Shiesty and eight co-defendants face kidnapping and conspiracy charges tied to an alleged armed incident involving Gucci Mane's team. His trial is scheduled to begin February 22nd. I'm Logan Page, and that's what's happening in your news now on WVON 1690 AM.
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3: Wishing you safe travels, Chicago. I'm Logan Page, and here is your traffic update. Dan Ryan, downtown 95th, slow go 28 minutes. I-57, Ryan Tieti, slow go 17 minutes. Bishop Ford, Ryan Tieti, 94, slow moving traffic 25 minutes. Stevenson, DuSable, Lakeshore Drive, to the Dry State stop and go traffic 44 minutes. Eisenhower, Wolto Post Office, bumper-to-bumper traffic, 48 minutes. Kennedy downtown to O'Hare, stop-and-go traffic 1 hour. And Eden's, Mancho, Slate Cook, smooth sailing 15 minutes. Your weather for today, Chicago, mostly sunny, high of 77 and a low 63. Tomorrow, partly cloudy, high of 84 and a low of 64. It's currently 76 degrees and cloudy. That's your traffic and weather update now. 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

0: tell you what, this is the afternoon show, and every Thursday we do Relationship Thursday. Normally with Cheryl Grace as our guest host. Ken Duncan is
1: Cheryl Grace in your face.
0: Filling in gracefully for Atiba Buchanan, who I spoke to earlier today. And make sure you guys download the app. I'm going to do a video so you can see what I'm talking about, because not too many people are participating. I'm going to put it out there.
1: What are you talking about?
0: Well, I want you guys to download the WVON app and then go to what's called the open mic feature so
1: like
0: that you can tap on it and record your well wishes to Atiba.
1: That is, you know what?
0: Yeah.
1: Madonna, you that girl when you were that girl.
0: I appreciate it. But I'm going to show people how to do it, because maybe they get caught up in... just after downloading it, they don't know where to go from there. So I want to make sure he gets those well.
1: Make it user friendly.
0: Because he's back in the hospital, but he's coming home tomorrow.
1: You just put all of his business on the street.
0: I am, because he has given me permission to. So I spoke to him. His voice sounds strong. And hopefully he will be back home tomorrow. Like
1: please.
0: I told you earlier this week, he had an infection in the incision, but it wasn't super bad. They had to do two additional surgeries, but... hopefully, he's coming home tomorrow.
1: Yes,
0: okay?
1: Yes.
0: So send him those well wishes. I'm not playing.
1: Get well,
0: I'm
1: Atiba.
0: For you, okay?
1: Atiba,
0: guys,
1: please get well,
2: one
1: man.
2: Second, LaDonna, one second, LaDonna and KD. Now, so listen to this.
0: Yeah.
2: We have two people on WVON, Pam Morse-Walton, who is a heart transplant recipient.
0: Yes.
2: Mr. Atiba Buchanan, who is a kidney recipient.
1: Yes,
0: yes.
2: And so we see just on our own WVON family the benefit of African-American people being organ donors.
1: Yes.
2: Now, as an estate planning lawyer, let me say this. That's one of the questions that we ask our clients. Do you want to be an organ donor or not? To my surprise, probably about 70% of our clients sign up to be organ donors.
0: At
2: so
0: 90?
2: It is
1: wow,
2: huge.
1: That's great.
0: The 90-year-olds,
2: well,
0: Ted?
2: The 91s, that's probably the 30% that's saying, nobody wants my organs.
0: Mm.
2: But black folks are sensitive and mindful about donating their organs if they pass away. And to my surprise, probably roughly about 70% of our clients agree to be organ donors on their power of attorney documents when they're preparing their estate plan. So it is used, but we see the benefit just in the WVON family and community with Pam Morse-Walton, heart recipient.
1: Yes.
2: Mr. Atiba Buchanan getting the kidney.
0: Yes.
2: It's important, folks. And so please consider it.
0: I love that. Thank
1: I
0: you.
1: Love
0: I'm
1: it
0: glad
1: more.
0: You put that out there, Ted. Well,
2: yes.
0: We've been talking about what happens when love, marriage, and family collide after someone dies. And the conversation started with Malcolm Jamal Warner's estate. But now, as you know, another beloved actor's family is making headlines. Nearly 6 years after the death of Chadwick Boseman, the actor who inspired millions as Black Panther, Wakanda Forever, his family is back in court. His brothers have filed a petition on behalf of Chadwick's parents, asking a judge to remove his widow, Taylor Simone Ledward Boseman, as the administrator of his estate. They allege she has filed to distribute estate assets as previously ordered and has not been transparent in managing the estate. Those claims are now before the court. It raises a bigger question, Ted, that goes far beyond Hollywood. This isn't a Hollywood issue. When someone dies, is being the surviving spouse enough to make all the decisions? Or should parents and siblings still have a voice, especially when there wasn't a will?
2: Mm. Okay, so let's start with some information first. So we know that the wife was named the administrator. So if someone is named the administrator, we know that they passed away what they call intestate without a will. Because if there were a will, they would be named the executor of the will. So executor is if there is a will, administrator if there is no will. So we know that there was no will. Now, here's the question. We have a well-to-do actor, Chadwick Boseman, who had known he had been ill for some years.
1: Yeah.
2: Even though he didn't present it to his public, it turned out that he had known for quite some time that he had this illness, and it was probably fatal. Why in the world would this man not have some estate planning? That is unbelievable to me, for one. And so here, and it's not just for famous people like Chadwick Boseman, it's for some of the people who are listening today, folks who have done well for themselves, they own real estate, no mortgages, have significant amount of money in their banks. Some of them are 80 or 90 years old, and they haven't taken the time to do some estate planning. That's really the biggest question. Why would this man, who knew he was ill, who knew his illness was fatal, who had done really well for himself, he had been recently married,

0: married, why in the world would this man not take some time to get his affairs in order? That's the real big question. But to answer, to address your issue, LaDonna, in this case, for whatever reason, the court granted the family, the parents 50% and the wife 50%. I don't know how that occurred if there were no estate planning, but clearly there was not. So there probably was some agreement because in Illinois, let's say, for example, if there is no will and the person is married, we just talked about this, if there's no children, the wife would have gotten 100%. Mm-hmm. So I don't know what occurred where the parents were awarded 50% of the value of his estate as opposed to the wife getting 100%. But in any event, wife was named the administrator because there was no will. Court ordered wife gets 50%, parents get the other 50%. The brothers, I filed a petition on behalf of the parents alleging that the wife, who is the administrator, who has control over all the assets, the money, the residuals, contract residuals, and they're alleging that she is not paying out the money pursuant to the court order. And in fact, she has not been transparent in sharing the information about the value of the estate. So an administrator has a fiduciary duty to all the parties to do what the court ordered, to show the value of the estate and to pay it out pursuant to the order. They're alleging that the wife has not done that, so they're asking the court to remove her as the administrator, name a new administrator, and then they're asking the court to order a forensic accounting as well to determine if she has misappropriated any of the money and or, in fact, how much is it.
1: So like an audit.
0: Like an audit. Mm-hmm. But this is not uncommon for sometimes administrators. This is for the families who are the people who are listening as well. This is not a Chadwick Boseman issue. This is a your family issue. Sometimes you have to be mindful who you name as the administrator because they get power drunk. And then they think they control it all. They don't do what the courts say. Now, Ken, what's the favorite thing that lawyers love? An expensive legal fight. And yes, that's what's going to occur here. There are going to be sets of lawyers involved in this, and they're going to eat up a significant value of Mr. Boseman's estate because, one, he didn't have any estate plan, and two, now his families are feuding. Yeah. And that's to the benefit of no one but the lawyers. And so this is sad that he didn't have some his affairs in order to begin with, even when he knew that, again, he has some challenging health issues.
1: Well, I tell you what, we're going to take this break on time. We're going to go to traffic and weather. And when we come back, we're going to put a button on this. I see Tommy holding. So, Tommy, don't hang up. Guys, I don't know if you're gun shy with making calls because Ted is on the line, but you can certainly give us a call at 773-591-1690. What would you have done? Do you have estate planning or do you just love your boo so much that everything is just going to work out fine without doing so? We'll be right back.
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12: I've got updates for you, Chicago. I'm Logan Page, and here is your traffic update. Dan Ryan, downtown on 95th, stop and go traffic 28 minutes. I-57, Ryan's I-80, 2-minute delay, 17 minutes. Bishop Ford, Ryan's I-80, 94, slow go, 23 minutes. Stevenson, DuSable, Lakeshore Drive, stop and go traffic 44 minutes. Eisenhower, Wolfto Post Office, is at a snail speed 49 minutes. Kennedy, downtown to O'Hare, stop and go traffic, and there is an accident report. Kennedy at Armitage Avenue, an hour, and Eden's Montrose Lake Cook Smooth Sailing, 16 minutes. Your weather for today, Chicago, mostly sunny, high 77 and a low of 63. Tomorrow, partly cloudy, high of 84 and a low of 64. It's currently 76 degrees and partly cloudy. That's your traffic and weather update now. I'm Logan Page on the Talk Chicago WVON.

0: 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You know, Pam Morris Walton was on my show, our show yesterday.
1: I was there too.
0: Yeah. I'm sorry. I just grabbed her, right? She was on our show first.
1: I know, right? You set the tone.
0: It was beautiful.
1: Then she was on earlier.
0: Then she was on earlier today on the midday show.
2: Hey, Dr. Ray, can I say one thing before we get started?
0: Yeah.
2: The one and only Mr. Terry Bishop just texted me, reminding me. Guess where you guys are going to be next Thursday?
1: Where?
2: You're going to be broadcasting from my office all next Thursday.
1: Oh, wow.
2: WVON starting from 12 noon until 6 from Matt, Cleopatra. No, I don't think Cleopatra. No, just Matt in the afternoon show. You guys can be at Ted London's office all afternoon, August 6th from 12 until 6. We're going to broadcast live from my office here. We're going to have food, drinks. KD, how did it say that what R. Kelly song? It's going to be a party, y'all.
0: Yeah.
2: It's a party, y'all. So some of you, if you're available to stop by next Thursday at Ted London's office, 1718 East 87th Street, to Mr. Terry Bishop. Thank you so very much.
1: Terry Bishop is the man. I love that brother. He's been cool for
2: Hardworking guy. Yes. Next Thursday. All afternoon, WVON, WB Broadcast live from our office. We're gonna have some fun. So please forgive me, Dr. Ray.
0: No problem. Let me go ahead and get to these callers real quick. Yes. Tommy, you're live, and thank you so much for waiting.
3: Well, let me just say this to you. If it were me, most certainly I would have got an arbitrator. Period. I mean, I would have made sure that. My wife was taken care of. My family was taken care of. And I wouldn't have left any room for anybody to be sitting up there going back and forth about what's going to happen, especially when you stop and you think about how long James Brown stayed out of the ground. It is just a sad situation. And as far as the mom goes, who's the executive of the account, if the lady, which is his wife, is due that money. I don't see why after the tragic loss, I mean, I would have just gave her money. But, you see, that's just me. See, money
1: you
3: don't...
1: You gave it back to her team.
3: Yeah, I would... Come on, man. I mean, that's his wife. They had some sort of agreement. If whatever was on that paper was absolutely true, I would have just gave the woman the money. That would have been the end of that. And again, with Mr. Bozeman, and especially if I had money like that, I wouldn't even chance it. When my mom died, she didn't chance for anybody to be fooling around with putting her away. She paid for everything.
0: Yeah.
3: And I never will forget. She said, "I pity the individual who does not recognize and understand. Even when you die, you got to do something for yourself." Mm. You guys have a blessed day.
0: I love you, Tommy.
1: Right on, Tommy.
2: Thank you, Tommy. I appreciate that, sir.
0: Yeah, let's go grab Tim. Tim, welcome to the afternoon show.
1: And by the way, when Tommy is on, he is on.
0: Yeah. Hey, Tim.
2: I like Tommy.
4: I do have a question for your guest.
0: Attorney Ted London?
4: Mr. London. A friend of mine who's been married for 20 years, right? And he finds out that he and his wife, they've been married for 20 years. His wife never got a full divorce from her previous husband. Her previous husband just found out. They've been married for 20 years. So he came to me. He asked me, you know, what I would do, and I'm like, dude, I'm not sure what I would do because I just couldn't imagine being in that position. So at this point, it's like his marriage for that length of time has been basically zero, and I'm like, I'm not sure. my recommendation to him was to get a, get legal. But I'm not sure if he gets legal, what does that do? Does that help him or not? It's not like they're looking to get a divorce. It's a simple fact that they thought they were married. I mean, they have all the papers in regards to the marriage. She just found out that she was never legally divorced from her previous husband. So
0: wow.
4: What do you do in that situation?
0: Yeah, what do you do?
2: Here's the bottom line.
1: Turn to London,
0: I'm about
1: question.
0: To check and make yeah, sure they're divorced.
2: They do not have a valid marriage. So we're talking about kind of estate planning issues here. Let's say, for example, if he passed away and he didn't have any estate planning, where ordinarily the wife would be entitled to at least half of everything, if there were no children, 100% of everything in the state of Illinois. In this case, if he passed away, if he had a child, let's say and the child was going to be entitled to half, wife was going to be entitled to half, the child could contest the validity of the marriage and would be successful, and the marriage would be invalidated, and that lady would be entitled to zero. So if they want to legitimize the marriage, they have to complete the divorce for the wife and then get remarried again. And then the wife might be entitled to some benefits and some other things. But as it stands now, it is not a valid marriage. And if there were no estate planning, the wife would get absolutely zero if someone contested it. And so get a divorce, get remarried, and then that would legitimize it all.
0: All right. Well, you know what? You've helped us through or navigate through some relationship questions that come about. All I think about is I remember the day I got married. I was in it to win it, Ted and Ken. And there was no way I could imagine that it wouldn't work out. And I'm pretty sure most people are just that drunk in believing that nothing can ever come between us because I'm doing this forever. But what if forever never comes? You still have to have your affairs in order. Yeah.
2: Well, again, the real issue is, and all of this is, why do so many smart, educated, accomplished folks who should know better, and in fact do know better, and they still don't get their affairs in order? That is what has been mind-boggling to me for really 20-plus years. Why don't middle-class, upper-class, middle-class black folks get their affairs in order? It's just beyond me why they don't do it. And they see these stories, and they hear these stories time and time again, and they still procrastinate. Please, folks, stop it. This is not just about rich, famous people. This is about your family, and this same thing can happen to your family if you don't just take care of some business for the benefit of your family.
0: Thank you so much, Ted London, guys. He stayed with us for a long time.
1: That's what we get
2: next
1: out with
2: him. In my office.
1: That's going to be crazy.
0: Don't worry, we'll have some digital assets going out, making sure people know that we will be in the building on 87th Street, right across from what's over there?
1: The bookstore.
2: The bookstore. The underground bookstore.
0: Yeah, right, I'm going to go over there. Absolutely. I started to come by today.
1: Ted, have some vets over there for me, man.
2: What do you need, KD?
1: Give me like 58 and up, you know, women with pensions.
2: KD, this is not a singles club. This is not the house picnic, but it will be. I'm sure there will be some people there that you can mingle with, KD, for
1: have
2: sure.
1: Some gym rat bangers.
2: Hey, LaDonna, I know you are a coupled up lady. LaDonna, I will offer this to the gentleman's callers. If they want an autograph, they can come and meet you. Stand in line. Hey, LaDonna,
1: that's
2: stand in line.
1: That's a good
2: idea. Obama Museum.
0: Right.
2: And take a picture with you.
0: Okay.
2: So,
0: all right.
2: Yes, indeed.
0: All right,
2: love
0: guys.
2: You all very much.
0: Thank you so much. All right, we're going to go to news, traffic, and weather. Logan, please don't be mad at me, girl. We're about to go to this news, traffic, and weather right now. When we come back, it is Emmett Till Day, baby. J.B. Pritzker just signed it into Illinois law. Come on now. Let's observe it and be merry. We'll be right back.
5: 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I'm Logan Page, and here are your news headlines. In an exclusive interview, Imani Village expands vision with new senior residences in Chicago's Pullman community. City of Hope launches public art initiative honoring cancer survivors. Metro delays following train collision with car on Northwest Side. Stocks sharply lower. Oil prices rise. And jury awards millions in sex discrimination case against Nike. National news from the Black Information Network is up next on Chicago's only urban talk radio station, 1690 AM, WVON, Berwyn, Chicago.
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7: New details are raising questions about how a Dallas high schooler died. An autopsy ruled Daniel Irving's April drowning at Lake Ray Hubbard an accident, but two teens who were with him faced charges for tampering with evidence. His mother says that's exactly the problem.
8: Why would you throw away his clothes and delete messages and not even call his mother?
7: For now, the ruling stands as accidental. The Irving family says they're not done asking questions. The Department of Education is investigating five medical schools for allegedly promoting diversity in their admissions and accused of racial discrimination. Civil rights groups say diversity initiatives help remedy historic inequities for marginalized students. And Golden State Warriors guard Stephen Curry is making history at the Naismith Basketball Hall of Fame. He'll become the first active NBA player to get his own exhibit when Beyond Arc opens on Friday. Now back to you, Doug.
9: Thanks for staying with us. The war against Iran is creating more political tension, this time from President Trump's own MAGA coalition. As we previously reported, new polling shows that MAGA support is dwindling, and some Republican lawmakers are complaining that the war in Iran is too expensive and that Trump is leaning away from his America's First message that they were sold. Weighing in on MS Now was former Missouri Democratic Senator Claire McCaskill.
10: This war is one that no one saw coming. It was a war of choice that has accomplished nothing. In fact, it has made things worse, not better. The Strait of Hormuz was open before. Now it is not. We have ignited more problems across the Middle East. And now is him making a deal with Saudi to enrich uranium.
9: The criticism is important to note because it proves how quickly political loyalty can shift when people feel a leader is moving away from the promises that built his support. So it appears that the war with Iran could hurt the party where it counts at the ballot box. Meanwhile, as questions continue to swirl around the tragic death of Nolan Wells in Mississippi and rumors of a cover-up, the state of Illinois is marking this Friday as Emmett Till Day. Governor Pritzker signed the proclamation earlier today at a news conference.
11: The Till family, thank you for your stewardship of Emmett and Mamie Till Mobley's legacy and for the courage to share their story. To Dr. Parker and Reverend Wheeler Parker and all the community leaders, the historians, the educators, the advocates gathered here today for your efforts to ensure that the truth is told now and to future generations.
9: It's a reminder that the fight to confront racial violence is far from over. Today recognized is the 14-year-old African-American teenager from Chicago whose lynching in August of 1955 became a turning point in the fight for civil rights. The proclamation lands on the same day and month he was born, July 25th. And finally, a recent report reveals that a growing number of young black people are paying closer attention to trade jobs as a possible alternative to college. A new report points to a major shift in how black families are thinking about work and long-term success. More and more parents now say that skilled trades may offer a better financial payoff and are beginning to steer their children toward those careers. And with the rising cost of college and AI in the workplace, it appears to be a pretty smart choice. Trade careers can offer a quicker path to income, and for some young black adults, it could even open the pathway to entrepreneurship. Vocational schools are also seeing more interest as well. So, something to think about, folks. Stay connected and subscribe and follow BIN News this hour wherever you get your podcasts. I'm Doug Davis for the Black Information Network. Have a great Thursday. Stay safe and cool out there. And, of course, if you see something, say something.
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5: 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I'm Logan Page, and here are your traffic updates. Dan Ryan, downtown on 95th, stop and go traffic 27 minutes. I-57, Ryan Tying 80, slow go 14 minutes. Bishop Ford, Ryan Tying 80, 94, slow moving traffic due to construction delays 21 minutes. Stevenson, DuSable, Lakeshore Drive, another dry stay, bumper to bumper traffic 39 minutes. Eisenhower, Wolfto Post Office is at a snail speed 47 minutes. Kennedy downtown to O'Hare, there is an accident on the right shoulder. Kennedy at Monroe Street, 52 minutes. And Eden's Munchos Lake Cook Smooth Sailing, 15 minutes. Your weather for today, Chicago, mostly sunny, high of 77 and a low of 63. Tomorrow, partly cloudy, high of 84 and a low of 64. It's currently 77 degrees and cloudy. That's your traffic and weather update now. I'm Logan Page on the Doc Chicago, WVON, 1690 AM.
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0: Welcome back, welcome back. Follow me. I like this. Oh, you need some wake me up music. I get it. I get it, Ken.
1: I love that song.
0: It's the afternoon show with LaDonna Ray and Ken Duncan.
2: Yeah.
0: I don't like saying former state rep. I feel like you still represent the state.
3: That part.
0: I do.
3: You know?
0: Yeah. Because we talk. All right, watch this. That voice you hear is the lovely, but before I get to the lovely, because I know I'm gonna get to why we're here.
3: Yes.
0: Okay. There is today marks the signing, as I'm trying to bring it up. Give me 1 second. There she is. No, that's not it. This is it. There we go. Illinois designates July 25th on Saturday, which is Emmett Till's birthday. It's designated as Emmett Till Day. Now, according to Channel 7, they said Governor Pritzker signed a state law designating July 25th as Emmett Till Day in Illinois. The bill signing took place at Roberts Temple Church of God in Christ, the same church where Till's funeral was held. Mamie Till Mobley held a public open casket, as you well know, for the 14-year-old. And before, and not going down a rabbit hole, because we know what that's all about, but joining us right here to tell us about how the Global Committee Commemorating King Days and Emmett Till Rhodes Scholars Foundation, they're inviting us to an honorary street dedication. Mama D is here to tell us more about that. Mama D, tell us why this is so important, especially on his birthday, and welcome to the show.
1: Well, it's an honor to be here. I think that Dr. LaDonna has a good ring to it.
0: Thank you.
1: I was at the signing this morning at Roberts Temple, and Mayor Brandon Johnson, he has proclaimed July 25th as Emmett and Mamie Till Day in Chicago. So all we have to do now is make it federal. We've got it city, we've got it state now.
0: Mm-hmm. So the street naming that's taking place on Saturday, that's at the corner of 71st and Kedzie?
1: No, right. Saturday, July 25th, if Emmett had lived, would have been his 85th Earth Day birthday.
0: Nice. And that's a long time. Why do you think it's important for us to continue to lift up his name when it happened so long ago?
1: Well, she is the symbol of murdered and missing children in America. And she has been a long time. It doesn't matter how long your child has been murdered. That's still your child, and that's still one of the greatest relationships you can have on the planet Earth, is that with a mother and a child. Because when the mother is no longer here, you lived inside of her for 9 months. Mm-hmm. She can live inside of you forever. So you never lose your mother. And this is an opportunity for us to lift up motherhood. The older women are supposed to teach the younger ones so that the children can be trained up in the way that they should go. Because children are a heritage of God, and the fruit of the womb, the unborn, breathing soul, is his reward. So this is an opportunity for us to, first of all, tell the truth. It is the mother that does the birthing. It is her birthday. It is the day that you got born on the earth, but you were alive for 9 months, being the fruit of the womb, before she did the labor, did the birth, and did the work, so that you could be born on the earth. We want to lift up motherhood, because this is your first relationship, and there's none. We have women, especially mothers, have been so beaten down until they have given credit to a bird. They've said a stork brought you. They have given credit to a vegetable, say you were found in a cabbage patch. So they really made a mockery of one of the most sacred relationships on the planet Earth.
0: I really appreciate you unraveling that and taking us down that path and perspective of it. And I'm thinking about this honorary street dedication and why we have so many deaths that have happened since Emmett Till and before, of course. and why we keep uplifting and reminding people of these moments so that we can move forward in a different way that moves, or should I say, elevates the Black community. What do you think the street dedication, along with Emmett Till Day, will do for our community?
1: Well, in 1991, when the only thing Mamie Till Mobley had was what she founded in 1973, the Emmett Till Players, that went around giving speeches and on Dr. King and other heroes and sheroes, so that they would not be forgotten. This is sort of an extension of Emmett Till Road, which is not only the longest strip of honorary naming in Chicago, but it was the first street in America named after a child. So it goes
0: Wait, you say after a child, you mean after a mother and a child?
1: No. Emmett Till Road in 1991 was the first street in America named after a child.
0: Okay.
1: And it goes from South Lakeshore Drive to Kidzie. At that time, we couldn't get it to Pulaski, because that's the end of the street. We wanted it to go from South Lakeshore Drive to Pulaski, but we could only get it to go to Kidzie. So now this is an opportunity for us to sort of extend it. But this time it's Mamie and L. Till Road. Emmett is his first name, E.
0: Lewis.
1: And Lewis. Mm-hmm. But L has a significance all of its own.
0: Wow.
1: And so we are sort of extending that. She spent 23 years as a Chicago public school teacher. And in her own right, they have been given a Congressional Medal of Honor and other kinds of things. So what we're doing is, this is an opportunity. We have got to love our children into shape. And what is happening is, the children are the reward of life, and it takes a village to raise them. So this gives us an opportunity to give these mothers, especially the ones who are single mothers and had murdered children, giving them opportunity to give them some assistance, to give them some help, and really support them, because our children are not being treated like they are the reward of life.
0: I agree. Well, I thank you so much, Mama D, to come on and talk about this and the extension and give us some history, as you always do, right?
2: Certainly, all across.
0: And when we look at, you know, Mamie Till, we just saw the play. There was a play earlier this, I was trying to look it up on my emails, and it was just phenomenal to be in that space in the courtroom where Mother Mamie Till was listening to what happened to her son, and it was like I was there. It was so deep for me. Thank you so much.
1: Yes. Could I just add that tomorrow, that's this new play, I believe it's at the DuSable Museum, when Emmett Till is having a conversation with Anne Frank. Mm-hmm. I think when you don't know your history in the first place, and you're going to hook it up with somebody else's history, that's a way to confusion. We need to know our own history first, and don't mix it up with somebody else's history. That's like saying Dr. King and Christ had a conversation at the cross.
0: Well, Dr. King, you know, and Hitler.
1: or whoever.
0: Right.
1: We don't know enough about our history. It's not mandated to be taught in school. So to mix it up with the Holocaust and all of that, that's
0: a
1: road to confusion.
2: You know who produced that show? In the words of Mama D, Yah God rising.
0: That's right. That's right. All right, guys.
1: As in hallelujah.
0: I love it. Y'all, you got me saying, we're going to go to news, traffic, and I'm sorry, we're going to go to traffic and weather. When we come back, more about Emmett Till Day. Get those phone lines lit up, 773-591-1690. We'll see you on the other side.
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8: Wishing you safe travels, Chicago. I'm Logan Page, and here is your traffic update. Dan Ryan, downtown to 95th, slow go 26 minutes. I-57, Ryan's I-80, slow go 15 minutes. Bishop Ford, Ryan's I-80, 94, slow moving traffic 24 minutes. Stevenson, DuSable, Lakeshore Drive to the Tri-State bumper-to-bumper traffic 41 minutes. And Eden's, Montrose Lake Cook, smooth sailing 17 minutes. Update Stevenson, downtown to 95th. Solid traffic, 41 minutes. Eisenhower, Wolfto Post Office, update stop and go traffic, 46 minutes. Kennedy downtown to O'Hare update. There is an accident on the right shoulder, Kennedy and Monroe Street, 52 minutes. And your weather for today, Chicago, is mostly sunny, high of 77 and a low of 63. Tomorrow, partly cloudy, high of 84 and a low of 64. It's only 77 degrees and cloudy. That's your traffic and weather update now. 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

0: AON personalities on Facebook Live? 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

0: All right, all right. Welcome back. It's the afternoon show. How do you follow up after that? You know,
1: with Mama D,
0: Mama D,
1: JB, Y'all God Rising.
0: I'm telling you, we're talking about Emmett Till Day, proclaimed on the 25th of July, his birthday. You got street naming projects. There's some other projects coming up as well. And we have a guest that's going to join us at five in a few minutes, I should say. But I want to get to these callers, because my question was, because Mama D has so much history, but I want to know what you guys think. How do we keep the history of Emmett Till alive? So for the purpose of not hanging out in the past, but for the purpose of moving forward in the future, I think that, you know, when I talk to my children, I talk to young people all the time, and I really feel like they are in a space where we have had these moments where we didn't think there was nothing left to fight for, because we were good, right? Everything seemed great. As long as I'm distracted by something that I enjoy, I'm not being oppressed. There's nothing left to fight for. So as long as they're scrolling through the phones and they're able to, get food delivered to the door.
1: I told you, my kids, groceries, right?
0: They I take them now. We go to the grocery store. I'm like, go over there and get this, get that. I want them to see the prices.
1: I'm glad I had such an impact on you.
0: Did you?
1: Yes, we talked about that. I said you need to bring your kids and yourself to the grocery store.
0: No, I had done it already, though, I thought. But I'll give you credit. I know I've learned that men like to be
1: validation.
0: They like relevance. To be validated more than we do. But with that being said, and I thank you, because my boys, they need mentors. They need multiple mentors. I want them to learn from many positive men. Okay, so whatever it takes, I'm never all knowing, even though I've raised boys.
1: Well, keep them away from me, because I'm gonna put them out there with me in the streets.
0: As I was saying,
1: when they come back, they're going to be grimy if they hang out with me for a day.
0: And they might need to see what they shouldn't be. Okay. So you have to, you know, they have to get something from everyone. But watch this. My point is, how do we keep the history alive while encouraging our children to take it to the next level? Let's go ahead and grab Karen. Thank you so much for holding, Karen.
2: Oh, you know me. I love great conversation. If nobody
1: What's up,
2: has
1: Karen?
2: Really met. What's up, baby?
1: Y'all God Rising.
2: Hey, Mama D, not only is Mama D sexy, yeah. Not only is she knowledgeable,
1: yes.
2: Not only is she pretty, everybody should know Mama D and take her to lunch, because the type of wisdom and the,
1: yes.
2: You're talking about a journalist, Mama D took a journey. So you want to meet a real journalist, get with Mama D that took the journey. That's number one. Number two, I want to say, everything Ted London said is real, you are. It's time to take care of business. And I want to say this to people, too. Make sure that you have somebody on your bank account. Because if you don't have another person on your bank account, whether it's your mother, you, whoever died, that money's going to the bank. You're not going to be able to get that money. That's a little bit of information to know. But I want to also say this. Today, Johnny Savy was out there with the signing of Emmett Till, a street. Johnny Savy's birthday is on the same day as Emmett Till. Johnny Savy was taken away at age 14. And I do believe this year, Johnny Savy will finally be compensated for the 37 years he spent in prison after being taken away at age 14, where him and his daughter be able to do life like he should have been doing when he was a child. So you say, how do we do it, LaDonna?
0: Yeah.
2: Just what you said. Take your children in the store. Older people connect with younger people. I met some young girls last night, and one of the girls had all these tattoos on her. Mm-hmm. And I said, wow, why you got all that? Did it hurt? She said, it's because of my trauma. She said, whenever I had trauma, I get a tattoo.
1: Wow.
2: I said, well, she said, I have no one to talk to. I said, well, I'm a big mom. I'm literally a big mom. I gave them all my cards, and I told them, call me. I'm not no non-for-profit. I'm not looking for no money. Because just what you said, LaDonna, back in my day, older people connected with younger people.
1: Yes.
2: And we learned from each other. They talk, like you said, sign up for your thing. I got involved and I got confused with the Google. What did I do? I went and found some young people to help me.
0: Right.
2: So we got to connect the young with the old and quit throwing it out the window like it does not matter. Yes, it does matter. It matters. And what Ted London said, Ted London helped me in the 90s when he used to come out to Giovanni's, and he helped me with my family business. Listen, you all, it is time for us to take care of business on all levels, even when it comes to insurance. Go get a small insurance. We got to quit looking for somebody else to take care of what God has blessed us with. I might be there next Thursday. You know why? I want to hug Ken.
1: Hey!
2: I want to show Attorney London something. But you know who I'm really coming to meet?
0: It better be
2: me. I want to come and meet this queen that got the most sexiest, the most brilliant, the most wisest, the most awesome voice over the airwaves.
1: She sounds good on the airwaves.
2: Man, she's got the baddest voice out. I'm not saying that because I'm trying to be mean to anyone else, but she's worth listening to because something we got to get away from, the pity party.
1: Yes.
2: The pity party has to stop because we got 9 holes on our body. Count it.
1: Yep.
2: We choose what go in them holes, and we got to stop all the negativity. I love y'all. Have a great day.
0: Thank you so much.
1: All right, Karen. Y'all, God, Karen, rising.
0: I appreciate that.
1: According to Mama D.
0: Yes. I tell you what, we're going to take this real quick break on time. And when we come back, we have a very special guest with us from the Teal Institute. That's right. Chris Benson is hanging
1: nice,
0: on tight.
1: Very nice.
0: We're going to take a call. Bro Hall, I see you holding. I appreciate your patience. We're going to go to news, traffic, and weather when we come back. More for you guys right here on WVON 1690, The Afternoon Show.
3: Hope you're having an amazing day, Chicago. I'm Logan Page, and here it's happening in your local and national news. I had an exclusive conversation with Attorney Patricia J. Eccleston during a town hall meeting with Mayor Johnson, where she shared insight into the new senior residences at Imani Village. Eccleston, the Executive Vice President, Executive Director, and General Counsel for Imani Village, discussed the partnership with Trinity United Church of Christ and the goals behind the development.
4: I think even when I joined the church, it was 1981, they had a senior residence building.
3: Okay.
4: So those senior residence buildings now are in the process of being renovated right now. Mm-hmm. So we have 2 other senior buildings. It's always been a part of who we are. We serve the entire community. Whatever we can do to do that. I mean, it sounds like it's real easy to say, hey, go put up a building. It's not that easy to put up a building. And we're excited because we were able to get this done in spite of political atmosphere that we're in. Because you always got to have some kind of federal support. We were able to do what we had to do and not have to be subjected to much of that. You know, so it's a thing. And it's God touched, you know, because it could have gone the other way.
3: Imani Village has 4 basic principles: health equity, environmental justice, economic development, and reversing the negative impact of mass incarceration. These principles guide the development, including the addition of senior housing to support the community. In other news, City of Hope Cancer Center Chicago has unveiled Artistic Expressions of Hope, a regional public art initiative featuring street art installations created by artists impacted by cancer. The project aims to inspire hope, celebrate survivorship, and raise awareness across communities in the Chicago area and beyond. Organizers say the artwork reflects the resilience and personal journeys of patients, survivors, and their families. In other news, Metro's Union Pacific Northwest line experienced extensive delays today after a train struck a car on Chicago's northwest side near the Northwood Park Station. The crash happened around 10:40 a.m. and the driver of the vehicle was taken to a hospital for evaluation. Train service later resumed in both directions, but riders continued to experience residual delays. And other news, stocks are lower on Wall Street today as the closing bell approaches. The Dow Jones Industrial Average has been down over 600 points at times today. The Nasdaq has been down over 600 points, while the S&P 500 has been down over 1%. It comes as the conflict between the U.S. and Iran continues to escalate, leading oil prices to rise. The price of Brent crude oil has risen to over $100 per barrel. And a federal jury in Portland, Oregon found Nike liable in a sex discrimination lawsuit brought by former engineer Heather Hinder. The lawsuit alleged the company fostered a culture of gender discrimination and violated the Federal Equal Pay Act. The jury awarded Hinder nearly $20,000 in back pay and at least $7.5 million in punitive damages, though court records have not yet clarified whether the total punitive award is $7.5 million or $15 million. I'm Logan Page, and that's what's happening in your news now on WVON 1690 AM.
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3: Good afternoon, commuters. I'm Logan Page, and here is your traffic update. Dan Ryan, downtown on 95th, stop and go traffic 25 minutes. I-57 Ryan Dieti, slow go 15 minutes. Bishop Ford Ryan Dieti, 94, slow moving traffic 20 minutes. Stevenson, DuSable, Lakeshore Drive, stop and go traffic 43 minutes. Eisenhower, Wolfville Post Office, 32 minutes delay, 47 minutes. Kennedy, downtown to O'Hare, stop and go traffic 53 minutes. And Edens, Montrose Lake, Cook, smooth sailing 17 minutes. Your weather for today, Chicago, mostly sunny, high of 77 and a low of 63. Tomorrow, partly cloudy, high of 84 and a low of 64. It's currently 77 degrees and cloudy. That's your traffic and weather update now. 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

0: That's my girl.
1: You know, Sheila E. with the drums, I remember back in the day, it was a very rare situation for women in music to be on the drums.
2: Good-looking woman.
1: Absolutely, she was. She's still alive.
2: She is, Absolutely.
1: She still is. All right, guys, you're listening to The Afternoon Show, LaDonna Ray and Ken Duncan.
2: What's up, little lady?
1: You know, Chicago runs on Duncan.
2: Yellow.
1: But not Ken Duncan, huh? No, I'm just kidding. I'm messing with you. All right, guys. You know, our conversation continues. As you know, July 25th is the birthday of Emmett Till. And we want to continue with someone who has dedicated much of his career to preserving one of the most important stories in American history. Joining us now is Christopher Benson, senior advisor and project manager for the Till Institute, an award-winning journalist, attorney, and professor at Northwestern University's Medill School of Journalism.
2: Oh, wow.
1: Many of you know his work as the co-author alongside the late Mamie Till Mobley of Death of Innocence, the story of the hate crime that changed America, the powerful memoir that gave the world a mother's firsthand account of losing her son and transforming unimaginable grief into a movement for justice. As you know, more recently, he co-authored A Few Days Full of Trouble with Reverend Wheeler Parker Jr., taking readers inside the final FBI investigation into Emmett Till's murder and exploring why this case continues to resonate decades later. Please help me welcome Mr. Christopher Benson. Welcome to The Afternoon Show.
3: Thank you so much. It's such an honor to be here, and I hope I can live up to that. I want to meet that guy.
2: Right? What an introduction. What's up, Chris Benson?
3: I don't know what more I can say.
1: Listen, that
3: it's
1: is
3: a story, though. Yeah.
1: No, we're so proud to have someone like you on our show, because when we think of Emmett Till and of course the fight that his mother went through, she went through the journey after laying him to rest for years until she didn't have to. But now the city, or should I say the state of Illinois, has proclaimed July 20th.

0: would learn something from the story and to learn especially their responsibility to make this a better society. So the thing that people might not recognize about her is her toughness, her strength, coming out of the worst tragedy any mother could ever experience. At one point, as we write in the book, she was close to suicide after Emmett's torturous body, his remains, were returned to her, and she had to identify his mutilated remains. I mean, it's an incredible expression of strength that she had, and then pulled herself out of that and mined her grief for a mission in life. She wound up spending, you know, more than 20 years in the Chicago public school system, trying to teach and also inspire hundreds of other kids to find their potential and to fulfill that potential that they had. As she says, you know, God took one but gave me hundreds. Mm. And it's her example of that kind of commitment to making a difference that I think we all can learn from.
1: Absolutely. You know, first off, major, major kudos to you, Brother Chris Benson, for highlighting such a magnanimous woman. I actually spent time with her as well. I met her when I ran the Boys and Girls Clubs at the Robert Taylor Housing Development. And we had her there several times. I went to her house. I went to a school event with her. Just a strong, strong sister of resilience. As we really sort of lay on Black women all the time.
0: Yeah.
1: What is it? Yeah. And by the way, shout out to State Senator Maddie Hunter.
0: Absolutely.
1: Shout out to State Representative Kimberly Dubliclay, both my state rep and my state senator, for introducing these resolutions in the House, the Illinois House, and the Illinois Senate. And of course, you know, the governor could not deny or sign it. So this was State Senator Maddie Hunter's idea, State Senator Kimberly Dubliclay's idea, and they put it before the governor, and of course he is maxing it to the core. So shout out to them, to those two seasoned legislators, and here we are.
0: Yeah, respect for their leadership, and actually, you know, Pritzker has been a supporter of Emmett Till for quite a number of years, so, you know, shout out to him too. But, you know, it's an incredible thing, because this Day of Remembrance, I think, is a perfect opportunity for us to sit back and think about the sacrifices that were made for us to enjoy the life that we have right now, and to appreciate, you know, the threat that we have right now, that so much it could be taken away from us. We can't just sit back and passively accept all these things without exercising our responsibility to maintain it. As Mother Mobley said, you know, freedom is never free, right?
1: Absolutely.
0: We got to work on it. We got to work to achieve it, but then we got to work to maintain it. We can't just sit back and say, okay, everything's cool now. And so this is an important thing, and it's an important time to have a day of remembrance, a day to recognize that we have to look at the past, everything that's happened to bring us to this point, so we can understand how we got here and how we need to chart a way forward, because it's up to us, right, to exercise leadership as we did throughout the civil rights movement, which, as we know, was inspired by the Emmett Till tragedy, the lynching, and his mother's courage in sharing that with the entire nation. Let the world see is the famous quote, right?
2: Yeah.
0: She opened that casket and opened our eyes and dared us to look away. And fortunately, so many people refused to look away and stepped up.
2: You know, you did so much research, and the final FBI investigation, were you able to find, and I know this is taking us back, were you able to find anything that surprised you?
0: Yeah, actually, that was in the second book with Reverend Dr. Wheeler Parker Jr., who's going to be our featured guest at the Obama Center on the 31st. We took the whole month of July, by the way. We'll come back to that. But we did a ride-along, a four-year ride-along with the FBI, the Department of Justice, the U.S. Attorney of the Northern District of Mississippi, and the District Attorney in the county in Mississippi where the trial took place, to investigate what was left to investigate in this case, to see if there was anybody who finally could be brought to justice for this horrible lynching. And so in that process, we learned a lot about some of the things that were said and done. We were able to, for people who don't know the story, Emmett was accused of

0: of offending a white woman. Mm-hmm. The whistle is the thing that people talk about most, but she testified to so much more that she said he did. It was absolute lies, and the lies increased. And so the surprise for us was that she was still lying at the end, close to the end of her life, and enhancing the story. The reason that's a surprise is because a writer from North Carolina wrote a book that said that she confessed that she lied.
1: Right.
0: And what we found out in the investigation is that he had no evidence of that. So people are still talking about it and saying Carolyn Bryant, you know, finally recanted. She finally confessed that she lied on Emmett Till. And in fact, there's no evidence of it. That's how the FBI ruled on it. We say she lied, he lied, and those lies stand. And so our effort is to tell the truth, and not just to tell the truth, but to tell what that truth means and what it means for all of us in terms of our responsibility.
1: We don't really know what young people think about this. I keep bringing up the young people because they have to carry the torch forward.
2: Absolutely.
1: But how, where would they start to even begin educating themselves on something like the Emmett Till story?
0: That's a great question. And part of our Summer of Emmett is the Summer Academy. This is the second year of a Summer Academy that we have organized with a richly diverse group of students from all over the high school and some college students from all over the Chicago area. We bring into the Chicago History Museum. We have 3 days a week that we devote to helping them understand not only the Emmett Till story, but also all the things that surround the Emmett Till story. It's not just enough to know the facts. You have to know what these facts mean. And so we talk about identity. And again, we have all kinds of identity represented around our table when we're talking. I mean, all races, all colors, all ethnicities, and all sexualities. And these kids are very open about the struggles that they have endured and how they connect to Emmett Till and their responsibility to go forward and tell the story. The reason it's important right now is because look at what we're facing in this period of erasism, okay,
1: mm-hmm.
0: where people are trying to ban books, including Emmett Till, where people are trying to erase our history because they say this is damaging. All this bad stuff that happened in this country is damaging to kids. And what they mean is white kids, okay? And
2: that part.
0: We have
1: Mom,
0: white kids
1: Dad,
0: with black kids
1: that?
0: Around the table.
1: Yeah.
0: Say again?
1: They're like, Mom, Dad,
0: yeah.
1: Grandpa did that?
2: I feel...
0: Yeah, exactly. And we got these kids. In fact, we developed a curriculum, an online curriculum of facing history in ourselves, and we did focus groups down in Mississippi, mixed group of kids, and we had white kids stepping up and saying, I know what my ancestors did now thanks to this program.
1: Oh.
0: I don't feel responsible for that. I don't feel guilty for that. I now feel responsibility to go out and tell people the truth. And so we are putting the lie to this parental rights movement that is saying these kids can't take it. They can take it, and they can take us forward with it. And so that's what we're doing in honor of Mamie Till Mobley and her legacy. As I said, she was a teacher. She was teaching me, okay, in my 6 months. I'm an experienced journalist. I'm a lawyer, and some might think I'm hardened by my experience. She softened me up to accept her story, and it was the most amazing thing. We didn't finish the book before she died. I had to finish it after she died.
1: Wow.
0: But I was able to do select chapters and read them to her. She couldn't see very well at the end,
1: Aww.
0: And I would read them to her. And as I'm reading, I see out of the corner of my eye how she's tearing up at the sad parts and laughing at some of the heartwarming parts. And my gosh, that was the most incredible experience anybody could ever have, and I'll never forget it.
1: Yeah. How can we get, how can people get involved with the Till Institute? How can people get involved?
0: Okay. Well, they can support the Till Institute, tillinstitute.org. Certainly log on to get information about what we're doing. They can make donations, of course. We're doing a closing for this month. Okay, we have the Summer Academy. We have the art exhibition at Blanc Gallery, which is closing on Emmett's birthday with a party,
2: great space,
0: basically.
2: By the way. Great space.
0: Okay. Yeah, it's a wonderful exhibition. And then on the 31st, we're in the Obama Presidential Center with a dinner dedicated to the entire month that we have commemorated Emmett on. And so people can log on to tillinstitute.org and look at tickets. Tickets are available. Tables are available. They can come and support us that way, too. But ongoing, we're going to be doing other projects. So it's not just a month, okay? We can't,
1: Right,
0: just,
1: so we could just say we
0: got
1: to go to the tillinstitute.org. I got to get us out of here because we got to go to break. But thank you so much, Chris Benson, for coming on and giving us that insight on how it was working with Mamie Till and your project and all of your great work. Thank you.
0: No, thanks for having me. Really.
1: No problem.
0: Thank you.
1: All right, guys, we're going to traffic and weather up next. And then we're going to come back more of this conversation. I think I got Congressman Danny Davis rolling in. Get ready, y'all. We'll be back on the other side.
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4: Good Thursday afternoon, Chicago. I'm Logan Page, and here is your traffic update. Dan Ryan, downtown on 95th, stop and go traffic 24 minutes. I-57, Ryan's I-80, no delays, 15 minutes. Bishop Ford, Ryan's I-80, 94, slow go, 19 minutes. Stevenson, DuSable, Lakeshore Drive, bumper to bumper traffic, 37 minutes. Eisenhower, Wolfton Post Office, stop and go traffic, 38 minutes. Kennedy downtown to O'Hare, stop and go traffic 51 minutes. And Eden's Montrose Lake Cook Smooth Sailing 17 minutes. Your weather for today, Chicago, mostly sunny, high of 77 and a low of 63. Tomorrow, partly cloudy, high of 84 and a low of 64. It's currently 76 degrees and partly cloudy. That's your traffic and weather update now. 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

0: Welcome back. Welcome back. Woo! Sometimes you got to get up and stretch your legs. Then you run into people that got shows and stuff all over WVON. Kendall Moore.
1: Did you say Kendall Moore?
0: I did.
1: Is he G'd up or what?
0: He's G'd up.
1: You said shoes?
0: Yeah, I didn't see the shoes. My bad.
1: He's
0: but
1: fly.
0: You know what? I really got to get going because, you know, I want to give these tickets away real quick, guys. This is so unprecedented. I want to make sure you guys understand that there is a your chance to step back into time and experience a piece of Chicago history. Now, this is only for WVON listeners. Get it, right? You got to be listening. 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It's a one-of-a-kind Chicago experience you won't want to miss. So call WVON right now. The next five callers will win a pair of tickets to this weekend's Railroad Days at Pullman National Historical Park. That's right. The next five callers win. Let me go ahead and give you them number. It's 773-591-1690. Yeah, that's it. I want you guys to win those tickets. But coming up next, I want to bring on... Well, it looks like it says Dr. Elizabeth Lockhart. I was expecting a few people here. But as you know, this weekend is packed with a lot of punch. Okay. Packed with a lot of punch. And on July 25th, there will be a parade kickoff for what is this? Community Resource Fair. Okay. So I wanted to make sure we brought on Dr. Elizabeth Lockhart. Welcome to the show, Dr. Elizabeth Lockhart.
2: Nice, nice.
0: Where's she at?
2: Yeah, plug her in.
0: There she is. Hey, Dr. Lockhart, how are you? We can't hear you. We're not able to hear her. All right, so while they get her together, there she is. I think I hear something.
3: Dr. Lockhart?
0: Yeah, now I can hear you.
2: Yes.
0: Hi, hello.
2: Okay.
3: Hello. How are you?
0: I'm doing swell-tastic. How are you?
3: I'm doing fabulous. Thank you for asking.
0: All right. I know that we were having you and Congressman Danny Davis on. Is he with you?
3: Not yet. He's supposed to join, but, you know, I hope he chimes in time.
0: Okay, for sure. Yeah.
2: Congressman Danny Davis is always relevant.
0: He's always relevant. And here's the thing. I want to make sure, because we only have 3 minutes left, okay? So watch this. The 38th annual Dr. Arthur Lockhart. Yeah. Say no. Am I saying it right?
3: You're saying it right.
0: Yep. Say no to drugs and violence parade. College and Community Resource Fair. Tell us about it.
3: Well, I just want to say that the fair, it's about celebrating young people, celebrating community, and bringing hope in an area where there has been a lot of drug violence, a lot of shootings, a lot of ailments in life, so different things that's been going on. So, but for 38 years, we've been lifting up the community, letting them know that drugs is not the answer, violence is not the answer, but showing them a peaceful way to resolutions, being able to talk about and celebrate together. And then not just celebrate, but extending ourselves, because we know there are a lot of barriers for us, for people, that keep them from being able to enjoy the things that we have in the community. So we bring resources to them, like resources from the CETA program, from the ComEd, from People Gas, from all type of other services, from wellness programs, from mental health services, to school supplies. And then we go from there to the immunization for children who need to get immunized before they go to school, the dental van, the gaming truck, the jumping jacks. And then we go along to the good food and the free food and the passing out the school books and the school bags and enjoying each other and then giving scholarships at the end.
2: Wow.
0: Yeah. Wow. That's
2: you're doing that on Saturday?
0: Saturday, yeah.
3: I do that on Saturday.
2: Are you going to be getting the jumping jack, doctor?
3: We're doing the jumping jack.
2: No, are you getting in it? Are you going to get in it?
3: Am I going to get in the jumper jack? No, I'm going to get in the inflatable basketball.
2: Oh my
3: god! I
2: want to see that.
0: Now here's what I am seeing, Dr. Lockhart. I'm seeing that the Jesse White Tumblers will be there, and they've been featured on NBC's America's Got Talent.
2: Yes.
0: And of course, of course, Alderman Emma Mitz, State Rep LaShawn K. Ford, and Congressman Danny Davis.
2: Celebrities.
0: He may not call us in time because we got to go in like 60 seconds. But where are people going? This is, they're going to assemble at what? Healing Temple Church of God in Christ?
3: Exactly. 4941 West Chicago Avenue on the best side of town, which is the west side.
2: The west side is the best side, baby.
0: Now, who all should come? I know you said something, but what? Who? If somebody's listening, who are you talking to? Who should be there?
3: I'm talking to the community. I'm talking to the people in the community. We have things for children, for teenagers, for the youth, for adults. We even have a special section just for the seniors.
0: Oh, nice. Now you're talking. Now,
3: We got the umbrellas up to make sure they don't get too much sun and heat on them.
0: Nice. Now, do they have to register or they just come on out?
3: They just come on out. We'll be here from 10 a.m. until 3 p.m. They just come on out, and every hour something different is happening, and different resources are opening up and coming. And the best thing about it is it's soul food at the end.
0: Okay. Now, question. Do you know if this is the last event that Mr. Danny, Congressman Danny Davis will be at? This is the last one while he's in office?
3: This is the last. He has been with us all of those years, and we're going to celebrate him because this will be the last event for us in the parade that he will be officially the congressman.
2: That man is Congressman Danny Davis is the most ubiquitous congressman in the state of Illinois.
0: Yes, I love
3: absolutely.
0: It.
3: Absolutely.
0: Thank you so much, Dr. Lockhart, for coming on and representing.
3: Thank you so much for having me. I really appreciate this time, this space, and this opportunity.
0: Of course. All right, guys. Look, we got a jam-packed weekend.
2: Awesome weekend.
0: It's Emmett Till Day. Pam Morris Walton Day. It is all day. Like, you should be tired by the end of the day. I tell you, I'm going to try and be at all three places at one time. But I tell you what, thank you so much for tuning in. Your well wishes to Atiba, your call-ins to this station, and listening and sharing the show. Continue to share the show. I'm Dr. LaDonna Ray, and I've been sitting here with State Rep. Yep, I said it. State Rep Ken Duncan. Former, I just threw that in there. But we're going to bring you back, okay? And we'll see you again on Monday. I'll be back Saturday. You know, the senior talks and the Wake Up Show Chicago. Please don't get sick of me, y'all. I enjoy what I do, okay? Don't get tired of me. And that's it. Tell new callers to call in. See you Monday. Bye-bye for now.
4: 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I'm Logan Page, and here are your news and lights. Police warn robberies targeting gold chains in several Chicago neighborhoods. Patrick Kane returns to Blackhawks on 2-year deal. 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
6: New details are raising questions about how a Dallas high schooler died. An autopsy ruled Daniel Irving's April drowning at Lake Ray Hubbard an accident, but two teens who were with him faced charges for tampering with evidence. His mother says that's exactly the problem.
7: Why would you throw away his clothes and delete messages and not even call his mother?
6: For now, the ruling stands as accidental. The Irving family says they're not done asking questions. The Department of Education is investigating 5 medical schools for allegedly promoting diversity in their admissions and accused of racial discrimination. Civil rights groups say diversity initiatives help remedy historic inequities for marginalized students. And Golden State Warriors guard Stephen Curry is making history at the Naismith Basketball Hall of Fame. He'll become the first active NBA player to get his own exhibit when Beyond Arc opens on Friday. Now back to you, Doug.
8: Thanks for staying with us. The war against Iran is creating more political tension, this time from President Trump's own MAGA coalition. As we previously reported, new polling shows that MAGA support is dwindling, and some Republican lawmakers are complaining that the war in Iran is too expensive and that Trump is leaning away from his America's First message that they were sold. Weighing in on MS Now was former Missouri Democratic Senator Claire McCaskill.
9: This war is one that no one saw coming. It was a war of choice that has accomplished nothing. In fact, it has made things worse, not better. The Strait of Hormuz was open before. Now it is not. We have ignited more problems across the Middle East. And now is him making a deal with Saudi to enrich uranium.
8: The criticism is important to note because it proves how quickly political loyalty can shift when people feel a leader is moving away from the promises that built his support. So it appears that the war with Iran could hurt the party where it counts at the ballot box. Meanwhile, as questions continue to swirl around the tragic death of Nolan Wells in Mississippi and rumors of a cover-up, the state of Illinois is marking this Friday as Emmett Till Day. Governor Pritzker signed the proclamation earlier today at a news conference.
10: The Till family, thank you for your stewardship of Emmett and Mamie Till Mobley's legacy and for the courage to share their story. To Dr. Parker and Reverend Wheeler Parker and all the community leaders, the historians, the educators, the advocates gathered here today for your efforts to ensure that the truth is told now and to future generations.
8: It's a reminder that the fight to confront racial violence is far from over. The day recognized is the 14-year-old African-American teenager from Chicago whose lynching in August of 1955 became a turning point in the fight for civil rights. The proclamation lands on the same day and month he was born, July 25th. And finally, a recent report reveals that a growing number of young black people are paying closer attention to trade jobs as a possible alternative to college. A new report points to a major shift in how black families are thinking about work and long-term success. More and more parents now say that skilled trades may offer a better financial payoff and are beginning to steer their children toward those careers. And with the rising cost of college and AI in the workplace, it appears to be a pretty smart choice. Trade careers can offer a quicker path to income, and for some young black adults, it could even open the pathway to entrepreneurship. Vocational schools are also seeing more interest as well. So, something to think about, folks. Stay connected and subscribe and follow BIN News this hour wherever you get your podcasts. I'm Doug Davis for the Black Information Network. Have a great Thursday. Stay safe and cool out there. And, of course, if you see something, say something.
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13: My name is D.L.
14: What did you set this on, hell?
13: You gotta make her say my name one time here.
15: My name is DL.
16: Ladies and gentlemen, put your hands together for DL Hughley.
14: Happy birthday to Selena Gomez. I think, you know, sometimes she looks thin, sometimes she looks, but she always looks cute to me. She's like a cute one. Happy birthday to Ezekiel Elliott. Happy birthday to David Spade. Happy birthday to Danny Glover. Happy birthday to William Dafoe. You might know him by his new name as Madonna.
17: oh, my God.
14: Happy birthday to Keith Sweat. Happy birthday to John Leguizamo. John Leguizamo is the Eric Benet of Latin people. That's a militant dude right there, ain't he?
17: I can see that, yeah.
14: Happy birthday to George Clinton, my frat brother and line brother. Happy birthday to Keyshawn Johnson. Happy birthday to Sean Lee. Happy birthday to Tim Brown. Happy birthday to P.D. Pablo. Happy birthday to Benny Boom. Happy birthday to Bob Dole. Happy birthday to Breezy, All-American and Empire. Happy birthday to Nia Riley. Happy birthday, who is Teddy Riley's daughter. Posthumously, of course. Happy birthday to Alex Trebek. And happy birthday to Oscar De La Renta. Who'd have known that a great fashion house like that would now be sold at CVS? Who'd have thought that that would happen?
17: Oh, wow.
14: I saw it there before.
17: No, you didn't.
18: Oh, then that's the old stuff.
17: The pharmacy?
14: No, you didn't. I saw Oscar De La Renta Perfume at Walmart.
17: Oh,
18: right next to
17: I thought you meant clothes. Yeah, I thought you meant clothes, too.
14: Yeah.
17: Like,
14: all right, welcome to the show. We got Jasmine going to tell us what's trending. I'm going to have a little note from the GED section. It's the D.L. Hughley Show.
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4: Good evening, Chicago. I'm Logan Page, and here is your traffic update. Dan Ryan, downtown and 95th, stop and go traffic 22 minutes. I-57, Ryan, I-80, slow go 15 minutes. Bishop Ford, Ryan, I-80, 94, slow go 18 minutes. Stevenson, DuSable, Lakeshore Drive, in the dry, stay bumper to bumper traffic 34 minutes. Eisenhower, Wolfsville Post Office, stop and go traffic 33 minutes. Kennedy, downtown to O'Hare, stop and go traffic 47 minutes. And Eden's, Montrose Lake Cook, smooth sailing 16 minutes. Your weather for today, Chicago, mostly sunny. High of 77 and a low of 63. Tomorrow, partly cloudy. High of 84 and a low of 64. It's currently 76 degrees and partly cloudy. That's your traffic and weather update now. I'm Logan Page.

0: Bingo.
1: Jazz man.
2: What man?
1: Tell these good people what is trending.
2: Wow. A lot of talk about Cardi B and that Nigerian soccer player.
1: Yeah.
2: Maduka. Yeah. Yikes. Yeah.

0: helping to make you the most knowledgeable person in your circle of friends. This is Tavis Smiley.
1: Tavis Smiley and Marcus Anthony Hunter of UCLA. Just getting started here in this first hour. So in case you've just tuned in, like in the last 2 minutes, we started this hour moments ago playing some sound from Senator Gary Peters, getting into it, Defense Secretary or Secretary of War, as they prefer to call it, Pete Hegseth, telling him, you are the failure. And blaming him for a lack of strategy with regard to Iran. We had on this program Al Green. Was that yesterday, Miles? Day before yesterday. Al Green, the congressman, legendary congressman from Houston, was on this program. And he said something, Marcus, that I've been wrestling with for the last 48 hours. As a matter of fact, I'm actually writing a piece about it. I started writing a piece about it. Because I've been marinating on it so much, and I never quite heard it framed the way that Al Green framed it. You know this phrase we use all the time, speaking truth to power? We use that phrase all the time, and over the years I've come, when I use that phrase, it's a well-worn phrase, but when I've used it, I say speaking truth to power and to the powerless. It's both in my mind. That's my formulation. But Al Green put something on that thing I had never quite considered before. Al Green said on this program, it's not just about speaking truth to power, it's about speaking truth about power. And when you speak truth to, I know Marcus Anthony Hunter knows about dropping bars. He does it all the time. But so did Al Green, the other Al Green. They both drop bars, right? This Al Green out of Houston said the other day that speaking truth to power is when you tell power there is a problem that needs to be fixed. When you speak truth about power, you say to power, you are the problem. You are the problem. You are the failure. Let's start there. And so when I heard that that clip of Gary Peters telling Pete Hegseth, you are the problem, you are the failure, that's not speaking truth to power, that's speaking truth about power and telling them that you are the issue here, and we got to start there. So that Al Green comment just jumped out at me a couple of days ago. I've been working through that thing because there's something there, obviously. But here's the point. Donald Trump continues to roll over Congress. They've now voted a second time, as I said, with Republicans crossing the aisle to join Democrats to tell him, you cannot continue to do this. And yet, if you listen to Pete Hegseth popping off to Gary Peters in that in that congressional hearing, Pete Hegseth ain't backing down, and apparently Donald Trump ain't backing down. What say you, Marcus Anthony Hunter?
2: Yeah, shout out to you, shout out to Congressman Green for exactly that point, because in preparation for today, this story and all the ones we will discuss is really about who is power serving. So when we're talking about speaking about power, what we are also hearing first is that Secretary Hegseth is showing up somewhere where there's a request for $1.5 trillion. And he is effectively giving them his butt to kiss. I'll leave others to know how we say that culturally. And it's interesting when we're talking about that amount of money. I mean, when I had to ask my grandmother as a kid for $5, I certainly did not give her my butt to kiss. You know, so, and the stakes were very low. I might have just wanted a cheesesteak and a water ice at the time. We're talking about lives. We're talking about countries. We're talking about people and their treasures on the line. And he's showing up there so disrespectfully. And part of it is because this whole process about Iran and a lot of Trump 2.0 is about how you can manipulate executive power to make people forget that the Constitution suggests that war powers reside in the actual Congress. And so part of what we're seeing here is this back and forth where the greatest threat to democracy isn't disagreement over the war. That's not what they're really talking about. It's about forgetting who the Constitution says gets to decide. And what's happening there is they keep acting, and by they, I mean the Trump administration, as if the decision is a foregone conclusion, as if they did consult with Congress, as if this had gone through a process, and now they're frustrated because they're being asked more questions, when in fact, it's really about trying to make the process go the way the Constitution dictates, which has not happened yet. I'm also pleased to hear the accountability, because when we're talking about power, power also has to have an accountability measure. Otherwise, the powerless are without power in that. And what we do know from history is that institutions become strongest when they are accountable to the people they serve. And so what we're hearing is that conversation really as a subtext for the back and forth, where we now have Secretary Hegseth sounding like Secretary, former Attorney General, Bondi. Mm-hmm. It was giving very much, again, you've heard me say this many times, that I encourage people who are listening to go back and watch those episodes of The Celebrity Apprentice and see how this is also manifesting itself and now become a way that our government is operating around issues as deeply profound as war. Last thing I'll say, Tavis, is that we also must understand the difference between power and purpose. And so part of what's happening is power is measured by the wars you can win. Purpose is measured by the wars you never have to fight. And the ongoing question that the American public has been asking is, did we ever even have to fight this? Who asked us our permission about this? Going into the election, this wasn't even up for discussion or on the table.
1: I love that distinction, power and purpose. Again, this is what happens when you sit in this chair and you have brilliant people that you talk to every day, particularly regular contributors like Marcus Anthony Hunter, who just come in and frame this thing in ways that are worthy of interrogating and wrestling with. And I want to do that right now. But I love that frame, power and purpose. So here's the deal. Since you went there, I've been thinking about this the last few days. So my father was in the military for 35, 36, 37 years. I have a brother named after my father who also served in the military. And I've got family members, and I suspect there are many people listening right now who have family members who have served in the military, or there are probably service members listening right now to this conversation across the country. And it troubles me, but troubles me isn't a strong enough phrase. It angers me, frankly, when I see American servicemen and women, particularly when you consider that Donald Trump, with his bone spurts excuse, refused to serve. Everybody knows that story. So Donald Trump refused to serve, but you know, takes no care in making decisions about putting the lives of American servicemen and women on the line. And when I think about these, you know, three or four precious souls who have died because of this conflict, to your brilliant point, that we should not have been in the first place. If I'm their families, I'm livid, Marcus. I'm livid. It is one thing. It's one thing. And I think, let me just say this. This may get me in some trouble. But I've felt this way for a long time. I take nothing against being on an airplane or boarding an airplane and them letting the military personnel board first. That's cute. We let them board first, and we see all the specials that we offer the military personnel. Again, my father served 37 years, so I know something about this. But we do that as if we think that putting your life on the line for the country is more important than teaching our kids, is more important than saving the lives of people who, you know, people who serve as first responders. So it's so American, right? That we do this. It's always a hierarchy in America. So if you serve in the military, you get to board the airplane first. You get to do this. You get to do that. Again, don't get it twisted. I am not demeaning military service. My father did it. I repeat for the third time. But it just troubles me that we somehow have this hierarchy that's more important than teaching or, again, saving lives as first responding. I think you take my point. I think the audience does. I hope the audience does as well. But here's the difference. When you do put your life on the line, it ought to be worth it. And when the president, when the commander in chief sends you into a war zone to fight for something that we should have been involved in the first place, and more to the point, there is no exit strategy. Here's the point. If we'd gotten into this with an exit strategy, and had achieved our goals and had gotten out a few weeks ago, these three or four service members wouldn't have died. We would have gone. We would have done our job. We would have left. But when you have no plan and you have no exit strategy and it goes on and on and on, and Congress votes a second time, the House votes a second time to tell you to stop this, and you keep rolling over them, and your defense secretary goes up to the hill and essentially cusses out, to Marcus's point, tells a senator to kiss his behind, essentially. This is what you get. I'm rambling. I'm going to stop. If any of that makes sense, pick up and run with it, Marcus.
2: Yeah, I think that totally makes sense. As a public school teacher, both then and also shout out to the Philadelphia School District at Orton Reed High School, it has always been interesting to me. I consider teachers to do God's work. And I rarely ever in my life has someone say thank you for your service as a high school teacher, you know. And I was surely on the front lines that of the academic gap, of the wealth gap, of the achievement gap. And that was not recognized in that way. And so that is a point well stated. I just want to underscore and italicize exactly that distinction you're making. And I also think part of what winds up happening with this is, one, even the way that this conflict war in Iran has even been maneuvered and operated around, it has not even really been around the well-being and best interest of those in service and also those in Iran who have nothing to do with the policies that people are at war about. There are everyday people who are in sheltering in place, afraid of losing their life. There are children going to school, all of these people who are now subject to the whims. And the only time there was ever any quiet, which is the last time we were able to be together, is right before the WWE had a major PLE. All of a sudden, it was peace talks, there was quiet, it was a standoff, and as soon as, you know, Roman Reigns got out of town, we back at it again, bombing again. And so what does it mean for TKO and WWE to be more important in the search for peace than it does for the Congress, which is requesting answers and is being asked to pay for it, the American people who have many questions about this, and also just the whole point that, like, this was never, ever even really debated or discussed as a part of the election. So now it's just become part and parcel of something that we are hearing and living with, and also as Americans who then go abroad, we are accountable for when we encounter other people across other countries. So it's creating unnecessary global danger and risk. There isn't a moral objective that has been stated clearly to us. There hasn't been a process that's going on. And also the level of deep disrespect that the administration's different representatives have when they go before Congress is something that I have never seen before in life. And this is not just about party lines. This is, we've seen this happen when it's someone from the administration talking to a Republican, you know, representative or senator. So it isn't even a party issue. It's about how a certain group of people believe that they have a blank check and they have carte blanche to do as they please, and we will just shut up and take it, which is also how many people think about the military. You know, you're just taking orders and you're just having, you know, you're just doing what you're told. And it's not exactly that simple. And people's lives matter all the way around. Human life matters. And when people are asking those kinds of questions, I've been extremely disturbed by the lack of humanity of those who represent the Trump administration in their responses.
1: It is an understatement to say that Donald Trump has blood on his hands. That is the mother of all understatements. I'm looking at this 19-year-old Army Private Isabella Gonzalez from Carrollton, Texas, who's killed because of, in this conflict, 19-year-old Isabella Gonzalez, one of the youngest persons, service members to die in this ongoing war with Iran. She's the third to die. But this is my point. You know, 19 years old and you dead over some nonsense that we shouldn't have been involved in the first place. In that hearing on Tuesday where Pete Hegseth was popping off with Senator Gary Peters, he acknowledged that the war in Iran to date has cost us $37.5 billion. To date, $37.5 billion. And given that we are in an escalation right now with Iran, that price is going to go much higher. And that's if you believe the number to be $37.5 billion. I never do. So Pete Hegseth said that Donald Trump lied about everything. So one, I'm not even sure that number is accurate to begin with. It may be higher than that already. But you better believe with this escalation that we're experiencing right now, that number is going to go higher and higher and higher. So it's not just the number of lives that are lost in Iran or in the Middle East because of this conflict. It is also the lives that are being challenged in this country because, once again, as Dr. King said to LBJ during the Vietnam War, the bombs you're dropping over there are landing in the ghettos and barrios in this country. And so when this kind of money is being spent over there, think about all the things that we are arguing and debating about that we need to be spending money on here at home right now. I digress on that for now. But your price tag, American taxpayers listening to me all across the country, your price tag to date for this ridiculousness is $37.5 billion and counting. As I said, I digress for now. There's that. Much more to cover with Marcus Anthony Hunter when we come forward on Tavis Smiley.
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0: Good evening, Chicago. I'm Logan Page, and here's happening in your local and national news. And I had an exclusive conversation with attorney Patricia J. Eggleston during a town hall meeting with Mayor Johnson, where she shared insight into the new senior residences at Imani Village. Eggleston, the executive vice president, executive director, and general counsel for Imani Village, discussed the partnership with Trinity United Church of Christ and the goals behind the development.
1: I think even when I joined the church, it was 1981, they had a senior residence building.
0: Okay.
1: So those senior residence buildings now are in the process of being renovated right now. Mm-hmm. So we have two other senior buildings. It's always been a part of who we are. We serve the entire community, whatever we can do to do that. I mean, it sounds like it's real easy to say, hey, go put up a building. It's not that easy to put up a building. And we're excited because we've been able to get this done in spite of political atmosphere that we're in. Because you always got to have some kind of federal support. We were able to do what we had to do and not have to be subjected to much of that, you know. So it's a thing, and it's God touch, you know, because it could have gone the other way.
0: Imani Village has four basic principles: health equity, environmental justice, economic development, and reversing the negative impact of mass incarceration. These principles guide the development, including the addition of senior housing to support the community. In other news, police are warning Chicago residents of thieves known for ripping gold necklaces from the necks of their victims. The robberies have happened from the city's Northside Edgewater neighborhood to the Woodlawn neighborhood on the south side. There have been 11 different crimes, and the last robbery happened on July 14th in the 2300 block of South Wentworth Avenue. Police say two suspects are men between the ages of 18 and 25. They have been seen speeding off in a two-door gray or green car. In other news, Chicago Blackhawks are bringing back franchise star Patrick Kane after signing him to a two-year contract. Kane, a three-time Stanley Cup champion with Chicago, returns after three seasons with the Detroit Red Wings. The 37-year-old forward recorded 57 points last season and will make his United Center return October 6th against the St. Louis Blues. In other news, the FDA is reviewing whether certain peptides can be legally made by licensed pharmacies and sold with a prescription. Peptides have gained popularity as wellness treatments for uses ranging from weight loss to wound healing, fueled in part by social media influencers. Health officials say there is limited evidence on the safety and effectiveness of the peptides under review. The discussion comes as demand grows for these products through both medical and unregulated markets. And a coalition of Democratic-led states is suing the Trump administration over new FEMA grant conditions tied to funding access. The lawsuit argues states should not be required to verify voter citizenship information to receive federal emergency management funds. The states claim the requirements overstep FEMA's authority and involve election and immigration issues. The legal challenge follows previous court rulings against similar FEMA funding restrictions. I'm Logan Page, and that's what's happening in your news now on WVON 1690 AM.
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0: Good evening, Chicago. I'm Logan Page, and here is your traffic update. Dan Ryan, downtown on 95th, stop and go traffic 19 minutes, I-57 Ryan's I-80 Slogo, 14 minutes. Bishop Ford Ryan's I-80 94 Slogo due to construction delays, 16 minutes. Stevenson to Sable Lakeshore Drive to the Tri-State bumper to bumper traffic, 29 minutes. Eisenhower Wolf to Post Office, stop and go traffic, 29 minutes. Kennedy downtown to O'Hare bumper to bumper traffic, 41 minutes. And Eden's Montrose Lake Cook smooth sailing, 15 minutes. Your weather for today, Chicago, mostly sunny. High 77 and a low of 63. Tomorrow, partly cloudy, high of 84 and a low of 64. It's currently 76 degrees and partly cloudy. That's your traffic and weather update now. I'm Logan Page on the Talk Chicago WON 1690 AM.
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9: Tavis Smiley and UCLA's Marcus Anthony Hunter, our regular contributor, always pleased to start any program off with Marcus Anthony Hunter and his brilliant insights. In case you've just tuned in, we've been talking about a number of things, primarily this $1 trillion budget that was passed despite this standoff with Israel. We passed it anyway. We've been talking about these American service members who have died because of engaged in this war in Iran, these needless deaths. We've been talking about Pete Hegseth being told by Senator Gary Peters that you, sir, are the failure. You are the problem. Speaking truth to power and about power, declaring that you really are the failure. You really are the problem. Let me pivot, if I can, Marcus, however inartful or unelegant, from needless deaths over there to needless death back here at home, specifically black men like Nolan Wells. Everybody's been following this story, and Ben Crump, our dear friend and brother, regular on this program, spoke yesterday in Chicago at the NAACP convention. We'll talk to Mark Morial in the next hour after we talk to Dr. Cornel West, as usual, top of the hour. Mondays and Thursdays. We'll talk to Doc first, and then we'll talk to Mark Morial about the National Urban League Convention happening next week in Nashville. So it's that time. It's summer season. All the conventions are jumping off. So NAACP in Chicago, National Urban League in Nashville next week. We'll talk to Mark Morial again in our second hour. But Ben Crump was in Chicago yesterday at the NAACP convention. And here's what went down. Let me just read a quick couple paragraphs from this NBC News story. An independent autopsy report commissioned by the legal team representing Nolan Wells' family found that the teenager's cause and manner of death were undetermined pending investigation. But the doctor who performed the autopsy said in the report that he could not rule out foul play. According to the family's lawyer, Ben Crump, who revealed the findings at a news conference Wednesday at the NAACP convention in Chicago. Crump added that the independent autopsy, which was the second one performed on Wells, also found red discoloration on the back of his head. But the report appeared to have gaps because of what Crump said were missing body parts and incomplete procedures. I quote Ben Crump, "This is only another part of the puzzle, and even though it tells us significant information, we still have more questions than we have answers at this time," close quote. This story is disturbing for a lot of reasons, not to mention it's in Mississippi, same place they did this to Emmett Till. So everybody's having, you know, everybody's in their feelings about this, as they should be. Marcus Anthony Hunter, what say you about what Ben Crump had to say yesterday about this independent investigation, autopsy?
10: Yeah, I pray for Brother Ben and the family and all of the folks who are pouring their light into trying to bring more light to this story. Even though what we learned yesterday was that the cause of death is undetermined, which is an accomplishment and achievement, I think the other thing that's happening at the same time is that there are still more questions than answers. And I think ultimately part of what we are wrestling with is, one, how and what happened, two, what measures do families have when your state or town or county decides to not comply with releasing all of the information that you need? And then we also then live in a country where this private independent autopsy costs hundreds of thousands of dollars. you know, this is a lot of money in order to try to get answers that every family, every parent should actually be due. When your child not only comes up missing, but then comes up dead, and there's a ton of questions about what happened to them. I think the other thing that is, for me, as you know, I'm an optimist, is that I saw an article, I believe it was in The Atlantic, where I just saw the title, and it was saying, who's looking out for black kids when no one's looking?

0: and all of these other folks, like everyday people like me, like you, and so many other people would care this much. They never imagined that there would be an independent autopsy. They never imagined any of this additional exposure and more people drilling in. And I think that that is something for us to take a lot of encouragement from and to continue going down that road, because again, he was only 18 years old. He should be right now. Nolan should be Nolaning right now. And it is really super sad and super unfortunate. And I do also hope that many of the black men and black girls and black boys who are of his generation see more of themselves in this situation than they may have seen in other examples.
1: I was thinking, Marcus, while you were talking about your point, and that God is watching us. That God is watching us. It's a great song from Bette Midler. I think there's a number of versions of it. I love the Bette Midler version. That God is watching us from a distance. He's watching us from a distance. And I take the point that you were making a moment ago. Let me throw this at you right quick. I was thinking about this as well while you were talking. We know you for a number of things, not least of which is your provocative and powerful text, Radical Reparations, Healing the Soul of a Nation. That's Marcus's book, Radical Reparations, Healing the Soul of a Nation. He is on the front line, as are many others, of this fight for reparations. And it occurred to me while you were talking that it's hard for me and maybe others to see how we ever get to reparations whenever that day comes. How do we get from here to there? And here's what I mean. How do we get from here where there's evidence that abounds? There's evidence every day that black lives still don't matter. So if black lives still don't matter in real time, how do we get from here to there? How do I get from black lives not mattering to reparations, which would suggest that there is some value on these black lives? Does that make sense as a question?
0: Yeah. Oh, absolutely. Absolutely.
1: That's a big gap, man. That's a big gap.
0: That's a gulf. Yeah. And I think that's one of the challenges, you know, where faith is required, in the sense that, you know, what happened to Nolan happened faster than the justice that he is due. Mm. We must never confuse the distance that it took to get the justice for the other people who did the harm winning. Mm-hmm. You know, so we always have to be balanced in our perspective. It is really easy to tell a lie. It may take a lot longer for the truth to come around, but ultimately the truth is undefeated. So we have to hold on to these things, not just as little things we say to ourselves, but we are seeing that Nolan life matters because there are people who are standing up and paying attention. It may not be the families with the judge and the lawyers for parents over in Mississippi. It may not bring his life back. But it does reveal that he was never as small as whatever the people who did things to him thought he was. Mm. And this to me is such a testament to none of us are disposable. And sometimes that message that many people get, that steady diet that's often fed to self-identified white people, that black lives don't matter, that only white life matters and all these other things. And then I think even though we don't get to hear it, I am sure that these people involved, they're not getting sleep at night. They're looking out the window, wondering what's happening, who's coming for them. Mm. You know, because this is not the clean and clear situation that they might have thought it was going to be. And the other point that I think should really be thought a lot about, and this is what you were bringing up with Emmett Till, and so did Brother Ben during that press conference, is that the insinuation of a woman. So the story originally was that he went off to go see about a girl and they left him behind. It was some version of that, which sort of implies that it might have been a white girl. You know, which then gets back to this sordid history about black boys seeking out risky white girls and winding up dead. So it's still dealing in that same thing and dangerously trying to invert it and modernize it for 2026. Mm. So when 18-year-old black boys come up missing, all you have to say is, yeah, we were all together. And then he went to go see about a girl. And we said, okay, have fun. This is exposing that. Mm. This is exposing that there are so many things that we have thought as a society don't work anymore. And we're seeing, for example, just having a whole bunch of young people who have a black friend does not eliminate racism. Mm. Because there's a steady diet that is promoting it. We also see that if you are a black kid and you

0: you do your part and you make friends with white people, it may not still be safe for you. And that has nothing to do with you having an open heart or you not being trusting. It's about the environment and the ecosystem of information and how spiritually malnourished many people are, that to think you could kill someone's kid, come back home, and think that your life would proceed without any kind of intervention. It's wild.
1: I wasn't going to step on any of that. 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
8: Good evening, Chicago. I'm Logan Page, and here is your traffic update. Dan Ryan, downtown on 95th, stop and go traffic. 15 minutes, I-57, Ryan's I-80, Slogo, 14 minutes. Bishop Ward, Ryan's I-80, 94, Slogo due to construction, 16 minutes. Stevenson, to Sumble, Lakeshore Drive, to the dry state, bumper-to-bumper traffic, 27 minutes. Eisenhower, Wolf to a post office, stop and go traffic, 29 minutes. Kennedy, downtown to O'Hare, stop and go traffic, 39 minutes. And Eden's, Montrose, Cook, smooth sailing, 16 minutes. Your weather for today, Chicago, mostly sunny, high of 77 and a low of 63. Tomorrow, partly cloudy, high of 84 and a low of 64. It's currently 75 degrees and partly cloudy. That's your traffic and weather update now. I'm Logan Page on the Talk Chicago, WVON.

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1: Tavis Smiley, Marcus Anthony Hunter. God is watching us from a distance. We're going to talk about Dr. King in the third and final hour today as we let Dorothy Tillman unpack these six principles of building a nonviolent movement. We could use that right about now. My time is getting really tight, Marcus. Take 2 quick minutes here and just lean a little bit harder on this notion of spiritual malnutrition. I sense that's part of our problem in Mississippi and beyond right about now.
2: Yeah, absolutely. There comes a moment in life, in the life of every nation, where it must decide whether it will build purpose or worship power. Power builds monuments to itself. Purpose builds futures for others. And we are living in that moment now. And the question before America is not whether we have made mistakes. That has never been in doubt. The question is whether we possess the moral imagination to repair our brokenness. I still believe that truth has a longer life than propaganda. Love has a deeper reach than fear, and justice, though delayed, remains one of the most creative forces in human history. Repair is not an admission of weakness. Repair is evidence that a people still believe redemption is possible. A nation does not become great because it escapes judgment. It becomes great because it has the courage to answer it with truth, repair, and love. Mm. And that is where the spiritual malnutrition is happening. When people start to believe that, you know, effectively, I was talking with a friend yesterday, and there's a song in the culture right now called Spin That, which has caused a lot of back and forth with people. And effectively, it's a song about scamming, you know, and being a scammer. And so we have that as an aspect of our culture. And then, you know, the other side, when I hear about trillionaire, billionaire, I think we need to reframe those folks as hoarders. And so we have a culture of hoarding and scamming. That tells you that those of us who are looking for and seeking truth and repair and light, we're being outnumbered by that. But we must remember that we do have numbers. Yeah. And so that's where I think we are. It's like, how do we get, you know, to the other side, on the other side of scamming and hoarding, on the other side of people thinking, again, as you were asking earlier, that an 18-year-old black young man in Mississippi, life matters as much as everyone else's. Yeah. How do we get on that side? Mm-hmm. And this is, again, why I've often been a proponent of helping us think more broadly about reparations. Because if slavery is true as an origin story for this country, then the reparations we continue to not do can really explain a lot of the trauma, hurt, and harm that we're enduring every day.
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3: 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Leaders, legends, game changers, the people shaping the country and the culture. 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No spin, no fluff, just straight talk and straight answers. Tavis Smiley, because the Kingian question, where do we go from here, starts right here.
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0: just a little taste of Spin That by Young Miami, since Marcus Anthony Hunter mentioned it. You see what you started, Marcus? See what you started? You mentioned it. So. and Miles went with it, Marcus.
1: Ah.
0: Young Miami. Let me close doing a 180 from Young Miami and Spin That to talk about moral imagination. I got 2.5 minutes left, almost three. It belongs to you. You've unpacked how spiritually malnourished we are. Help us understand how we can imagine a different world, a better world, with a moral imagination, the likes of which we could use right about now.
1: Absolutely. As you know, Tavis, the greatest leaders are remembered not because they possess extraordinary power, but because they possess extraordinary moral imagination. Insert Martin Luther the King here. Malcolm the X here. Frederick Douglass here. Anna Julia Cooper here. They could see a future that others dismissed as impossible and invite the rest of us to help build it. Democracy itself is an act of moral imagination, the belief that ordinary people acting together can create a more just world than the one that they inherited. I believe moral imagination is one of God's greatest gifts to humanity, right alongside life. It allows us to see in one another not merely who we have been, but who we are still capable of becoming. And justice begins long before legislation. It begins in the human spirit's refusal to believe that brokenness is the final word. And so for me, moral imagination is the idea of living in a world that is more righteous than the one that we are in, and to understand that a more righteous world has a place for everybody in it.
0: Moral imagination is the perfect segue to Dr. Cornel West. I am blessed, as I say on this program often, to tap into the brilliance of so many beautiful brothers and sisters who give us frames to operate inside of, that makes my work a lot easier. And so I thank Dr. Marcus Anthony Hunter, professor.
1: You already know,
0: man. Professor, founding chair of the Department of African American Studies at UCLA, author of the text Radical Reparations, Healing the Soul of a Nation. Marcus, love you, man. Thanks for your time. Good to have you on the program.
1: Love you, too. You already know.
0: We go from Marcus Anthony Hunter, Dr. Cornel West, when we come forward on Tavis Smiley.
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